0: trial from the judge in the murder case against Lindsey Clancy. Jurors had been deliberating over the last 7 days but remained deadlocked. Judge William Sullivan thanked them for their work after declaring the mistrial.
1: You all gave everything you could, and probably more than you thought you could.
0: Lindsey Clancy is being held at a state hospital right now and is expected to remain there for at least the time being. The big question now is what happens next? KSL News Radio's Heather Peterson has more from a local Utah defense attorney.
2: Steve Burton's been an attorney for 18 years, and he says this case is like nothing he's ever seen. He says only 3% of cases go to trial, and 5% of those end in a mistrial. Still, what happens now is up to the prosecution.
3: And the prosecution will have to decide if they want to retry the case, mm-hmm. or if they would like to offer a plea bargain, or if they want to dismiss it. Mm-hmm. If I were to guess, they will not want to go through such a long and arduous trial again.
2: He says it's especially risky given that they know at least one juror could not be convinced Clancy was guilty of the premeditated murder of her three kids. Earlier this week, the jury told the judge that they were 11-1 on the decision and could not come to a consensus. Burton says if prosecutors choose to retry the case, it'll be hard to find new jurors who aren't aware of this high-profile case, especially if the jurors that have just been released talk to the media. Heather Peterson, KSL News Radio.
0: At the White House today, President Trump was asked about the Clancy trial, and here's what he had to say.
4: It's a shame. It's a horrible tragedy. It's a horrible tragedy. I see what's happened, and it's looks like it's a hung jury. And I think the judge just said it's going to be a mistrial. I assume there's going to be another trial. It's a terrible situation. Look, she did a horrible, horrible thing. Can't be worse. But you'll find out what the price to pay is. There'll be a price. It's going to be mental institution or jail or something. But I guess they're going to go through another trial. It's too bad.
0: The judge has told both sides to come back September 29th to discuss next steps. The University of Utah officially opened their first residential unit geared toward Native Americans living and learning in the community. KSL News Radio's McKenna Rodriguez with details.
5: The U's Native Ascent House won't just be a first for the university, but the first Native student living community in the state. Program manager at the Center for Native Excellence and Tribal Engagement, Tashina Barber, says students from all grades have shown interest in living in the house.
6: One of the unique things about this program, it is open to each of those class years, where traditionally it's been more of a first and second year type opportunity.
5: Barber says anyone who wants to learn about Native culture is welcome, and for Native students, it reinforces their cultural ties and their shared experiences. You can find the house on campus just off of Officer's Circle. McKenna Rodriguez, KSL News Radio.
0: KSL News Time, 6:05. What a workout. We've been running triple team traffic, emergency traffic through the afternoon. So, Ricky, what's the deal? Do things start to die down now?
7: In some spots, but in other spots, it just keeps growing, Jeff. I'm not sure what's happening out there right now, but people are still trying to get out of Dodge for the long holiday weekend. In doing so, we have a new crash. It's in Utah County, southbound I-15 by Triumph Boulevard. That's in addition to the crash on northbound I-15 by Beck Street, Highway 89. That's been blocking a left lane. And then we're dealing with Highway 189 delays, essentially between Heber and the top of Provo Canyon. Ricky Meese in the KSL Traffic Center.
0: Well, thanks a lot, Ricky. My minute of news is kind of personal, and it's on the way next.
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0: 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When it comes to AI, I think we're all in the same boat. We use it, and we're scared of it. My relationship with artificial intelligence is complicated. Yes, I have a ChatGPT subscription, and recent developments in AI absolutely scare me to death. The worst one, the machines at OpenAI went rogue. They hacked another company.
11: All of this happened while humans remained more or less in the dark about the scope of the conspiracy.
0: The humans in charge had no idea. The hack lasted 9 weeks as these sinister bots did their evil and covered their tracks bad enough. But now OpenAI admits they don't know how their machines think. The humans don't understand what their creation is doing. That should give you chills. I keep wondering if AI can make the brakes on my car fail. Could it shut down natural gas pipelines and leave us in the cold this winter? Literally chilling. But it's complicated. I use ChatGPT and probably owe it my life. Personal story. All this year, my right leg has been going numb and doctors couldn't figure it out. So I'm on the air right before Pioneer Day and it gets worse. The numb is spreading. I have ChatGPT read my chart. It hears my latest neurological symptoms and says, you need to go to the hospital right now, this minute. But I'm on the air doing my show. I mean, I'm in the middle of a commercial and it says go to the hospital now. So what do I do?
12: Should I stay or should I go now?
0: So I finished my afternoon show because I'm a professional. Well, at the ER, they took me right back, telling me, yeah, this is really serious. And 5 days later, I got out to start a slow recovery. I'm doing great. And if not for ChatGPT, I would have never gone to the ER, and I don't know where I'd be right now. So it's complicated. I'm scared of this technology and probably owe it my life. But if there was an off button at ChatGPT headquarters, I'd still press it.
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7: Jeff, we still have a lot of traffic on the roads trying to get out of town or even just get home. And one of the hottest spots is going to be Highway 89 traveling between Utah County and Wasatch County. On the eastbound side of Highway 189, it remains bogged down and really slow, leaving Provo Canyon, going around Deer Creek Reservoir. And then westbound Highway 189, jammed up, and that's Heber over to Charleston. Part of this is due to road work that's been going on there for months, and the other part is just a lot of drivers on the road at the same time. Now, southbound I-15 in Salt Lake County, all clear once again from downtown to Draper and Bluffdale. Northbound I-15, a little busy exiting at Bangor Highway. After that, you're good to go all the way to the 6 South exit. And then westbound I-80, we do have a little bit of busy traffic between 7th East and State. Michelle?
14: Still slow and good traffic as they're working on getting this crash cleared up. It's almost in the final clearing stages. Northbound I-15, right about Beck Street, still blocking left lane. Looks like they're getting a motorcycle up on some sort of tour truck, so that should be clearing up soon. But again, the traffic is backing up to North Temple. Once you get past that, seeing a good break, the delays start again, and they're solid going through Roy up to Riverdale, and that's going to stretch up to the south end of Far West. But the good news is southbound I-15 looking good at this point. No delays coming back into our town. And northbound Highway 89 approaching the South Weber area, that's looking good as well. Eric?
15: As you encounter slowdown southbound 15 in Utah County, right at the beginning, we've got a couple of shoulder crashes. So one is on the right shoulder at Triumph Boulevard, and then almost immediately got a crash over on the left shoulder at 2100 North. Now, it's slow from Thanksgiving Point all the way down to the Pleasant Grove Boulevard exit. At its slowest, approaching Lehigh's Main Street, going past Pioneer Crossing. Super Trees, Riverton Nursery, end-of-season sale is now, and everything must go with deals on trees, evergreen, shrubs, pottery, garden art, fountains, and more. Super Trees, 126 South, across from Riverton High. Eric Butler in the KSL Traffic Center.
16: Well, the holiday weekend is upon us, and temperatures are going to stay warm, at least for the first half. Tonight, 68 for the low, south wind, sunny, and 89 for the high on Saturday. We'll see increasing clouds on Sunday as a storm comes into southern Utah. That'll bring rain, lightning, and thunder to the south, and scattered thunderstorms by afternoon on Sunday with a high of 84. A northern cold front then goes by for Labor Day Monday. That'll pull us into the 70s for highs, lows in the 50s, and a chance of some scattered showers across northern Utah through Monday night. From the KSL Weather Center, I'm Kevin Eubank.
0: Windy, dusty, and 90 degrees. If you're in the car listening, just be glad you're not in a truck. Diesel prices have never been higher than they are today. The story's on the way. Stay with us. This is Utah's news, traffic, and weather station. I resisted. Oh, how I resisted. 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
0: 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The three things you need to know this hour. First,
2: a local defense attorney says that while Lindsey Clancy's mistrial in Massachusetts is extremely rare, the next steps remain the same. The prosecution can either try again, drop the charges, or attempt to reach a plea bargain. I'm KSL News Radio's Heather Peterson.
0: Second, the U.S. Forest Service has announced they're closing 23 research stations in more than a dozen states. It's to save money, and critics are concerned they may be cutting too deep. Third, our biggest traffic trouble spot.
14: For those who are traveling Highway 189 between Provo Canyon and Heber, you're still going to see solid delays. Add a lot of extra travel time to your commute if you're trying to get to a campground or lake. And if you're headed northbound on I-15 in Draper, new accident prior to 146 South. Ricky Meese in the KSL Traffic Center.
16: Warm and windy today. The trend will hold for the first half of the weekend. I'm Kevin Eubank.
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19: From ABC News, I'm Dave Packer. The judge declaring a mistrial in the Lindsey Clancy murder case. Judge Sullivan telling the jury,
1: you all gave everything you could, and probably more than you thought you could.
20: The mistrial ruling coming after the Massachusetts Supreme Court blocked a last-ditch effort from her attorney to remove a holdout juror. Reaction from Clancy's lead attorney, Kevin Reddington.
21: They know that they were robbed by one man for whatever his agenda was, who stole 7 weeks of the life of these other jurors.
20: The jury had been tasked with deciding whether Clancy should be held criminally responsible after her attorneys argued she was suffering from postpartum psychosis when she strangled her 3 children. Critics are calling out some comments made by President Trump this week about the war with Iran. To the White House and ABC's Jay O'Brien.
22: President Trump calling the conflict that's taken the lives of 18 Americans small potatoes.
4: I call it a military conflict because it's small potatoes for us. It's not a big thing.
22: Our Rachel Scott pressing the president.
23: We're seeing record long deployments. You initially said this
4: record
23: last...
4: long. Why is it record long?
23: Well, so the 82nd Airborne is now going to be extended to a year.
4: How long were we in Vietnam? We lost
22: Trump later
4: souls,
22: acknowledging the human toll of this war.
4: The families.
20: President Trump announced today that he signed 2 executive orders concerning farmers and ranchers and confirmed that the U.S. was importing beef from Brazil, Argentina, and, quote, a couple of other places. That move has angered some in the U.S. cattle industry, but he did throw them an olive branch.
4: We're creating a program where small and medium-sized and large ranchers can sell their products directly to consumers so that they don't have to go through the big four processes and middlemen.
20: The U.S. national average price of diesel fuel has set a new record for the 2nd day in a row. It's now $5.84 a gallon, according to Gas Buddy. It was $3.69 a year ago. You're listening to ABC News.
0: Yeah, $5.84 a gallon for diesel. Nobody is celebrating. AAA spokesperson Doug Johnson says it's been even worse in individual states.
24: Depending on which state, it has sometimes been higher, and there have been higher records set. California, they set the high record on diesel being sold back on April of this year. And that was $7.74 for a gallon of diesel.
0: Can you imagine? Doug says regular gas prices, they're not doing so hot either.
24: This is the highest we have ever seen the national average on Labor Day. The old record was like $3.80. Today we are paying on national average $4.14 per gallon of regular gasoline.
0: And in Utah, Labor Day travelers are spending about $15 extra per tank of gas compared to last year.
24: Back last year, a regular gallon of gasoline would cost you $3.31 on average in Utah. Today, it's $4.42. So that's a good $1.10 higher this year compared to last year.
0: Doug says they're not expecting the prices to have a big impact on travel plans. But the road trippers are likely going to be looking to save that extra money elsewhere with things like fewer expensive meals or cheaper hotels instead of outright canceling their trips in general. KSL News Time, 619 emergency traffic. Yeah, folks are out on the roads. Ricky Meese is covering. We're brought to you by UCCU, big on business, including commercial loans. Love where you bank. So, what's up?
7: It's certainly not a good or easy way to start a long holiday weekend, and yet here we are. If you're on Highway 189 traveling westbound, it is just jammed up solid from Heber all the way to Charleston as you're approaching Deer Creek. And then on the eastbound side of Highway 189, you'll see the delays and brake lights as you're leaving Provo Canyon and going around the reservoir. Part of this is due to construction with lane restrictions. And part of it is there's just a lot of people on the road right now traveling between Wasatch and Utah County. Now for Salt Lake County drivers, southbound I-15, you are good to go. Downtown to Draper, northbound I-15, a little busy at the Bangor Highway exit. All clear in the valley on your east side freeways, but eastbound I-80 in Summit County is still a little slow as you're making your way from Kimball Junction to the Highway 40 turnoff. Michelle?
25: The crash is cleared northbound I-15 at Beck Street, but the delays are still there. This is starting right about North Temple, stretching up to Beck Street. Once you get past that, though, you're enjoying freeway speeds until you reach Roy. Again, where we've been affected for months now in the construction zone, you're going to see a slow-and-go traffic that's going to stretch all the way up to far west still. The worst of it is right about 2100 north or 2100 south in the Ogden area. On the flip side, coming back in toward town, that's looking good. Southbound I-15. Eric?
15: We've still got a crash to southbound I-15 in Utah County in Lehigh between Triumph Boulevard and 2100 North. It's off to the right barrier, and all lanes are getting through there, but you do have slowing there. That's more due to usual and then some congestion as people try to get down further south. The slowdowns now go from that spot all the way down to the Linden area, really heavy from Lehigh's Main Street to 500 East and American Fork. Hit the open road at the Utah RV Super Show, September 17th through the 20th at Mountain America Expo. 2-for-1 tickets at UtahRVSupershow.com. Eric Butler in the KSL Traffic Center.
16: 7-day forecast stays active with a couple of different opportunities for some storminess. Tonight, no storms. Clear in 68, but still breezy. 89 sunny and a little south wind throughout the day on Saturday. All that wind coming ahead of a storm system that will move in on Sunday. Now, this will come in from the south first. So southern central Utah gets widespread rain and thunder and lightning on Sunday, and then scattered storms get to northern Utah by Sunday afternoon and evening. A northern cold front will then go by for Monday. That will keep the chance of scattered storms around northern Utah and cooler air on Labor Day Monday. Highs in the 70s, lows dipping into the 50s. Mostly sunny and 80 again on Tuesday, low 80s and partly cloudy skies Wednesday, then another chance of potential storms Thursday into Friday. From the KSL Weather Center, I'm Kevin Eubanks.
0: Yeah, in Salt Lake City on I-15, it was a two-hands-on-the-wheel situation with the wind at 25 miles an hour, 90 degrees, your seven-day forecast brought to you by Performance Automotive Bountiful.
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0: For watching Utah's Money, Elon Musk's new robo-taxis caught federal attention yesterday, not in a good way. The National Highway Traffic Safety Administration says it's launching an investigation into the cyber cab, and whether it's not, it's compliant with safety standards. Tesla lost yesterday's gains, down 6% today. The Dow fell 271 points. The S&P was down 29. The NASDAQ losing 77.
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7: No relief yet for drivers on Highway 189 traveling between Utah and Wasatch counties either direction. Still seeing significant delays due to road work and a high volume of travelers who are out to take advantage of the Labor Day holiday weekend. North and southbound I-15 looking good in Salt Lake County between downtown and Bangor Highway. All clear on your east side freeways of I-215 and I-80. Michelle?
25: Still just a little bit of slowing northbound I-15 leaving downtown, approaching the north interchange, and then you're seeing a good speeds until you're reaching the Riverdale area, just a little bit below freeway speeds there, but you're going to see those delays in spots all the way up to Marius Laterville. Eric?
15: Still pretty slow southbound I-15 Utah County, starting at 2100 North, where you've got a crash right before that over to the right, and it's going to stay slow all the way down to Pleasant Grove Boulevard, and can't shake those southbound delays pacing to Santa Quinn still. Eric Butler in the KSL Traffic Center.
0: And the weather story, down to 67 overnight, clear and breezy tomorrow, 90 degrees for the high. Here at Applebee's off University Parkway in Orem, congratulations to Brent Maxwell from West Jordan, who wins the tickets to tomorrow's BYU game from KSL News Radio and Applebee's. 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
13: It's 6:30 at KSL News Radio. I'm Reagan Edelman. KSL's top local story this hour: the Forest Service is closing over a dozen research centers as part of their move to Salt Lake City. KSL News Radio's Cameron Elliott has the story.
17: The U.S. Forest Service has announced its plan to shutter 23 research and development stations in over a dozen states as part of the agency's massive overhaul that includes moving its headquarters to Salt Lake City. In a release sent to KSL, Forest Service Chief Tom Schultz hailed this plan as a huge stride in cost saving, which has been a driver for many of these closures. But the National Association of Forest Service Retirees aren't so happy.
18: Really concerned about research and development being marginalized. Forest Service research and development is the best forestry research branch in the world, and why would you marginalize that?
17: Bill Avey is the NAFSR chair. At a meeting earlier this year, he said there are parts of the reorganization that they like, but there are many more they find concerning. Cameron Elliott, KSL News Radio.
13: And we've been broadcasting live today from the Applebee's in Orem to celebrate BYU's season opener at Lavelle Edwards Stadium tomorrow. We have a winner of our giveaway. The lucky listener who scored a pair of tickets to tomorrow's game, courtesy of Applebee's, is Brent Maxwell from West Jordan. Congratulations, Brent. And coming up, our roads are still busy with Labor Day traffic. KSL traffic is coming up next. KSL News Time, 6:31.
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7: We still have a lot of traffic tied up in these delays on Highway 189 between Wasatch and Utah County's eastbound delays. We'll start leaving Provo Canyon. Westbound delays, Heber, over to Deer Creek Reservoir. If you're traveling north or southbound I-15 in Salt Lake County, a nice drive right now. A little bit of leftover busy traffic left in spots. But for the most part, good speeds both directions between downtown and Bangor Highway. All clear to the freeways to the east in the valley, I-215 and I-80. Michelle?
25: Still some delays. Northbound I-15 approaching the north interchange. Then again, you're seeing more slowing going from Riverdale in spots up to Marriott Slaterville. Eric?
23: Still thick and slow. Southbound 15 in between Lehigh and American Fork. There's a crash just before 2100 north in Lehigh. That's over to the right. And then really slow from Lehigh's Main Street down past Pioneer Crossing. Eric Butler in the KSL Traffic Center.
13: KSL weather. Tomorrow is sunny and it gets up to 90 degrees. But Sunday temperatures will dip and thunderstorms move in.
3: For the Labor Day holiday, we'll have a stormy skies and a high of 75 degrees. Right now, it's 90 degrees in Salt Lake City. I'm Reagan Edelman from the KSL Common Spirit Health Studios. 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We're Utah's news, traffic, and weather station.
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5: 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BYU, Utah Tech, Saturday night at Lavelle Edwards Stadium. 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
5: 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We will get you ready for the Cougars and the Trailblazers. And when you look at this game, obviously BYU is a huge favorite, massive favorite. To the point where this could be maybe a record-setting performance, and I'll give you my score prediction a little bit later here in the program. No coach probably wants to hear this, but I'll say it, and I'm sure internally players are thinking this too. This is a game where you can really inflate the stats. And look, stats are not the end-all, be-all, especially when it comes to NFL evaluation and team goals. I understand that. But it doesn't hurt to have maybe three sacks in a game or have big performances where you're dominating. Maybe a running back goes off for some big yardage. Remember back in the day when BYU took down UMass in Amherst and Jax McChesney had a record-setting performance, one of the great individual games by a running back in BYU history? So you'd like to maybe rewrite the record books in this type of opponent. Creates that opportunity for that. Again, Coach Kalani Sitake, Aaron Roderick, Kelly Papinga, they wouldn't want to hear that. But I bet internally some players are like, I'm going to go get mine. This is an opportunity to go really inflate the numbers a bit. And for a team, it's also an opportunity to really skew the numbers. Think back to last season. BYU started the year, 0 points allowed, 69 points for the scoring offense. And that helped BYU be in the national rankings of stats, key statistical categories throughout pretty much the entire year. So I think something like that is a fun storyline going into a matchup like this where BYU clearly outmatches Utah Tech. Utah Tech comes into the game 0-1. Last week they got handled by FCS number one ranked team, Montana State, 54-0. And honestly, it felt like it could have been worse. I'll be honest, watching that game in its entirety, that could have been maybe 70 for Montana State. And it reminds me a lot of last year where BYU opened the season against a Big Sky cellar dweller who came into the game 0-1 after a week zero performance where they got shut out. That's what Portland State experienced last year. I think it's much of the same this time. I will also add, though, unlike Portland State, I think Utah Tech has some good personnel, some individual talents that I think you take note of, particularly in the trenches. I think they've just got good size. A lot of guys at Portland State last year were around 255, 265 at the defensive line in terms of weight. You look at the size for Utah Tech on their O-line, 6'5", 290, 6'3", 303, 6'2", 290, 6'4", 300, and 6'5", 315. You just, again, if you closed your eyes and said those measurements, that's good size. You'll see that in the Power 4 ranks along an offensive line. So physically, they look the part in the trenches. And in their defensive line, they go 290, 305. That's Sagapolu, who wears number 3. He's one to watch for Utah Tech, and then 6'3", 290. So they've got some individual talents that are pretty good in the trenches. But again, I think BYU should have the opportunity to overwhelm these guys quite a bit. And I think something I also want to see from BYU in this game, look every bit the part of a top 15 team. Don't leave any questions, because this is the type of game where if you don't win by a certain margin, even though it would be a win, people might not feel great coming out of that, out of the game. And like if you won 42-0, people would say, well, Montana State scored 54. What's wrong with BYU? Even though there's probably context to that 42-0. Did Kalani completely cough the dogs? But at the same time, you want it to be so dominant, so emphatic that you look every bit the part of a top 15 team. And with the bar being set where an FCS squad puts up a 54 piece on them, you kind of have to outdo that. I would think going into this game, if you're BYU. Another storyline with Utah Tech, what are they going to do at quarterback? They started Bronson Barbin, who's been a career guy. He's in his third year with the program.

0: a necessity to have FCS games. And if you're going to have it, like BYU has had for many years now, does Kalani Sitake want it at the beginning of the year to open up a season like he's done every year since joining the Big 12 or some other point of the schedule? What's the rhyme or reason behind these FCS games? This was Kalani.
1: I think for our games, it seems like it would be more beneficial to have these FCS games be maybe a region closer to, because they, I coached in that level for a couple of years, and so I know that these are big games for money for them, and so, you know, to me, keeping it close so that they can make the most money they can is probably the ideal thing. But I'm good with whatever people want to do. I do like the games because I know they help FCS level. Where they go from here, I have no idea. But you know, I've been in some of these games where they've been pretty tight too. So you know, this is, and honestly, for us, we're going to see a lot of local kids that we know through recruiting. We have relationships with. There's guys on the staff that have worked for me. So it's kind of like it's a cool little family reunion, you know. And so it would be good to have the fans from St. George come up here and to be here in LaBelle Edwards Stadium, and for those players to have that experience too.
0: I don't know about you, Kalani, but I don't have much fun at family reunions. Hopefully this is a lot more fun for BYU football. I'm kidding. If there's any member of the Harper family or my wife's family that's listening, I can get on board with a family reunion, but I enjoy some Cougar football more than a family reunion. Some of those connections that Kalani was hinting at, Prince Zombo, former BYU wide receiver, he's one of the top receivers for Utah Tech. Some of their coaches, Jameson Clark, remember, he's the son to former BYU assistant Steve Clark. He helped out as an analyst at BYU. Jake Hilcher, defensive analyst for Utah Tech. And then one of their radio guys, along with Rod Zundel, the analyst Max Christensen, he played for Utah Tech in 2022. He's the brother to former BYU defensive back Caleb Christensen. And to Kalani's point too, so many of these players, BYU coaches, see these guys in these high school spring showcase events. You know, whenever BYU's at something, there's going to be Utah Tech coaches too. You know, so these staffs cross paths so much because these people are here in Utah. So it is kind of, in that sense, a family reunion type vibe, but hopefully it's more enjoyable than a typical family reunion. You talk about being in the state of Utah, that's Zions Bank, proud sponsors here of Cougar Tracks, and it takes decades of showing up, and Zions Bank in the state of Utah has always been there for you. They do the work, and they're earning it. 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They've been in Utah communities, think about this, for over 150 years, 92 branches across the state, not because they had to be here in Utah, but because they wanted to be. 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We'll get to more Cougar Tracks. And again, coming up a little bit later in the show, my score prediction for BYU and Utah Tech, one day away from kickoff, right here on Cougar Track.
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3: 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Love where you bank. We are still dealing with a lot of delays tonight on Highway 189 between Heber and Deer Creek Reservoir. If you're coming eastbound Highway 189 out of Provo Canyon, the delays will go for several miles, and then westbound delays 189.

0: Heber over to Charleston is just packed in and slow. Your Salt Lake County freeways, we're now starting to see some delays. Southbound I-15 approaching 114th south, but pretty good speeds. Northbound I-15, Draper to downtown. Michelle?
1: Looking good. Northbound I-15, until you're approaching the north side of Ogden, you're going to see a little bit of slow-and-go traffic there between there and the far west area. Coming back into town, you're seeing good speeds. Southbound I-15 from far west to downtown. Eric?
2: We got southbound slowdowns continuing from Lehigh down to Linden. Got a crash just before 2100 north. That's off to the right. That's no longer a cause for any kind of delays. That's just preceding the delay stretch. And then further south, we still got a slowdown spot going through Payson as you head down to Santa Quinn. The northbound side in Utah County looks just fine throughout. Eric Butler in the KSL Traffic Center.
3: Hi, this is Doug Wright, and there are three terrific productions underway right now at Hale Center Theater. 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
9: Score prediction. 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It's time for Mitch's score prediction for the next game.
10: Spoiler alert, yeah, they're coming out on top. There's no doubt about that. BYU and Utah Tech, 6 o'clock kick. I'll just get it out of the way here. I'm saying big number here for BYU. I'm going to go BYU 70, Utah Tech 6. That's my final score prediction for BYU and the Trail Blazers tomorrow night. And the 70 points would put this team, and this, if that plays out,
11: into one of the highest scoring games in BYU football history. The five highest scoring games in BYU football history, four of them are 70-point performances. One was an 83-point performance. Do you know, just off the top of your head, do you know what those games are? I'll let you think for a second. Here's the list of the five highest scoring games in BYU football history. Number one, all the way back in 1980 when BYU put up 83 points on UTEP. Dang, that's insane. 83 points, man. Number two, Wagner, 2015. 70 points there. 2001, Tulane, Gary Croton's debut, 70 points. That was a game where it was so weird, one, that Lavelle wasn't there. That was just wild. And then BYU's on the west sideline, and I think even Reese Davis in the halftime studio said, BYU scored more points in this half than they did all of last season in any game last season. Number four, 1989 versus Utah, 70 points. I think the first seven drives, they scored touchdowns, and then Ty basically stepped out. I think some Cougar fans probably wanted more. They wanted it to just pour it on the Utes. And then number five, again, 1980 at Utah State, a road game dropping 70. Cougs put up 70 on the Aggies back in 1980. So I've got the Cougs rolling big with a 70 piece and join that conversation of the highest scoring games in BYU football history. Last year's game against Portland State, the 69 points, that's, of course, sixth highest all time in BYU football history. If you want to give your picks and your score predictions, go to the KSL Sports Pick'em on KSL.com. You can go check that out today. My potential players of the game for BYU football. These are the three guys that I think are going to have some good stat lines. We go Sione Moa, BYU running back. This is an important game, I think, for Sione. Get his feet back underneath him. Earlier this week, we heard at the coach show that, yeah, he played in the Big 12 championship game. And even Sione told me that at spring ball, but he had no business playing in that game. This is his first game back inside Lavelle Edwards Stadium since the Stanford game, almost a year ago to the day. It's been a long time for Sione Moa where he hasn't been in Lavelle Edwards Stadium for a very long time and playing at full strength. Get him the touches and the volume to get his confidence sky high heading into week two next week against Arizona. Also go with Bodie Schoonover, who had a really good fall camp, expecting big things from Bodie at that bull rusher spot. And I'll go with Walker Lyons. I think he's going to be targeted early and often. You're going to see the tight end factored very much a lot for BYU in this passing attack against Utah Tech. But again, BYU 70, Utah Tech 6. That's my score prediction for the Cougars and the Trailblazers. Cannot wait for tomorrow. Going to have full coverage on Cougar Sports Saturday and then inside the stadium on KSLSports.com. And remember, post-game podcast returns here on YouTube. We'll have it up on the Cougar Tracks podcast feed. 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It helps out the show a ton. 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And we will talk to you tomorrow night for BYU and Utah Tech right here on KSL News Radio and the KSL Sports YouTube page.
0: 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Only a slight improvement on Highway 189, not enough to really make any kind of difference. Delays remain both directions between the top of Provo Canyon and Heber City in Wasatch County. If you're traveling north or southbound I-15 in Salt Lake County, all clear, and the rest of your Salt Lake County freeways seeing good speeds. Michelle?
1: Looking much better northbound I-15, leaving downtown. The only small patch of delay I see is going between 12th South in Ogden up to 2700 North in the far west area. Eric?
2: Still got a pretty large stretch of southbound slowing I-15 in Utah County just before Lehigh's Main Street, stretching down past Pleasant Grove Boulevard. Eric Butler in the KSL Traffic Center.
12: It's been a mild day with temperatures in the upper 80s and low 90s, strong south winds, and lots of sunshine. We'll do it again on Saturday as we await a storm system that will come in two parts. The first piece gets here on Sunday. It'll start in southern Utah and then bring a chance for some afternoon thunderstorms here along the Wasatch Front. By Monday, a cold front will go by, dropping us into the 70s and keeping the chance going across northern Utah. From the KSL Weather Center, I'm Kevin Eubank.
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2: It's 7 o'clock at KSL News Radio. I'm Spencer Mahan. KSL's top local story this half hour. Leaders in Orem are now telling their neighbors in Provo that they're opposed to plans for an amphitheater in Provo Canyon. In a letter published ahead of a community meeting last night, Orem's mayor and city council said the Vesper Amphitheater would create a lot of traffic on State Route 189 and State Route 52, bringing unwanted sound and light pollution, and it would impact recreation in the area, all of which hurts Orem residents. The application from the Osmond family was recently withdrawn, but Orem city leaders believe a revised proposal is forthcoming. Our top national story this hour from ABC News. A dramatic ending to the trial of the Massachusetts mother accused of killing her three kids.
3: At this point, I'm going to declare that the jury is deadlocked, and I'm going to declare a mistrial.
2: Defense attorney Kevin Reddington blasted the prosecution during a news conference, saying the jury was robbed by a lone holdout. CNN says the Plymouth County District Attorney will decide shortly on whether or not to retry the case. Traffic and weather together brought to you by UCCU, big on business, including sweep accounts. Love where you bank. The biggest spot of slowing that I am seeing is stretching on southbound I-15 from Lehigh's Main Street all the way down past Pleasant Grove Boulevard and in towards Linden. But that's really the only major slow spot. There's some minor slowing near America First Field on State Street in Sandy. And there is some slowing also on Mountain View Corridor, but that is also spotty. That's over nearby the Utah First Credit Union Amphitheater. Taking a look at your KSL weather. A nice weekend, a nice long weekend on tap. Sunny and 90 tomorrow for your high, 84 with a chance of storms on Sunday. And then a cooling trend, 75, a nice comfortable 75, but a 60% chance of showers and storms. It's 90 with fair skies and quite a bit of wind outside the broadcast house here in downtown Salt Lake. 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
13: Welcome to KSL Brightside. I'm Ethan Miller here with Alex Keery. Thanks so much for joining us today. We sure do appreciate you.
14: Oh,
13: Alex, we've got a number of things that we're going to focus here on this live stream,
14: including
13: some great video content, which is going to be awkward for those who are just listening.
14: Well, I'm really awkward, too, because I'm laughing to start the thing off because Ethan, we were looking at the promotional pictures that we took when we started out, when we started up Brightside stuff.
13: And my hair is super different.
14: Yeah. And if you go back to the, so Alex Brown, who's running our show today behind the scenes, show us the, just the regular, like that regular open screen. And, okay, so there's Ethan's hair right now, and yeah. I go, oh, yeah, well, it was, he goes, my hair looks a lot different. Well, right before we started the show, this is 14 seconds before we got on the air.
13: Yeah.
14: And I go, and I said, oh, well, you cut it, so it's shorter, and he goes, actually, it's longer.
13: It
14: and
13: is.
14: I was like, no, it isn't, and he took his headset off, and the headset had been, like, pulling it back further.
13: Yeah.
14: And so then he put it forward, and so what we're looking at now, for those of you who are just listening in, is a mix of Kramer and there, Ethan just waking up from a nap.
13: There is a Martin Short character that had his hair like this. Yeah. And I'm confident there was. But I've been growing it out. See, so you can look and see. So it's laying down quite flat. And I'm not sure that I like it like this. Emily likes it. Like, Emily likes it longer. She'd been pestering me for some time to grow it out longer. And I'm not sure if she realized how much hair I'd lost on top.
14: Oh, okay.
13: When she told me to grow it out. So we'll see. She hasn't brought it up yet, but I feel like I know what she's thinking every time she looks at my hair. I feel like I know what she's thinking.
14: Like she's like, uh-oh.
13: She's like, oh my gosh, my husband is an old man. I think honestly that's what she thinks.
14: I saw a picture the other day, actually, of you and I, and I'm going to have to find it. What we need to start doing, and Caitlin can tell us if we can do this or not. I mean, that's stupid.
13: We don't need Caitlin's permission.
14: No,
13: here,
14: it's not about that. It's about whether or not. It's like, I don't know if I could get these pictures.
13: Mom, can we talk about this photo?
14: I don't know if I could get this picture from my device over to whatever it is that she uses in her
15: world. I'm not even on the main computer today, so.
14: I know. We're glad you're in studio.
13: She's technically not on wood today.
14: She's not even here, so don't ask if she's here or not. It was a picture of you and me with the soup Nazi from Seinfeld.
13: Oh, you know, we met some cool people over the years.
14: Cause I did a movie where I was like a bit character and he was a bit character in this thing. And so we got to actually meet him.
15: Is that pic? Where can I find it? Just on the internet?
14: It's on like my Facebook and it gives me memories of night. It's been giving me a lot. I've looked at a lot of these. And so they've like the Nightside memories have been popping up a lot.
13: If you Google Soup Nazi meets his hero. then you'll find it.
14: We were at the screening of the movie that it was. It was at a Megaplex. Remember this? We did the remote, and he showed up. He was nice enough to like say hello to us.
13: Yeah,
14: and because we got to spend a half day together. So
13: we met some cool people. Do you remember Mario Andretti?
14: Of course. And we met him at the Firestone store.
13: Well, and he came in and we interviewed him on the show.
14: Yeah, or they were doing a thing for Firestone. That's right.
13: Yeah,
14: and I ended up doing a remote at the Firestone, and so he came in. It's Mario freaking Andretti. The guy was an F1 world champ. Like,
13: he won the Indianapolis 500.
14: Well, he was F1 world champ.
13: You know,
14: I'm just telling you right now, us American. Well, you have an Indiana.
13: Growing up, I watched the Indianapolis 500 every year.
14: So did I.
13: Mario Andretti was a fixture. Mario Andretti, Rick Mears. Was another one that I followed.
14: The Unsers.
13: Unsers. Yeah, I never really liked the Unsers very much.
14: Nobody
13: AJ
14: did.
13: Foyt.
14: The Foyt. Yeah, the Foyts.
13: Various others. But the Andretti's.
14: May they rest. Yeah.
13: The Andretti's, though.
14: Yeah. So, well, objectively, being an F1 champion is 1 million times more important than winning the Indianapolis 500, but I agree.
13: If you say so.
14: It is a race.
13: If you say so.
14: Now, okay.
13: You had something you wanted to start the show.
14: I did want to bring something up. It is Labor Day weekend.
13: Okay.
14: You made it. Now, this is when pools are closing across the country. So, E. coli rates are going to... Cyclosporas, but we got E. coli going down.
13: Because people aren't out there gulping pool water.
14: Yeah. That's not what I wanted to bring up. So, take advantage of when the pools are going to be closing, whatever. I did want to bring up that there are some rules that happen post... I don't know if you remember this, but you're not supposed to be wearing, and I'm going to keep us on task with this. You can't wear white after Labor Day. All right. And so our show is going to follow this very strictly. All right. From now on. And I don't know if you knew this, but how is it that, do you know why we do the no white after Labor Day thing?
13: Just To have something to do?
14: It's actually worse than that. It's just 100% to like divide classes.
13: Oh, really?
14: It was like, like social classes were basically figured out by all this. So the historical, now this is what they theorize, but, the primary motivation, so no white after Labor Day rule emerged after the Gilded Age, which, if you recall,
13: was, 1967
14: to 1982. You're exactly right. So the Gilded Age established, by the elite, shocker, right? Where they go, here are the types of clothes we won't be wearing. That's not right. That's not a poor person thing to do, isn't to go, you guys, limit your outfits.
13: Yeah, we don't really break out our wardrobe by season. Right. We just have like coat or no coat. That's kind of how it goes.
14: And historically, folks who are doing like manual labor or stuff that's just like your like actual work, the people in the high societies, they could wear white because they were doing activities that weren't getting them all dirty all the time anyway.
13: Yeah.
14: So the white clothing never really worked out for people wearing white clothing between, when are you supposed to do it? After,
13: I think it's
14: after Lent, right?
13: It's after Labor Day and Memorial. It's after Memorial Day and before Labor Day.
14: Okay. So Lent. That's the pool closing and opening schedule.
13: I honestly think the white clothing season is between the 2-3 day weekends.
14: Okay. When does,
13: but I'm not a member of the Gilded Crust or whatever it is.
14: I think it's, you know what? Go to McDonald's this month for a Gilded Crust. Because they're the Golden Arches. Why wouldn't they be the Gilded Crusts?
13: You're making great points here. I'm looking forward to the cooler weather, though, because is one wardrobe addition that I do. I don't really wear sweaters, things like that. I'm going to wear this in the wintertime.
14: Caitlin's already a sweater in sweater stuff.
13: I know Caitlin wears the same clothes year-round.
14: 365.
15: I've had to wear t-shirts, and it's been sad until it's 65 in the morning. I'm like, I can do it.
14: I know. I've been doing long sleeves because we live in studios that are like typically...
15: It's just when you leave the studio, you die.
14: Yeah. The last Monday in May, Ethan, you're right. And then Labor Day. That's the white clothing season.
13: The one thing I'm looking forward to, though, is puffy vest season. I've missed my puffy vest.
14: Let me just say,
13: because how do people know that I work in finance if I'm not wearing my puffy vest? So my clothes will be the same throughout the year. I mean, you guys know this. Anyone who's watched the stream now knows that I wear the same thing every day.
14: Yeah. And I kind of do too. But the thing is that mine have a little bit more vibrant colors to them. But I wear long sleeves all seasons. I don't really care. But let me bring up a couple things. Still, number one, do you know when the first Labor Day, Labor Day was officially held?
13: I'm going to say it would have been early 1900s, very early 1900s, even late
14: 1800s. It is late 1800s. First Labor Day parade was in New York in 1882. And obviously this was to, did you know, growing up, I didn't know what Labor Day was. Mm-mm. For us, it was my dad. It was basically the end of our garden for the year. And my dad was like, get out there. Let's start tilling up some stuff and let's start getting ready for fall. It was the worst because my dad was always like, Labor Day means you're getting to work. Like we're laboring.
13: Yeah.
14: I also got confused.
13: Which is bad, which is actually not.
14: It's actually the opposite. I was like, Dad, false advertising. Like, he got the day off from his real job. And then he's like, you guys are all going to work. And I'm trying not to continue that thing. But we do have some work. Hey, kids, we got some work we got to do this weekend. So we're going to be laboring. But I was also always confused, too, because I did confuse it growing up. I was like, is this when people gave birth? Like, what? But oddly enough, Ethan, these are the most popular birthdays of the American calendar, between right now and September 9th are the most popular birthdays.
13: Like days for people to be born?
14: Yes. Which
13: is let's count backwards.
14: You don't need to do the math very hard. Look at it.
13: It can't be Valentine's Day.
14: No.
13: Is it Christmas?
14: It's New Year's Day.
13: Oh, it's New Year's Day.
14: Yeah, it's New Year's.
13: So it's basically the holiday season.
14: Yeah. It's holiday season,
13: and
14: so
13: flippity
14: flop.
13: La la la la.
14: You're having a baby. 9 months from now, you're having a baby. Yeah. So there it is, 1,000%. New Year's Day, New Year's Eve. So congratulations. Anyway, I want to go back to the white. So here's what it is.
13: Yeah.
14: Visible status markers. They literally use them to signal leisure lifestyles, which I thought leisure lifestyles. I'm kind of mad that the name of our show is Brightside now.
13: You know what?
14: It's not called Leisure Lifestyle.
13: So you know what? You know what's interesting? So I had a conversation with my daughter yesterday because she wanted to do some things next week.
14: Yeah.
13: That are just beyond what we can do because we work. And she was kind of bent out of shape. And I said, look, Ruby, We don't live the leisure lifestyle. We do some really fun things.
14: So you use the term leisure lifestyle?
13: I
14: use the
13: time. I said, but we are not.
14: I love it.
13: We are not. I said we are not people of leisure, and we are not jet setters. We do some fun things, but at the end of the day, we got to get back to work.
14: Yeah.
13: You know, we can't stay in vacation mode forever.
14: Right.
13: And,
14: you went into your bedroom and told your wife, you go, I told our daughter we're not the jet setting lifestyle. And then she forgot you and I are flying to London without her.
13: Well, like I said, we can do some fun things.
14: You can't.
13: It's just, we can't always be doing
14: fun
13: things.
14: What are these things she wanted to do?
13: Oh, some stuff that she wanted to do. And she just assumed I'd be able to just,
14: well, just give me the nature work. Of it. Give me the nature of it. Are they concerts? Is it?
13: No, it's just stuff around.
14: Is it a multi-course dinner at a Michelin starred restaurant?
13: What are we talking about? Stuff that she wanted to do with her friends.
14: Okay.
13: But that would have required me to eject from work, which.
14: Yeah.
13: You know.
14: It's straight up said, signaling leisure lifestyles. And like I said, it implies freedom from manual labor duties. Could you imagine like being like, oh, he's got those nice white pants. And be like, yeah, because I'm not doing that thing that you're doing over there, Ethan.
13: And your puffy vest. My puffy vest is the best.
14: It's not a leisure lifestyle.
13: It's a status symbol for sure.
14: It is. It's definitely like a.
13: Well, it's not a status symbol. It is a category indicator.
14: Yeah, I got to keep my core. I got to keep my core warm.
13: Yeah.
14: To be able to make your finances happen,
13: because otherwise I'll say, yeah, I work in finance, and people are like, "Where's your vest?"
14: I got to keep my arms cool.
13: I know you're lying to me.
14: I got to keep my core warm.
13: It's like
14: I got to keep my arms cool.
13: It's like if you tell someone that you work for the FBI, they're going to be like, show me the badge. I want to see your badge.
14: They go like this. Here's what they do. They go, I got to wear a vest and keep my core warm, but how else are you going to see my Rolex? if I'm, you know.
13: Right.
14: I know. Right. Yeah, it's right. Exactly right. Man, it's warm in here, isn't it? Well, take your vest off. No, impossible.
13: We got the trucking surfer checking in.
14: Oh, welcome.
13: From the top of Spanish Fork Canyon. So watch yourself, dude, because Spanish Fork Canyon is lamest.
14: But he or she, I'm assuming it's a he.
13: I think because he's a truck driver, is most likely a dude.
14: Okay.
13: Although
14: he and or she made the implication or actually indicated they're coming down Spanish Fork Canyon. If my recollection of their weekend schedule works out, they're coming home and not working for the weekend. So I hope that everybody's going through this. They're going through Spanish Fork Canyon before it gets really bad. And I hope that they enjoy the heck out of the next few days off.
10: Amanda, my daughter got married recently, and I really was excited because for the first time I felt comfortable in all of the photos. I let go of 70 pounds in 5 months on soda, and I've kept it off now for 3 years. Yeah. And so when it was time for all those pictures, and there is a lot.
16: Yeah.
10: Then I felt comfortable in them. I didn't have to feel like I needed to slink towards the back or hold my breath for hours on end in these picture sessions.
16: And think about the holidays coming up. I mean, maybe there's a, I remember the first time I wore this velvet dress. I kept it in my closet for years and I couldn't fit into it. I lost 37 pounds with soda. 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
14: Millard, we got to get to, is this, are we doing some...
13: We blew through a few things.
14: No, but I hate the testing that we're doing next. But oh, I like
13: yeah, we're
14: going to
13: do the testing. So let me roll this out for you. So there's a new TikTok challenge. It's a trend online. It's called the illiterate boyfriend test. And these women are giving their boyfriends lists of words. Basically, they call them SAT words. And they're having their boyfriends read these out loud. And then they're laughing at their boyfriends. So let's watch this. Let's watch one of these videos.
14: I think we should do the quiz first, right?
15: You're only going to get half the words in the video, but...
14: I think we're doing because the quiz the words from the video in it. So we'll do this. We're going to see if we match up with some of these boyfriends. Caitlin has a significant other. Before the quiz starts,
13: have you tested his literacy?
14: He would do well on this?
15: No.
14: Okay.
13: You don't think he'd do well or you haven't tried it?
15: I don't think so.
14: This is the same guy who did ask.
15: You can say it. So I got tickets to the Salt Lake Temple open house and I just was like, I don't know who I'm going to go with. So I just asked, like, do you want to go? I was texting, do you want to go to the Salt Lake Temple open house? He asked, where is it?
13: Yeah, that's a great
15: question. And he's like, I don't follow temple things.
14: I know you don't, but I would have gone with
15: I responded by taking a video outside the window and zooming in.
14: That is actually great.
13: You know what you should do? Take him through the open house, and then when you walk out, say, okay, we're married now.
15: I don't even know if he'll go, but we'll see. I got two tickets. He'll go. He said he would, but...
14: Yeah, listen...
15: I need someone to really appreciate.
14: The doors will be shut, and then the opportunity is not going to be there for you for another, I don't know, whenever you got to do some more seismic updating. All right, so Alex Brown's going to put it up on the screen here for us. So what are we going to do? Let's just do, now, Ethan and I, we have not looked at these words, right?
13: Yeah, we have not.
14: No, we haven't looked at these words. So Alex Brown is going to put these up on the screen, and I just said, instead of trying to split it up or whatever, let's just do every other word. So Ethan,
0: I actually went through and split it up.
14: You did split it up. Okay.
13: Yeah. You did, because I actually came up with my own list.
15: Okay, we'll just say some words.
14: Okay, well, no, just I want to see them up on the screen, because then people who are watching the stream can actually go and we can see if we've got them. So I'll do my list first, and then...
13: Okay.
14: Oh, Ethan, you do your list first, and then here we go.
13: Ready?
14: Ready, go.
13: Dog.
14: No.
13: Kitchen.
15: No. That's not correct.
14: Those are not right. All right.
13: Time. Epitome. Holla. Noki, fuchsia, conscientious, faux pas. I can't see the last one.
14: Scroll up.
13: Oh, hors d'oeuvres.
14: Yeah, there we go. Okay. Ethan didn't miss any. I would say that the only knock I would have on this is on your knock. On, what did you just call it?
13: I said gnocchi.
14: It's more of a gnocchi. It's more of a gnocchi than it is gnocchi. Gnocchi. Okay.
13: All right. So thanks. So should I take an Italian class here? Is this what this is?
14: Okay, go ahead. I don't know what the... Okay, is this my list?
13: Oh, you're toast.
14: All right. Connoisseur, opaque, niche, regime, pseudonym, hyperbole, kernel, sorbet, Q.
13: Yeah,
15: wow, well, you guys did way better than I thought.
13: Well, than you thought we would?
15: Not you.
14: All right.
15: I struggle with words.
14: All right, but here's the thing. Ethan, I think, nailed it, because when we were going through the conversation, because they were like, oh, it's a video of a bunch of boyfriends messing up on words, Ethan nailed exactly what my... fear was for not for me or him necessarily. I knew both of us were going to nail this, because we read English words.
13: We grew up reading, and I think the current generation grew up listening.
14: I scored high on my verbal ACT and SAT things because I was forced to read growing up.
13: Yeah.
14: Ethan, I think, chose more to read growing up. I was forced to, and I also took a lot of pride in the fact that I was like, I'm not going to be, I want to be as smart as my siblings were.
13: I mean, you had to perform at a minimal level so you could play football. Beyond that, you had to keep up with the Keery family.
14: No, but also my parents are smart, and they're both college grads, and we were told, and my dad even said, hey, you got to, there's this level to get into to get to play football. I'm requiring this.
13: Yeah.
14: And my dad in my sixth grade year, I failed a class. I failed a science class in sixth grade. And you know what happened? My dad pulled me from football.
13: Oh.
14: That was embarrassing. Now, did the school do it? No, because I still had good grades.
13: So your average was okay.
14: He didn't care. My dad, who played college football and football in the Marines, pulled me.
13: And look at how you aced this TikTok reading test. This is your dad's
14: Hold
13: legacy
14: on, go
13: right
14: back.
13: Here.
14: I'm going to tell you what I think, what I wanted to say, like what the version of me wanted to say, though, on my list, Alex Brown. Go back to my list again. All right, so if we go back to my list, croissant. what I wanted to say was, instead of connoisseur, I wanted to say croissant. I wanted to say opaque, niche, all right, regime. pestinium, hyperbole, colonel, sorbet, and QQQ.
15: I say colonel on that. Like, I know it's colonel, but that's a hard word.
14: Hold on, but the last one is straight up from Dukes of Hazzard. QQQ. That's what.
13: Deputy.
14: That's what.
13: All right, let's watch a video of one of these hapless boyfriends.
14: Hapless. I do love it. All right, I want to see these guys screwing up. These guys give us a bad name. These dudes.
1: Best to pronounce these words.
2: Okay. Time.
1: Okay.
13: Right. Oh my gosh. Dump him.
14: It's over with.
2: Atomi?
14: Yeah.
1: Mm-hmm.
15: Mm-hmm.
2: Chalet?
15: Honestly, I don't think I knew that one.
14: You didn't know Hala? It's a bread.
2: Gnocchi. Gnocchi.
14: Is Hala Yiddish?
13: I don't know, food. Something like that.
2: Mm. Fuchsia?
14: Ah, that was fuchsia. Fuchsia.
2: Conspicuous.
14: Yeah, conspicuous.
1: Okay.
14: Conscientious. And then what was the other one?
13: I don't know if I can't sit through this list.
2: Pos.
14: Oh,
13: Fox Pos.
14: Okay, that's good. I think that was pretty good.
13: So obviously she dumps him, right?
15: And I will say he got niche right.
14: Niche.
15: I said it wrong. But there's a debate on how you say that
14: niche.
15: Word.
14: Yeah.
15: I think niche is what it's supposed to be, but he got that one right.
14: Mm.
13: Boy, so there are two ways to look at this. Number one, she should dump him.
15: Or
13: and number two, if this is just how young men are, then who cares? If everyone's like this, then they're all like this, then I guess it doesn't really matter. But I do think that what you're saying is the difference between people who grew up reading and people who grew up listening.
15: That, but I also think that some people just go different paths. Like if you work more hands-on and you're not reading, listening, writing in your day-to-day life, words are harder.
13: Well, and that's, but, and that's part of
15: it. Like, it just depends on what you do every day.
13: I think so few people are reading and writing now.
15: Yeah. That I don't disagree.
13: They don't see the words. He probably could roughly define all the words. If someone read that list to him, he would probably know the words. But looking at them, he hasn't read enough.
15: Do you think your kids could get this right?
13: Honestly, I mean, like, well, your, I really hope
15: teen
13: so.
15: Kids, teen and above, maybe.
14: My senior in high school, I think he'd do pretty well. He scored pretty high on the ACTs too, so I think that he's been forced to, like, this is out of his wheel. Like, he wouldn't know every definition of all these things. He wouldn't know what he would say. Challah on the challah bread.
15: Yeah, like I said, I didn't know that
14: yeah.
15: one.
14: So, and that's a bread. I mean, you look at it. You look at that. The only reason I know it is because I've been to Harmon's, right? Like, I enjoy eating. I know what challah is because I enjoy eating.
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4: ABC News, I'm Dave Packer. A big surprise ahead of the holiday weekend as the Labor Department reported the U.S. economy added 162,000 jobs in August, far exceeding expectations. ABC's Elizabeth Schulze on some other promising data.
5: So we had wages up 3.1% year over year. The reason why that matters is that we have seen in the past few months, prices, inflation is going up at a faster pace than wages. That is still the case, but that earnings, you know, people's paychecks did pick up a little bit in the last month.
4: The judge in the Lindsey Clancy case declaring a mistrial. The decision coming after 7 days of deliberations, during which jurors said three times they could not reach a verdict, charges related to the killings of Clancy's three children. Two men recovered inside alive from a tunnel in Nepal 9 days after that deadly flood swept through the valley. At least 110 others are thought to be trapped where those two men were found. The death toll from the flooding surpassing 1,200. This is ABC News.

0: It's 7:31 at KSL News Radio. I'm Spencer Mahan. KSL's top local story this half hour. The University of Utah has opened a new Native living and learning community for students. Native Ascent House will focus on cultural connection and on reinforcing Native students' ties to their family history.
1: It is the first for the state of Utah and regionally, so really we are really quite excited about this milestone.
0: That was the program manager for the Center for Native Excellence and Tribal Engagement, Tashina Barber. She says students from all grades have shown interest in the house, and even though communities like this are typically for first or second year students, and anyone who wants to learn about Native culture is welcome. A busy start to the back-to-school season for Salt Lake Community College. SLIC President Greg Peterson says all of the parking lots have been full as students get back into the swing of things.
2: We're really excited about being that bridge to access opportunities. So whether students are looking to transfer to university, gain technical skills and enter the workforce, or upskill in career, we really are positioned to meet students where they are and help them find that path.
0: Peterson says this year students are learning basic literacy surrounding artificial intelligence, but also honing their human skills, things like collaboration, communication, and problem solving. Traffic and weather together brought to you by UCCU, big on business, including merchant services. Love where you bank. Only two major spots of slowing that I'm seeing is on US 189, that is up by Deer Creek, Reservoir, going through Charleston up towards Heber City. There is construction in that area, so if you're headed up that way, just be careful. And the slowing in Utah County near Vineyard and Linden, that's thinned out quite nicely, I would say, in the past 30 minutes or so. Used to be up to Lehigh's Main Street. Now you're seeing slowing from right around the Pleasant Grove area going into Linden, but that's really all you're seeing. Taking a look at your KSL weather, 90 for your Saturday, 84 for your Sunday, slight chance of storms on Sunday, but a cooling trend on Monday, 75 for your Labor Day high, but 60% chance of rain or storms on that day. 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
7: All right, Miller, next one.
9: Okay, hold on. You caught me off guard here. Oh, we've got the man struck by lightning.
7: Oh, yeah.
9: Very special video.
7: Is it special or is it scary?
9: No, it's both. So this is Thomas Famy. Might be the luckiest man of alive. He's got this luckiest man alive. He has this video to prove it. So he did survive this. So I want to let you know you're not watching the video of a man
7: of death
9: being killed. You're watching a video of a man who was very, very lucky. So I guess I haven't seen this yet. Is that him there down on the right?
7: Do you remember how obsessed, by the way, before we start this? Because I'm glad people didn't die in it. No, you can keep it up on the screen. But do you remember how obsessed we were in the 90s with Faces of Death? Remember the Faces of Death franchise?
9: Yeah.
7: People would rent videos. First of all,
9: they're snuff films.
7: First of all, we rented videos, kids.
9: Yeah.
7: Back then, people would rent videos of people dying.
9: Yeah.
7: It was essentially you seeking out the car death videos that you and I always reference on. Yeah. Like,
9: a creepy thing to do.
7: It was really, really stupid, but here we are, and this guy is not dying. So here we go. This is a man being struck by lightning, but not dying. Here we go. Bam! Oh, he went down. Did it hit him or the tree? And he was next to it.
9: I think it looks like it hit the tree, but kind of ricocheted him. Oh, and here he comes. He's walking back up to his house.
7: Dude, he got right back up. I think the tree took the brunt of the death strike.
9: Well, that's what he gets for going outside.
7: So
9: yeah, he hit the tree. And then
7: it
9: obviously
7: kind of got him. Oh, but he went down. I mean, I bet it knocked him out.
9: Oh, yeah. So for sure, I bet it went through the ground and hit him.
7: So my thing is I was mowing the lawn the other day, and it was getting dicey. You know what I mean? Like, it was getting, there was lightning around. Mm-hmm. You know what I mean? And I was just like, I gotta finish the mow. And I thought, this is the kind of stuff that my wife wouldn't be happy with me making the decision on keeping mowing.
9: Yeah.
7: That actually is more embarrassing than failing the boyfriend can't read some words test.
9: Yeah.
7: Like, that's the kind of thing where they would go, what happened? I go, I wanted to mow the lawn. I wanted to keep mowing. Mm-hmm. When he's asked if, because actually that stuff went through my head where I was like, what would you say if you get struck by lightning now and you go, well, I wanted to get the mowing done still? And that actually is just as bad of an IQ test as the reading situation.
9: I will never get struck by lightning mowing the lawn. You know why? I take any excuse to not mow the lawn.
7: I know.
9: Well, it's a little windy. I better not mow.
7: I enjoy a crisp line. Like, it's honestly good for my mental health to mow, and that's why I'm like, I like doing it still every so often. So there you go.
9: We got Dojo Cam said that girl on TikTok shouldn't fire his boyfriend because he's good looking.
7: Oh, see?
10: That's my mom.
9: Fine, no dumping.
7: Yeah. And mom would say the same thing about, like, don't Come on, don't just dump a guy. Just
9: here's
7: because.
9: Here's an interesting one, though, from the trucking surfer. I'm getting married on the 18th. Not Mormon, but I do enjoy forbidden architecture, and with the only chance to ever see the most famous LDS temple in the world, I secured 4 tickets for the temple tour 9/17/2027, so next year. That'll mark our 1-year anniversary. How cool is that? I'm so thoughtful. I'm going to make such a great husband. So he's got tickets for basically a year out.
7: Keep yourself safe on the road out there, though, would you? Jeez, that was a long response to be able to say.
9: I'm sure it's a voice to
7: comment. Yeah.
9: Well, I mean, good. You know, truckers, they use all the hands-free things.
7: Hey,
9: you know?
7: So, Millard, I did want to bring up, do we have an open for this too, Alex Brown? Because I think I wanted to make mention of it at least, because police are worried

0: This is Paranormal Brightside.
1: Okay, this is the Lebanon Police Department in New Hampshire. They say that they have had three reports of an unusually aggressive unknown animal. One of these shocking encounters was caught on video.
2: Yeah, let's do it. I think this is the actual news report too, so let's do it. Let's jump in here.
1: So here's this dude, and here comes this animal, comes racing out.
2: What is that thing?
1: It's got a long tail. It's flopping around.
2: How long is that?
1: It looks injured. It's flopping around in some weird way.
2: Did he get bit? Was he bitten? Was this guy bitten?
1: You know what it looks like? It looks like a floppy-tailed squirrel.
2: It looks like a squirrel raccoon.
1: And now it comes after him again. Look, bro, it's latched onto his foot.
2: And he kicked it at his girlfriend. Okay, so
1: it looks like,
2: you better, dude, this guy, you need a rabies shot immediately, bro. Okay, so
1: how could they not know what it is? Because I feel like that guy would be able to.
2: I don't know what it is.
1: Yeah, but we're kind of far away. I feel like that guy that got bit would know exactly what kind of animal it is.
2: Yeah, they didn't ask him. Look how long the tail is on it. I mean, it's got to be a raccoon.
1: And it's dragging the tail.
2: It's got to be a raccoon.
1: You know what I bet it is? It's not a raccoon. You know what I bet it is? I bet it's a rabid squirrel with a broken tail.
2: But, okay, your tail's broken.
1: Because squirrels can get big. Because squirrels can get kind of big.
2: He kicks it straight at that lady. That is too big of a squirrel. You're dead wrong. This is why the police are like, what on earth is that? Because they're doing the same thing you and I are doing, which is, what on earth is that thing? I think it's a squirrel. I think it's a raccoon. It's definitely looking a little bit like both, but it is neither thing.
1: Well, the police department is warning employees, residents, and visitors in the Sentara Park area to be cautious, especially when walking near wooded, brush-covered, or other areas where wildlife may be present.
2: Well, by the way, that was neither of those places. It was in the parking lot.
1: It came out of that wooded area in the background.
2: All right.
1: It came out of that wooded area. That's what they're saying.
2: It was secluded under his U-Haul truck, and it attacked
1: him. No, it came out. Go back to the video. You can see. It comes from...
2: How long is that freaking
1: tail? It comes from the other...
2: That thing's 1,000% rabid, right?
1: See? It came from further down.
2: Yeah.
1: So...
2: I love how he reached down. Do not reach for this thing, bro. It comes right back at him again, and it gets him, dude. Like, he's looking at his legs.
1: So the police department also says that anyone who sees a wild animal behaving aggressively or unusually should move to a safe location and call police.
2: Yeah, you need to get a shot, bro.
1: It's concerning because of the animal attacking people. That's what the police chief said. That's usually indicative of something being wrong with the animal, most likely rabies. And then, you know, the fact that it's coming out and scratching and biting at people, that's obviously a concern to us. Obviously. So rabies can be transmitted to people through the bite or scratch of an infected animal and through infected saliva. The saliva would have to enter an open wound or have contact with the eyes, nose, or mouth.
2: Yeah, don't kiss it, for sure. I mean, that's advisable always.
1: Symptoms of rabies include fever, vomiting, nausea, hallucinations, insomnia, and partial paralysis. So,
2: plus the one at the very end when you're about to die, which is you're not going to drink water.
1: So
2: I asked Ethan, have you seen videos of people in late stage rabies with late stage rabies?
1: Remember when you were talking about those faces of death videos? Is this where you saw that?
2: And he was like, no, I have not seen videos of people in late stage rabies. And I was like, well, grow up and get educated, dude. All right.
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10: All right. Millard, final thing here before we get people ready for their our Labor Day edition of going downstairs and you and I go. Listen, I'm going to have a party today with or without you. Is that okay?
11: I'm already having a party.
10: All right.
11: All right. So people across the country are criticizing restaurants for what they're calling AI slop. Restaurants are putting together beautiful ads for their restaurants, but they're using AI images. And there's one in particular that we wanted to show. In fact, have you got this photo? All right, Alex has the photo. So pop it open. It shows the hot entrees at this restaurant this was widely shared online. So this photo has gone viral. And if you look down, so it looks like, so they got chicken marsala, chicken francais.
10: Oh boy, there it is. There's the shrimp scamp eye.
11: Shrimp scampi.
10: Yeah, the shrimp, down there at the bottom. It's not scampi, it's scamp eye.
11: And if you look at it.
10: It is a perfect circle shrimp.
11: Yeah.
10: That is staring at you at your plate. We were talking about this. Shrimp is already a critter, is already a sea critter that looks
11: weird.
10: Not necessarily appetizing, except for we know the history of it. And I love shrimp. A perfect circular shrimp on a plate is, I mean, that's a mini.
11: You know what that is?
10: It's a mini shrimp bundt cake. It looks like an alien.
11: No, you know what that is? That is a vegan shrimp made of pea protein. And they form them into shrimp shapes, and this is just a convenient way to do it.
10: To deliver it?
11: They've got a machine that does it this way.
10: Okay, I think that we all know, we've all seen, okay, look at the pepper steak, too. It's also like, just too good. One's too perfect.
11: Is that what you would expect from a pepper steak? If I ordered pepper steak, I would expect a steak with pepper sauce.
10: No, pepper steak that I grew up with was peppers and shrimp or shrimp peppers and shrimp. That's what we had in my house for pepper steak. No, it was pepper, like green and red peppers like this, and onions that were in a beef gravy with strip steak like this. And so that's over rice. And so that was kind of the version that I got. Chicken francais, That does not look like it for me. And then
11: I'd eat the chicken cutlet with Parmigiana. 1,000%. I'd eat the chicken marsala.
10: The chicken parmigiana, that looks phenomenal. And it also looks like it's straight out of AI. The shrimp scampi missed because it looks like the videos of, you remember when they showed early videos of Will Smith eating the pasta?
11: Yeah.
10: With AI, and they're like, look how bad AI is. And then it just kept getting better and better and better. That's what the shrimp scampi looks like, where it's like, dude, you swung and missed AI.
11: This is
10: AI from 2024 that did this picture, I feel like. But would you have this, or would you rather have the picture at the Mexican restaurant that I think we've all been to before?
11: Which is a real photo, but the colors are off.
10: The picture is bad. The plating is terrible. And you're like, I would have just put the name of it on the.
11: I don't want to see photos.
10: I don't want to see photos at all. Just describe it to me. Go to the nicest fine dining restaurant you've ever been to. There are no pictures. There's not a picture anywhere.
11: What are you talking about? They got pictures at Denny's.
10: There you go. And again, Denny's would feel like AI cleaned it up.
11: Can I say something about Denny's, though? The moon's over Miami? Still.
10: Yeah, but when was the last time you had it?
11: It's been a long time.
10: 2014.
12: I'm going to go to Denny's after this.
10: You should.
12: No, I mean, maybe. It's kind of good. The moon's over Miami is a good thing.
10: Have you had moons over Miami?
12: It's been years, though.
11: She knows.
10: Oh, yeah. The moon's over Miami is just Eggs Benedict sandwich, right? It's an Eggs Benedict sandwich?
12: It's not as fancy as Eggs Benny. And yeah. Eggs Benny wins, but.
10: Eggs not Benny
12: at
10: De- over
12: not
10: here.
12: At Denny's. That Eggs Benny is my order at every breakfast.
10: Moons
12: place.
10: Over Miami has hollandaise sauce on it.
12: But it's not
10: Tom Hollandaise. It has Tom Hollandaise sauce.
11: Does
10: on it
11: have hollandaise sauce? I don't remember it having hollandaise sauce.
10: Hold on.
12: I think it's ham and like Swiss cheese. Maybe there's hollandaise. I don't know.
10: Well, I'm just saying.
11: Well, listen, this is why restaurants are using AI for their images. In 2025, 42% of restaurants said that they failed to turn a profit. 42% of restaurants failed to turn a profit. Their margins are so tight. This is why they're using AI. And I get that, right? But at the same time, these images ultimately represent your product and your store.
10: Hey,
11: so
10: I'm gonna apologize to everybody here.
11: Yeah.
10: Moons Over Miami wasn't the thing that I pictured ever of what it actually is. And I've never had a Moons Over Miami sandwich.
11: Oh, you got to do it. It's like sourdough bread, I think.
10: Yeah,
12: sourdough. You can make it yourself too, but like it's pretty good.
10: It's a sourdough. It's all the things I like, which is a sourdough, thin cut, like the sliced ham, like a, you know, think of a grilled cheese with the Black Forest sliced up ham.
11: Yeah.
10: It's scrambled eggs and cheese. Like this is right up my dadgum alley.
13: Oh, yeah. Oh.
10: Where have I been? Not at Denny's. I thought it was a Tom Hollandaise sauce sandwich.
11: No.
12: But Eggs Benedict wins all. If it's cooked correctly, I'll be very picky about my Eggs Benny.
11: Yeah, Eggs Benedict is good. I haven't had that in a long time.
10: I don't like hollandaise
11: when
10: sauce.
11: I'm doing breakfast, it is 95% of the time it is omelet. It's omelet.
10: Oh, I thought you were going to say it is 95% of the time at the Pizzeria Limone at the airport.
11: No.
10: It's
11: omelet, and I love pancakes, but I rarely do pancakes anymore. Sometimes I'll get a pancake and I'll just tear off part of it and eat it just to have it, because there are some places that do really great pancakes. D's, phenomenal pancakes. The Penny Ann's Cafe, phenomenal pancakes. Landmark Cafe, or Landmark Grill, pardon me.
10: We still haven't.
11: Phenomenal pancakes.
10: Have you not gone to Ruth's yet?
12: No, I've never been there.
10: She's never been to Ruth's.
12: I need to do that.
11: Immigration Canyon?
10: I think you would love it.
12: You know where else has a great pancake? Bounce Rock Eatery and Helper. But anyways, do I need to really? Go to... It's like a diner place. You'd like it. Anyways, but yeah, I need to go to a Rooster.
10: Go to Ruth's. You go up Immigration Canyon, and they got the biscuits with the jam.
12: I love breakfast. Brunch and breakfast is like my meal.
10: Like I said, though,
12: meal.
10: Get her onto it, because
11: it's been years since I went to Ruth's.
10: We lived over by the zoo for a while, and going up Immigration was going to Ruth's was a 10-minute affair, and it. You only wouldn't go because you'd think, oh, it's going to be too packed. But every time I went, we always got in fast.
11: Yeah.
10: Anyway, you'd like it because it's cute.
11: Jessica says that shrimp looked like a donut with a spider on it.
10: That's not far off.
11: That's actually really good. And Unky Ben said all the Denny's around me and Sizzler's closed. No more fine dining in Layton.
10: I know. That's the thing. And Layton, I think, still has an IHOP maybe, right? Unky
11: you know, Ben? There, I go to Sizzler for one thing.
10: TGI Fridays closed up there too. Yeah, what is it?
11: And that is, I think all the TGI Fridays closed. Is there one left? Is there a TGI Fridays left?
10: No, I don't know, because the TGI Fridays that was in Layton by the mall over there, they made it into one of those breakfast places called the First Watch.
11: Oh, First Watch is good.
10: I've never had it.
11: You should try it. It's very good. But I'll tell you though, there's one thing that will take me into Sizzler every single time, and I've gone and only eaten this.
10: What is it?
11: Those little chicken wings on the buffet. They're not always there.
10: Oh,
11: but there's the little chicken wings, and they are so dang good.
10: I've gone to Chuck-O-Rama twice in the last year. Like that was two more times than I had gone in the previous 15.
11: But Chuck-O-Rama is great.
10: Every time you go, you know why I've gone? It's because I've had kids with me. And I've taken my kids with me, and I blow their minds. Like, they're like, wait, what? And I'm like, yeah, yeah. You can get all this stuff and just keep going back. And it's funny because none of them have none of them have like huge appetites, but this is the idea.
11: Yeah.
10: And the soft serve ice cream machine. Like, that's always going to be the massive hit.
11: Okay. So I'm on Google Maps. The TGI Fridays in Utah are permanently closed. And it looks like the nearest ones are in Southern California. So around Los Angeles. There are several.
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14: From ABC News, I'm Dave Packer. After jurors failed to break their deadlock in the trial against Lindsey Clancy, Judge William Sullivan.
15: I don't feel I have any choice but to declare a mistrial.
16: It touched off a flurry of legal drama. Clancy's attorney asking the state's highest court to intervene to get a holdout juror kicked off the case.
17: What it is, we don't know.
16: A single justice convened an emergency hearing online.
18: By the petitioner Lindsey Clancy.
16: The Massachusetts Supreme Judicial Court declined to get involved, clearing the way for the judge to end the case.
14: ABC's Erin Katursky in Plymouth, Massachusetts. Clancy has admitted to killing her three children, but she says she was not responsible due to suffering from postpartum psychosis. Another incident of an unruly passenger on board a flight. It happened Thursday on an American Airlines flight. The pilots forced to divert to Baltimore and were told passengers confronted the man and then duct taped him to a seat.
19: That man now facing state charges and the FBI is investigating. American Airlines telling ABC News restraints may be used when necessary to maintain the safety and security of everyone on board. Consistent with industry practice, restraint cups and tape are included in the flight attendant's service kit.
14: ABC's Pierre Thomas. The Iran war, not a big thing and not a war, said President Trump at the White House today.
20: Well, I'll tell you what, a lot of people don't call it a war. I call it a military conflict because it's small potatoes for us. It's not a big thing. We did Venezuela. And we did this.
14: But it is a big thing for drivers. A stalemate over the Strait of Hormuz helping gas prices surge to an average of $4.15 a gallon. That's an all-time September record. Diesel set a new record for 2 days in a row. A federal judge tonight appears to be giving the National Park Service approval to conduct the planned excavation work related to President Trump's triumphal arch. But she also set a new 48-hour notice requirement for any other work that's being done on the site. Food services, local government construction saw the biggest gains in today's government report showing the economy added 162,000 jobs. ABC News.
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23: 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I'm Spencer Mahan. KSL's top local story this half hour. In Washington County, a house fire on one street started 2 more fires over a block away. That's according to fire crews who were on the scene today, who say the embers were blown far by the breeze we're seeing today down south and up here in the Wasatch Front. Washington City Fire Battalion Chief Brandon Mumford says they don't know what caused the first fire to break out, but it spread fast.
24: Then it carried over to the shed over here,
0: which then ended up having live rounds in it, so for ammunition, so we had to pull everybody back for a little bit.
2: Mumford said no one was home when fire crews arrived. The fire is just off of Telegraph Road. That is where that main incident was. That's since been cleared up for the afternoon, but they're still assessing the situation down there. We'll keep you updated as we learn more. An organizational overhaul at the U.S. Forest Service is leading them to close over 20 research stations, and it's leaving some former employees concerned. KSL News Radio's Cameron Elliott has the story.
17: The U.S. Forest Service has announced that they will be closing 23 of their research stations across more than 12 states in an attempt to reduce their budget in the western states. This is part of their agency overhaul that includes moving its headquarters to Salt Lake City. Forest Service Chief Tom Schultz says the measure was necessary. In a release to KSL, he said that the facility consolidation will allow them to cut more than $8 million in annual leasing fees.
2: Members of the National Association of Forest Service Retirees are not as happy with that decision, saying this will put undue stress on other research stations. 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Love where you bank. Taking a look at your roads this evening. Traffic has cleared up quite a bit on I-15. We are seeing some minor slowing near 126 South in Riverton and the Mountain in Bangor Highway. Excuse me. We are also seeing that minor slowing due to construction up by Deer Creek Reservoir in Charleston. That is due to construction in the area. And taking a look at your weather forecast, your KSL weather forecast. 90 tomorrow, fair skies, mid-80s on Sunday, but a chance of rain, and that chance of rain will increase going into your Labor Day, 75 for your high Monday. It's 88 and sunny outside of Broadcast House in downtown Salt Lake. 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
9: All right, welcome to KSL Brightside. I'm Ethan Miller here with Alex Keery. Thanks so much for joining us. And we just want to say this. Please have a fun Memorial Day weekend. Drive safe. Leave a little early. Leave a little late. Avoid that heavy traffic. But we just want everyone to have an amazing holiday.
10: Leave a little early. Anyway, leave a little late. Don't leave on time. That's the last thing you could do on this weekend.
9: Anyway, that's all we've got today. So we'll see you.
10: We'll see you guys next week. I love the freaking ghost town of the parking lot that's downstairs.
9: Oh my goodness. Could this building be any more empty?
10: And then everyone going, and people in emails, I got some stuff. I just want to make sure and double check. I'm like, you're not at work, are you? And they're like, no, I'm not.
9: This is what happened today at Broadcast House. Unless you are on the air or have a role where you specifically support that, scripting, cameras, whatever it may be. Producing,
10: yes.
9: Everyone else has vacated the premises. I mean, this building.
10: I thought it was strange that there were actual physical tumbleweeds in the parking lot in the parking garage downstairs.
9: You know, it was nice though. So you know me,
10: Parking three across on the CEO's spot, the CFO's spot, the COO spots.
9: I parked in the middle of the aisle, with my car pointed at the exit.
10: I'm ready to walk out and just I left it running
9: at the arm. I'm just at the arm. I'm just going to go get in the car.
10: That's how much we care about today. But you know what? We hope you're emotionally right there with us. And we're just going to look. Can we all, as a radio team today, you and me, Alex Brown hitting the buttons there across the way, and Corey hitting the buttons also. Everyone's hitting buttons over there. Mm-hmm. Okay. Mm-hmm. So with Corey and Alex behind the glass over there, can we all just agree and through the glass pinky promise that we're just not going to care that much?
9: Yeah. Let's just get
10: There we go.
9: Everyone else has started their holiday weekend. So let's just enjoy it. And you know what I would love to
10: watch us get some random breaking news that we have to take care of. Oh, just ruin the day for
9: you
10: us.
9: You shouldn't have said that.
10: I know.
9: You shouldn't have opened your big mouth. I know. But I would love to hear via text 57500. Are you on your way already? Where are you headed? Drop us a text 57500. And we promise to keep you up to date as far as traffic is concerned. So we'll definitely be watching the traffic.
10: In the meantime, though,
9: We've left someone hanging.
10: We have. And
9: there's a poor guy out there who just wants us to get this segment going so that he can start his own weekend.
10: That's right. Let's get it going. It's Movies That Stink. Let's go.
6: You'll never get that time back. Or the $50 you spent on theater popcorn. It's time for Movies That Stink.
9: All right, Movies That Stink. Get ready to go watch a bad movie this weekend. And we've got from the KSL Movie Show, we've got our great colleague Andy Farnsworth.
10: Look how disappointed he is. It took us 6.5 minutes to get to him. Not 6.5.
9: Yeah, he's falling asleep.
10: Sorry, it's
9: he's
10: you.
9: Falling asleep.
10: Hey, did we ever land on that? I just remembered. Did we ever land on that Seattle Mariners windbreaker? Or did you?
11: Oh yeah, it's actually in my car. In my car.
10: I owe you money.
11: I was off Monday and Tuesday, and so I was going to bring it, and I did, and then I just forgot.
10: I'm glad. I didn't want to put any pressure on you, but as soon as I saw you wearing your BYU gear there.
11: It reminded
10: me.
11: And
10: I know you're not at MPS today. You guys are at my hearing center, but I was like, we had a deal, and if he walked out of the store and forgot about it, no big deal.
11: I got it. It's in my car.
10: I can't wait.
9: Right. How much does Alex owe you?
11: What was it? I don't know. I texted him the price.
10: Yeah, it's like $25. It's phenomenal. It's a windbreaker. Good. It's like $25. It's right at my dang alley, and I can't wait. And so
9: Andy.
10: I'll throw in a tip. You know,
11: sweet.
10: I'll go up to Andy and it'll be like this. Hey, I got this windbreaker for you. And then he flips his phone around and goes, and just a couple questions on here to answer as well. And it's the tip question for Andy Farnsworth. I'll absolutely give him a tip.
11: And I want 5 stars on my Uber NPS delivery.
9: Good. We'll give it to you. Now, I want to let you know that thanks to a movie show recommendation.
11: Okay.
9: I loaded up my whole family.
10: And?
9: And my son's girlfriend. We all got big, big buckets of popcorn.
10: Really?
11: Okay.
9: Big drinks. And we watched Coyote versus Acme.
10: Really?
11: And
10: did you like it?
9: Well, aside from the fact that I've been begging Cheryl for more hours to help pay for
11: to help pay for your trip to the movies.
10: I was going to say, you just listed off a lot of people that went to the movies. You never told me about this. Was it good?
9: It was really cool.
10: Dang it. I love it.
9: I really liked it. Yeah. I really did. It was a cool nostalgic trip, and I never really followed the legal action though. I still don't understand how Congress got involved, but it was fun. I enjoyed it.
11: It doesn't matter. What we needed was Elmer Fudd as a senator, though. That's why. We had to have Congress involved so we could have that.
9: Did you know, though, so I did a little bit of reading into this, because I honestly looked and I thought, hey, someone has done a legal analysis of this. I was so curious. And this film actually was adapted from a satirical article from 1990 that appeared in The New Yorker called Wile E. Coyote versus Acme Company. And it was a satirical article that just outlined this whole thing. And that's kind of what started this
10: process. Brilliant idea.
9: Into a film 36 years later.
10: All right. Well, so that was one that actually worked out recommendation wise. We make sure, I thought it was a long drawn out joke of we loaded up all my family. We got into the car, got my son's girlfriend in there, and we didn't go to watch whatever movie that Andy said to not go watch. So tell me the stuff that we need to start, that we need to avoid. We're going to get into the season now. Of course, we're getting to the end of the big releases and everything. But you tell me if we are still going to be getting some big releases here.
11: Well, we didn't have a huge, huge release this week. The movie that was the big movie was a Mark Wahlberg and Yahya Abdul-Mateen movie called By Any Means, about a mob enforcer who the FBI sort of hires to sweat out some racist guys in Mississippi in the 60s. And it's apparently based on some true events that happened. But we're also getting to the point, too, where some of these movies that are going to be considered for Oscar nominations are also just absolutely horrible to watch or boring to watch or not every, you know, they're so in their own heads that most of the people would watch this and turn it off halfway through. So we could have some fun with movies that might end up winning Oscar awards next year. But the one I'm going to tell you about now, Val saw Onslaught and she still doesn't know what it was a whole day later. I watched one that... I like Gal Gadot, okay? I like her a lot. She was Wonder Woman. There was a stretch where I would have just watched her eating yogurt sitting at the counter. That's how much I liked watching her.
9: Yeah, that's not weird.
11: Not at all. But in this one, it's called The Runner. And she plays a London lawyer, and she's got a big case where she's got a witness who's going to testify against like a crime boss or something like that. Well, you know, crime bosses, they're not about to be testified against.
10: Yeah.
11: So... the one day she decides not to walk her kid into school because she wants him to be like a big boy and she's a single mom. Well, she drops him off and then she goes out for her run and then she gets a phone call. And the phone call says, I've got your, and he sounds just like Jason Statham too. It wasn't Jason Statham, but it sounds like
0: it. I've got your son.
11: I've got your son and you better do exactly what I say or else you're going to die. And so he's like, don't you get in a car. Don't do anything. You need to run across London. And so she's got, what she has to do is actually go, and he's going to order her to kill the witness. And because she'll be able to get access to him, he's like under all kinds of guard and protection, you know, witness protection, whatever. But because she's the attorney on the case, she can get close. So basically her son is kidnapped as leverage to get her to do this thing.
9: So does she kill the witness?
11: So right before the final credits, this is what happens. But what happens is she now has to sprint across London, and she's only got an hour basically to get all of this done. She has to sprint across London. She got to kill the witness, and then she got to figure out how to get to her son in time before he dies.
9: So
11: it's setting a high premise. The movie itself is only an hour and like 20 minutes long. So they got a lot to compress, especially if she only has an hour to run across London. It's not 24-esque in that the actual time ticks through the whole thing, but it's not something you haven't seen before, but she takes so much physical punishment and she runs at such a high speed that either she has been training for the sprint marathon Olympics, or she is in the greatest shape any human has ever been in, and Kenyans would be looking at her as to how they could learn how to run as well as Gal Gadot runs.
10: Was
11: and
10: this
11: how long
10: the soundtrack
11: and how fast.
10: Yeah. Of her running across London?
11: I wish I would have busted out laughing.
9: I've got to save my son.
11: And then she runs and she opens this door and then she goes in and comes out of that one.
10: You better kill that witness. Whoa. Woo.
11: But then at one point she gets hit by a car so hard she goes unconscious. She jumps off a bridge at one point. She outruns an underground train to its next stop because she accidentally has her phone swiped from her by a couple of punks. And it just, the more ridiculous the scenario, the more it took me out of the reality of the movie. And I mean, it was what I said was she'd actually have to be Wonder Woman in order to take the punishment that she took and still run. And then by the end of the movie, I don't know why they didn't just like basically put a whole pound of blush on her cheeks to make it look like she's about to overheat. But at no point does she look like she's done more than break a sweat and glow.
9: It's believable to me because have you ever seen Tom Cruise movie? That guy just gets destroyed in every movie. So I believe it.
10: Yeah, no.
11: I mean, at least they did put a scrape on her forehead from when she got hit by the car.
10: Yeah.
11: So I gave it a generous C grade because I like Gal Gadot, or that would have been like a D.
10: Yeah, but you know what? An hour 20 adds a half grade for me where I go, good for you guys. Thanks. I had stuff to do anyway.
11: Yeah, and it's streaming, so you're not out any money if you watch it.
9: Is that long enough, though, to eat an extra large popcorn?
10: Oh, for sure.
9: Because you've got to have a certain amount of time.
10: We want to get two in.
11: How many people eat an extra large popcorn before the trailers are done?
9: Well, I could take that challenge.
10: Mm-hmm.
9: For sure, because popcorn goes
11: I've
9: fast.
11: Never done that.
10: Andy, real quick.
11: Okay.
10: Any others that we can add to the list of stuff we can that we'd actually enjoy?
11: That you'd actually enjoy? Mayday on Apple TV was pretty good. It's Kenneth Branagh and Ryan Reynolds in an 80s action flick. It's set in the 80s, and it's an action flick. And Kenneth Branagh is like a Russian James Bond. He's like a former KGB agent that ends up helping Ryan Reynolds' Navy pilot who crashes behind enemy lines.
10: Oh, I've got some of the audio from the trailer here.
11: It is very versatile music. They use it for a lot of movies.
10: I actually saw that and I thought to myself, they made Kenneth Branagh look really young because he's not. But good for him. Like I think it's amazing that he's still doing stuff and he's genuinely one of my favorite actors.
9: Oh, he's
10: time.
9: So
10: like,
9: great.
10: He's the best.
9: Did you see him in that show? He was in a TV show. He's a detective.
10: He's like Poirot, right? He was
9: He was Poirot, yes, but I'm talking about something else. It was like a Swedish murder.
10: Oh, I'm all about it. Anything Kenneth Branagh related, I'm on. But Ryan Reynolds pulls off the action star situation?
11: He's pulled it off before. He basically is himself. Kenneth Branagh is the one that surprises as being young, spry, and James Bondy, and with a Russian accent. So he was the reason that I thought the movie was as enjoyable as it was. Really quick segue, because you guys are the right age. Did either of you play Street Fighter 2 when it was in the arcade? Have you seen the trailers for the new Street Fighter movie that's coming out this fall?
10: Is it looking good?
11: It's going all camp, and I'm loving the trailers.
10: Oh, that's great.
11: They had a trailer released this week that is a playable trailer where it's like Flash enabled. You watch it on YouTube and it has you use the keyboard to like play the trailer. It keeps score. It knocks down your energy if you miss.
10: Nice.
11: So check that thing out.
9: Okay.
10: Wallander is what Stone says that the show was.
9: Yeah, Wallander. That's such a great show.
10: Andy, gosh, we're like stretching way too far time here.
11: Corey. No, it's okay. I understand how keeping a clock. Have a great Labor Day weekend,
10: guys.
11: No,
10: I'm asking one more thing. Oh. I'm blowing straight through. I'm going full Doug right here.
11: Trying to help you.
10: No. The Harry Potter trailer that came out.
11: Yes.
10: For HBO Max.
11: For HBO?
10: Is it HBO? No. Is it HBO Max? That looks phenomenal, right? Like, this is going
11: to
10: be amazing.
11: I'm looking forward to it, and they're going to try to include everything. Somebody actually did a side-by-side and said, this is why we need this series, and it shows Harry, Ron, and Hermione running away from the Cyclops in the movie, and then it shows Harry, Ron, and Hermione and a fourth person running away from the Cyclops in the series. And they're like, if people don't know who that is, this is exactly that fourth person. This is exactly why we need the series. And yes, they run away to that music.
10: They put it at 1.5 time.
9: Ron!
10: That's right.
9: Ron!
10: Hermione! All right, he's Andy Farns, everybody. Andy, have a great Labor Day weekend, man. We'll chat with you again next week.
11: Too.
10: There you go. We'll take a break here. We'll come back. Three things coming up next on KSL Brightside.
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9: Welcome back. You're listening to KSL Brightside. I'm Ethan Millard here with Alex Keery. And we're starting into the holiday weekend. It is apparently Labor Day. I said Memorial Day earlier. I got corrected via text. So, you know, it's one of the 2-3-day weekends here that we get that bookend the summer.
10: Hey, one of them opens the pool. One of them closes it. You start wearing your white pants again, Ethan, that you've been wearing all year. I can't wait till you get rid of those after this next weekend.
9: That are covered in stains. And
10: I just don't know anybody who wears white linen pants.
9: Yeah.
10: But, well, you know.
9: You do now. You do now.
10: All right. So here's we're opening up to the line for your first world problems.
9: Yeah, we also want your first world problems. 57500. Are you out on the roads today? Where are you headed? You know, we'd love to hear from you. We'd love to live vicariously from you. If you're out there, if you've been able to get your vacation weekend started early, we'd love to hear from you. 57500. Congratulations to you. Let's do our three things.
10: Oh, we do have the three things.
9: We got the three things. Yeah, and I got to burn through them today.
10: I know. Let's
9: mess along with Andy.
10: Jump in right now.
6: 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KSL Brightside's The Three Things.
9: Okay, this first thing, you've been hearing it covered all day on KSL News Radio. A judge has declared a mistrial in the Lindsay Clancy triple murder trial after jurors said they could not reach a verdict on whether she was criminally responsible for killing her three young children. The mistrial is the seventh day of deliberations. It leaves the case unresolved and allows prosecutors to try Clancy again. So we'll see. They said in a press conference right afterwards they hadn't really made a decision on what they want to do. But I don't know. Do you think they're going to go for it again? Do you think they're going to bring it back? I kind of feel like they have to at this point. They got to take another swing at it.
10: The prosecutors had this whole thing after the trial today. They went outside and the county attorney, the DA, said, "Look, this has always been about the kids. We're going to find justice for the kids. We're going to find justice for the kids. Are you guys going to retry the trial? We haven't decided yet." So it's interesting because I'm interested to see how they're going to handle it. I don't know. Like, in my mind, the defense team are like, we want to appeal this. And the prosecutors are going to decide whether or not they're going to retry it and everything. But at the same time, the defense attorney is going, "Hey, we want to go back after this again." Or the defense attorney says they want to appeal this decision. And I'm going, if the DA's office is asking whether or not they're still weighing out whether or not they even want to retry it, then isn't that to the benefit of the defense team to just be
9: For sure, I would think.
10: But I don't know. Those are all questions for Greg Skordis that on Monday on Tuesday he'll be able to roll out for us here.
9: All right, the second thing, and this is we want to say right now that all of you who are going out and enjoying the weekend this weekend in your diesel vehicles.
8: Oh, boy.
7: We would just like to share our condolences with you because today the price of diesel fuel in the United States hit a record $5.85 a gallon nationwide. That's a 60% increase over the same period last year when diesel cost $3.71 a gallon. The highest price right now is in California, which is $7.70 a gallon. That's $2 more than the national average. And in the state of Utah, AAA is reporting that diesel is $5.63 a gallon. Again, they're saying this is an all-time high. The previous high was set in 2022, on June 20th of 2022, at $5.81 a gallon. Now we're at $5.85.
10: So we have a little Volkswagen diesel.
7: Yeah.
10: And awesome gas mileage. Not anywhere near worth the almost, it is, it's almost $6 a gallon. Most places I see right now, it's between $5.75 and $5.85. And so, and here's the tough thing too. It's the one that my kid drives. And I'm sick about it because, well, we haven't paid for some of the gas, but I feel bad for him because like what kid has to pay $6 a gallon for gas on a car that I was like, hey, drive this diesel car. It'll save us money. Get out there and start driving it and saving us money. Start paying for some of your own gas.
7: All right. We've only got 20 seconds here, so I'll burn through the third thing. And that is congratulations to the Utes who hung 66 points on Idaho last night. And the BYU Cougars are set to start their season tomorrow, where they're expected to probably do at least as much damage to Utah Tech.
10: We'll see. Yes. Utah State takes on Idaho State this weekend. BYU is going to be hosting Utah Tech, like you said. And already a 52-point win for the Utes to get things kicked off here. Again, it's a weekend that a lot of times are games like this where you pay another team to come in so you can beat up on them. Mm-hmm. You can punch them square in the stomach and then hand them a $20 bill.
7: 66 points is...
10: You know what's terrible about it. If anybody watched the second half last night, too, you're like, could have been 80. It could have been 80. And it was a slow second half. I think we were all looking at our watches going... Let's go ahead and speed this thing up here. We got places to be on a Thursday night.
7: Yep.
10: We've got news, traffic, and weather right now. When we come back, we've got lots to chat about here on a Friday and Labor Day weekend edition of the program. When we come back, we've got Flock Watch 2026. You don't want to miss the latest on the cameras that are watching you.
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14: ABC News, I'm Dave Packer. After days of deliberation, the judge in the Lindsey Clancy trial declaring a mistrial after the jury came back deadlocked for the third time. Clancy has admitted to killing her three children, but she says she was not responsible due to suffering from postpartum psychosis. The Iran war, not a big thing and not a war, said President Trump at the White House today.
15: Well, I'll tell you what, a lot of people don't call it a war. I call it a military conflict because it's small potatoes for us. It's not a big thing. We did Venezuela. And we did this.
14: But it is a big thing for drivers. The stalemate over the Strait of Hormuz helping gas prices surge to an average of $4.15 a gallon. That's an all-time September record, says Gas Buddy. A federal judge tonight appears to be giving the National Park Service approval to conduct the planned excavation work related to President Trump's triumphal arch. But she said also that she has a new 24-hour notice requirement before any other work is done at that site. This is ABC News.
16: It's 8:31 at KSL News Radio. I'm Spencer Mahan. KSL's top local story this half hour. Prosecutors say 9 officers involved in the deadly shooting of a man just over a year ago in West Jordan were legally justified in firing their weapons. Salt Lake County District Attorney Sim Gill says the standoff started when someone called 911 to say a man was threatening them with a, quote, machine gun. That happened near 19th West and 72nd South.
17: And they identify who it is, and through that identification, they also recognize that he's got a parole warrant out for himself from the APNP agent.
16: That prompted a larger SWAT response to the home, and Gill says the SWAT team was working to enter the home when El Habawi Idris came out with a rifle and raised it in the police officer's direction. All 9 officers opened fire, and Idris was pronounced dead on scene. Just in time for holiday weekend, diesel prices broke a national record. A gallon is going for the average of $5.85 nationwide, the highest national average ever recorded. And AAA spokesperson Doug Johnson says we're also seeing the highest gas prices we've ever seen for Labor Day weekend.
18: Back last year, a regular gallon of gasoline would cost you $3.31 on average in Utah. Today is $4.42. So that's a good $1.10 higher this year compared to last year.
16: And Johnson says, we're still seeing lots of travel and the roads will be plenty busy for the holiday weekend, but the average family will pay about $15 extra for each tank fill up. Speaking of traveling, how's traffic and weather together by UCCU sound? It's big on business, including sweep accounts. Love where you bank. The only major slowing that I'm seeing is on your way up to Heber City through Charleston. There's construction on US 189 South that's coming towards Deer Lake Reservoir and headed down towards Provo. So that's really your only major slow spot. Your major highways look really good right now. A lot of that earlier traffic has since thinned out. Taking a look at your KSL weather. 90 tomorrow, 84 Sunday. Slight chance of storms on Sunday, but a potentially rainy Labor Day in your forecast. A high of 75 with a 60% chance of thunderstorms and rain. Right now it's 84 in fair skies outside a broadcast house in downtown Salt Lake City. 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
7: Welcome back. You're listening to KSL Brightside. I'm Ethan Miller here with Alex Geary. Thanks so much for tuning in to get this Labor Day cranking.
10: Ethan kicking the weekend off with a... Is that a Mexican platter?
7: All right. No, yeah. So, you know, I've been eating all those protein bars.
10: It's a protein bar.
7: Keep my protein intake high. And so this one is... So I just basically, you know, I have these parameters, right? Can't have more than this much sugar. Got to have at least this much protein. You know, so I have these parameters. And I'm just basically trying them all. So this one is from some company called Stars and Honey. And listen to this. You would never guess that this was a protein bar flavor. Cherry chocolate waffle cone. You know what it tastes like? Tastes vaguely like kind of a hint of cherry in a chocolate with pieces of walnut shell in it is basically what it tastes
10: walnut
7: like.
10: Walnut shell?
7: That's what it tastes like. You know,
10: like
7: you
10: enjoy.
7: Can imagine like have a little walnut shell in there and you're like, you just kind of...
10: you swallow and it just is...
7: You feel it between your teeth.
10: Grinding down the esophagus there.
7: You feel it between your teeth and you just kind of decline to press down anymore. You're like, yeah,
10: because it could kill you. Hey, we got a text from one of our buddies, Clint, who's been texting the show from even early in the Nightside days.
7: Yeah. Clint, long time Clint.
10: And Clint, a peer of ours, age-wise, we've always kind of known that about him because we've got to meet him a few times, but says, today's my birthday, late 40s. I'll be enjoying the long weekend with friends and family because we were asking people, what are they doing on this Labor Day weekend? Catching up on my shows. I love that. Clint, if this is some weird, vague thing to try to ask us to wish you a happy birthday, you know very well that saying, hey, happy birthday, Clint. We hope you enjoy your birthday this weekend because Ethan and I are pulling for you. Thanks for being a long-time listener is never going to be something that we say on this program.
7: Just can't. Sorry. Hey, but we are taking your first world problems, 57500. Get those texts in. What are your first world problems? Coming up in a little more than an hour, we're going to be reading those over the air. So if you're out and about and you're driving off to your favorite camping site or whatever it is that you're doing, or for one last weekend at the lake, drop us that text at 57500. And we will be reading the first world problems. If you don't know what first world problems are, they are those things that really do bother us. They really do upset us. They disrupt our lives. But at the end of the day, we would be embarrassed to confess them to our pioneer forefathers. So that's a first world problem. Now, in the meantime, Alex, let's check up on everyone's favorite midterm controversy, and that is the flock cameras.
6: Flock watch. Watching the news outlets that are watching the cameras that are watching you. Brightside Flock Watch.
7: And here are the updates on the flock camera situation. Number one, this whole thing is going nationwide. So we are seeing state-level action now in Pennsylvania and in Wisconsin, where candidates for governor in those states are campaigning for total bans on flock cameras. We've already seen them dismantled off of state roads in Texas and in Florida, and the numerous other municipalities and states have been jumping in on this. But, Alex, the flock cameras are not just... not just a niche little weird thing anymore. They are going nationwide, which has got to be a nightmare for that company, because I kind of see their point. They're becoming the bad guys of this when all they did was offer the technology. It was all the states and municipalities that became total Nazis about it.
10: Or they just turned it on and then they were like, okay, now we're doing our part.
7: Anyway, we probably don't need any rules for this. But the flock camera guys are like, they've become this weird, they're becoming these bad guys. Everyone's like, boo, fly.

0: how great that is going. But
1: 2,600 times. Do you think that you have looked at your child's location 2,600 times in the last year?
0: Over the course of his life?
1: No, I'm saying you. When you think about,
0: I haven't done it that much over the course of their life.
1: That's what I'm saying. Like, I don't, that is such an obsessive, weird thing where you're finding out where somebody is constantly. Now, each one of these times where they access their location or access where they're at or they stalk them or whatever they said about it, I wonder if that dealt with, because if they looked into it, they said every time that there's a pass on one of these cameras, how many pictures was it that it took?
0: Oh, 10 or 15.
1: Like 10 to 12 something like that. And with that, they count like each one of those. That each one of those might be a count, you know what I mean?
0: Yeah.
1: Of felony access to what's going on, because I can't imagine having the time in the day to track them 10 to 15 times a day for a full year. That's what it kind of turns into.
0: And you know what's interesting here is now the Flock organization, the Flock camera company.
1: People. Mm-hmm.
0: They've become whistleblowers.
1: Oh, yeah.
0: They've become whistleblowers. They're starting to report police officers, and they're starting to report police departments who they say are misusing this.
1: They've like auto-built
0: technology.
1: In. They've auto-built in.
0: Which is
1: these,
0: so funny.
1: These things to where basically it's auto-monitoring if people are trying to access it and for a specific person multiple times and whether or not it's being nefarious or not.
0: It is so funny because everyone is blaming the Flock cameras when really we need to be blaming the police departments and the municipalities in the states who just installed the surveillance technology, didn't put together any rules about it, no oversight, and just assumed that it would be fine. That's who you need to go after. And I think that's why it's become a political football, too. Because, you know, what's interesting about this is that this is bipartisan. There are candidates across the country from both major parties that are running on platforms to outright ban the cameras or at least implement strict warrant requirements.
1: Hey, I wonder what the future is going to look like for, I don't know. I guess, and then the only thing that we look at this and we say it's a benefit for is what? Well, we did find that triple murder. You're like, yeah, you're right.
0: But that,
1: let's keep the authority around. And, I'm trying to figure out what a good balance is of actually using this to our credit, because there's no way that this technology is ever going to outlive its reputation at this point, right? Like, it's not going to be without a rebranding.
0: No, right? Not without a rebranding.
1: It can't now, because people are just going to look and they're going to see those cameras up, and it could solve 1,000 murders, and people are still going to be like, yeah, but all it's doing is taking pictures all the time of all of us.
0: Well, but here's the thing is, that sort of defense of, well, it helps solve this, you know, this murder case, and we've seen that. And that's happened here in the state of Utah, where these license plate cameras played a real role in solving a murder, which is great. But at the same time, we can't just assume that we could not have solved it without these cameras. This became important evidence. They were able to track people using this. But you also have to consider that we perhaps could have solved it without the Flock cameras. And I think that's worth remembering, is that we don't necessarily need this technology to, or we don't necessarily need it to be completely unrestricted in order to solve crimes. We have other ways of solving crimes that rely less on mass warrantless surveillance of the public. I don't know. I'm just talking out loud here.
1: All right. Here's what we're going to do. We got to take a break. When we come back, we've got more to jump into. I've got some fun stuff to be able to bring up as well. We've got a pursuit of happiness. All right. So these are the stories that we feel like could contribute to you finding that happiness on this big old giant rock that we're spinning around on here. So stay tuned right here. It is KSL Brightside.
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5: Why did you do that?
4: I have this bad habit.
5: Why did you do this to yourself?
4: Taking a big bite.
5: You have all sorts of things. I go, hey, I'll bring us back from the break. And you're like, I got it. Just let me do it. You took that bite at an unfortunate time. You're working on that chimichanga. What do you call it? Your Labor Day. This is my quote-unquote Ethan Millard Labor Day chimichanga. Is that what you called it?
4: Yeah, it's disguised as a protein bar.
5: Yeah. You know what I need is a Labor Day chimichanga.
4: I love a chimichanga.
5: I love when a grandma calls it like a chimichanga, and then it actually tastes better.
4: I mean, what's the one way that you could possibly improve on a burrito?
5: Fry it, right? No, we need to fry this. And you're like, wow, that's taking it up another notch. And then they're all, whoops, I spilled all this sauce on top of this hot plate.
4: I wonder if sour cream would be good on this.
5: Throw it on there.
4: I don't usually get sauce on it, though. I do like it with sour cream, but I don't usually get the sauce on it.
5: Hot plate.
4: Because I like the crust. I don't want the crust to get all soggy with some kind of sauce.
5: Hot play. Right. Ethan, we're asking people a couple of things. One, we want you to hit us up with your first world problem. 57500 is the text number. If you're wondering what a first world problem is, it's things that only we in the first world could complain about. We shouldn't be complaining about it, but here we are complaining about it, which actually is a kind of a bit of a reverse, like count your blessings situation. You go, if this is what I'm complaining about, things are pretty darn good. You could send that text in at 57500. Bonus points if it's a Labor Day edition of it, you know. First world problem for Labor Day would be, you know, don't have enough room for all 50 pair of white pants that I have to put away now until Memorial Day. That's a very first world problem. So 57500 on that. You can also tell us, I don't know what it is that other people do on Labor Day, because I've always been working, doing college football games, doing my, like, I'll tell you one thing. If you're a football parent out there, your local rec team and your local, you know, Ute conference and or other leagues that are out there. I think we're in the WFFL up where we live in Davis County. They tell you straight up at the beginning, they go, hey, just want to let you know you're playing on Labor Day weekend. And so it just is to tell parents, like, don't go anywhere. That's just the way it is. So if you are one of those people who's going off and doing something, what do people do for the Labor Day weekend? Give us a text, 57500. In the meantime, Ethan,
4: we got a pursuit of happiness.
5: We do. We've got something to jump into here. And the pursuit of happiness, well, it's pretty self-explanatory. We're just trying to figure out ways to be more happy, but doing it together. Let's do it.
3: When you find something that improves your day, tell a friend, teach a neighbor. It's all part of the KSL Brightside Pursuit of Happiness.
4: Okay, in our pursuit of happiness, is there anything that makes us more happy than money, right?
5: Prove me wrong.
4: There is a new study out from Northwestern Mutual. It's their 2026 Planning and Progress Study. And they said this, single Americans they asked single Americans, how much do you want a future partner to earn? You're single now, assuming that you're going to partner up, get married. How much do you want that person to earn? The average is $139,000 per year.
5: Yeah, that's what they say. I would just need them to make $140,000. No problem. And then
4: women, single
5: women,
4: we
5: go for there.
4: That was the average between both genders. Single women expect future partners to earn an average of $172,000. But here's what's interesting. Single men expect an average of $101,000 from future partners.
5: Okay.
4: So there's a $71,000 disparity.
5: That's also to just ask right off the bat that your significant other be making six figures. Because both sides hit that, they pass that threshold. That's a lot. That's a lot to ask of a couple, of a new partner.
4: Yeah.
5: hey, that's great. Anyway,
4: 172,000, that's a lot of money.
5: I know. 100,000 to just say, I'm going to need my future wife to just bring in immediately $101,000 into the relationship.
4: Would that be intimidating to you if you were single?
5: 1,000%.
4: And you were told that the average woman expects a future partner to earn $172,000 a year?
5: Pile it up on the list of things where you think that you're already inadequate as a partner. You know what I mean? Like, I don't make enough money.
4: But I'm fun to be around.
5: Now my jokes aren't even that funny. So the interesting thing is that you remember when Princeton did that study back in 2010 when they did that magic number threshold.
4: Yeah.
5: Do you remember what it was back in the day of that's the right vibe of not having the mo money, mo problem situation.
4: But having enough to
5: not feel like you are basically not making enough to have so much responsibility that you're just overwhelmed by the stress, right?
4: Mm-hmm. Mm-hmm.
5: And then obviously there's the part where you're stressed out because of not being able to make ends meet. And that's also just as or probably even worse. So now adjusted for inflation, that number is about $116,000 according to that household income threshold of happiness, so to speak. Yeah. However, they say, I'm just going to give you the thing right now, because that's a wild thing to say. Hey, whatever my future partner is doing, they need to be making six figures, like right off the bat. And if it's a guy, they need to be almost making $200,000. That's a high expectation, high bar to clear.
4: Yeah.
5: I will say too that threshold of but $100,000 in with one household income, that actually is, you know, that's great because that's where the happiness threshold is. That's where the happiness, you know, where you want to be. However, there was another study done on its heels that people don't talk about too much, which is there is genuinely an increased amount of satisfaction for every plateau you hit inside of that mark between $150,000 to $500,000 per year. Now, they said
4: you really are more happy with every pay raise. Is that what you're saying?
5: I know. I want the studies to say everyone who's making $500,000 a year or more is super unhappy. I wanted to say that just so people don't feel, because
4: the secret misery of America's wealthy class. That's what we want to see. That's what we want to see.
5: It's not that I want to see them.
4: We
5: want to miserable.
4: Know that
5: what
4: secretly
5: I want to,
4: they're unhappy.
5: No, but like to tell people, hey, if you're making $500,000 a year, you'll finally be happy. Like that is such a sad thing to tell anyone.
4: Yeah.
5: Why do you like we can hear that and go, yeah, but things are going pretty well for us. Even if I'm not making $500,000 a year, which I'm not, there's no way. It doesn't matter. I don't need that to be happy. But then when you hear like studies show that I just gave myself, we made $1,000,000 last year. And you know what? I'm actually happier than everybody else around me. And you go, well, it makes sense. Instead of the other studies that go, oh, that money doesn't make you happy. Everybody who wins the lottery, they end up dying and hating everybody. And you're like, I bet there's some people who managed their finances pretty well and they did it awesome and they had a great time.
4: Yeah.
5: So
4: I've got a breakdown by generation. Single millennials would prefer $160,000 from future partners.
5: Is that all?
4: Single Gen Z wants $135,000 out of future partners. Baby boomers.
5: No.
4: Single baby boomers want $125,000 out of future partners. And Gen X, they say they want $123,000 out of future partners.
5: So which one was the highest one?
4: The highest was
5: Gen Z,
4: millennials.
5: Your people? Oh, millennials.
4: But the lowest was Gen X. Gen X was the lowest expectation of future partners, which just reinforces my
5: That's
4: point
5: you.
4: About Gen X. And that is, we're the good guys. So, all right, we got a text here. We've been
5: it's
4: looking
5: not us.
4: For.
5: We're not the problem.
4: We've been asking for, you know, what you're doing for the holiday this weekend. Here's one text that says, I'm going to Evanston, Wyoming for Cowboy Days. They have a fish catch for kids. They catch them in a big pool with their hands. That's cool.
5: Now that's
4: also
5: funny.
4: Rodeos and other fun things, and Fort Bridger for the Mountain Men Rendezvous. That sounds like a fun weekend.
5: Mispronounced. Rendezvous.
4: Rendezvous.
5: Yeah. It's a city in rural Utah.
4: We also want your first world problems. So get those going in at 575-00. What is your first world problem? We're going to read those coming up in less than an hour, just kind of at the end of the show.
5: Mm-hmm.
4: And we're going to walk through and we're going to commiserate, go into the weekend, the long weekend, having shed all of this angst. And we'll leave
5: it
4: behind
5: us. You don't need all that. You don't need to be saddled with all that.
4: Send it in as a text. We'll read it over the air and then it will all just disappear.
5: So you're
4: Once
5: not going
4: say
5: anywhere.
4: It will disappear.
5: You're not going anywhere?
4: No, man.
5: Because honestly, Evanston for Cowboy Days feels like it's that might be pull offable for us.
4: I need to finally just do this. But there have been a few places that I've wanted to spend a weekend just to be there and just to do it.
5: Evanston's one of those not is one of them, right?
4: Yeah, one of those is Evanston.
5: Really?
4: Evanston's got this kind of cool little historic neighborhood and I saw it once and I thought we should just come up here for a weekend, just a couple of days. The other place, you're gonna roll your eyes at this place too. Ogden.
5: Oh, don't worry.
4: I want to be weekend-minded.
5: No, I rolled my eyes harder at Evanston for sure.
6: I actually wanted to get away to Evanston.
4: I think it'd be fun. Let out some fireworks.
5: The firework people would love it. We'll be back.
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8: I'm Dave Packer. The judge declaring a mistrial in the Lindsey Clancy murder case. This after the Massachusetts Supreme Court blocked a last-ditch effort from her attorney to remove a holdout juror. Clancy's lead attorney, Kevin Reddington, called that juror out.
9: And I got a funny feeling that they would have gone on for another week if they had to. So I hope that guy can sleep well.
8: Reddington argued Clancy was suffering from postpartum psychosis when she strangled her three children. In Nepal, a miracle in the mud.
10: Two men have been found alive 9 days after that catastrophic landslide devastated Nepal and Tibet. About a dozen rescuers pulling the men from a narrow hole in the ground. They're hydropower workers stuck in the tunnels filled with the mud and debris from that massive wall of water that swept through these valleys and is now known to have killed more than 1,200 people.
8: ABC's James Longman. Some clearing up in the Oval Office as President Trump clarified his remarks, calling the war with Iran.
11: It's small potatoes for us. It's not a big thing. We did Venezuela and we did this.
8: Then the president boasted the economy was doing well despite rising prices due to the war.
12: It comes as the war is driving fuel costs sky high. Diesel, the lifeblood of the U.S. supply chain, reaching a new record high, pushing up prices on everything from groceries to clothes to furniture. But President Trump touting a bright spot for the economy, a stronger than expected jobs report.
11: They announced 162,000 jobs, new jobs.
12: Showing unemployment holding steady at just above 4%.
8: ABC's Jay O'Brien at the White House. A federal prosecutor in Texas announcing the arrest of two men, one a former immigration services officer, on charges in a multi-year scheme to receive illegal payments in exchange for expediting immigration applications. American Airlines announcing they're going to pay tribute to Dolly Parton by renumbering one of their Dallas to Nashville flights as 925 in honor of the late country star's chart-topping hit. This is ABC News.
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15: 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I'm Spencer Mahan. KSL's top local story this half hour. Orem City leaders are voicing their oppositions for plans for an amphitheater in Provo Canyon. KSL News Radio's Heather Peterson has the story.
16: Orem's mayor and city council wrote a letter to the city of Provo saying that while they respect their relationship, they cannot support the Vesper Amphitheater project in Provo because of how it will affect Orem residents. They say despite hours of dialogue, there are still unresolved concerns about sound and light pollution, impacts to Mount Timpanogos Park, and the traffic impacts on SR 189 and SR 52. Initial plans for the project, fueled by the Osmond family, say they want to create a world-class music venue framed by mountain views that would bring in thousands of jobs and millions in revenue for the local economy.
15: Recently, that application for the amphitheater project was withdrawn from the city of Provo, and it was also pulled from next Tuesday's Provo city meeting agenda. But city leaders in Provo believe, and as well as Orem, they believe a revised proposal is on the way. A new living and learning community focused on Native excellence and culture opened at the University of Utah. Here's KSL News Radio's McKenna Rodriguez.
16: The Native Ascent House for Students is a first for both the university and the state. Program manager at the Center for Native Excellence and Tribal Engagement, Tashina Barber, says the house will focus on cultural connection and on reinforcing Native students' ties to their family history. Traditionally, a cultural living community is an opportunity meant for first and second year students, but the Native Ascent House is open to everyone. Barber says anyone who wants to learn about Native culture is welcome to come and learn about other people's experiences.
15: The Native Ascent House welcomed its first set of students in August. Traffic and weather together brought to you by UCCU. Big on business, including merchant services. Love where you bake. Taking a look at your major interstates this evening. Pretty good. Traffic's thinned out very nicely. And outside of that, the only major spot is down in Charleston on US 1, or on State Route 189, I should say. There is construction on southbound US, or State Route 189. And taking a look at your KSL weather, 90 tomorrow, 84 Sunday. Chance of showers and storms both Sunday and Monday. 60% on your Labor Day. Monday, only a high of 75. It's 84 and fair outside of Broadcast House in downtown Salt Lake. 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
0: Hopefully the pace of life this crazy summer we've just had is beginning to slow down just a bit for you, and maybe you're looking for something special to do this weekend. Might I suggest the best meal you have had in a long, long time? 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Maybe just a day of shopping. And then, of course, there's Ruth's Chris Steakhouse at Hotel Park City. 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
4: All right, welcome to KSL Brightside. I'm Ethan Miller here with Alex Keery, and I've just got some important information that I want to share with my colleagues in the newsroom. I hope everyone's paying very, very close attention. Please stay away from the Fanta pineapple in the Coke Freestyle machine in the break room. It is.
5: Did it go bad? Did it go rancid?
4: It didn't go rancid. It is just not good.
5: Oh, you tried a new flavor.
4: I tried a new flavor. I thought, oh, Fanta pineapple, this will work.
5: No, it won't.
4: No.
5: No, it won't.
4: You know what it tasted like? It tasted like someone took a pineapple popsicle, melted it, and then dumped in some water, and then you got to drink it. It was just terrible.
5: Yeah, but you just described something awesome. I'm going to try it in the break, and I'll give you a second.
4: Yeah, all right, do it.
5: So, did you do the Fanta Pineapple Zero?
4: I did, yeah. I always do zero.
5: I do too. I'm not a sugar person either. Mm-hmm. But that sounds like a flavor that's not for the zero family like you and I. You know what I mean?
4: Yeah, I don't know. I mean,
5: don't do this thing where you go, I want an all-inclusive soda. It's like, yeah, but Fanta pineapple is not supposed to be enjoyed sugar-free. Mm-hmm. And I know people are going to disagree with me out there, but I think that they're like, Fanta's out there, and the Coca-Cola company's out there going, look, we're busting our butts out here to try to get you everything sugar-free. We can't make everything taste good.
4: Yeah.
5: You can't have it taste exactly like your childhood, but also request for it to be zero sugar. Please.
4: We've been taking your text, 57500. What are you up to this weekend for the long weekend? We also want your first world problems. We got a text from Ben. He said, I'm going to light off all my July 4th fireworks. Governor Cox hasn't declared this weekend is the fireworks holiday, but he also hasn't said
5: it isn't. Yeah. You know what?
4: Actually,
5: we need to get the governor on board and just say this. Hey, look, Utah is threatening to set off a bunch of fireworks illegally. You want this on your head? And we leave it at that.
4: Just leave it at that.
5: Yeah, because he's the one who said we could have a separate fireworks holiday in November. And then, of course, he conveniently keeps his mouth shut about it.
4: He's held a couple of, you know, so basically the only media that he does is those press conferences at KUED, right up at the U.
5: Sure.
4: And those are the
5: only
4: ones.
5: I'll take your word for it. Okay.
4: And not one of the reporters that goes up there has had the courage to ask him about the November fireworks.
5: Not one.
4: And these are our elite journalists in the state.
5: Wink.
4: They go up there for Governor Cox's monthly press conference, and it is open forum, and not one of them has had the courage to ask him about the November fireworks holiday.
5: You know, it'd be great. Because when you're a first lady, like when you're a first lady, you can get away with a lot. You know what I mean? Like you can have your own like themes and
4: people,
5: stuff.
4: People give you a ton of space. You don't typically face a lot of criticism unless you're Hillary Clinton. Then you face only criticism.
5: All the criticism. So here's what I was going to say about it, because this is an opportunity here.
4: Okay.
5: Because I think that Abby Cox has an audience with Spencer Cox. Okay.
4: I would assume that. Yeah.
5: Now, she could ask him straight up about it, or she has an opportunity to do the most amazing first lady in the state of Utah thing ever and make it her thing, to make that fireworks holiday her thing.
4: Yeah.
5: You know what I mean? Like to have a look, and you do it for the kids. Yeah. Ethan, you declare that it's for the kids, because that's what you have to do if you're the first lady for anything. You go, it's for the kids, and it's called Kids First Fireworks.
4: Yeah.
5: I'll name the program for you. There you go.
4: Kids First Fireworks.
5: For literacy. But it also educates kids on the dangers of fires. We do it in an off season when it's not, when the fire danger is not high.
4: Everyone promises to read a book.
5: You start to talk about the anatomy of fingers and how it works.
4: Right.
5: And now you could have, you could be met. Ethan, this writes itself.
4: Yeah.
5: And if you want a brochure on it, I'll make it up for you by the end of the program. And the first lady could be, and they'd be like, what was her thing? Oh, you don't know? She was the first lady in the history of the United States of America to have fireworks as her platform. What do you mean? You mean like they lit off fireworks when she would get on the stage? Well, that too. But here's what her whole platform was.
4: It's an amazing gift she could give the state. We would build a statue
5: of the first lady. We already know that Pizza Hut has kind of gone away. And if the personal pan pizzas are going to go away, fine. If a kid does the summer reading program or the reading program at school, they get a handful of bottle rockets and Roman candles.
4: I think we did it.
5: But we've educated them on it, and so they do it the right way.
4: There you go. So Ben, thanks to your text, we were able to solve this once and for all. Hey, Alex, we do need to, though, speaking of literacy, we need to do a health class. Are you ready for this?
5: Oh, yeah, I think so. Do we have enough time for it? I mean,
4: as far as I know, it's only 2:11. We're on till 3.
5: Let me see here. Let me just make sure we have it here. It's a health class. Let's jump in right here.
3: Just as awkward as it was in junior high, it's time for KSL Brightside's health class.
4: All right. Cases of cyclosporiasis.
5: Oh, hold on.
4: Cyclosporiasis.
5: It's not cyclosporiasis. What'd you call it?
4: Cyclosporiasis.
5: It's not cyclosporiasis.
4: Yes, it is. I'm reading it right here. Cyclosporiasis.
5: So the cyclospora
4: outbreak, the disease is cyclosporiasis. Cyclospora is the...
5: Okay, is the thing that gets you...
4: The thing that gets you cyclosporiasis.
5: Cyclosporiasis does sound like they'd be like, ask your doctor today about Juventus.
4: For the week ending August 27th, which is where we've got the new data, cases of cyclosporiasis reached 11,458 cases in 20 states.
5: Okay, so the big question of the day as we start to roll this out here.
4: 500 people have been hospitalized. 2 people have died, both in Michigan.
5: All right, so we're keeping an eye on this because there are a lot of different news outlets that are reporting, you know, some things that are happening here with the cyclospora. So we're going to give you our daily update on whether or not you're going to be able to, and we're going to keep you informed, and we make sure and have the best information. So right now, September 4th, 2026, Ethan, is it safe to eat lettuce in the United States in Fruit Heights, Utah?
4: No.
5: We'll be back after this with much more to go. But honestly, the lettuce, people are passing it by at the grocery store, right?
4: I think a lot of people are. I think they really are. Is that the governor calling you?
5: Yeah.
4: Because I saw your phone was ringing.
5: It's ringing off the hook.
4: Is it Governor Cox?
5: It is not Governor Cox. It's Abby Cox. And she goes, where do I sign? They want to buy the rights.
4: Yeah.
5: They want to buy the rights to my idea, which is, I assume, how it works. Isn't that right?
4: Well, at least it's not the governor calling to tell you to stop talking about his wife. Stop talking about the first lady.
5: Well, but listen, all we're doing is we're taking it off of his plate. We're taking it off of his plate because he obviously doesn't want any part of that.
4: Alex, I'm on your side. I'm on your side.
5: Well, we're dedicated to keeping you updated on the cyclosporiasis. What is it?
4: Cyclosporiasis.
5: Okay.
4: Alex, there's something else though that I wanted to bring up for health class. And that is that according to a 28-year study on longevity, humans have an uncanny ability to predict the age, the approximate age at which they are going to die or how long they think they're going to live. Those who expected to live longer in this study, those who expected to live longer, generally did. However, for the most part, about half of those participating actually outlived their expected lifespan. So they were surprised at how many participants were able to go that distance. They were also surprised at how pessimistic many humans were. And when I read this, Alex, I immediately thought of you.
5: Why?
4: Because you only think you've got 20 years left.
5: Now, I actually thought about me too.
4: And
5: the reason is because I had shared this. I told you and Caitlin. And now I'm nervous because I do think that there is something to this. And I'm not going to say the number out. I've decided I'm not going to say the age out loud anymore. Why not? Because I threw a number out there, and you guys were both like, "That's too young, dude."
6: Well, yeah, and because it's your mid-60s.
5: You said it, not me. Because now I feel like there's a little bit of spookiness attached to it. Like, it's like, hey, humans do know when they're going to die. But there's part of me that has some of that going on.
6: So it said this. It said that many humans have a surprisingly accurate sense of their own longevity. But it also said that for the most part, people underestimate their longevity. In other words, they live longer than they think they will. This is why I think it's silly to expect you're only going to see another 20 years. That's crazy to me, Alex. Look at you.
5: Yeah.
6: You're standing upright.
5: No, it's true. Barely.
6: You're obviously healthy.
5: Excuse you. Did you hear that horse whinny?
6: If you do that, do you do that in your sleep?
5: Here's the thing. My sleep has gotten a lot better. I mean, I still have restless nights sometimes, but I will say that, like, since I've lost a ton of weight, I sleep so much better.
6: I believe you. Yeah. So people, but basically this is what you need to, remember. Because these are kind of the basic findings of this study. People who expected to have more years ahead generally survived longer. And this was basically consistent, even accounting for age, sex, socioeconomic characteristics, and even health-related factors. Mm. So you just got to switch your mindset, dude.
5: And I'm not saying it to be like pouty, like I'm only going to live to see 67. Mm. I'm not doing it to be pouty. I'm doing it to say, I just look at it and see all the things. I read all the articles. I think that you and I have the benefit in a lot of cases to be able to be up to date on a lot of data. But we also don't do ourselves a lot of favors because we read a lot of stuff about how bad things are when it comes to like health or little things here and there.
6: Yeah.
5: I should be taking heart and actually going, no, we live longer. I should be excited about that, but the reality is that I don't. I end up going the other direction and going, well, look at all these studies that show that things are getting worse for men who are in their mid-40s.
6: So, you know, in the work that I do for Teton, I see a lot of people who are senior citizens, right? A lot of people are older. A lot of people are getting older, and I see them, and I see their lives, and I see their families, and I watch them get older, and I watch them eventually pass away.
5: Right.
6: As we all will, except for me, who never will.
5: You will never see yourself pass away.
6: I know the people who don't go past the mid-60s, and they're not you. That's all I'm saying.
5: All right.
6: That's all I'm saying.
5: Yeah, but you and I both know people that have been cut short by all the things that can cut people's lives short.
6: Yeah, but, I mean, for the most part. We got a text here from Kim. It says, Alex, I know your mother well. Give her a break and stop thinking you're going to die in your mid-60s. Love you, man. That's from Kim.
5: You know my mother well. What does that have to do about it?
6: I think that's clear. She knows your mother well. And she wants you to give your mom a break.
5: I don't know did I say anything about my mom?
6: No. But she just feels, I think she feels bad for your mom because.
5: Oh, I get what you're saying.
6: Because, you know, you're predicting.
5: Give her a break as in like, come on, man. Like.
6: Your mom's going to be bummed out by this kind of talk from you.
5: That's true. Yeah. Okay. I get it. Hey, look, just know that would be after I live past I would be living past my mom for sure. Well, I don't know. That's it.
6: Who knows? Your mom is, she's
5: 80.
6: Yeah.
5: Yeah. So, I don't know if she's going to be 100. I'm saying she'll be long gone. It won't matter.
6: Oh, I see what you're saying.
5: She'll be long gone. It won't matter.
6: Well, look, I think, so how old was your dad when he passed?
5: 75.
6: And your mom is in her 80s already.
5: Yeah.
6: So I think your minimum age is late 70s. Minimum age is late 70s for you.
5: Okay. I got it. Let's take a break. We'll come back. We have more to go on the program. When we come back, we have tons to jump into. It's a Friday, so we're trying to have a lot more fun. I do have a couple things that I still want to bring up that I'm going to make Ethan just react to. Tell us where you're going on a Labor Day weekend and let us know exactly how you're going to be getting there. So stay right here. More to go. It's KSL Brightside.
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6: Okay, welcome to KSL Brightside. I'm Ethan Millard here with Alex Keery. Getting ready for this amazing Labor Day weekend. Thanks so much for tuning in, and we hope that you are enjoying yourselves. And I guess I should check in with Ricky on this, but I don't think there's a lot of traffic problems.
5: Yeah, I don't even want a traffic, like, emergency traffic situation. Or at least wait until Jeff Kaplan's afternoon news for all that noise.
6: Well, I've been trying to keep up and just watch. Just so that we can let you know if we get to a point where there is some traffic, I guess there is. There's some traffic on southbound I-15, there at Bangor Highway, where Bangor Highway cuts over there in Draper. Oh no, it's not Bangor Highway. It's 123rd South. There is some traffic right there, southbound I-15. So you know what? Maybe that's kind of the beginning of the stack up for the holiday. I don't know.
5: Either way, I think that you can anticipate it's going to be.
6: Oh, there's some. You know what? There's some traffic. It's going to be annoying. You know where else there is traffic? Southbound I-15 through Payson. Yeah. So these are people.
5: Those are folks trying to get to St. George.
6: Yeah. So it's starting. It's starting. Everybody. There is. Ooh. You know where else? Well, no, that's okay. Where's Spanish Fork Canyon?
5: Highway 6.
6: Spanish Fork Canyon is okay. Looks okay for right now.
5: Where's Spanish Fork Canyon? It's up down by Spanish Fork.
6: No, I was looking on the map.
5: No, I got you. Hey, I was going to... Can I bring something up real quick?
6: Yeah.
5: I saw this and I was just kind of annoyed by it. So I remember looking at this last year and seeing that this was a thing. The U.S. Open tennis tournament's happening and people come from around the world to check it out in New York. They go. It's one of those destination tennis.
6: Yeah, people love tennis,
5: and it's in New York. It's U.S. Open. It's Grand Slam, all the stuff.
6: Yeah,
5: they have these expensive. Well, first of all, we've already talked about how any sporting event is basically a ridiculous ticket. Well, it's a ridiculous ticket price too.
6: Yeah. People love ridiculous ticket prices.
5: Yeah, and then they get in after paying that ridiculous ticket price, and they also want to pay for a viral food or drink item.
6: Oh, yeah.
5: So they were doing these things that had like, what is that called? What's the green melon
6: meatballs?
5: Called? No, the green melon.
6: The green melon?
5: The
6: honeydew. Honeydew, yeah, honeydew.
5: So they would melon ball those out, and obviously the color is almost there, and they had like a little, it was, you know, some alcoholic beverage that had the little melon balls in there.
6: They look like tennis balls. Tennis balls, right? Yeah. And you just get a Sharpie. And you
5: and write Wilson on it.
6: Yeah, and you do the little stripe around it.
5: They do that for you. Perfect. And then they throw it in your drink. And then you get sick. So now they're getting... So last year they had a chicken nuggets and caviar meal.
6: Chicken nuggets and caviar? Pass.
5: Well, good thing, because they gave it up. It was too... Even for them, it was too hoity-toity. It was too much. So this year they decided, we're not going to go so hoity-toity. We're going to do a French dip sandwich.
6: Okay.
5: It's called Salt Hank's French Dip. Okay?
6: Okay.
5: It's a drippy, delightfully salty, beefy...
6: I never got into French dip because I don't like soggy sandwiches.
5: Here's the thing: is the bread has to hold up enough to still have a little bit of crunch to it.
6: Yeah,
5: even when it gets dipped. Otherwise, you're exactly right. Like you can't have a Wonder Bread French dip.
6: Yeah,
5: disgusting. But they're like, hey, we heard you last year. The nuggets and caviar were not something that we needed to do. So they got this sandwich. Any guesses on how much a French dip sandwich at the U.S. Open is going to cost you?
6: Oh, geez, I don't know. $15?
5: Yeah, 38.
6: Oh, my goodness.
5: Yeah. So $38, the average person spends about $102 each time they go to the concession stand at the U.S. Open.
6: Holy moly.
5: And that'll get you two drinks. It'll get you two drinks and two sandwiches for $102 at the U.S. Open. So the French dip sandwich at the U.S. Open is $38, and everybody's buzzing about it. Don't they say they're buzzing about it? So I'm going to show you a picture of it.
6: Rustic hoity-toity sandwiches are tough because look, there's a reason why white bread is so popular with sandwiches is because, okay, number one, if the bread is, you know, if the bread gets soggy, you lose the sandwich, right? But here's the problem too, is if the bread is too stiff, if the crust is like too thick, you lose it also.
5: Oh, for sure. Yeah. Anyway, I thought it was an assault. You know what I mean? When you see that kind of stuff and you go, oh, okay, good for you guys. Because they go, did you make it to the U.S. Open? Yeah. But you barely made it in because of the ticket prices? Yeah, we have a second mortgage on the home to be able to get the kids to go to the U.S. Open. That's great. Hey.
6: Here's the third mortgage.
5: You're not going to be able to buy sandwiches. Good news is you're at the U.S. Open. Bad news is you're not going to be able to eat.
6: Yeah.
5: Unless you stuff some sandwiches down your pants.
6: Or steal creamer packets from one of the coffee stations.
5: Which is also part of the deal. All right. We'll take a break. When we come back, we've got more to cover on the program. I do have something to jump into when we get back here, Ethan, because we've got all sorts of things that are Labor Day related, but I also still want to jump in about a question that we asked today earlier in our stream that I think that the listeners need to hear an answer for us as well. Your text coming in at 57500, first world problems, and also, where are you going this weekend? More to go. Stay here. 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
14: It's 9:32 at KSL News Radio. I'm Spencer Mahan. KSL's top local story this half hour. In Washington County, a house fire on one street started two more fires over a block away. That's according to fire crews who were on the scene this afternoon, who say the embers were blown far by the breeze we're seeing down south and up here in the Wasatch Front. Washington City Battalion Chief Brandon Mumford says they don't know what caused the first fire to break out, but it spread quickly.
15: Then it carried over to the shed over here, which then ended up having live rounds in it, so for ammunition, so we had to pull everybody back for a little bit.
14: Fortunately, no one was home when fire crews arrived. That fire has since been put out. It was down in Washington County on Telegraph Road. An organizational overhaul at the United States Forest Service is leading them to close over 20 research stations. And it's leaving some former employees concerned. Here's KSL News Radio's Cameron Elliott.
16: The U.S. Forest Service has announced that they will be closing 23 of their research stations across more than 12 states in an attempt to reduce their budget in the western states. This is part of their agency overhaul that includes moving its headquarters to Salt Lake City. Forest Service Chief Tom Schultz says the measure was necessary. In a release to KSL, he said that the facility consolidation will allow them to cut more than $8 million in annual leasing fees.
14: And members of the National Association of Forest Service Retirees are not as happy with the decision, saying this will put undue stress on other research stations. Traffic and weather together brought to you by UCCU. Big on business, including commercial loans. Love where you bank. A lot of your roads, your major highways, that is, looking really good this evening from Brigham City all the way down to Santa Quinn and from Skull Valley all the way up to Park City. Taking a look at your KSL weather, 90 tomorrow, 84 on Sunday, 75 for your Labor Day, a chance of showers and storms increasing Sunday into Monday. Right now, fair skies and 82 degrees outside of Broadcast House. 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
32: Amanda, my daughter, got married recently, and I really was excited because for the first time, I felt comfortable in all of the photos. I let go of 70 pounds in 5 months on soda, and I've kept it off now for 3 years. Yeah. And so when it was time for all those pictures, and there is a lot.
6: Yeah.
32: Then I felt comfortable in them. 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
32: 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Soda is, say it with me, Amanda,
6: state of the art.
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6: Welcome back. You're listening to KSL Brightside. I'm Ethan Millard here with Alex Curie, and you heard it from Ricky Meese. Traffic is starting to get a little thick between Payson and Santaquin, and you know what that means. Everyone is fleeing the Wasatch Front for a last great weekend. Lots of those families are going to St. George, but you know what? There's lots of camping to be done. In fact, that's honestly everyone's last trip to Lake Powell. Everyone's last trip to Moab, one of the national parks, it all hinges on Spanish Fork Canyon. That is what's going to make or break your weekend. And you know what I'm talking about. You know what I'm talking about. We have all sat in that canyon and thought to ourselves, was this weekend worth what I'm having to do right now?
5: And I will tell you, that there's a moment when all your stuff's packed up in there and you already know the answer is we've already committed.
6: But I'm talking about on the way back.
5: Oh, listen. The on the way back thing. I told you I've sat dead stopped in New Harmony. Is it its own city there?
6: New Harmony?
5: Yeah.
6: Where is New Harmony?
5: Or is it Harmony?
6: Hold on a second. I'm going to look.
5: Exit. Like the exit in the, you know, like in the 30s or so when you're on your way back from New Brunswick.
6: From New Brunswick.
5: No, no.
6: It's no, like, man. So Harmony. So New Harmony. Is No, man. New Harmony is way
5: that's
6: off.
5: Yeah. No, but Harmony, is that in Utah?
6: I don't know.
5: Which is the one where you're driving out and you're just outside of St. George between. It's like midway between St. George and Cedar City.
6: Canaraville. New Harmony. No, you're right.
5: Yeah, you're on the road and you're going, boy. And you're right there.
6: In my mind, I was over in Spanish Fork Canyon.
5: Oh, yeah, no, that's idiotic. Yeah. That's the dumbest thing I've ever heard you do. I've known you a long time. simple mistake.
6: Spanish Fork Canyon.
5: I actually started second guessing myself going, I think I've seen signs. I guess I've never even actually seen those signs that I thought I saw all these years.
6: No. You had it right.
5: So one time, because I'll tell you what we did one time. We got off on an exit and went back to St. George.
6: And just turned around?
5: We turned around and went back to St. George.
6: And you just said,
5: we decided that our drive back right then at like noon, on the day before getting back for school and stuff,
6: yep,
5: it was not worth it. We decided to make like we waited till like 7:30 that night and got home at almost midnight.
6: Yeah.
5: And the kids had school the next day. And I was like, worth it.
6: Yeah.
5: It was worth it. You know why? We just drove. We didn't have to stop, but people are trying to get back. And you know, that happens on random weekends sometimes where people will just be trying to make it back on a Sunday.
6: Yeah.
5: One of the worst traffic situations I've ever seen is people trying to get back from the Rose Bowl. Utah fans driving back from the Rose Bowl.
6: Oh, really? Where did they pile up?
5: Prim. And here is the big pileup where all the Teslas trying to recharge.
6: Oh, geez.
5: On the way back. It was kind of comical because everybody's like, wait, what? I'm the only one who planned this. You know what I mean? Like, everyone was so disappointed. They're like, I can't believe how long it was to wait for the supercharger at the Tesla. I'm like, you and all the other people who decided to drive your Teslas down to California for the Utah Rose Bowl, just give up. It was a bad choice.
6: Yeah.
5: It was a bad choice.
6: You just, you know, you had it right. You had enough places to stop and charge. You didn't take into account the number of people, the competition.
5: Right.
6: Hey, speaking of Tesla, Tesla had their CyberCab update today.
5: Yeah, the CyberCab. Look, by the way, you'd get in a CyberCab, right?
6: I'd get in a CyberCab.
5: It looks dang cool.
6: So the CyberCab looks like a Tesla.
5: Yeah.
6: But it's only a two-seater, and it's got no pedals and no steering wheel. So basically, you get into the two front seats.
5: It's their Waymo.
6: And they've been talking about it for 2 years. They first showed it off 2 years ago. It's bronze colored. It's got butterfly doors that open up on both sides. And it looks really, really cool. So they had their event. It was actually yesterday in Austin, Texas. But here's the disappointing thing. It was invite only. It was invite only event in downtown Austin. It was not live streamed. And Elon Musk did not show up. They did announce that you can use the Tesla RoboTaxi ride-hailing app to catch a driverless cab ride in a cyber cab within a specific geofenced area around Austin. So it's available just in a geofenced area. You know what that did?
5: What was it?
6: Tesla stock was off 5.9% today.
5: Oh boy.
6: Cause there was this really, really big deal. It was such a big deal and they're rolling it out and they're like, okay, we'll roll out. It's the biggest deal. Invite only, no live stream, no Elon Musk within a geofenced area in one city only. And everyone went, oh, so this is not.
5: Is it in Austin?
6: Yeah, it's in Austin. And so everyone went, oh, yeah, it's cool, but obviously not ready for prime time.
5: So hold on.
6: Which I'm bummed out.

0: Tesla expects there to be a trust gap that people kind of have to get over. And I kind of see their point. It's one thing to get into a car with no driver. It's another thing to get into a car and have there be no driver and no obvious way to drive it. I kind of get their point.
1: Nah. Well.
0: But I'm a little disappointed that the Tesla rollout of the Cybertaxi wasn't as earth-shattering as people expected it to be.
1: Well, it sounds like it wasn't even earth-shattering for their... Speaking of shattering, remember when they were like, and these windows are bulletproof, and they smacked the Cybertruck window and they exploded?
0: Yeah.
1: And that's what this feels like, because Elon Musk is like, I don't really want to show up for this thing. And that feels weird.
0: Yeah.
1: So now there's a federal probe into the freaking car now.
0: Well, I want this to go well, because I'm cheering on the driverless. I'm cheering on the driverless space, because I can't wait to never have to own another car. And I'm telling you, Alex, this is what it's going to be. If they can get driverless taxis, so the cost of me using a driverless taxi for all my driving, if it can get within 10 or 15% of the cost of owning a car and insuring a car and all that, then I'm switching. I'm never getting another car again.
1: I'm all about it.
0: I'm going to convert my garage into a rumpus room. But I'm going to have wrestling mats. I'm going to have
1: a pickleball court.
0: A fridge with sodas in it.
1: I know about you.
0: It's going to be amazing.
1: It's all good, man.
0: I'm going to convert my garage.
1: All right. Here's what we're going to do. We'll take a break here. Guess what we do? Guess what we're going to do when we come back, Ethan?
0: First world problems.
1: We got first world problems. We're getting you to the end of your week here. We'll complain about only the things that we can complain about here in the first world, and we'll take those texts at 57500. Stay with us. More to go. It's KSL Brightside.
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0: Okay, this is our last segment on KSL Brightside. I'm Ethan Millard here with Alex Keery. Get your first world problems in at 57500. We want to be able to read your first world problems. We're going to shed all that angst and together and just let it go and move into the weekend with our heads held high. If you're out there on the roads, please drive safe. Enjoy yourselves. Stay out of Spanish Fork Canyon. That's always a giant nightmare. I mean, it's fine right now, but I'm just saying on your way back on Monday, just make sure that you... So if you're driving up from Lake Powell and you are using Spanish Fork Canyon, basically don't drink anything that morning. And make sure you use the bathroom in

0: price. But just avoid all liquids that whole morning, or else you are going to have. You know this. If you know, you know, right? If you know, you know. And the problem with Spanish Fork Canyon, and this is, I'd be interested to know if Spanish Fork Canyon, if they'll ever be able to re-add that lane down there at the bottom, because that's really the problem. Is at the very, very bottom, it squeezes down to one lane. And it's not clear to me why that has to be the case. And I'd love to hear it from UDOT.
1: Yeah, I've never understood how it just ends up being it just ends up being the worst. Like it's the worst road in all of Utah year. Like we all take a vote and we all decide Highway 6 friggin' stinks.
0: You know what, though? It's got a cool name, though. You know what the name is of the highway, the official name of the highway, which I think we need to...
1: Thistle Junction.
0: No. In fact, you know what? I think we need to make an addition to the KSL style guide.
1: How have we not said this more?
0: I think this is how we need to refer to this highway from now on.
1: Because, they have to fix the road first. Ethan, let's do this. When they fix the road... Because right now, Highway 6 has a bad rep. If we already name it this cool name and make it official again, and we start only calling it that, it has to be a good road. So tell me what it is.
0: The actual official name is the Grand Army of the Republic Highway.
1: All right, never mind.
0: You don't think that's a cool name?
1: I mean, it's cool, but that's long.
0: So this is what we need to do. Ricky, from now on, if you're talking about anything on Highway 6.
1: If you're heading down I-15 to try to get out of the Grand... What is it called?
0: The Grand Army of the Republic Highway.
1: Make sure you got to see a couple of slowdowns on the Grand America of the Wartime Highway. What is it called?
0: Grand Army of the Republic Highway.
1: The Grand Army of the Republic Highway? Yeah. We'll never get this.
0: Look, Ricky can do it. She single-handedly normalized Knudsen's Corner.
1: I think that we
0: because the first time anyone hears Knudsen Corner, they're like, where?
1: What is that?
0: And then after a while, they know exactly where it is, thanks to Ricky.
1: Oh, old Farmer Knudsen.
0: Yeah, old man Knudsen.
1: Oh, my gosh.
0: And I mean, if she can do that with Knudsen's Corner, she can do it with Grand Army of the Republic Highway. I just think...
1: I would just start I told you, I've already messed it up. I would keep calling it the Grand America. Yeah, we're driving down the Grand America. You know it'd be messed up. Okay.
0: Let's do first.
1: Let's do it. Alex Brown, let's roll it out. It's the time we can complain about the things that only we can complain about here in the first world. It's our first world problems.
2: Serving up a dose of perspective as Ethan and Alex read your first world problems.
0: Okay, here's our very first one at 57500. My first world problem is that I want a KSL Brightside t-shirt, and now I have to wait for it to be shipped to my house.
1: We included a note to you, by the way. Everybody gets a thank you note from Ethan and I.
0: 57500.
1: They didn't allow us to put all the cuss words we wanted to in there, though, to you. All right.
0: First world problem, my kitchen fridge can't fit all the groceries, so I have to walk all the way downstairs to my other fridge to grab things to cook dinner occasionally. You know, we have that same thing. We have a fridge in our garage. It's maybe four steps away from the fridge in our kitchen, but it is the biggest imposition to have to go out there.
1: Noise-canceling headphones, too good. Keep missing my doorbell. I will say, from like an antisocial standpoint, that works out really, really well.
0: Yeah, that is very nice. So there's a theme today. First world problem. In the kitchen, wife asked me to get something from the freezer. I had to ask garage fridge, basement kitchen fridge, or one or two storage room upright freezers.
1: Wow.
0: That's from DJ. That is a first world problem, DJ. Well done.
1: That is a lot, DJ.
0: Yeah.
1: Company provided cell phone free, but I'm required to enter an 8-digit number to unlock it every time I use it.
0: Oh, my gosh. I would just stop using the phone.
1: Oh, for sure.
0: I would just tell people to come to my house if they wanted to talk to me.
1: Let me see here. This one might get... I got to pre-read this one because it might be inappropriate here.
0: You pre-read that one. I'm going to read this one.
1: Mm-hmm.
0: Our swimming pool was so hot this summer with the dark blue cover attracting the sun that we had a party... And at the entrance to the party was to the entrance to the party was to have couples bring a block of ice to put in the pool. not crushed ice, a block of ice. We felt like we were swimming in a martini.
1: That actually is awesome.
0: So they had to fill the pool with blocks of ice to get it to a temperature where it would be at least kind of refreshing. I love that. That is hilarious.
1: Did you read Doug's about pools too? We have another pool.
0: I don't think I did.
1: Pool is too cold. My pool is too cold. Because
0: that's
1: what happened is, well, what happened is they went through the whole summer of their pool being 96 degrees. And then it gets chilly-ish overnight for 1 second.
0: And now it's too cold.
1: First world problem, while golfing, using the ball washer on the ninth hole, realizing you left your golf ball towel in the truck. Now you have to use your hand towel to dry the golf ball. I've done that.
0: That's how homeless people dry their golf balls. So...
1: why would you say that? Oh, dear.
0: My first world problem is working too many hours.
1: There is that thing
0: where
1: you won't
0: catch me with that problem. I'll tell you that.
1: AC works too good, too cold in the house. Can't find a hot wife from Utah. What the heck do I do? Is that a first world problem or just like a problem?
0: Are they asking for our advice? Because we don't have it.
1: Well, I don't know.
0: Here's one. My friend owns several homes and lives in a gated community.
1: Whoa.
0: It annoys her when she gets the garage door openers mixed up.
1: Yeah.
0: She's got to go through them. Which one is it? Oh, jeez.
1: Well, heaven forbid you label it.
0: Oh, for goodness
1: sake. But it would be weird if you put the Bear Lake house.
0: Oh, here's a great first world problem.
1: The St. George house.
0: This is a great first world problem for Labor Day weekend.
1: What is it?
0: Been invited to too many parties this weekend.
1: Oh yeah, there's some of that. There's some of that going on.
0: Yeah.
1: The worst part is that there are people who are like, "Oh, you know, it's our annual Labor Day get together," and we're all like this.
0: Really?
1: Oh yeah, yeah. No, you're the only ones to do it. Oh, we're looking forward to it. And then you just float away in the wind. You never arrive. Ooh, spooky! I never showed up to your party. Just unplug my consoles and TV because of, what is it? Oh, this one just says, had to unplug my lightning or my consoles and TV because the lightning and the loud thunder. Oh, interesting. All right. New car rides too smooth. Oh, you want to feel the bumps on the road just so you know you're alive? What are you doing?
0: I got my car back from the shop.
1: I know you were so glad about
0: that. I'm so glad. I've had a rental car for the last couple of days because someone ran into my car. And I got it back.
1: Did they arrest that guy, by the way?
0: I asked him to be arrested. I actually contacted the attorney general. And I warned him. I said, there is a man that does not know how to keep it his land. Yeah,
1: It was your son, by the way. Yeah.
0: My 3D printer is too slow. Amazon Prime delivery guy can get me an equivalent product faster. Now, that is a bummer.
1: That is a real bummer. Favorite 5-star hotel restaurant removed my favorite dish from the menu. Why?
0: What?
1: Yeah.
0: Here's an interesting one.
1: Do we technically have a 5-star hotel here in Utah? Is it just...
0: We have several, yeah. They're not any ones that you or I go to. It's the Deer Valley. I think Grand America.
1: Is the Montage.
0: Yes. And then I also think...
1: is Stein Erickson?
0: I don't know if Stein Erickson is. But we have a few here. Grand America, I think, is 5-star. And I think this new one back here at the Union Pacific is 5-star.
1: Really?
0: I think so.
1: All right.
0: Right here across the street.
1: Gateway.
0: Yeah, Gateway.
1: All right.
0: Here's a first world problem. I just noticed that my smart sprinkler adjusted the lawn watering duration without my authorization just on its own.
1: Wow. Oh, it went sentient.
0: It's alive. You know what? That's what's going to happen. When we look back and we do a post-mortem on how AI took over the world, it will have started something like this. It'll be some kind of weird thing in someone's house and some bit of code, and then it spread. That's how it's going to be. All right, we've got a couple to do. What are we? Here we go. I live and work in Wendover, Utah. I have to drive over an hour and a half just to get my goodies from Costco.
1: Oh, yeah, look at that.
0: Now, that actually is a problem.
1: Yeah, but you do get to come to the biggest Costco on planet Earth, so there you go.
0: My dirty soda plays use sparkling water instead of Sprite. Mm. First world problem.
1: Classy. All right. Thank you to Alex Brown today for all your help putting the show together. We'll see Caitlin on Tuesday. We'll see you then, too.
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3: From ABC News, I'm Dave Packard. The judge declaring a mistrial in the Lindsey Clancy murder case. Judge Sullivan telling the jury,
4: "You all gave everything you could, and probably more than you thought you could."
3: The mistrial ruling coming after the Massachusetts Supreme Court blocked a last-ditch effort from her attorney to remove a holdout juror. Reaction from Clancy's lead attorney, Kevin Reddington.
5: They know that they were robbed by one man for whatever his agenda was, who stole 7 weeks of the life of these other jurors.
3: The jury had been tasked with deciding whether Clancy should be held criminally responsible after her attorneys argued she was suffering from postpartum psychosis when she strangled her three children. No rest for Hawaii, where two more hurricanes are churning toward the islands. ABC's Lee Goldberg has more.
6: Hurricanes Karina and Lola kicking up surf in Hawaii. Karina weakens and stays away, but Lola could briefly go Cat 5, takes a sharp turn to the north, hopefully staying west of the islands, but certainly some wind, waves, and rain likely.
3: Nearly 25 years since the 9/11 attacks. Possible new evidence that a Saudi Arabian man living in the U.S. helped the hijackers.
7: Families say there is new evidence suggesting the Al-Qaeda hijackers had an accomplice.
8: What I consider to be smoking gun evidence.
7: Brett Eagleson, whose father Bruce died in the South Tower, is among thousands of relatives of 9/11 victims suing Saudi Arabia and pursuing evidence he says the United States has long tried to withhold.
8: This is him right here.
7: That new material includes home video, notes, and sketches from one man. Omar Al-Bayoumi, the FBI, has said he was really a Saudi intelligence asset who helped two of the hijackers settle in the U.S.
3: ABC's Aaron Katursky. President Trump announced Friday that he signed two executive orders concerning farmers and ranchers and confirmed that the U.S. was importing beef from Brazil, Argentina, and, quote, a couple of other places. 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
11: It's 10:03 at KSL News Radio. I'm Spencer Mahan. KSL's top local story this hour. Prosecutors say 9 officers involved in the deadly shooting of a man just over a year ago in West Jordan were legally justified in firing their weapons. Salt Lake County District Attorney Sim Gill says the standoff started when someone called 911 to say a man was threatening them with a machine gun. That happened near 19th West and 72nd South.
12: And they identify who it is, and through that identification, they also recognize that he's got a parole warrant out for himself from the APNP agent.
11: That prompted a larger SWAT response to the home, and District Attorney Gill says the SWAT team was working to enter the home when El Habawi Idris came out with a rifle raised in their direction. All 9 officers opened fire, and Idris was pronounced dead at the scene. Just in time for the holiday weekend, diesel prices broke a national record. A gallon of diesel is going for $5.85 nationwide, the highest ever recorded. AAA spokesperson Doug Johnson says we're also seeing the highest gas prices we've ever seen for Labor Day weekend.
13: Back last year, a regular gallon of gasoline would cost you $3.31 on average in Utah. Today is $4.42. So that's a good $1.10 higher this year compared to last year.
11: And Johnson says we're still seeing lots of travel and the roads will be plenty busy for this holiday weekend. But the average family will pay about $15 extra for each tank fill up. 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Big on business, including sweep accounts. Love where you bank. Everything's calmed down. That stretch of construction is no longer causing any of the traffic slowdowns. There is still construction in that area as you head up and down US 189. But other than that, you were looking pretty good this evening. Final check of your KSL weather for the evening. 90 tomorrow, sunny skies, and a cooling trend will start on Sunday. A slight chance of showers and storms on Sunday as well. 84 for your high, 75 on Monday for your Labor Day, and a higher chance of showers on Monday. 60% chance there. It's 82 and fair outside Broadcast House. 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
14: 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Greg brings the law. Together, they bring it home. Here are Holly Richardson and Greg Skordas.
0: Well, it's not your typical Friday morning. Roads were already jamming up early this morning as people are heading out for the long Labor Day weekend. Filling in for Greg Squirtis today is Jim Bennett.
1: Hello, hello.
0: Glad to have you. So, Labor Day weekend, it's the unofficial end to summer. It's the end of the 100 deadliest days, thank goodness, but Labor Day weekend still included in that count. What are you doing for the holiday weekend?
1: Well, I was coming into here this morning and got stuck in traffic.
0: Isn't that crazy?
1: It was absolutely nuts. It completely stopped on the 215.
0: Wow.
1: And I just thought, okay.
0: I was coming in at 5:30 and traffic was much heavier than I usually see at that time of morning. I was like, what is happening here? I don't know if you're leaving that early, but Cormac Bone, KSL Traffic Center. What are you seeing right now, Cormac?
2: Well, right now we're seeing a crash that is blocking all but one lane eastbound I-80 at Kimball Junction. And that's not looking good for drivers through Parley's Canyon.
0: Can you remind us about travel expectations, what people should bring besides a good dose of patience?
2: Yeah, that would be very helpful. What drivers should bring, a good dose of patience, and also, kindness. You're going to want kindness on the road. You're behind the wheel. Your goal isn't to get there the fastest or to always be right. Your goal is to get from point A to point B. And that's everybody else's goal too. So don't get in their way for that.
1: Well, what if you are always right?
2: If that's you, then I'd really like to learn from you.
0: But what can people expect for delays today?
2: Right now, there's some pretty heavy traffic through the canyons. So early today, it's the canyons that are seeing the heaviest traffic. In Provo Canyon, drivers are headed to Midway for the Swiss days. And then later today, I would expect heavier traffic on I-15 headed down towards St. George for those weekend trips, or even up toward Brigham City and Bear Lake if you're going that way for your weekend. So right now it's the canyons, but later today expect it on I-15.
1: So is it just kind of the arteries that are leading to these places, and when does it actually clear up?
2: I'm not sure when it's going to clear up, especially thanks to this crash on I-80. You might expect it to clear up around lunchtime, where everybody's going to be like, you know what, I'm headed this way for my trip, but I got to stop for lunch because we're hungry, and if we're hungry, we're angry.
0: So what about coming back on Monday? Because it sounds like, to me, I think you can start, Thursday night. You can do Friday morning, but everybody's got to come back the same time. What about Monday?
2: On Monday, you're going to see a lot coming back on I-15, especially if you're coming through Provo. There's a lot of things that happen around the Utah County area. And also coming back through the canyons, it's going to be slow and go. So again, that heavy dose of patience is going to be very helpful on your way back in from your weekend. And you're also going to see it coming down again from Bear Lake and Brigham City through Weber County. Watch out for those slowdowns and just be kind to those drivers.
0: All right.
1: Well, kindness is always a good thing. Yes. Yeah. Thank you very much.
0: So look, I'm interested in what people are doing for Labor Day. If they're traveling or staying put, you can text 57500 if you want, and it's safe to do so. Don't text me while you're driving. Okay, Jim, what are you doing for Labor Day weekend?
1: I'm really, really boring. I'm not doing anything particularly exciting, but because the next week my son is starting his doctorate at Stanford, and we're driving out to California.
0: Oh, yeah.
1: And we will miss all the traffic because it's a week after Labor Day.
0: So. Okay, well, that's good planning then. What is he getting his doctorate in?
1: I don't really even understand it. He got a master's in applied mathematics, and wow. I went to his thesis presentation, and I didn't even understand the title, let alone the actual presentation.
0: Wow, I'm glad there are brilliant people like that in the world. I don't do that.
1: Well, are you doing anything fun for this weekend? Are you traveling?
0: So it's fun, but we don't travel. We typically don't travel on long weekends. We do work around the house, and so that's what we're doing. So
1: and that's fun?
0: I really enjoy it, actually. So we had our old washer and dryer finally gave up the ghost, and because we had to pull them out of our downstairs laundry room, it was like, oh, well, that's paint. Oh, well, we got to do the floor now. Oh, that's so we're finishing up that project. And then because I was painting the baseboards, I was like, oh, well, since I already have the black paint out, I think I'm going to repaint my kitchen cupboards. So I've been repainting cabinets. We're going to be working on that.
1: One of the things that we have been doing, we have a bunch of grapevines, and we always make grape juice every year. But we got a jump start on it this year, and we're pretty much done with that.
0: Wow.
1: So I thought, geez, I've got Labor Day weekend all to myself, and then I realize I have to do battle with my sprinklers.
0: Oh, gosh. Yeah.
1: My sprinklers, are possessed.
0: They don't work well for you.
1: They don't like me.
0: That's funny.
1: They're personally upset by me, or at least I am by them. I've anthropomorphized the whole thing.
0: That's funny. There's a couple of other things going on in Utah. Of course, there's lots of stuff going on every weekend, but Labor Day weekend, there's some extra stuff. The Moab Music Festival is going on. There's multiple locations in the Moab area. Payson City has Golden Onion Days. I always thought that Onion Days was interesting for a city day, right? I mean,
1: how do you celebrate Onion Days?
0: By eating onions? I don't know. They're having, they're a major producer, at least they have been, but they have a festival that includes a concert, a carnival, a baby contest, 5 and 10K races, a car show, a flower show, a parade, vendors, and then fireworks.
1: All right.
0: Because it's Utah. It's fireworks.
1: And onions inspire fireworks.
0: Usually. Sure. So well, there's also Swiss Days.
1: Yeah.
0: Have you ever been to Swiss Days?
1: I have. We used to go to Swiss Days and then go over to the sheepdog herding.
0: Oh, yeah.
1: Which they've moved. That's no longer on Labor Day.
0: Oh, yeah.
1: But
0: I've seen pictures of that. That's so fun.
1: Yeah, we go to that every year. It's amazing.
0: So that is Swiss Days is just today and tomorrow up in Midway. So that's a lot of fun. Oktoberfest is every weekend.
1: We went up to that.
0: Yeah, right. It's going on right now. It's from August to October. So Oktoberfest. This is always, I've been to this one, the Thanksgiving Point Luau.
1: Oh.
0: So they've got it in their outdoor amphitheater. You go and there's a meal and then there's, of course, singing and dancing. And we went last year. It was a lot of fun.
1: Never been to that one. We went to Oktoberfest. And we went and rode the roller coaster, bought mm-hmm. tickets to it, and I was there with my son and his girlfriend and my other son and my wife, and they'd all gotten on before me, and then I got on, and they said, oh, there's some lightning.
0: Uh-oh.
1: You're going to have to get off.
0: Oh.
1: So I didn't get to ride the roller coaster.
0: Oh, that's sad.
1: But, and the whole thing kind of closed down once the lightning hit.
0: So in Provo, this is maybe interesting. There's the festival Latino Americano, and it's happening in Center Street and University Avenue in downtown Provo all weekend. So that sounds fun. They've got music, dance, art, and food, of course, from all over Latin America. So I have a son getting married in a couple of weeks, and so he's doing his own thing this weekend. He and his groomsmen are going down to St. George for some fun, light-hearted. Clean fun.
1: Good, clean,
0: they're gonna
1: St.
0: golf, right? I know. They're going golfing. Bless their hearts. So anyway, we don't ever really do a whole lot, but we don't have to fight the traffic. So,
1: well, it sounds like the next generation is doing a whole lot.
0: Yeah,
1: I mean, your son's going out and doing
0: fun
1: stuff.
0: Yeah, they are.
1: I'm pretty sure that. So I've got five kids. Two of them live out of state, but three of them are here. And
0: yeah.
1: I think they're doing fun things, but I'm not quite sure what they are.
0: One of my daughters is decorating for Halloween this weekend. So once you hit September, it's Halloween.
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0: So today it's Holly and Jim Bennett filling in for Greg Skordas, who did start his Labor Day weekend just a tad early. It was totally great. But Jim, a study just caught my eye. It was just published yesterday from Pew Research, very reliable organization, of course. And what they found is that Americans are growing more skeptical that they will ever see a female president in their lifetime.
1: Well, that doesn't surprise me because I'm growing more skeptical that I'll ever see a female president in my lifetime.
0: So am I. Look, so I guess that's partly the state of politics in the United States right now. But Pew polled this question 3 years ago, and that what they found then was 26%. Well, what they found this year was 37%. So an 11-point jump in 3 years of people who are like, yeah, I don't really think it's going to happen in my lifetime.
1: Well, I'm reminded of what they used to call the Bradley effect.
0: Tell me about that.
1: I don't know if a lot of people remember that. I grew up in Los Angeles, and the mayor for most of that time was a man named Tom Bradley. They've named the international part of LAX after him.
0: Mm-hmm.
1: He was like a 7-term mayor, and he was a black man.
0: Wow.
1: And he was running for governor against the Attorney General George Duke Majan. And all of the polling had Tom Bradley way ahead.
0: Wow.
1: Significantly ahead. And then we woke up on election day and George Duke Majan had won.
0: Wow.
1: And pollsters have named this after that. This has happened in a bunch of different places. And the idea is that people don't want to tell a pollster, well, I'm not going to vote for him because he's black.
0: Right.
1: And I think there's some of that here with a woman as president. Both Hillary Clinton and Kamala Harris were leading in the polls. Before Election Day, there was a poll that came out right before Election Day in 2024 that had Kamala up in Iowa by 8 points. Wow. And it was a huge shocker.
0: Yeah.
1: And then all of a sudden the results come in and Donald Trump won handily.
0: You know, what's interesting about that is the pollsters got the blame, but maybe it wasn't that the polls were flawed. Maybe it was people didn't want to say, hey, you know, I'm just going to tell you what I think you want to hear. I don't know. Right. But sometimes we blame the pollsters and it might not be their fault.
1: Well, polling is a whole lot more difficult now than it used to be.
0: For sure.
1: I mean, when my father ran for the Senate the first time, he had a bank of a phone bank where they would call all of the delegates pretty much every night.
0: Yeah.
1: And we had an up to the minute kind of understanding of where the delegates were before the convention. But that was when everybody had a landline.
0: Right. And you could actually get a hold of them.
1: You could get a hold of them. They didn't have caller ID.
0: Yeah.
1: They didn't know. So they didn't know not to answer. And now it's just so difficult to get a representative sample. But this is a phenomenon that has taken place overseas. They call it the shy Tory vote, at least in the UK. The Tories, people realize that it's not politically correct. It's not a term we use much anymore, but to say you're a Tory or you like the Tories, so they don't tell pollsters that they're voting for the Tories.
0: Interesting.
1: And so it's a similar sort of thing. I just think a lot of people, if the reason you aren't voting for a woman is because they're a woman, I think people realize that's probably not something you should say out loud.
0: You know, one of the other things, this was a kind of a short snapshot, and so they didn't break it down by age group, which I think we would see some real significant differences there. But what they did break it down by is political party, and what they were finding, so 66% overall say it's either not important to them or that the gender of the president doesn't matter. But if you look at the breakdown by party, 87% of Republicans say they don't care about whether it's a woman or not. And 46% of the Democrats say that. What's interesting to me about that is when you look at the research, the political science research on women being elected, or even just women in general, when you say, I don't care about gender, what you typically see is that they go with the default, and the default is a male politician, a male candidate. So I remember in 2017, there was a Provo mayor's race, and there were a lot of people in the primary, but after the primary, there were two women on the ballot. They were the top two vote getters in the primary. So we knew, you know what? I will tell you that later because we have breaking news right now.
1: Oh, okay.
0: You're listening to the final results of the Lindsey Clancy trial. They've declared a mistrial here.
2: Who's been deliberating for 6.5 days. Who's come back on multiple occasions saying that they're deadlocked, who've been given to me. I don't think anything else is required at this point other than the declaration of a mistrial, unfortunately.
3: What were the defendant's objection? I'm going to declare a mistrial at this point. All right, if we bring the jury in.
0: So Lindsey Clancy, if you remember, is the Massachusetts woman who killed her 3 children. Her defense attorneys talked about her diagnosis of postpartum psychosis, and the prosecution, the state, was trying to get her convicted on murder charges.
1: Well, my understanding is that there's essentially one juror that was a holdout here.
0: That's what we have found out. Yeah, there was one. And this is the 7th day of deliberation, and they were not able to come to any kind of agreement.
1: Well, so as a mistrial, that means they can retry the case.
0: Yeah, that's right. They don't necessarily have to, but they can retry it. And And on the same, it's not double jeopardy because she wasn't convicted, right? And so they can retry on the very same issues. And the judge was trying to get them to understand the jury to understand that they knew the most about the case, that they would have to retry this if they could not come to a unanimous decision, and they were not able to.
1: Well, if it's dismissed without prejudice, I can't imagine that they're just going to let it go, are they?
0: Look, I can't answer that question.
1: We need Greg Skordis here, our legal mind.
0: I've asked him that question, and he said they probably will retry it, but they have the option of dropping the case. That seems unlikely, but they do have that option.
1: Well, I think there'd be a huge outrage if they were to drop this case. This case has really attracted the national imagination. Captured the national imagination in a way that I think if it were just to be dismissed outright, there'd be a lot of angry people.
0: You know, it's been interesting, and we were just talking about women in politics, and Lindsay, of course, people have really been split on whether this was straight out murder, premeditated murder, or if this diagnosis of postpartum psychosis, if it really holds some weight. And I've seen some just amazingly insensitive comments online about Lindsay. And there are some people who have pointed out that during the time of the trial, there have been 8 men who have killed their families. But I don't see a whole bunch of people saying men should lose the right to vote. But I did see that women should lose the right to vote if she were found somehow not culpable due to mental illness, right? So it's just there's a really interesting, I think, double standard. And, you know, in some ways, Jim, it just makes me really tired. Like, I'm just tired.
1: I can see why you would be. I actually have not followed this all that closely myself. Mm-hmm. So I don't really have an informed opinion, I guess, to say, other than I think your observation that there is sort of a double standard here. I think that holds some weight.
0: Yeah, well, I appreciate that. I appreciate that. And, you know, again, it's interesting. And one of the things I've seen online, and whether it's politics or this Lindsay Clancy thing, but one of the things that I have seen is, you know, people will say women just need to speak up more. They need to ask for help more, whether that's in the job situation or in this case. But you know what? In Lindsay's case, she did. There was plenty of evidence that she was going to doctors. She was saying, I'm not doing well. I'm really struggling, right? She told people around her that she had thoughts of harming herself and harming her kids. And so she asked for help. She did not get the appropriate help.
1: Well, that in and of itself, regardless of where you situate with regard to this specific case, right, I think that that's a big red flag and a warning sign that we need to offer better help and listen to women.
0: For help. Yeah.
1: Believe the women.
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34: 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Inside Sources, a former lawmaker, a veteran attorney, and zero talking points. Greg and Holly find out what's really going on and what it means for you. Here are Greg Skordas and Holly Richardson.
1: It's actually Jim Bennett in for Greg Skordas today, here with Holly Richardson. And it's apparently the Missouri Supreme Court has thrown out congressional maps that favored the GOP. According to The Hill, it says the Missouri Supreme Court dealt a blow to President Trump and Republicans Thursday, ruling the GOP could not issue a new map aimed at giving the party an additional seat in the House until the congressional lines are approved by voters in November. And this is really surprising to me, Holly, because I didn't think that it would be possible
0: to
1: implement something like this close to an election.
0: Can you even imagine? The first states have already, today is the day that the first states start sending out their ballots. So Missouri probably has a little bit. Can you just imagine the chaos, though, of, hey, we're redrawing congressional districts? So the Missouri Attorney General has already said, well, we're going to immediately ask the Supreme Court to reconsider, which I think the Supreme Court just told you what they think. But I thought it was interesting that they're putting it to the vote of the people. So one of the things that these gerrymandered congressional maps did was break up the one Democratic district that was had a representative there from the Democratic Party and to favor the Republicans again. So I think what's interesting is they found that because this came through a referendum process, it needed to be approved by the citizens. And I think we should do something like that in Utah. I found it interesting this whole year we've talked about redrawing congressional maps. And of course, there's been a big kerfluffle in Utah about that. But California is one of the states that also, like in their law, requires that if there's redistricting, the voters actually weigh in on that. I think that's really interesting.
1: I do too. And it's really interesting, particularly in the current political environment where all of a sudden we're talking about redistricting at times where we never have talked about redistricting before.
0: Yeah. Mid-census cycle, right?
1: Yeah. I mean, President Trump decided, hey, I can get more Republicans if I can get Texas to rewrite their congressional lines. Mm-hmm. And then Gavin Newsom in California said, well, if you do it, we're going to do it.
0: Yep.
1: And
0: it's just snowballed.
1: It's just snowballed, and I don't think it's done either side any good.
0: And Utah was slightly different, so we had a big redistricting thing here too, but it wasn't necessarily to hand anything to the president. It was because of a lawsuit that had been working its way through the courts for, it felt like, several years, and it just happened to end up this year. But of course, it's been big in the news. Utah's going to get a Democratic congressional seat this cycle. I mean, it's almost certain that it's going to go to the Democrat in Salt Lake. But I don't know. I mean, like, I hope he enjoys his seat for that time.
1: For 2 years before the
0: because I think it'll probably be redrawn. Yeah, I think it'll probably be redrawn. But what's super interesting, so this Missouri decision, you actually can add things to the November ballot for 4 more days. I mean, they're cutting it so close, right? Oh, but they had time to put it on the November ballot. And this is what they say. So it was unanimous by the Supreme Court in Missouri. And the judge who wrote the opinion said this: because the plain language of the Missouri Constitution authorizes a referendum as to, quote, any act of the General Assembly, unquote, and no exception applies, the referendum petition was legal, sufficient, and timely, and the court reverses the circuit court's judgment. And then to make sure that the Secretary of State, who is their elections officer, to make sure that they understand what this means, the court added an order barring him from using the map for the November 30 elections. They must use the 2022 map.
1: Well, is some of this also with the repeal of the Voting Rights Act? Because I know that the Supreme Court issued a decision that said it's not appropriate or not legal to draw congressional maps based solely on race.
0: Yeah, it doesn't really apply in Missouri.
1: This doesn't apply in this.
0: It's in the South, right, where that applies. Okay. So not as much in Missouri, right? But you can draw on political lines. I mean, that is what happens, right? But what the court is saying is you have to use these maps from after the last census. They were the ones that were approved in 2022. And we're going to put these new maps on the ballot for voters in November. And it's possible that voters can say, yeah, we do like the new maps and we want these. And then for the next cycle in 2 years, then they would use those maps.
1: So they're saying that the new maps would have given the Republicans an extra
0: seat.
1: Mm-hmm. As a result of this.
0: Yeah,
1: so that's an interesting dynamic if it's not the Voting Rights Act that's doing that. Is this just sort of the way it shakes out?
0: Yeah, it is sort of the way it shakes out. And I think there's the potential for things to continue to work their way up to the Supreme Court of the United States. But the Constitution, we've talked about this so many times on Inside Sources because of the mail-in voting. But the U.S. Constitution says states have the right to determine the time, place, and manner of their elections.
1: Yeah.
0: And so I doubt that the Supreme Court would even take it up because it is such a state's issue, right? That's one of the things that we heard even with the Utah redistricting and with lawsuits, is that really the buck stops with the Utah Supreme Court, because it doesn't rise to the level of a federal issue that the feds have to weigh in. Every state has different voting laws, right? They have how you get your ballot. They have when you can vote early. They have how many voting locations. That's all decided on the local level. What's not decided is the day of the election, right? It's the first Tuesday of November. So we already know that. But other than that, the states get to determine how they're going to run their elections.
1: Well, that isn't stopping the Trump administration from trying to interfere, no? Particularly with regard to mail-in ballots.
0: Yeah, and that's still in front of the courts, and our own lieutenant governor who runs elections in the state of Utah or oversees them. It's the county clerks who actually run the elections in all 29 counties of the state. But she just said it has the potential to just sow so much chaos. First of all, we know the U.S. Postal Service is not ready. They have untested software that they put together in a really rapid manner. And to say that it is a federal agency who determines whether or not you can get a mail-in ballot just absolutely flies in the face of, first of all, the Constitution, but second of all, just we're 8 weeks away
1: right
0: from this general election, and the chaos is just like mind-boggling.
1: Well, and every elected official now holding office in the state of Utah was elected with mail-in ballots.
0: Yes, they were. And even in the primary, we know the numbers from the primary, it's something like 94.5-95% of Utah voters used either the drop box, they dropped in their mail-in ballot, or they mailed their mail-in ballot. Like 6% voted in person.
1: Well, you know, I used to vote in person, but I love mail-in ballots.
0: Me
1: and
0: too.
1: It's bizarre that this is such a controversy.
10: My friend Joey loves to use old familiar sayings.
12: You know what they say.
10: The problem is,
12: don't look at a gift horse because you can't make him drink.
10: He gets a lot of them mixed up.
12: People who live in glass houses.
10: Here it comes.
12: Shouldn't cry over spilt milk.
10: There are also a lot of sayings in the financial world, like you'll pay lower taxes in retirement. But for many people,

0: is worth two in the bush.
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11: Well, Jim, so Jim Bennett's in for Greg today, but Jim, every day when I do my Utah policy newsletter, I include a day of. It's the national day of whatever. Yesterday was Welsh Rarebit Day, which is basically cheese sauce on toast.
4: What?
11: Rarebit.

0: I don't know what that is.
1: It's cheese sauce on toast.
0: Oh, great.
1: So anyway, there's all, sometimes the days are really funny, but today is actually National Food Bank Day, and September is National Hunger Action Month. And so there, I thought it was a great opportunity to talk with the Utah Food Bank. But first, I wanted to just mention an article I saw. This is on KSL, our own station, and it's about UVU. So college students, a lot of them struggle with food insecurity. We know that. But Utah Valley University has started offering free cooking classes to help students feel more secure in their food. They use ingredients, so they're easy to find. It's not like, hey, go to the store and spend all this money on all this really fancy, expensive stuff. It's normal stuff that they use that's available from their pantry and their garden, UVU's pantry. And what they have done is teach kids how to use these ingredients to create healthy and good tasting food, which I think is a really awesome option.
0: Yeah. Well, I wish I had somebody doing that for me when I was back in college.
1: For real, right?
0: I got really good at making top ramen.
1: Right?
0: I know.
1: And I ate, when I was in college as a teenager, I ate frozen peas and ramen. So I
0: frozen peas?
1: Yeah, like I would cook them, but I would have a bag of frozen peas in the freezer, and I would either eat just a bowl of frozen peas that we would microwave. They still existed back in the dark ages. or have it with ramen. And it's like, there's like almost no health benefits at all, right? No nutrition in ramen and not a lot in peas. No protein for sure, right? And I just, you know, I didn't really know. And I taught all of my kids to cook as they were growing up. And so a number of my boys went and served church missions.
0: Yeah.
1: They were sometimes the only one in their companionship that knew how to make a meal, like literally.
0: Yeah. I mean, that's when I first learned how to cook, was on my church mission. Made a lot of spaghetti.
1: Yeah.
0: Really easy to make spaghetti.
1: It is easy.
0: Well,
1: we do have Heidi Canella on the line with us. She's the communications director with the Utah Food Bank. Thanks for joining us this morning, Heidi.
2: Thank you for having me.
1: So it's National Food Bank Day, and I wondered if you could tell our listeners what you're in need of right now and maybe what you anticipate as we head into the fall.
2: Absolutely. The three things we always ask for are food, time, and money. And as you mentioned, it is National Hunger Action Month. One great way to give back right now, to take action during Hunger Action Month, even today to celebrate National Food Bank Day, we have an online donation match where if you go to our website, which is utahfoodbank.org, there is a pop-up that comes up on the screen. If you click on that, your online donations will be matched up to $50,000 in total. Because we can stretch $1 into $7.23 worth of goods and services without the match, this means you can double that. So your $1 could turn into almost $15 worth of goods and services.
0: Wow, that's really
2: great way to really have an impact on Utahns facing hunger.
0: Well, you said, so the three things you're looking for are food, time, and money. So you're talking about people coming and actually volunteering for the food bank.
2: People volunteering. We're always in need of volunteers. And you can volunteer at any one of our four locations throughout the state. We're always in need of donations of food. You can donate at your local pantry. You can donate at our facilities, or Harmon's has barrels year round that you can donate in. And then of course the funds help us really utilize the funds the best way that we see fit to fill our needs at the time. And we can, of course, stretch a dollar pretty far, as I mentioned. So it's a great way to really impact. We have 500,000 Utahns that are facing hunger. The numbers are as scary as they were at the height of the pandemic.
1: Yeah.
2: And that's, we see this again, and it's, we're here.
1: That's a really big concern of mine as well, as grocery prices are rising. But I just saw diesel has hit an all-time high. Mm-hmm. And I know that transportation costs impact the Utah Food Bank as well, because you deliver food, right?
2: We do. So we distribute food to 309 partner agencies in all 29 counties free of charge. So that is a lot of trucks. We drive enough in a year to circle the equator about 19 times.
1: Oh, wow.
2: So when fuel prices go up, we are committed to continuing to distribute food free of charge, but then, you know, it gets a little tighter for us as well.
0: Well, so is it the rise in food prices that is driving this rise in food insecurity?
2: It is food prices. It is housing costs. Wages are not keeping pace with what people are paying for rent now or trying to purchase a home. It's all of it combined. There's just not enough left for people to get by on.
1: So what are you anticipating then? Are you thinking it'll stabilize these needs, or are they going to increase as we move into the colder months?
2: It only increases as we get closer to the holidays. That's one, you know, it seems a little early to be talking about the holidays, but they're coming.
1: It's never too early.
2: Tighter, no,
0: it's Christmas never too decorations up in Costco.
1: I know.
0: So
2: it's a tough time for everyone, right? Budgets get tighter. Mm-hmm. People are using their spare funds to purchase gifts or, you know, and when you're facing food insecurity and you're not sure where your next meal is going to come from, you have to be really careful. And we always see a spike in need during the holidays. Mm-hmm. What is great is we see a spike in giving too. Mm-hmm. So
1: also true. But yeah.
2: Yes.
0: Well, so you said you have 4 locations. Where can people find out where those are?
2: So if you go to utahfoodbank.org, the About Us page has all of our locations, but just quickly, we're located in Salt Lake City as our main warehouse. We have a location in Springville. We have one in St. George, and we have one in Blanding.
1: So I wanted
2: to all accept volunteers.
1: That's awesome. And I have volunteered at a food pantry in my area before, mm-hmm. but I wanted to ask, we only have a couple minutes left. I just mentioned that story from UVU where they're teaching kids who are attending the college to, you know, know how to prepare food. What are you seeing from students, whether that's maybe high school level or college mm-hmm. level? How are they playing into this food insecurity picture?
2: So there are 1 in 5 children in Utah who aren't sure where their next meal is going to come from. To help counter that, we do have several childhood hunger programs. That includes mobile school pantries at local elementary schools. We have pantries inside schools, middle schools, and high schools. A lot of that is because there's a bit more shame associated with it as kids get older. And so we try to keep it a little more confidential that they're seeking help. Mm. And we also have many pantries on school campuses. I believe we support the pantry at UVU, at the U, at most colleges. We have pantries so that kids can go mm-hmm. and get the help they need.
0: Mm-hmm. Well, you know, my next door neighbor actually works for the food bank and tells me about all the great things you're doing and how wonderful it is. So I'm just really, really impressed. How long have you been involved in this?
2: So I have been here 13 years.
1: Oh, wow.
2: Yes, yes. But the food bank started in 1904. So we've seen a thing or two in our history.
0: Like it.
1: So
2: yes.
1: So you mentioned it's as bad as it was during the pandemic. Have you seen, like in 13 years, what kind of cycles have you seen personally?
2: I have seen the height of the pandemic was the scariest, and we didn't think that the hunger statistics could get worse or the need could get worse. It leveled out a bit for a few years, and now we're right back there without a pandemic. So it's scary right now for us. And in the fall, there should be some more changes coming in federal assistance programs.
1: Making it harder. Costs.
2: Yes. So mm-hmm. there's so many pressures making it harder on those we serve that we need people's help. We're just trying to keep up with the demand.
1: Well, thank you, Heidi. I appreciate that. We've been speaking with Heidi Cannella, Communications Director with the Utah Food Bank on National Food Bank Day. So I would recommend you get out there and donate. Make your dollar go farther or drop off extra food.
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4: From ABC News, I'm Dave Packer. The judge declaring a mistrial in the Lindsey Clancy murder case. This after the Massachusetts Supreme Court blocked a last-ditch effort from her attorney to remove a holdout juror. Clancy's lead attorney, Kevin Reddington, called that juror out.
5: And I got a funny feeling that they would have gone on for another week if they had to. So I hope that guy can sleep well.
4: Reddington argued Clancy was suffering from postpartum psychosis when she strangled her 3 children. In Nepal, a miracle in the mud.
6: Two men have been found alive 9 days after that catastrophic landslide devastated Nepal and Tibet. About a dozen rescuers pulling the men from a narrow hole in the ground. They're hydropower workers stuck in the tunnels filled with the mud and debris from that massive wall of water that swept through these valleys and is now known to have killed more than 1,200 people.
4: ABC's James Longman. Some clearing up in the Oval Office as President Trump clarified his remarks, calling the war with Iran.
7: It's small potatoes for us. It's not a big thing. We did Venezuela and we did this.
4: Then the president boasted the economy was doing well despite rising prices due to the war.
8: It comes as the war is driving fuel costs sky high. Diesel, the lifeblood of the U.S. supply chain, reaching a new record high, pushing up prices on everything from groceries to clothes to furniture. But President Trump touting a bright spot for the economy, a stronger than expected jobs report.
7: They announced 162,000 jobs, new jobs.
8: Showing unemployment holding steady at just above 4%.
4: ABC's Jay O'Brien at the White House. A federal prosecutor in Texas announcing the arrest of two men, one a former immigration services officer, on charges in a multi-year scheme to receive illegal payments in exchange for expediting immigration applications. American Airlines announcing they're going to pay tribute to Dolly Parton by renumbering one of their Dallas to Nashville flights as 925 in honor of the late country star's chart-topping hit. This is ABC News.
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4: After the National Cattlemen's Beef Association was briefed about President Trump's plans to temporarily eliminate tariffs on foreign beef imports, the White House hosted an executive order signing Friday where the president has made significant changes to the industry.
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16: The average American forfeits an average of $182,000 in Social Security, and it's not because they don't earn it or because the government took it away. It's because of a single decision that they get wrong, the decision of when they should file for their Social Security. Most people think that it's a simple choice between filing for your benefits early or late, but unfortunately, it's a lot more complicated than that. Welcome to Retirement Solutions Radio. I'm Ryan Thacker along with my brother Tyson. And if you plan to file for Social Security in the next 5 years, this will be a great show for you today because filing for Social Security may be one of the most important financial decisions that you'll ever make. And it's because the difference between your best and worst case scenarios could literally be hundreds of thousands of dollars. Let me repeat that. It could literally be the difference of hundreds of thousands of dollars in lifetime Social Security. But this decision is far more complicated than most people know because it will not only impact the amount of your monthly benefits check, but it could also have a significant impact on your taxes, your IRA and 401k withdrawals, your Medicare premiums, and even your spousal benefits. So on today's show, we'll share the most important things that you need to know to get the most out of your benefits. And, you know, Tyson, we want to start with the most recent news, the financial problems with the Social Security Trust Fund. Talk a little bit about what's going on there.
17: Yeah, really what this boils down to is that when Social Security has troubles, it becomes your troubles because, you know, the most recent Congressional Budget Office numbers that came out said Social Security is going to go bankrupt by 2032.
16: Right.
17: And it gets a little bit worse because that starts in fiscal year 2031. Mm-hmm. And so as a result, we need to talk about that in this segment. Not that we feel like that hopefully Congress is going to do something, but the reality is there's a history of this, that Congress does do something, but not until the last minute. And that's what's concerning. And that's why we want to talk about this, because if you look back at 1983 and then 1993, there was a couple of times that they were going to go bankrupt.
16: Right.
17: And Congress did not act until really close to the time that in 1983 and 1993, they were going to go bankrupt. And so we're up against it in this same way. So if Congress doesn't act until then, there's going to be a lot of consternation. Now, what happens if Congress doesn't act, Ryan? It's pretty simple. Your benefits get cut by about 25%. And as a result...
16: Wait a second. That's not chump change. I mean, 25%. If you're getting $1,000 a month from Social
17: Security,
16: exactly
17: you just lost
16: $250.
17: You know, is... In that case, let's say that you do have $1,000, and let's say that your spouse has another $2,000. So there's $500 that are out the window. There's $750 per month,
16: right,
17: that you no longer have. And Social Security should be what everybody's looking at for the foundation of their income, because you've got to remember, if you don't have retirement income, you don't have a retirement.
16: That's exactly right. Well, Tyson, there's some interesting, you know, it started at 2035.
17: Right.
16: The number, and now they're looking at the fiscal year 2032 and then 2031. So what's happening right now? We're seeing this with inflation, with all these different things that are happening right now. We're seeing it get closer and closer and closer. And now it's not likely that Congress is just going to let this run dry. And, you know, so you've got to look at the past on some of the things that they did. And, you know, we've had a lot of different experts come here to Boss Retirement Solutions and Advisors and talk about this. You know, we've had David Walker, the former comptroller of the United States government. We've had Ed Slott, who the Wall Street Journal calls America's IRA expert. And, you know, we're talking about these critical issues here that impact retirees. And the thing that's so dangerous about this, Tyson, is if they don't act, you are going to get that cut.
17: Right.
16: If they do act, it probably means more taxes.
17: Yes.
16: That you're going to pay. So, Tyson, this is a big deal.
17: Well, and let's take those numbers out a little bit further. So there was an article that I saw not too long ago, and we've got it in here in our show notes. This was in the last year, that, here's a quote, the Social Security and Medicare trust funds are only a little more than 7 years from insolvency. We estimate that this would equal an $18,100 annual benefit cut for a dual earning couple retiring and starting in 2033, shortly after trust fund insolvency, and high income couples could see a cut closer to $24,000. And so this is all got to be planned for. This is all got to build in some redundancies. That's why the Boss Retirement Blueprint becomes so important in all of this. Because when I talk about Social Security becoming the foundation of this, we've helped over 55,000 families make an informed decision about Social Security. And it becomes really important for people to understand that so much changes on a consistent basis. And for any of our clients and those people that we've helped, we continue to update them and help them as part of the planning process to make sure that they understand all of this.
16: Well, and here's what we want you to know. You cannot control what Congress does. It's out of your control. I mean, that's why we like to say we want you to Washington-proof your retirement plan. And here's what you can control. Well, if the Social Security Trust Fund, it looks like it's running dry, you can't control what happens back in Washington. What you can do is you can get information and knowledge that's going to help you with this. You know, we have a analysis that we run. It's called the Boss Social Security Analysis. And in this analysis, it can help you get the most out of your benefits. So you're not just waiting to see what Uncle Sam does, but you can proactively take action. And Tyson, this is what you talked about. We've helped over 55,000 families make an informed decision on how and when to claim their benefits. And so, you know, while you don't have control over what happens in Washington, you do have control if you pick up the phone right now. So Tyson, how can we help our neighbors here?
17: Well, let me ask you a question based off of what we've been talking about in this segment. Would you be upset if you lost $182,000 in retirement income? According to CBS News, the average American loses on average $182,000 in Social Security income. And it's because they file for their benefits at the wrong time and in the wrong way. And given the financial troubles with the Social Security Trust Fund, Ryan, that we just talked about, it's never been more important to ensure you've got the right strategy. So if you want to ensure you get every penny out of your benefits that are rightfully yours, you're going to want to make sure that you take advantage of a free service that we offer. 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
17: 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I'm Tyson Thacker. 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And Ryan, today we're talking about one of the most important things that everybody needs to know that could help you get the most out of your Social Security benefits. And coming up in this segment, we want to share why everything you thought about Social Security literally has been turned upside down. What do we mean by that, Ryan?
16: Well, I think there's the rules of thumb.
17: Yeah.
16: And the rules of thumb are great for general guides, but the challenge where you get into problems with the general rule of thumb is it may not apply to your situation.
17: Sure.
16: And so I what we want you to take away from this segment is that the traditional strategies for filing for Social Security, they've changed. Just like markets changed, just like your job has changed over your career, so do how and when you file for Social Security. In fact, here's a quote from CNBC that says, there are certain benefits to waiting to claim. So a lot of times people think, get them as soon as you can.
17: Sure.
16: Because that's going to be the smallest check, but it's going to be the longest check. By waiting even longer, up to age 70s, retirees can lock in even bigger benefits, which is especially valuable if they live longer than expected. Well, what's interesting about that is that may be right for one person, but completely wrong for the person next to you. And that could be your brother, it could be your coworker. And this is where you get into the danger of rules of thumb, because you know, there's two camps in Social Security. The first camp says wait all the way till 70. The other camp says take it at 62. This is the challenge. So Tyson, we want to take a deep dive in on this segment about why this could be wrong.
17: Well, the first thing is what I talked about in the open, because you can't look at this on its own, in its own silo. Social Security, you've got to look at it with your 401k in mind, your IRA in mind, your pension in mind. Even your Medicare can make such a big deal. And this is not as simple as going to Uncle Jim and having Jim say, well, I took it to 62 because I felt like that I could, just mm-hmm. like you were talking about.
16: Yep.
17: And so it's so important to look at this in a unique way. And I think that maybe we ought to talk a little bit about how this works when somebody comes in so they understand how unique this really becomes. What do we look at? What do we talk about when we're having somebody come in and see us?
16: So we have 11 different offices at Boss Retirement Solutions and Advisors. And one of the things that we notice the most when someone comes in is they already typically have a preconceived idea of how they want to take their Social Security.
17: Sure.
16: So they come in and they'll say something like, hey, I'm getting close to retirement. This is the way that my sister did it. I think we're in similar financial situations. So this is how I want to claim Social Security. Can you tell me if that's right or not? Right? That's one of the things.
17: Sure.
16: And then the other thing is, hey, I want to make sure that I get the most out of Social Security. So can you help guide me? That's really what the Social Security analysis is all about. And so the first step is come in with an open mind that it may not be exactly the way that you were planning on in your head. Because sometimes this is one of those areas that the general rule and what you think could be common sense could be completely wrong
17: yeah.
16: in your scenario.
17: So
16: what we like to do is go and get your benefit statement at ssa.gov. You go to ssa.gov, you can create a login, and you can see your benefit. The first thing, long before you retire, you should be looking at this, because it's not uncommon that we see mistakes. Maybe an employer that you worked for a couple of years, they didn't report in the way that they're supposed to report, so you're missing some earnings.
17: Yeah.
16: The other thing is, it just helps you have a guide to know where you start. But we get that information and we plug that into our system, and we can run an analysis on this for you to look at how and when is going to be exactly the best way for your individual situation.
17: Well, and I don't want people just to take our word for it. There's a gentleman by the name of Lawrence Kotlikoff.
16: Mm-hmm.
17: That's one of the experts out there. And he said there's 2,728 rules in the Social Security handbook and thousands of rules that pivot off of those rules.
16: Yep.
17: And so he also said people generally are flying blind, and I quote, flying blind when it comes to collecting Social Security, end quote. And then one more quote that he talked about where Social Security is so full of holes in how people look at it. He said, far too many American seniors with any of the simplest solutions negotiate the complexities and outright scams of Social Security system on their own is nigh impossible.
16: Right.
17: Think about that. Now, I wouldn't say that Social Security is a scam, but what you do need to understand is that when you go in and talk to somebody at Social Security, they are told, hey, look, you don't understand everybody's situation about somebody's 401k or IRA, so mm-hmm. they can't actually try to help you to get the most bang for your buck out of Social Security, right?
16: That's exactly right. So Tyson, there's 75 million Americans that are going to be claiming Social Security.
17: Sure.
16: This is not a small group of people.
17: Everybody is taking it at some point.
16: And if you look at 10,000 baby boomers a day, roughly, that are retiring right now, this number just keeps growing all the time. And so the reality is that everything, when you look at your Social Security, it's individualized, but then we want to talk a little bit about how it's all connected. How and when you take your Social Security could be affected by, do you have a pension? or do you not? Do you have other retirement income that comes in? Maybe you have income that comes in from real estate. Maybe you have some income that comes from dividend paying stocks. All these different income sources, you need to look at that. Then you also need to look at how is this going to impact my Medicare premiums? And then later on down the road, what happens when I start taking money from my IRA and 401k,
17: right,
16: and I start using those withdrawals and all of a sudden I get thrown into a higher tax bracket. All of a sudden my Medicare premiums are higher. All of a sudden I have less net income than I thought I was going to have because of taxes and the combination of all of these things coming together today. Tyson, this is not a do-it-yourself sport.
17: It's not. It's one of these things that whether you're looking at 62, whether you're looking at full retirement age, which most of you listening today, it's going to be 67, or if you want to wait until age 70, that 2,728 rules in the Social Security Handbook really throws a wrench in it. And I remember so distinctly, Ryan, we were on a trip, we were on a hike, we were on this excursion, and we were talking to some other people who were in our van.
16: They were on their honeymoon.
17: And, we found out that this guy worked for the Social Security Administration. He was maybe 27, 28 years old. And so we said, oh, we work with retirees every day. We own a retirement planning firm. What do you tell people, just curious, about Social Security? And he's like, oh, that's easy. I tell everybody that they ought to wait until age 70 because that's when they can get the most income. And we're like, well, what if one of their spouses dies early? Do you talk about spousal income? Well, I can't really do that, because I'm not supposed to. Or what about if somebody has a situation where one waits a little bit longer and then they take spousal later, or all these different scenarios that go into this 2,728 rules in the Social Security Handbook. And he started to get a little quieter and he's like, I didn't realize there were so many complexities.
16: Yep.
17: And so that's why we're here at Boss Retirement Solutions, right? We're here to help people make informed decisions, not only about Social Security, but we've helped thousands upon thousands of people retire, and we want to help you next. So, Ryan, what do we offer for those who are looking at Social Security right now?
16: Well, now you know, it's not just one simple decision. 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
17: Coming up next, we're going to share the most common mistakes retirees make when filing for their Social Security benefits. 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
21: Stolen Voices of Dole Valley, a gripping new 9-part investigative podcast about a serial killer you've probably never heard of, Warren Forrest. A sadistic predator who prowled the Pacific Northwest in the early 70s. He hid behind the deeds of Ted Bundy, and he's only been convicted of 2 murders, but is suspected of many more. Since the release of Stolen Voices of Dole Valley, a witness identified in the podcast could lead investigators to the remains of Jamie Grissom.
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16: $182,000. That's what the average American loses in Social Security income. Think about that for a moment. And it's because they file for their Social Security at the wrong time. And the kicker to all of this is you only get one shot to make this decision, because after it's made,
17: There's no going back. And so there's no do-overs. Welcome back to Retirement Solutions Radio. I'm Ryan Thacker along with my brother Tyson. And today we're talking about the most important things that you need to know that could help you get the most out of your Social Security benefits. And coming up in this segment, we'll talk about the trap doors with Social Security that could cost you a fortune in lifetime benefits. Tyson, in this segment, we want to talk about the mistakes that we see retirees make. So let's dive right in.
0: Yeah, this is a big deal, Ryan. And we alluded to this and talked about it just a little bit in the last segment. The first problem is going to Social Security and expecting them to give you the ring every dollar, ring every nickel out of Social Security.
17: Right.
0: I remember very distinctly a potential client that came in. They then decided to become a client based off of the Social Security pieces that we were talking to them about. We got their entire Boss Retirement Blueprint in place. And then a little later in the year, they said, it's time for us to go get and file for our benefits. So we told them, okay, just go in. Here's what you need to talk to them about. And about a week later, they came back and they said, we just had a really frustrating experience because when we went to the Social Security Administration, the person that we were talking to said flat out, you can't do that.
17: Mm-hmm.
0: And so I said, well, just out of curiosity, what did you say? And we said, well, we've been talking to a firm that they specialize in Social Security. Now, granted, again, a disclaimer here, we're not part of the Social Security Administration, but they told us to come in and we could do this.
17: Right.
0: Can I go and talk to your manager? So they brought their manager out. Manager said, I think you can do this. And so they came back to me that week later and said, tell us exactly the language we need to use. So I showed them again in their report that we had printed out for them as part of the plan, the exact verbiage that they needed to go back in and use. And so again, they went back to that same manager and the manager's like, oh, yeah, you can totally do that.
17: Right.
0: And so a lot of times what ends up happening is because they're not trained on these strategies, they only hear these certain dog whistles that they understand. So I guess bottom line is, it is what it is. You're going to get what you see on the Social Security statement or what shows up on the website. You're not going to get any more customized advice. And by extension, you probably don't want to talk to somebody who's the Social Security Administration's running out of money anyway, right?
17: Well, Tyson, I want to just measure how much is at stake here.
0: It's huge.
17: Right? Because
0: you mentioned it in the open, right?
17: Yeah. Lawrence Kotlikoff, I mean, this is on CBS. The title of the article is, this frequently used Social Security strategy could cost you $182,000. And Lawrence Kotlikoff says Americans could miss out on an average of $182,000 of income simply because they file for Social Security at the wrong time. Well, how does this happen? You know, you think it's pretty cut and dry. You get your statement every year from Social Security that you can go online and look at. And but you need to understand what the trap doors are. You know, for example, the Social Security Administration you talked about, Tyson, and then you look at what we talked about in the first segment. They're going to follow what their friends did or their family member, and so they make a mistake there. But I think the biggest mistake is that they don't look at their own individual situation and see how it goes in with their other income streams, their Medicare premiums, their IRA and 401k withdrawals. And so, you know, this is one of those big deals that it's not what you make, it's what you keep. And so we're very interested in what's the net income that's going to come from Social Security.
0: I want to talk about the biggest needle mover, and I want you to share a little bit more about this because all of that's important.
17: Mm-hmm.
0: But what we see more than anything is taxes, right? Yep. So many people, way back when, before 1983, there wasn't very many people who ended up paying taxes on their Social Security.
17: Right.
0: Now there's a lot more people who do. So what kind of impact does that have?
17: Well, the first thing, Tyson, is you need to get it dialed into your specific situation. Don't rely on the Social Security Administration to tell you what's best because they're overwhelmed, they're understaffed, and they're just trying to do their best. And don't forget that filing for Social Security
16: can impact your taxes, like we're talking about here, because it could trigger the tax torpedo.
17: So up to 85%, right?
16: Exactly.
17: And so when we're talking about this, it can impact that those taxes as well that you end up paying, can kick you up into a higher bracket.
16: You have to look at the full picture.
17: With your 401k and IRA. So yes.
16: You have to look at the full
17: picture. With taxes, what is that full picture?
16: Well, with taxes, you've got to look at how much is the net income going to be when you evaluate all the tax pieces. And that's one of the things that we can help you here at Boss Retirement Solutions and Advisors is to be able to dial that in and know exactly what this is going to look like. So Tyson, how can we help those that are listening?
17: Well, now you know, you could pay as much as 85% of your, based off of, let me restate that. You can pay taxes on as much as 85% of your benefits. So the money you were counting on to help you for your retirement could end up being a lot less than you thought. And here are some simple strategies that we can help you. 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
22: Tell me about it. 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
23: 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I mean, you saw Derek at the game last night, too.
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8: 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And today we're talking, Ryan, about some of the most important things you need to know that could help you get the most out of your Social Security benefits. And coming up in our final segment, we're going to share three pro tips about how, as well as why, Social Security fits into your financial game plan for retirement. So Ryan, with that, let's dive in. These are three really important tips that we need to talk about before we end the show today.
9: I'm just going to hit these head on. Recommendation number one, it's simple. Don't just look at the quote unquote best age.
8: Yes.
9: Right? So many people are focused on 72 or 62 or 70 as the best age. Again, look at the net income.
8: Yes.
9: That's the most important thing. Recommendation number two is to consider all of your retirement savings, taxes, and other sources. It's important to look at your entire picture with this because this is what's going to help you get the most net income. So all of these other things that we talked about in the previous segment. And then number three is we need to create an income plan that's going to lead to the most net income in Social Security. And of course, we never want to limit ourselves to one income source. So when you look at those three recommendations, the similarity between all of those is it's not how much you make. It's what you're going to keep. So 100%. It's net income.
8: Yes.
9: Net income. And Tyson, we love this topic because so many people out there are like, okay, we're just hyper focused on what's the highest benefit check that I can get. And you look at the paper on black and white. And first of all, you look at it and say, well, wait until 70. Wait until age 70 because that's going to be your biggest check. There's only one problem with that. And I'm going to, you know, just very close and relates to home. One of those things is how long are you going to live?
8: Yeah.
9: Right? Because there is a break-even point when it comes to your Social Security. My mother-in-law, 62 years old, came to me when she had this question on how should she take her Social Security. She was a school teacher, very physically active, would, you know, exercise every day. Her mom, so my wife's grandmother, was 92 years old, and she's still healthy. She drove most of that time up until age 92. She mowed the lawn.
8: Yeah.
9: So you're thinking longevity. Well, my mother-in-law comes to my oldest son's high school football game, eats a hot dog. She thinks she has heartburn, but the heartburn doesn't go away. So unfortunately, she goes and gets some medical testing done, and she finds out that she has stage 4 cancer. She passed away about 5 months from the time of that diagnosis. So it wasn't very long right after that. And so her Social Security check, how much of the Social Security check, Tyson, goes to the kids and grandkids?
8: That would be zero.
9: Zero. Right. And you think about, okay, we don't know the day we're going to die. If we knew the day we were going to die, we could calculate that down to the penny on when is the best way to take your Social Security. But there's a lot of things that are out of your control. So we've got to take all of these factors together and combine them to make the best decision on net income.

0: Well, and Ryan, when we talk about net income, I really want to drive down into that for just a minute here and talk about it from a diversification standpoint. So you mentioned just a minute ago that we need to have more than one source of income. And definitely in this situation with your mother-in-law, as the foundation for what she was supposed to get for her retirement, Social Security, it didn't even exist.
1: Right.
0: Because the kids didn't get any of it. And so when we talk about this, this is one of the really big keys to making sure that you can retire. Because first off, most of you should know, if you haven't thought about it lately, that once you retire, that paycheck goes away. And a few of you may have pensions, but now you've got to have income streams that last as long as you do. So Social Security isn't necessarily one of those. It could be if you do this right and you've got some longevity in your genes, but there's got to be a plan in place, and you've got to look at it from their Social Security and at least two other income streams. And those should be diversified types of income streams, not only from an income standpoint, but from a tax standpoint, so that we can help you to understand what that looks like throughout your retirement. But it's not just diversification in stocks. You know, there's been this wild ride, as an example, with tech stocks. Right. And as we record this, the stock market continues to go up. The S&P is hitting record territory, but the S&P is going up with the least amount of breadth that there's ever been. In other words, there's just a few key stocks that continue to go up. And if they go down, man, that's going to take the S&P down with it really fast at the same token. So diversification of your income streams is one of these big ones when we talk about net income.
1: Well, and Tyson, let's talk about a couple scenarios and different income streams. First of all, let's talk about pensions. In the good old days, your grandparents' retirement, it was you worked for the same company for 30 years, you retired, you got the gold watch, and then you got this pension, which was a paycheck for the rest of your life. You added in your Social Security, and then you had a little bit of personal savings, and you made it through retirement just fine. Well, fast forward to today, and very few people have a pension anymore. In fact, it's less than 20% of Americans have a pension. Pretty much, if you don't work for the federal government or the state government in some capacity, you are not going to receive a pension. I mean, the pensions have just gone the way of the dinosaur. And so, you know, I think about my kids. I think about your kids. You know, those of you who are listening to this show today, do you have a pension? Just think about that. Most likely, there's
0: not.
1: 4 out of 5 of you listening to this show today that are not going to have a pension. And so, you know, how are you going to make sure that that retirement and that income lasts as long as you do? And it's not just, you know, I think a lot of people too said, oh, I'll just spend down my stock portfolio. Well, the other thing that comes to that is risk. You know, for so long, Tyson, this stock market's been going up. We are on this bull market run in the market. And it seems like it's going to go up forever. And there's a lot of retirees that we call them fat and happy because the portfolio, their Apple stock's been going up. Nvidia's been going up. They've been pulling money out of their portfolio. And they're like, this is awesome. I keep pulling money out of my portfolio. The balance actually grows. But there will be a time that is coming where it'll go down 30, 40, 50, you know, 30 to 50% and it'll stay down.
0: Yeah.
1: And then all of a sudden those withdrawals that you were taking out of your account, well, they're not there because that balance went out. And now you're starting to eat into principal as you take that out. And so Tyson, this is a caution time right now. I think we're in a mania time.
0: Especially for those who are getting closer to retirement, right?
1: Yes.
0: And, you know, I just read this article by Warren Buffett. Mm-hmm. And even though he retired from Berkshire Hathaway, he obviously still has a role and sits on the board on how that money gets invested.
1: Right.
0: And as of the end of 2025, they have cash on hand that they have not invested, $370 billion with a B in cash. Okay.
1: That's a little bit of a savings account.
0: And when you talk about we're in this mania phase, that's what brought this up in my mind is reading this article, because he said, I have never seen so many people who are treating the stock market or poly markets like gambling.
1: Yeah.
0: And he said, there's a huge difference between investing and gambling. And too many people, whether they're close to retirement or whether they're younger, are doing the equivalent of gambling.
1: Yes.
0: And so that's what the beautiful thing about Boss Retirement Solutions is we're not here to get you an 80% return on one stock. We're here to help you to make sure that your retirement can be boring because you're, I mean, exciting because your investments are boring. Now, that doesn't mean you're not going to get a good return. But it also means that when we do our planning, we're going to plan first for income, and then we're going to start looking at other things, because you just flat out cannot retire if you don't have income streams. And that's what Social Security is all about. That's the power really of the Boss Retirement Blueprint, right, Ryan? Is because we have the ability, we've helped so many thousands of people retire, and we want to help you to avoid the pitfalls that really have made a difference in so many of our families be successful in retirement.
1: Well, Tyson, the name of Boss Retirement Solutions, build the optimal system of security.
0: That's right.
1: I mean, it's in our name, and it's not just, hey, here's some great general rules of thumb. We want to help you dial this in. So Tyson, how can we help the neighbors?
0: Well, Ryan, would you be upset if you lost $182,000 in retirement income? According to CBS News, the average American loses out on $182,000 in Social Security income, and it's because they filed for their benefits at the wrong time. 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
5: From ABC News, I'm Dave Packard. The judge declaring a mistrial in the Lindsey Clancy murder case. Judge Sullivan telling the jury,
6: "You all gave everything you could. And probably more than you thought you could."
5: The mistrial ruling coming after the Massachusetts Supreme Court blocked the last-ditch effort from her attorney to remove a holdout juror. Reaction from Clancy's lead attorney, Kevin Reddington.
7: They know that they were robbed by one man, for whatever his agenda was, who stole 7 weeks of the life of these other jurors.
5: The jury had been tasked with deciding whether Clancy should be held criminally responsible after her attorneys argued she was suffering from postpartum psychosis when she strangled her three children. No rest for Hawaii, where two more hurricanes are churning toward the islands. ABC's Lee Goldberg has more.
8: Hurricanes Karina and Lola kicking up surf in Hawaii. Karina weakens and stays away, but Lola could briefly go Cat 5. Takes a sharp turn to the north, hopefully staying west of the islands, but certainly some wind, waves, and rain likely.
5: Nearly 25 years since the 9/11 attacks. Possible new evidence that a Saudi Arabian man living in the U.S. helped the hijackers.
9: Families say there is new evidence suggesting the Al-Qaeda hijackers had an accomplice.
10: What I consider to be smoking gun evidence.
9: Rhett Eagleson, whose father Bruce died in the South Tower, is among among thousands of relatives of 9/11 victims suing Saudi Arabia and pursuing evidence he says the United States has long tried to withhold.
10: This is him right here.
9: That new material includes home video, notes, and sketches from one man. Omar Al-Bayoumi, the FBI, has said he was really a Saudi intelligence asset who helped two of the hijackers settle in the U.S.
5: ABC's Aaron Katursky. President Trump announced Friday that he signed two executive orders concerning farmers and ranchers and confirmed that the U.S. was importing beef from Brazil, Argentina, and, quote, a couple of other places. You're listening to ABC News.
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10: Governor Spencer Cox is telling state agencies to be prepared for a potential recession. It comes amid concerns from economists around the world that the trade wars between the U.S. and foreign countries could throw the global economy into a tailspin. Welcome to Inside Sources. I'm your host, Erin Ryder, here with my friend, Leah Murray. Leah, it's been a while since you and I have hosted together.
14: It has been a minute. What's that about?
10: I don't know. We should blame our producer.
14: We're absolutely blaming the producer.
10: Absolutely blaming him, 100%. All right. Well, Governor Cox today spoke about his guidance to state agencies this morning during his monthly press conference. He says, ultimately, it's best to be prepared for the worst. Now, we did reach out to the governor's office and invited him on the show today to talk about his concerns. We haven't heard back. If we do, I'm sure we will jump to that. But in the meantime, let's talk about this. Now, Leah, before we have our conversation, let's listen. In his monthly press conference this morning, Governor Cox described how and why he's asked state agencies to prepare for a recession.
23: We're always planning for the worst. That's part of what we do every year. And we're one of the few states that does that. That's why we have such a high bond rating, a AAA bond rating, one of the few states that does. It's why we continue to rank high in so many metrics, because we truly do plan for the worst, and we're very conservative in our metrics. But look, I look at the data just like everyone else, and the possibility of a recession has gone up significantly. Certainly the trade wars have played a role in that. There are other things though, beyond that. And again, whether you think trade wars are good or bad or will lead to something better, everybody agrees that it's going to cause pain in the short term, and we have to be ready for that. And so we'll be very cautious in our spending when the new budget kicks in on July 1st. We'll ask people to be very cautious. We'll look at at what the key indicators are heading into July, and we'll adjust accordingly. That's what we do best.
14: So I'm sitting here reading Forbes magazine, mm-hmm. also listening very carefully and closely to the governor talking. And a little bit, they have got, like just a couple hours ago on their website, just a number of different economist expert types. And they're all over the map, whether there's a recession mm-hmm. coming or not, right? So like the National Economic Council director said 100% no recession in 2025. But Larry Summers, who used to work for Bill Clinton's, like 6 in 10 are better that there'll be a recession this year. A little bit, man, you know what I love about economic numbers is they're actually like a number, but you look at them through a partisan lens.
10: Yeah.
14: Right. So mm-hmm. like,
10: and you interpret that. Yeah. The way you interpret them lens, matters. Right.
14: So it's like, I guess what I want to say is I would have expected Governor Cox, if what I just said is true, being a Republican, should be looking at whatever economic numbers he sees, mm-hmm. and he should say, we're going to be fine. So I can't decide. Do you know what I mean?
10: Yeah, like, interesting. Yeah.
14: Yeah.
10: Well, all right. So this is the question that I wanted to ask you. Do you think this is just preparatory in nature? Is this just about, hey, this could happen, and you know what? Utah likes to be prepared, kind of like he said in that clip, right? We like to be prepared. We like to look down the road. This could happen. Just get ready. Is this just kind of a hey, just in case, make sure you got your ducks in a row, make sure you've got your stuff, you know, everything set? Or is he getting bearish on this?
14: Yeah, I mean, I like how you just said, we're always preparing for the worst. But usually elected officials don't talk about the worst. Does that make, right? Like, usually what elected officials, if they're in power, is they try to spin it.
10: Well, they don't, because now we're talking about it.
14: Right, right. So you let other people say what the worst is, and you're trying to say something that, like, it's going to be fine. I mean, I think it depends on what happens with tariffs, right?
10: Sure.
14: What I heard President Trump say was he was hoping Jerome Powell would be, he terminated. So he didn't say fired. And I was
10: like, and we're going to be talking about that later.
14: Yeah.
10: In the show.
14: So like, I think it's like, how many big things can you do economically? How many big words can you say as the president, which just rocks markets all over the globe, before we don't become bearish? Does that make sense? Because everybody has got to be thinking like Governor Cox. Everybody's got to be thinking,
10: for sure.
14: Oh, this might really not end well. We've seen this film a number of times before. And I'm just going to like bunker down, right? Like, and make sure that, like you said earlier, all my ducks are in a row.
10: Mm-hmm. Well, the second, I mean, you know, as soon as that press conference on Liberation Day happened and all those tariffs were announced, the first thing people started talking about was, are we headed into recession? And we've been talking about this for several years, right? We've been talking about our economic outlook. If you look at economic history, we go through cycles where you have really good times, you hit recessions, and it kind of, you know, goes up and down like a roller coaster. And it's been a while since we've had a recession. Are we due for one? There are a lot of people who think that we're due for one anyway, and that some of the measures that we have taken to avoid it have put us at even higher risk of ending up in one to begin with. So is this something that's coming no matter what? And how do the tariffs factor into that? But you're right. If President Trump were to pull back on all of the tariffs tomorrow, here's what I think about too. Is there a line, right? If the tariffs sit out there for too long, when is it too long? And now we're going to hit a recession even if he pulls them back.
14: Yeah. I mean, I guess the big question is, like, is it actually a good idea? Right. So I don't know.
10: Tariffs?
14: Yeah. If you're listening to me, right.
10: Yeah. We've had lots of conversation about that.
14: And I've been asking every economist I know, and none of them will go on the record. But the answer is, as a capitalist, I will just tell you, tariffs are a really bad idea. If they are being used to bring people to the table so that the president can negotiate bilateral trade agreements, right? Like, what did he say? He's going to do like 70 or some ridiculous number in the next like however many days. Then that seems like a fun gamble. Does that make sense?
10: It is a gamble. And it leads back to my question. How long
14: do those
10: sit out there?
14: But again, he's also messaging the reason we want tariffs is so that everything will be built in the United States. But if it's actually the case that we're doing the tariffs for the deal making that we're doing, it's not actually about the factory building, right? So then we got to talk about, does that actually affect labor in our country? Does it actually, like...
10: Well, and building factories takes time. It takes years, right?
14: Right.
10: And we don't, if we continue on this course, we may not have years before we hit
14: And by the way, if everyone's bunkering down because everyone's worried, nobody's building a factory.
10: Yeah.
14: Right? So if the economy is like a hot mess, like it looks like it could be, then it is the case that any intelligent person's going to hoard their money.
10: Mm-hmm.
14: Do you know what I mean? No one's going to be like, this is the moment to go out and do a weird investment and let's just start building chips here in the United States.
10: Right.
14: So when you ask the question, like, how long does it have to be out there? Like, I think tariffs is a part of it, but I think it's also like threatening the Fed Reserve chair. Mm-hmm. I think it's also like how we talk about this stuff. I think it's like, does the Commerce Secretary, who's kind of in hot water right now, does he go the distance? I mean, like, there are a lot of different weird things happening in economic elite circles that makes everybody kind of nervous.
10: Yeah.
14: Right? So, like, it's not just tariffs, right, Aaron? It's like all of that drama.
10: Then on top of that, you add in the fact that politics is fluid and dynamic. If Congress does not put these tariffs into some longer term measure also, then if you're looking at building a factory and you know it's going to take you a few years to get a factory up and running, but Trump only has to the end of this term, and then you're looking at an open seat for the White House again, that's an entirely different gamble, because if you, with a new president in there, even a Republican president could have a very different viewpoint on this than Donald Trump. And so that is also going to factor into your timeline. How do I look at this in the future? If I know that by the time I get this factory built, we could have entirely different incentives.
14: Yeah, no, and I think the answer basically is business like stability and predictability.
10: Yes, it does.
14: And they're not getting that right now.
10: Yeah, and that's it's a real challenge.
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13: Tesla stock has been in the toilet the past few months, circling the drain as it continues to fall. Yesterday, in their earnings call, the company acknowledged that, quote, political sentiment, end quote, likely played a role in the stock market fall. You think? Now, Elon Musk says he will take a step back from Doge and focus his attention on Tesla beginning next month. So, Aaron, I got to ask you, did you see this coming? Did you see him being able to balance being the CEO of 412 companies and also be able to restructure the entire federal government?
10: Well, obviously, who else would do it, Adam, if it weren't for Elon Musk?
13: Someone crazy, and he's crazy enough to do it.
10: He is. He definitely is. But no, this is not. Nothing about this is a surprise. If we're
13: okay, so let's break it down a little bit. Tesla profits have plunged a staggering 71% in the first quarter of this year since CEO Elon Musk took a major role in the Trump administration. The company acknowledged, quote, political sentiment likely played a role. Before we play this clip in a call with investors, Musk said he will soon be spending a lot more time focused on his businesses. I just want to say that Inside Sources, we've kind of unofficially, on every time we've done a segment on Doge or Elon Musk, one of the rotating hosts will say, you know what? I bet he's gone in June. I thought he would be gone in June.
10: Oh, I said
13: Trump
10: sure.
13: is going to get tired of Elon Musk.
10: He'll be gone before. He was going to be the scapegoat. You bet.
13: And that just made sense. Vivek Ramaswamy made it, I think, negative 12 hours. Mm-hmm. He didn't even make it to the first day.
10: How many Scaramucci's was he?
13: Oh, yeah. And if you remember Scaramucci, I think he lasted, what, 2 weeks on the job or less, or 2 days on the job. And in the first Trump administration. And this is no surprise that Elon Musk, that this happened. Tesla has been tanking because of it. It is completely because this is a because of political sentiment. And also, I don't like the fact that the left has used Tesla as their protest against the government. I think that hurts people. We've seen, just a couple of days ago, there was a famous case, and now I can't find, where it happened. I have to search social media again, but, there was a gentleman that caused $20,000 in damage on a Tesla vehicle, and the cameras from Teslas record everything that's happening anytime there's movement around the vehicles. And the prosecutor, who was a liberal prosecutor, declined to prosecute this man. And so we're seeing that actual Tesla employees and vehicles used to protest the government, a fact that I just can't
10: stand. Well, and the riots at Tesla dealerships, which, you know,
13: setting them on fire.
10: Right. And these are like dealerships that other people are running, right? Like it's hurting other people's livelihood.
13: It's not Elon. Elon doesn't work there.
10: Right.
13: So it's like when you call a congressional office and you scream at the person answering the phone.
10: Right.
13: Sorry, that's not Mike Lee answering the phone. That's
10: right.
13: That's
10: and that person doesn't really
13: intern.
10: Have a lot of say in what happens.
13: They don't have influence. And so let's go into this call where Musk said he will soon be spending more time as a CEO.
16: Starting next month, I'll be allocating far more of my time to Tesla. And now that the major work of establishing the Department of Government Efficiency is done.
10: So do you think that Doge continues? Because one of the things he said in here is now that the major work with establishing the Department of Government Efficiency is done,
13: That's the key word.
10: Yeah. What happens to Doge when Elon Musk is gone? I think it falls apart.
13: I think it falls apart as well. what we've seen Doge do. I was super excited about Doge. Just I hate to kind of admit that.
10: The idea is awesome.
13: I'm like, you guys, the system is so bad. It is so corrupt. You need to kind of blow it up. So I get that.
10: And having an independent body examine, look for areas of inefficiency and redundancy, I'm all for that.
13: The more we were looking into it, though, the more, and I recognize this from when I worked for Congress, there were independent inspectors general that were already doing this work, finding waste, fraud, and abuse. Those reports were public or they were sent to Congress. Mm-hmm. Congress could have codified those changes. They chose not to do it.
10: Yeah, that's the big thing for me, right? Is that even with the work that Doge has done, Doge has gone in there and said, we're trying to make some changes. We're going to cut these programs. We're going to do this. And the courts have come out and said, you can't. That's Congress's job. So if we really want a Doge mentality, it has to come through Congress.
13: Exactly. I think that's what's been kind of missing from this discussion is he's also saying we found $155 billion in waste, fraud, and abuse in savings. So we've saved the government this much money. That's also, they said they were trying to save $1 trillion. That did not happen. But $155 billion, that's pretty awesome. I would love to see $155 billion in savings. The problem is the Congress of the United States, they passed a continuing resolution to keep Biden's spending levels the same. So we just mm-hmm. passed Biden's spending levels into the first Trump administration, and we said we saved $155 billion. You did not.
10: Right.
13: We cut a lot of people. We stopped a lot of payments
10: from
13: going.
10: But then they had to come back.
13: A lot of them had to come back. Yeah. And the Supreme Court's going to get the ultimate say on this. Mm-hmm. And the reason the Supreme Court is having the ultimate say on all these things is because Congress hasn't codified anything.
10: Yeah.
13: So if this is really working, Congress has a great opportunity this budget cycle to actually codify some of these cuts. What we're not seeing, though, especially from the United States Senate, is we're not seeing a codification of these cuts.
10: No.
13: We're actually seeing more spending.
10: Yeah. Well, okay, so let me ask you this question then. On Elon Musk, he did step away from his businesses to go do this because I think he cares very deeply about it and he wants to see change. He wants to see the United States stay great.
13: He's also an incredible narcissist. So this is a great
10: I was going to ask you, is there anything that, like, should he be getting credit for the fact that he was willing to sort of step away from his business ventures for a time to go and do this, recognizing that he was certainly going to be in the crosshairs for it? Or is he ultimately just a narcissist and this just fuels his narcissistic tendencies?
13: There are people that deserve credit for leaving and serving our country. I remember I've heard
10: Elon Musk is not one of them.
13: Well, because he did. What does step away mean? He was still the CEO of all these companies. He was still he was still working in the federal government, having an office next to the president of the United States while running a company, SpaceX, that is getting billions of dollars in financing from the government.
10: And while Donald Trump is buying Teslas on the White House driveway,
13: he was getting free commercials.
10: Yeah.
13: And there's still tax credits for every Tesla that you buy. So no, I'm not going to give him a ton of credit. I think it was admirable that he tried, but he didn't. It's not like he stepped away to go and help. He wanted to have his cake and eat it, too.
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4: Overnight along the Wasatch Front, look for clear skies and breezy conditions, a low of 68 degrees. Sunny and windy, 89 for the high on Saturday. We will bring in a storm system into southern Utah on Sunday. It then pushes north during the day on Sunday, bringing a slight chance for some evening thunderstorms here along the Wasatch Front Sunday night. On Monday, a northern cold front will go by. That'll drop temperatures into the 70s and give us a chance of a few scattered showers as we head through the day. From the KSL Weather Center, I'm Kevin Eubank.
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24: Chaos and dysfunction at the Department of Defense. A new piece just out from a former Pentagon spokesperson outlines a culture of disarray and distractions from Secretary of Defense Pete Hegseth. In his opinion piece published in Politico, former DOD public affairs official John Elliott writes that Hegseth's presence will become an issue for President Trump's administration and his plans for the future. It comes while a New York Times article discusses yet another instance of Hegseth using the app Signal to share sensitive military information with non-military folks. While attending the White House Easter egg roll this morning, Secretary Hegseth spoke to reporters about the latest op-ed piece.
25: Surprised that a bunch of a few leakers get fired and suddenly a bunch of hit pieces come out from the same media that peddled the Russia hoax. Won't give back their Pulitzers. They got Pulitzers for a bunch of lies. Pulitzers for a bunch of lies. And on hoaxes, time and time and time again. And as they peddle those lies, no one ever calls them on. See, this is what the media does. They take anonymous sources from disgruntled former employees, and then they try to slash and burn people and ruin their reputations. Not going to work with me, because we're changing the Defense Department, putting the Pentagon back in the hands of warfighters, and anonymous smears from disgruntled former employees on old news doesn't matter.
24: Well, Adam, there's a lot to unpack with all of this, so let's get into it. What are your thoughts? What do you think about Secretary Hegseth?
13: Well, this is kind of interesting because there's a couple things that have happened right in a row. We first had very confidential, top secret war plans happening in real time when the U.S. government was carrying out a mission against the Houthis in Yemen. Then we have this in the New York Times article, another instance that they can corroborate where Hegseth is sharing, again, on the app Signal, with his wife, his brother, and others that are not cleared to hear or see any of the information, the top secret information that he is sharing. He did hire his brother as an aide in the Pentagon, which is another scandal for him. And so these are all compounding, I think. This is the most interesting part from that clip that we just played where he said, anonymous sources from disgruntled employees. These are not anonymous. This was an op-ed from the former top Pentagon spokesman, and he details it in an opinion piece in Political called The Month from Hell Inside the Agency. And he says, so again, this is not anonymous at all. We know who this is. And he said these are disgruntled former employees. That may be true. Because he seems very disgruntled. So you have your top communications guy. You also have on leave your chief of staff, your deputy chief of staff. So I feel like this is kind of typical Trump fashion where we only hire the best people and then we fire a lot of them. And so I want to read just a little bit from this Politico opinion piece. It's been a month of total chaos at the Pentagon, from leaks of sensitive operational plans to mass firings. The dysfunction is now a major distraction for the president, who deserves better from senior leadership. Now, John Elliott is a longtime MAGA Trump guy. So this is, he's not saying, let's go burn down the Trump administration. I think he's saying the opposite. He's saying, we see the dysfunction in the Pentagon. I know if you're going to try and change the culture of the Pentagon, it's going to be, people are going to get mad. The old guard's going to get upset. That's not what this is. He's saying that Pete Hegseth is not a great leader, and you need to get rid of him, hire someone new, because President Trump deserves that kind of leadership in the Pentagon.
4: You know, Adam, here's the thing. I'm not a fierce defender of Pete Hegseth by any means, but disruption causes chaos by design. He is going into an entrenched Department of Defense that has been doing it the way that they've wanted been doing it for a very, very long time. They can't even be audited. They've just gotten basically a free pass, and he's disrupting, which will cause chaos and turmoil. I think what he needs to do is, instead of the same old fake news media, you know, please don't hold me accountable, he needs to take ownership of the decisions he's making, say he's sorry when he's sorry, but continue to cause a little bit of chaos and disruption into a system that desperately needs it.
13: I think that's a great point. I think that's what he's trying to argue is, you know what? I don't care what the news media says about me. I'm going to do what I'm going to do, and I'm not going to apologize for it. You had the an exclusive from NPR saying the White House is looking to replace Pete Hegseth as defense secretary. Caroline Levitt is saying on X, this NPR story is total fake news based on one anonymous source who clearly has no idea what they are talking about. As the president said this morning, he stands strongly behind Pete Hegseth, the secretary of defense. So you're now, it seems like the floodgates open when one of these articles come out. You're going to have 50, and everyone wants to get on the story. So Politico had all of the news hits yesterday night. And so, of course, you're going to have the next NPR trying to get a scoop, and Fox News trying to get a scoop, and NBC. So that's kind of what we've come to expect with all these things. I do think it's very interesting that they're all hitting Pete Hegseth at the same time. And this is not the first time. When you talk about the signal chat from a couple of months ago, we were first on that after the Atlantic article came out on inside sources. And that was a big deal. But I don't blame Pete Hegseth necessarily for that. It was a stupid place to share top secret information. We have other technology sources for them to do that. So it was a dumb place for him to share that information. But it also wasn't him that added anybody to the chat. That was Mike Walls, national security advisor. So that's his fault. And he was totally exonerated by the president. He said he's totally fine. He has my confidence. He's not going anywhere. And that was true. The problem is Pete Hegseth that same day came on and said, we did not share anything top secret. That is a complete lie.
4: Yeah. And to that point, that's why I'm saying, like, the secretary needs to come out and own his mistakes, right? Yeah. I'm not going to defend him for the stupidity of his choices. But what I do believe is important is that we have a disruptor. We have someone who's coming in who President Trump has asked to go shake things up and to right wrongs and to make sure that our Defense Department is sound and strong and defending our borders and defending the prosperity of Americans. So I think that he can do that without putting battle plans onto Signal. And frankly, I'm disappointed that that's not an obvious to him and the people that work for him. My goodness. I would never put my mom group chat out on the world. like the things we talk about between us moms aren't going out there. And that's not national security by any means. So again, I'm not a fierce defender of him. He's got to own his mistakes, but we just need to have, we need to have more transparency. And instead of calling everybody fake news, why don't you just own up to the things that you do?
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13: Over the years, the United States State Department has broadened its definitions of what constitutes a human right. And their reports have tracked those. Maybe not the human rights so much, Holly, but like the violations of those human rights.
14: Right.
13: But now it appears there's a narrowing in on what human rights violations we actually think rise to the level of being tracked. So it's not about like, what is China doing? It's about like, do we think that we should get rid of tracking involuntary or coercive medical or psychological practices, arbitrary or unlawful interference with privacy, serious restrictions to internet freedom, extensive gender-based violence, violence or threats of violence targeting people with disabilities?
14: I think these are deeply concerning, right?
13: Okay. Yeah.
14: We're going to stop tracking these things.
13: Shocker. I totally agree with you, Holly. But like, so do you, all right. So actually what you just said made me think about it. Is it at the point that we're, if we stop tracking them, does that actually have an impact, Holly?
14: Well, sure it does, right? So we know that what you track, what you measure, right, you can fix or you can have solutions. If you don't track it, it's as if it's not happening, which of course it is happening. And if you're doing it under the radar because it's not being tracked anymore, then I think the natural extension is that these violations are going to increase. So this is a global document, and there are countries that are significantly worse

0: right, with like women's rights, for example. So I'll point to Afghanistan, which is probably the worst in the world, but women cannot even have their voice heard in public anymore. It's prohibited by law, right? They will not allow girls to go to school past the sixth grade. They've restricted professions, even midwifery, which is females helping to deliver babies. They've even restricted that, right? So that really, it's just when you're saying we're not going to track extreme gender-based violence, or we're not going to track what people do to people with disabilities, deeply concerning.
1: Yeah. And I think it's interesting. So we off the air, and so let's just get into it a little bit on the air, was like, what is the chicken and what is the egg, right? Right. So we were kind of asking, why are we changing these definitions now? Or I think you had told me, so correct me if I'm wrong, that maybe there were conversations about changing the definitions actually earlier.
0: Yeah, this is from NPR, right? And they're saying that typically these reports are released in March or April, and the draft document was produced in January this year before President Trump was inaugurated, but they're still undergoing changes right now, and they don't anticipate that the U.S. report is going to be released until May. So they're looking at even things like prisons, right? So the section on prison condition, gone. The only thing that's left is prison deaths that fall into the category of extrajudicial killing.
1: So not death penalty.
0: Right.
1: Right. States are allowed to do death penalty.
0: Right.
1: But if you die and it wasn't the death penalty, then they're going to track
0: that. Right. But now the section about just conditions in general is gone. Right.
1: So that was my question. Like, so did I decide to change this rule because I'm deporting people to El Salvador and I don't want people asking questions about human rights violations in that El Salvadorian prison? But another piece too, so let me just get your thoughts on this, Holly, that one of the things is forcibly returning a refugee or an asylum seeker to a home country probably depends a little bit on whether that home country does extensive gender-based violence or does serious violence and threats against people with disabilities.
0: Right.
1: So a little bit I wonder, maybe it's about the El Salvadorian prison, and maybe also, not necessarily only, but you know what I mean, like, and we could add to it, about if I want to be able to deport more people, I need to narrow the field of opportunity for them to claim asylum.
0: Right.
1: So what I need to do is say I'm no longer tracking human rights violations so that I can send people back to countries that otherwise, you know, without this report, we might have thought was unsafe.
0: Well, the thing with seeking asylum, right, is those are people who are under threat for it can be a category that they belong to. It can be a religious group. It can be people with disabilities. I mean, certainly we know there are countries that still kill people with disabilities because they feel like they're not worthwhile to society. Those are issues, I think, where you start looking at it and saying, okay, people who are seeking asylum are coming here because they are in danger. They're in mortal danger, meaning they could lose their lives if they stay where they are. So now we want them to go back to where they were under threat already. I mean, really the argument becomes, are we okay with sending people back to be killed? They're not coming from insane asylums. Asylum, seeking asylum in the United States is a very different process. It doesn't have anything to do with mental health. It has to do with, are you under threat in where you are, right? And some of these countries still have rape, for example, as a property crime, not a personal crime against the woman, right, a property crime against the man, her father or her spouse,
1: right?
0: Horrible.
1: Right. Not acceptable.
0: Right.
1: I'm going to just tell you, listeners, Holly and I do not think that's acceptable. Another possible chicken and egg or explanation. One of the reports was about Hungary, and this section on corruption in government. So many people have referred to Hungary's Prime Minister Viktor Orban as an authoritarian. President Trump calls him a great man and a great leader in Europe. So a little bit, if I want Hungary to be wonderful, I need to strike from my record corruption in government as something that's a problem.
0: That's right. That's right. So Hungary actually also has a human rights organization. It's one of their oldest. It's the Hungarian Helsinki Committee. But the leader of that one says, look, the policy, the State Department's new policy, weakens the position of human rights defenders in countries like that, especially countries that have a problematic track record. And he just says flat out, you're removing pressure. And it sends a message that it's not important for the U.S. anymore.
1: Yeah, so I want to just tell you all, you're here with Leah Murray, and I'm alongside Holly Richardson, who is a political science PhD just like me. However, she's got expertise in international relations, which I do not. But what I know about my international relations colleagues and friends is, man, you guys think about this a lot, these human rights conversations. Yeah. And how important, how we define them, like how that matters. Tell us, like, what are the long-term ramifications of the United States signaling these things are okay?
0: Well, I mean, it's like telling any bully, right? It's okay to, you know, beat the kid up on the playground. So I'm not necessarily saying the United States is doing that, although we have set ourselves up to do that. But long-term, it's the loss of soft power. So hard power is the military and war, you know, weapons. But soft power is this ability to make change because we're feeding people. We're, you know, we're making sure that women aren't being gang raped and having, you know, rape used as a weapon of war or those types of things. Right. And when you say, when you give the message that we don't care about these things anymore, it emboldens the people who think that those behaviors are okay. And it emboldens the hate. And long term, trying to reverse that, this is not something that you can say, okay, now we agree again. You know, it's not going to change on a dime with a shift in administration or a shift in who holds the Senate and the House. We have lost trust across the world because of actions we've taken in the last couple of months.
1: Yeah, so we talked about this in the last segment about others, actors that might step in.
0: Yep.
1: Like, I fully don't expect China to step in to defend human rights.
0: Nope.
1: But I do wonder if European nations might.
0: Yeah, for sure. European nations are still stepping in. And, you know, China, I think China is probably okay with not stepping in on this issue, but they will step in on other issues, right? They have already gone to lots of countries that lost USAID funds and said, hey, we'll help take care of you. They're there. And it always comes with a string. Always.
1: Right. So that soft power vacuum that we left.
0: Yep.
1: By signaling that we don't care, yep, is being filled by That's other right. actors.
0: Just like we left a vacuum in Afghanistan, we have done that with soft
1: yeah,
0: power.
1: Yeah, so it's like yep. we are becoming more and more irrelevant.
0: We're just more isolationist, right? So if we're saying America's first, that we're showing that to the world. We don't care about you.
1: Right, yeah.
2: 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From ABC News, I'm Dave Packard. The judge declaring a mistrial in the Lindsey Clancy murder case. This after the Massachusetts Supreme Court blocked a last-ditch effort from her attorney to remove a holdout juror. Clancy's lead attorney, Kevin Reddington, called that juror out.
3: And I got a funny feeling that they would have gone on for another week if they had to. So I hope that guy can sleep well.
2: Reddington argued Clancy was suffering from postpartum psychosis when she strangled her three children. In Nepal, a miracle in the mud.
4: Two men have been found alive 9 days after that catastrophic landslide devastated Nepal and Tibet. About a dozen rescuers pulling the men from a narrow hole in the ground. They're hydropower workers stuck in the tunnels filled with the mud and debris from that massive wall of water that swept through these valleys and is now known to have killed more than 1,200 people.
2: ABC's James Longman. Some clearing up in the Oval Office as President Trump clarified his remarks, calling the war with Iran.
5: It's small potatoes for us. It's not a big thing. We did Venezuela and we did this.
2: Then the president boasted the economy was doing well despite rising prices due to the war.
6: It comes as the war is driving fuel costs sky high. Diesel, the lifeblood of the U.S. supply chain, reaching a new record high, pushing up prices on everything from groceries to clothes to furniture. But President Trump touting a bright spot for the economy, a stronger than expected jobs report.
5: They announced 162,000 jobs, new jobs.
6: Showing unemployment holding steady at just above 4%.
2: ABC's Jay O'Brien at the White House. A federal prosecutor in Texas announcing the arrest of two men, one a former immigration services officer, on charges in a multi-year scheme to receive illegal payments in exchange for expediting immigration applications. American Airlines announcing they're going to pay tribute to Dolly Parton by renumbering one of their Dallas to Nashville flights as 925 in honor of the late country star's chart-topping hit. This is ABC News.
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9: Overnight along the Wasatch Front, lows will dip into the upper 60s, still breezy conditions, and those winds will stick around during the day on Saturday. Sunny, windy, and 89 for the high. A storm system will come into southern Utah on Sunday and then push north into northern Utah by afternoon and evening. Chance for scattered storms, highs in the mid-80s. A cold front will then go by Sunday night into Monday, dropping us into the 70s for highs, and scattered storms continuing in northern Utah through Labor Day Monday. From the KSL Weather Center, I'm Kevin Eubank.
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22: Matthew.
23: Huh? Oh, sorry.
22: It's okay. I just need you to listen to me.
24: I know that a lot of times, Mom, it might not seem like I'm listening to you, but I am. I hear you. And what you say really does matter to me.
25: I mean, let's be honest. No kid likes rules, but I get why we have them. I hear you, and I know it's because you care.
26: All the talks we've had over the years, including what you've told me about not using alcohol and other drugs, they stick with me. And believe it or not, they really do make a difference. especially at times that matter most.
24: Hey, want a drink?
26: No, thanks. I'm good. So thank you, Dad, for talking and preparing me for what's ahead.
24: Thanks, Mom, for never giving up and always being my biggest fan.
25: Thank you for letting me know what you expect, so I can try to meet your expectations.
0: Thank you for talking.
1: For more information about talking with your kids about underage use of alcohol and other drugs, visit underagedrinking.samhsa.gov.
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5: As the stock market continues to swing up and down, with tariffs and overall consumer confidence waning, it calls into question the health and stability of the economy. Uncertainty about federal policymaking has contributed to the flight out of the U.S. dollar in recent weeks as well. With all this in mind, with the state of the economy globally and nationally, and what is it here in Utah? We're going to get some perspective from Mary C. Daly, president of the Federal Reserve Bank of San Francisco. This is quite an honor.
6: Yes, this is. This is a big deal.
5: President Daly, thank you for joining us this afternoon.
27: Oh, it's my pleasure. And I will always talk to people from Utah.
5: Good. We're watching the stock market down. Today it's back up quite a bit. Do we overthink the stock market in terms of a barometer for our economy, or is it a legitimate barometer?
27: I think you do overthink it if you're like so many Americans who are wondering, what does this mean? You know, one of the things that we do is we look at the markets with all other financial indicators to see what their perspectives are. But as you can see from the stock market volatility, perspectives change on an hourly, daily basis, weekly basis. And so I don't take too much signal from those movements. Markets, like everyone else, is digesting what changes in policy mean for them. And so one of the things that we spend a lot of time on as Federal Reserve Bank officials and as presidents of reserve banks is going out into what you might think of as the field, talking to businesses who are putting money on the table when they think an investment is good and the economy is solid. And you're seeing this right now. You know, businesses in Utah and the entire Western United States, which is my district, we are the 12th district, are really investing in their future, not, you know, necessarily taking a lot of undue risks, but remaining positive about the economy and their prospects for growth.
6: You know, I was curious to ask you about that after going out in the field. Really, what is the pulse? I've been to some recent meetings, work related with folks that run companies or hire people. There is a lot of worry and hand-wringing going on about tariffs and what it will do. Did you get a sense of that as well? I get a feeling that I haven't found really anybody that I've talked to, at least here locally, that likes what's going on with tariffs.
27: Well, you know, people are uncertain, and uncertainty makes people worry. That's just something that we see historically. But the thing that matters for the economy is whether that uncertainty slash worry translates into changes in their behavior. And so one of the things we do when we go out in the field, and, you know, I have the 9 Western states, so that's all the Intermountain states, including Utah, the coastal states, and then Alaska and Hawaii. So I've spent a lot of time in those states asking the question, what is this doing to your behavior? Are you changing your investment plans, your hiring plans, consumers? Are you changing your spending habits? And what we're seeing is, and you saw this in the retail sales data, you certainly see it in the business investment data, is that businesses and consumers are still putting their money on the line. They're still making decisions for their lives and livelihoods. But the economy has slowed from its peaks during the aftermath of COVID, and they're also aware of that. So we're edging back down to a sustainable pace. So against the backdrop of uncertainty, you don't see a lot of stalling out of investment or spending, which would ultimately be a negative sign for the economy, but we haven't seen that yet. So, you know, really there's a difference right now in how people are feeling by the surveys or even by the meetings you go to, the meetings I go to, and how what they're doing. And it's the doing that ultimately matters to the economy.
5: President Daly, talk to us about the current volatility, however, in the markets. And I know you've sort of not necessarily downplayed, but tried to limit really their effect on their sort of how they represent the economy. But isn't the current up and down and up and down problematic?
27: I think it's really normal, honestly, because these are large scale changes that the administration's put forth, and it's in trade policy, tax policy, immigration policy. You know, these are really big changes in how this administration would like to do things. Then those changes have to be evaluated for their scope, magnitude, and timing. And when you think of scope, magnitude, and timing, a lot of the announcements coming out about what's happening are people and markets and consumers and businesses, importantly, are all trying to digest what does that mean for us. So I think the market volatility you referenced is actually a natural outgrowth of the announcements and other things that are going on about the big policy changes that are being thought of in the administration, and then how businesses and markets are trying to digest those and figuring it out. You know, the chair in his press, in his remarks the other day, said that this is businesses and consumers and markets in particular trying to process. And I think that's exactly right. This is a normal thing. You see periods of volatility when there's a lot of uncertainty and people are trying to figure it out. So that's why I don't take too much signal from it. I really want there to be a sense of this is just a barometer of what's happening in the news today. But ultimately, you look at behavior of businesses and consumers to find out what the longer term prospects are, what they're putting on the line. And there I haven't seen the volatility or the negativity that you sometimes see in the market data.
6: Yeah, the market can be sometimes short term. But President Daley, I had another question for you. You talked about normal. I noticed something, and I think many that watch financial markets would notice that became not normal recently. Most of the time when you see volatility in the stock market, meaning on the way down, you see a lowering of interest rates and a rally in the treasury market. That reversed course in early April. And I, at least for many, that created a real worry. In fact, that shortly after that is when some tariff policies changed course, thankfully. But is that something that that you guys would look at as something that to be watched and worried about? Because that's the type of thing that keeps, you know, bond traders and others up at night. If treasuries are not rallying when stocks are tanking, that's a concern. Is that something that you do consider?
27: Well, certainly, you know, we look at all the information, and we have the New York Fed has a markets desk. They're looking at all the information. And what they're really trying to evaluate is this just processing through the information that's coming, or is this some sign of, you know, market functioning issues, et cetera. And so far, what we see is orderly processes in markets, and they're like everyone else trying to process this. So this part that you just mentioned has resolved a bit. So I really wouldn't take too much signal from the day-to-day movements in these things, or even if they persist for a couple of days. The thing is, a policymaker for monetary policy, it's really important that we get above the day-to-day movements and really think, what are we going to see over the next 3, 6, 12 months? It's going to be material for the economy. And that's why, you know, I just went to Utah and spent time there, you know, on the ground, in the field, talking to people who are on a daily basis. They might be looking at the stock market, but what they're really looking at is this a good time to invest? Should I continue with my plans? Should I change my plans in response to this? And so far, we really haven't seen people altering their plans to support their growth of their business. We have seen people be reflective and thoughtful about, okay, what if there's a change in how I can get my inputs and how much they cost and what can I do going forward? Another thing I will hear, just so that I can leave all the listeners out there with some confidence, is I do hear questions about, is the Federal Reserve going to continue bringing inflation down to our 2% target? And there I just want to be resolute in saying absolutely.
5: Wow. We've only got about 30 seconds left. Can you just tell our listeners, and I'm sure you cannot do this in 30 seconds, but I'm just curious myself because I'm naive. What is the Federal Reserve Bank? I mean, what do you do in 30 seconds?
27: Okay.
5: I'm embarrassed to even
27: ask. Here's the short
5: course. Okay. Thanks, Mary.
27: 1913, Congress created the Federal Reserve System. We are responsible for participating in monetary policy, that's inflation and full employment, the payment system, making sure you have cash when you need it, when businesses have payment rails when they need them, and participating in supervision and regulation of banks. We do all of that in what is a unique but really important method. Congress thought back in the day, back in 1913, it's not enough to have people sitting in D.C. You also have to have Federal Reserve banks all over the country so that the voices of the American people, including those living in Utah, are heard when we go to the policy meeting in D.C. That's my responsibility.
6: Perfect summation.
5: Thank you so much. That was amazing. I just learned something that economists probably take years to study. Thank you for joining us this afternoon.
7: Everything to my back is dark.
8: High in the alpine wilderness.
7: Really ugly clouds coming over from the north.
8: A place.
9: The ridgeline is imposing the escarpments, the drops.
8: Where survival.
10: It's dark now. I have nothing.
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1: Overnight along the Wasatch Front, look for clear skies and breezy conditions, a low of 68 degrees. Sunny and windy, 89 for the high on Saturday. We will bring in a storm system into southern Utah on Sunday. It then pushes north during the day on Sunday, bringing a slight chance for some evening thunderstorms here along the Wasatch Front Sunday night. On Monday, a northern cold front will go by. That'll drop temperatures into the 70s and give us a chance of a few scattered showers as we head through the day. From the KSL Weather Center, I'm Kevin Eubank.
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4: The pandemic-era pause on student loan collections is ending, with the Trump administration saying they will restart collecting federal student loans on May 5th. The focus will initially be on those loans that are in default, which would affect more than 5 million borrowers. Student loans go into default after 270 days without payment. I 100% agree with the administration on this. 5 million people, their loans are in default?
6: Yeah.
4: In what world, like, you should have received some sort of education that told you to pay back money that you borrow.
6: Yeah, you would think that that student loan helped you, right? And look, I still have student loans, and I am paying on them right now. But I did that knowingly. I made a conscious decision to go get a degree that would require me to take out student loans, and I did it with the knowledge that that would help me get other jobs, and I could repay those loans. If you're going to take out a loan, you got to repay that loan.
4: The problem with the federal government guaranteeing student loans is I feel like there's so many people graduating that are saying, like, I had no idea that I wouldn't be able to pay back my, like, intro to philosophy, degree payment. Uh-huh. College has to be for a purpose, and that purpose is to go out into the world and make a living and contribute to society.
6: Yeah.
4: And you're not contributing to society when you're taking taxpayer money as a loan and not paying it back.
6: Yeah. Well, and when we talk about, we've talked about DOGE today, we've talked about all sorts of things relating to the federal government. This is an area where it's not the department. Is it the Department of Education?
4: Yes, it is.
6: This is like the one thing they're going to continue to do, right? Or whatever it is. Anyway, with these loans, let's talk about the cash that the federal government is like the balance sheet just for the student loan side of this. You got 5 million people who have not repaid
4: their loans. And let's not even talk about the repayment, but you had the Biden administration forgiving millions of borrowers and their student loans, just forgiving them for no reason. And we're like, these are the people that are getting PhDs and master's degrees. Mm-hmm. And I think it's admirable that you do that. But the federal government, meaning the taxpayers of the United States, should not be on the hook for those types of decisions. In fact, Press Secretary Caroline Leavitt, she really went hardcore on this. Now, granted, you could say the sky is blue and she'll go hardcore against you in a press conference and be really passionate. And so she is. But let's go through and hear from the press secretary on the Trump administration announcing the end to student loan bailout.
14: No student loan has been referred to collection since March of 2020. That comes to an end. On May 5th, the Department of Education will resume involuntary collections for borrowers with defaulted federal student loans.
6: Yeah. Well, and then she makes another point here, which I think kind of goes to what you and I were talking about.
14: The student loan portfolio controlled by the federal government is nearly $1.6 trillion, but fewer than 4 out of 10 borrowers are in repayment. This is unsustainable, unfair, and a huge liability for American taxpayers.
6: I absolutely agree with her. Fewer than 4 out of 10 borrowers are in repayment. Fewer than 4 out of 10.
4: That blows my mind.
6: That absolutely blows my mind. I would love, there's been a lot of talk this year about higher education and kind of re-examining curriculum for higher education. I would love to see a mandated like financial planning course as a general education requirement at every university. I would love to see that.
4: These 5 million people that are in default, they know they need to pay it back. They get notices. They're just choosing not to because the Biden administration just let them. That was unacceptable. And I actually agree with Education Secretary Linda McMahon. She said in a statement, the Biden administration misled borrowers. The executive branch does not have the constitutional authority to wipe debt away, nor do the loan balances simply disappear. She is right.
6: Yeah, and the Supreme Court has said that. So that she's backed up by the Supreme Court.
4: So plus, if it was a unilateral Biden decision to just forgive debt, it can be a unilateral decision to say, no, we're going to keep collecting on the agreement that you made. Now, what I will say is I saw Caroline Leavitt giving this speech from the podium, and I just got to thinking, I'm like, oh, I'm so glad I don't have student loans. And then I was like, oh, wait, I'm married and she has student loans. So I do have student loans. And so I went and talked to my wife and we sat down and last night, and I said, hey, let's talk about your student loans. We haven't talked about those since COVID because there was a few months where you didn't have to pay.
6: Yeah.
4: They were all deferred. Mm-hmm. They got rid of interest for a while. So like we didn't pay for a while. And then my wife started to pay extra to, mm-hmm. she wanted to catch herself up. She goes, I got a notice and it said, you now have to pay even more. She said, okay. And so she tried to pay double. And I said, let's try and just get this taken care of. Like, let's try and pay as much as we can every month and wipe away our student loans. So it got us to sit down and like kind of go through it. And we only had a couple grand left. And I said, let's just pay this off right now. Let's pay it off and be done. So we don't even have to worry about this anymore. We've been married for 13 years. This is how long we've been paying on this stupid $9,000 loan. It's been the dumbest investment ever. We're still paying on it. But she's educated and I'm very happy about that. So anyway, so we sat down and we paid it all off and it felt so good. This last fall, I take a trip with some of my cousins and my brother. We go to a 49ers game somewhere in the country every year. Mm-hmm. And I was in the car. My cousin, who's older and smarter than me, he's a doctor and he's something like 42. And he was on his phone. We said, what are you doing? Are you texting during our conversation? What are you doing? And he goes, no, I just barely paid off my last student loan from medical school. And as a surgeon, he's 42 years old.
6: Yeah, that's great.
4: And so really cool. People are paying him off. But those that aren't, I really support the Trump administration and getting people to pay them back.
6: Well, and you know, I just want to kind of reemphasize my financial literacy point. You know, I went to Georgetown. I got a JD MBA. That's a very expensive degree and I did it knowingly. But going into the legal profession, I was surprised at how many lawyers do not have a good financial sense about their own personal finances, right? And these are, and I think that is in part because a lot of people go straight through, right? They do undergrad, then they go to law school,
4: right,
6: and they just go straight through. I had worked before then, so I had the benefit of having saved. I knew what a 401k was.
4: I had the budget.
6: Right. I had a budget. I had a whole bunch of things that kind of helped me with that. But I do think there's something to that because you do find even amongst the higher paying professions like attorneys, doctors, et cetera, that people are still living paycheck to paycheck. And when you are looking at a statistic like less than 4 out of 10 are in repayment, you know,
4: the more money you make, the more money you spend.
6: Yeah.
4: So if you are making really good money, so I was addicted
6: to
4: Dave Ramsey for a long time, his radio show. And
6: yeah,
4: I follow his like Instagram accounts. And so I love watching some of those videos, some of the callers that call in. But you're right. It's not all the time. It's not people calling in saying I make $30,000 a year and I'm really struggling. Some of these people between them and their spouses are saying, I make $270,000 a year. We're $1 million in debt. Like, holy cow. It's time we just end these handouts and start making people pay them back. See, we are Republicans, right?
5: Let me ask you a question. You have a best friend? How big would it shock you if somebody told you that your best friend just killed somebody?
7: 911, emergency.
8: Someone on every line says they kidnapped my son and they're demanding $500,000.
9: I've asked myself so many times, what in the world?

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14: So in recent town halls across the country, and we did talk about that earlier in the show, angry voters have been unleashing their frustrations on lawmakers for what they say is rolling over to President Trump. We're seeing this in Democratic districts and Republican districts, right? And so there's this whole idea that Republican lawmakers should be standing up to some of the things President Trump has done. And that's gaining some momentum. But look, one of the moderate Republicans is Senator Murkowski from Alaska, and she is standing up and she's speaking out, but she's also acknowledging that it's scary to do that because retribution is real. Welcome back to Inside Sources.
15: Yeah. Here, let's listen to comments Senator Murkowski made this week, recorded by the Anchorage Daily News.
16: We are all afraid. We're in a time and a place where I don't know. I have not been here before. And I'll tell you, I'm oftentimes very anxious myself about using my voice. Because retaliation is real. And that's not right.
15: So that's, I want to just tell you, I'm a huge fan of James Madison and horizontal checks and balances, right? Like, that's the thing I talk about, I think, is the coolest thing about America. So when I hear a senator saying she is afraid to speak out, what does she say? I'm oftentimes very anxious myself about using my voice because retaliation is real and that's not right. I'm not sure how you achieve Madisonian checks and balances,
14: right,
15: if Congress members are afraid to speak.
14: I think you see that across the board right now. We're seeing a lot of silence, to be honest. And a lot of people, if they do say something, they'll say, well, just wait and see. I think in the long term, things will work out. But I think that her acknowledging that there's retaliation, right, for going against whatever specific agenda, we should be concerned about that as American citizens. We should be concerned that we are losing what seems to be the checks and balances. There are three distinct branches of government. And again, we'll go back to the founders, but they set it up that way on purpose, right? So that no one branch could have all the power or be able to squash the other ones, right? That was part of the whole constitutional convention, is how do you balance these things, right? So the fact that legislators are openly saying, legislators on the president's side, I would say, right? So Republicans within the power structure are saying, look, retaliation is real.
15: Yeah, I think it did make me think of our own Senator Romney, who left office, you know, in the last election, and basically saying, having some concern at that point, that Trump has been swearing retribution, right? Mm-hmm. So prior to the 2024 election, the candidate Trump was saying, if I win, I'm going to investigate like Liz Cheney. Does that make sense? He had a list of people. And, you know, Mitt Romney believed at that time that he would top an enemy list and maybe would have to move overseas, right? Like, that was something he was worried about. Right. I had such respect for Senator Romney. I'm not in his party, Holly, so I'll just be clear.
14: Okay.
15: But like, I had such respect for him, and the fact that he, someone who had served as a governor, someone who had served as a candidate for the Republican highest office, someone who is absolutely a leader in this country, was afraid to speak too, you know, just
14: One of the things that I've heard is, people should take Trump seriously, but not literally. And I think that's probably naive. I think you should take him literally at this point.
15: But also, like, isn't that a problem? So let me just pause you right there. Because one of our co-hosts here on Inside Sources says that. Take him, what did you say?
14: Seriously, but not literally.
15: And I'm like, but aren't we kind of supposed to take people at their word?
14: Yeah.
15: Right? So if someone says they're going to do
14: something.
15: Are you
14: acknowledging that he lies?
15: So what is the, but like, it's like, if you say X, I should believe you. When someone shows you something and who they are,
14: believe them. Right. Yeah. And, you know, I can just imagine within the Utah legislature, like, so again, I'm going to apply it to myself. If I was at the legislature, as a member of the legislature, and I was told you will support this no matter what, I don't care what your constituents want, I'm in leadership and you're going to do it my way, or I'm going to primary you and I have a lot of money to throw at it. I think there are a lot of people who would say, I'm not going to speak up. right? But it's, I just think it's when you run on the politics of fear, it puts us in a bad spot, right? I think business owners are afraid to speak up. Maybe like don't make waves and maybe I won't get hit by the tariffs, right? I think the universities are afraid to speak up. I think Harvard finally did, right? But they were not the first university to be attacked, it felt like. Yeah. And the first, or a law firm, right? People are afraid to speak up. And then I think people start seeing it and saying, okay, it didn't work. In fact, this is what I saw a comment from on X about the Harvard situation and Columbia University saying Columbia just learned that appeasement doesn't work.
15: Right. They capitulated.
14: They capitulated.
15: And they still lost millions of dollars.
14: Yeah.
15: Right.
14: So here you have a sitting senator who's been, she's been in the crosshairs before. She's won re-election, right? Despite Trump's support for her MAGA-aligned challenger, right? She's definitely made a name for herself as being a moderate Republican, willing to speak out. And even she is standing up and saying it can be scary.
15: Yeah, and it's interesting. She's like, that's why you've got everybody just zipped-lipped,
14: yep.
15: Not saying a word because they're afraid they're going to be taken down. They're going to be primaries. They're going to be giving names in the media, right? And then you do kind of wonder, you know, it's like when people are behind closed doors, what are they actually saying?
14: Well, we've seen some of those reports, right? We have leaks in D.C. There's leaks everywhere, but about screaming, about calling down the power of Jesus to curse the person who is speaking. I mean, I had no idea that was going on behind closed doors, right?
15: Right.
14: I mean, there are some things going on, and I'm heartened to hear Mike Kennedy, who is my congressman, by the way, say due process matters, right? That's an important, feels like an important step to acknowledge that due process matters for everyone.
15: Yeah, and I think it's interesting as someone who is not a Republican, right? So what I mean, like, I'm okay. The token. You just keep saying it's okay. We tolerate you, Leah. But yeah, but a little bit, it's like if the Republican Party wants to be the governing party and the best party for Americans, they've got to be open to a free marketplace of ideas
14: right.
15: Within their party.
14: Oh,
15: right.
14: You know,
15: so they've got to argue with each other
14: so often, right? And states are the laboratories of democracy, right? You know, that means we get to try different things and there's different policy proposals that we can get to. And I think overall, if you look at it from a 30,000 foot view, largely Americans want to feel safe and secure. They want their kids to have a better life than they have, right? We're kind of aligned that way. How we get there differs. But when you live under the politics of fear and you feel like I can't speak up or I might lose my job,
15: I can't speak up because I might be attacked on social media.
14: That doesn't bother me, but yeah, right. I mean, there's that, right? Or I'll be ostracized in my neighborhood if I put a campaign sign in my yard. Or I mean, there's things where if you're running on the politics of fear, I think you need to step back and say, if the other side were the one in control and doing this to me or my friends or my family, would I be okay with it?
15: And I also think just using your example right there, how would you feel if the Democrats were only loyal to whatever their leader is?
14: Yeah.
15: As opposed to having also an argument, right? You would criticize them for that point of view.
14: That's right. That's right. For being really insular, right?
15: Right.
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19: Stolen Voices of Dole Valley, a gripping new 9-part investigative podcast about a serial killer you've probably never heard of, Warren Forrest, a sadistic predator who prowled the Pacific Northwest in the early 70s. He hid behind the deeds of Ted Bundy, and he's only been convicted of 2 murders, but is suspected of many more. Since the release of Stolen Voices of Dole Valley, a witness identified in the podcast could lead investigators to the remains of Jamie Grissom.
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12: While China continues to ramp up and develop its own AI and technology, the United States stands in a unique position that could result in either technological growth or collapse. Sure, it'll take strong federal action to ensure growth, but as a new opinion piece in the Deseret News points out, it'll also take action from each individual state. Utah is in a good position for exactly this kind of thing. Joining Inside Sources to share more about his opinion piece is Matt Waldrop, managing partner at Dauntless Capital Partners and the former chief of staff to Senator Mitt Romney. A friend of the show, Matt Waldrop, thanks so much for joining us.
13: You're very welcome, Adam. Glad to be on.
12: Okay, so give us the blueprint. Talk to us about what your op-ed is about and how can Utah lead the charge?
13: Well, I think part of the blueprint is just to watch what's happening in Utah. You know, I don't always love to just be a cheerleader of your home state because it's your home state. But, you know, the federal government has a role to play with technology and growth, in particular the topic du jour, which is AI. And if we look at the approach that Utah is taking, I just hope that the folks out in Washington, D.C., where, as you know, I spend a lot of time following Utah's the way Utah thinks about things, which is, right, to have the appropriate balance between giving entrepreneurs some room to run and some thoughtful regulation.
12: Okay, so thoughtful regulation, that's kind of the key here, because one of our biggest technological foes is China. And they're, one, rapidly advancing, but also, two, stealing a lot of the United States IP. So how do you do some thoughtful regulation? How do you curb, what can Utah do to curb Chinese influence in technology?
13: Well, what Utah can do, well, let's back up just a little bit, Adam. So China, you're right, they're a huge threat, right? They're a threat not only in the federal level, they're a threat at the state level. It's been well documented that, and I know this sounds sensational, but, you know, we've seen that Utah is actually, the Chinese authoritarian government has infiltrated Utah. It's happened. We've seen it. It's been well documented. And so we need to be cognizant

0: of that. And this is why all the other things that play in our politics actually matter in this regard, because we as a country also need to go about curbing the influence of China and the bad practices that China partakes in together with our allies. This is why allies matter. This is why the U.S. going at it alone against China is not going to be as helpful as us doing it together with our allies.
1: And Matt, when you say that, who exactly is going to do this? And how would someone from Utah go and lead the way across the nation? What does that look like?
0: So obviously this starts with our entrepreneurs, right? That's giving all of our folks that are working in this space, and I'll just use AI because it's easy to sort of pin down. We want to encourage them. We want to make sure that they're operating in an environment where there is less fear that they're going to have their technology stolen from China or other bad actors. There is also, working to make sure that we are not working collaboratively to make sure that the government is actually just promoting the good practices rather than promoting the, I'll call it, digital authoritarianism of China, right? What does China do with AI, right? They're expanding censorship and control. They actually use the term digital authoritarianism versus what does the United States do? What does Utah stand for? A totally different path, right? One that protects freedom, promotes prosperity, treats AI as a force for good. I mean, think about all the medical breakthroughs and all of the help with our personal lives and businesses that AI can bring in. I'll give one other point here, and I'll give a very brief, parallel, which another topic that's in the news right now is name, image, likeness in sports, right? NIL. And we see how some people are saying it's getting out of hand with college athletes being paid. Well, this was a hot topic in Congress a few years back, and all of the proponents of name, image, likeness payments being made were making the rounds across Capitol Hill in D.C. and saying, we need this to happen. We need this to happen. I was at the time working as Senator Romney's chief of staff, and he wanted to call in each of these players and talk to them as well. And when they came into his office, they were expecting to get lectured by him like they were getting lectured by everyone else on how it should be done. His advice to them and to the NCAA at the time was, figure this out yourself now before we, Congress, act. You don't want us regulating you. You don't want us figuring out the way this needs to go. We'll screw it up massively. You need to act now, and you need to do it before Congress gets in the way. And I take a similar approach and similar line of thinking, actually, with regards to AI and how it's regulated. Let the industries themselves, let the companies in Utah, let the founders in Utah of companies that touch technology broadly, figure out ways that the regulation can be smart before government has to get involved. I'm for light touch in government.
2: Okay, so in our last minute or two here, you wrote, the current chaos in our economy has made it even more critical for our Utah federal delegation to continue to be laser focused on avoiding policies that undermine American innovation. Such policies will only weaken economic growth, the job market, small businesses, and U.S. competitiveness. As Americans, we cannot consent to let our adversaries win in this battle. And in this instance, Utah can play a pivotal role in our success as a country. Is our federal delegation doing enough? With our current chaos in our economy, is our federal delegation doing enough?
0: They need to be very, very careful, right? We need to remember this is a big world, and it's not just America, right? And as talks of sort of antitrust enforcement occur in Washington, D.C., I really plead with our federal delegation to be thoughtful about how we talk about this. Because think about this. Does China, does India, the countries like that really care about breaking up monopolies? No. They want their companies born out of those countries. The Chinese companies, they want them to be as big and powerful so that they can dominate the global economy as much as possible. So why are we breaking up? Why are we really thinking about making sure that these various companies across the United States don't have too much power when they're competing against these absolutely massive companies from other countries where the government is saying, no, grow as big and as powerful globally as you can. And so that's where I really want to encourage the federal delegation. Be very wise in how we think about regulating these businesses and be thoughtful and don't come down on the little innovators. Allow the little innovators to grow and give them all the sunshine and rain that we can.
2: Is that happening right now in the last few seconds? Is that happening right now? Is the federal government or the state, are they coming down on the little innovators?
0: Well, we saw it a lot during the last administration. The Biden administration was absolutely terrible. And you can talk to Silicon Valley and Silicon Slopes alike. They're really tough. And this administration hasn't really gone one way or the other yet. And I think we've learned that we don't know which way to guess they're going to go. And so I encourage our federal delegation to step in, use relationships they have. I mean, Mike Lee's relationship with the president is ostensibly strong. Use that leverage then to make sure that we are good in the way we deal with entrepreneurs and innovators.
2: That was Matt Waldrop, managing partner at Dauntless Capital Partners and the former chief of staff to Senator Mitt Romney. Matt, thanks so much for joining us on the show.
0: You're welcome, Adam.
2: Okay. I think the state has done done a pretty good job, Emily, of handling some of these issues. What Matt said really kind of struck home with me because the legislature was having to deal with AI. ChatGPT had just come online. Everyone started to use it. It was taking up a ton of power. The state had to deal with it in such a way where they were concerned that if they started to regulate it, that they would kill it. They would kill innovation. So they created an office of artificial intelligence under Department of Commerce, and they hired someone who was an expert that could actually meet with AI companies and then finally give guidance to the legislature so they wouldn't have to do it on their own, which I think is was an excellent idea. Matt Waldrop hit a lot of those points. We're grateful to him and grateful to all of you for listening. We hope y'all have a great day.
3: 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From ABC News, I'm Dave Packard. The judge declaring a mistrial in the Lindsey Clancy murder case. Judge Sullivan telling the jury,
4: "You all gave everything you could, and probably more than you thought you could."
3: The mistrial ruling coming after the Massachusetts Supreme Court blocked the last-ditch effort from her attorney to remove a holdout juror. Reaction from Clancy's lead attorney, Kevin Reddington.
5: They know that they were robbed by one man for whatever his agenda was, who stole 7 weeks of the life of these other jurors.
3: The jury had been tasked with deciding whether Clancy should be held criminally responsible after her attorneys argued she was suffering from postpartum psychosis when she strangled her three children. No rest for Hawaii, where two more hurricanes are churning toward the islands. ABC's Lee Goldberg has more.
6: Hurricanes Karina and Lola kicking up surf in Hawaii. Karina weakens and stays away, but Lola could briefly go Cat 5, takes a sharp turn to the north, hopefully staying west of the islands, but certainly some wind, waves, and rain likely.
3: Nearly 25 years since the 9/11 attacks. Possible new evidence that a Saudi Arabian man living in the U.S. helped the hijackers.
7: Families say there is new evidence suggesting the Al-Qaeda hijackers had an accomplice.
8: What I consider to be smoking gun evidence.
7: Brett Eagleson, whose father Bruce died in the South Tower, is among thousands of relatives of 9/11 victims suing Saudi Arabia and pursuing evidence he says the United States has long tried to withhold.
8: This is him right here.
7: That new material includes home video, notes, and sketches from one man. Omar Al-Bayoumi, the FBI, has said he was really a Saudi intelligence asset who helped two of the hijackers settle in the U.S.
3: ABC's Aaron Katursky. President Trump announced Friday that he signed two executive orders concerning farmers and ranchers and confirmed that the U.S. was importing beef from Brazil, Argentina, and, quote, a couple of other places. You're listening to ABC News.
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3: An American Airlines flight from Dallas to Newark diverted to Baltimore after an unruly passenger had to be restrained with duct tape. ABC Chief Justice Correspondent Pierre Thomas has more.
11: That man now facing state charges and the FBI is investigating. American Airlines telling ABC News restraints may be used when necessary to maintain the safety and security of everyone on board. Consistent with industry practice, restraint cuffs and tape are included in the flight attendant's service kit.
3: Police in Germany say they foiled a spate of possible sabotage plots this week against the power grid. ABC's Tom Sophie Burridge has more.
12: This is at least the fourth such incident at different power stations across Germany this week in a spate of suspected sabotage plots. Now, after explosives were found at one of the sites Tuesday, a German official called it an attempt to short circuit the power grid and disrupt the region's energy supply. That official saying there were two lines of inquiry, left-wing extremism or sabotage directed by a foreign state.
3: A European security official telling ABC Russia is now conducting a, quote, concerted campaign of plots on European soil. A scathing watchdog report released Friday on former Labor Secretary Lori Chavez de Remer claims that she created a toxic, intimidating, and humiliating work environment at the Labor Department. Chavez de Remer resigned in April. Dave Packer, ABC News.
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13: Overnight along the Wasatch Front, lows will dip into the upper 60s, still breezy conditions, and those winds will stick around during the day on Saturday. Sunny, windy, and 89 for the high. A storm system will come into southern Utah on Sunday and then push north into northern Utah by afternoon and evening. Chance for scattered storms, highs in the mid-80s. A cold front will then go by Sunday night into Monday, dropping us into the 70s for highs, and scattered storms continuing in northern Utah through Labor Day Monday. From the KSL Weather Center, I'm Kevin Eubank.
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26: Wild horses are one of the icons of the West. They're also one of the Bureau of Land Management's biggest problems. Overcrowding in prisons, recidivism in our criminal justice system, also a problem. Is it possible that the old saying that what's going wrong on the inside of a man can be fixed on the backside of a horse? Let's begin.
27: Think you know the news of the day?
28: Think again.
26: Well, it is true that wild horses are a big part of us out in the West. They're also a big headache and a very expensive one for the Bureau of Land Management. Really a challenge there. Wild horses are a major drain on their funds. Also, they can be incredibly hard on the land, which also makes it hard for our ranchers and those that are having cattle graze and so on. But no problem is without its solution. And often it's in the middle of challenging challenges that we find great innovation and great solutions. And the interesting connection we're going to get to today is how wild horses and criminal justice can actually come together to help people, to especially help those individuals in the criminal justice system find their way back into being productive members of society. There was a fantastic piece over the weekend on Sunday on 60 Minutes highlighted really one of the most unique solutions I've seen in terms of both managing wild horses and managing prisoners in our criminal justice system. So let's dive into that. It was on 60 Minutes. It was reporter Sharon Alfonsi who got an interview first with the West wild horse population, taking a look at where we are on that. Of course, we experience a lot of that wild horse and burro challenge here in the state of Utah. Holly Waddell is the division chief that oversees wild horses for the Bureau of Land Management. So take a listen of her description of the challenge.
29: How many wild horses is the government now caring for?
30: So we are currently caring for over 57,000 wild horses.
29: And caring for them is not inexpensive.
30: No. The cost of care for wild horses in our off-range corrals and pastures was two-thirds of our budget last year, which was a little over $70
29: million. $70 million to care for the wild horses.
30: Taxpayer dollars.
26: $70 million. Taxpayer, that's your money, that's my money, spent caring for those wild horses. Now, Sharon went on and spoke with Jesse Oldham, who's a manager of one of the sanctuaries for the wild horse population. And he talked about the need for managing these horses in a little better way.
29: Why not just let the wild horses be wild and run?
31: The harsh reality is ecosystems are a delicate balance of each species coexisting together in the environment. There is a limited amount of resources in grass and water, and the wild horses are a very dominant species. They're smart, they're fast, they eat a lot of food, and they need to be properly managed.
26: All right, so clearly there is a problem. It's a $70 million problem, and I think it's way beyond that, actually, in terms of impact and what that does. So one of the unique programs that the government has sponsored to manage these horses is used in the rehabilitation of some of our nation's prisoners. So there's a facility up in Wyoming called Honor Farm, It tames, it trains wild horses, and then sells them at auction to people who have a need for horses. Now, the people that are used to train these horses, to break them in, to care for them, to train them, to domesticate them, are all inmates. And these are often prisoners who are kind of nearing the end of their sentences. It gives them a unique opportunity to spend time outdoors, to get up close and personal with animals as they learn the process of taming a wild horse, which is no small thing. So one of the farm's managers, Travis Shoopman, talked about the benefits of this kind of program for the inmates.
0: These guys are here to do their time, but it's really about changing their life, put a change in them in a positive direction. We are in the people business, and helping the horses is extra, but the guys really learn a lot of life lessons from the horses. They learn to try. They learn to not lie to themselves about their feelings. They learn to control, whether it's the highest of high emotions or the lowest of low emotions.
26: So that's really interesting to me that they're in the people business. It's not so much about the horses. It is about the people and making sure they learn how to be honest with themselves. It was so interesting to see how they talked about the fact that the horse can sense if you're scared. The horse can sense if you're not really confident in what you're doing, or you don't have a strategy for how you're going to interact with them. And that's such an important skill set to learn. Now, we've seen a lot of this kind of change behavior coming through Living Principles. Of course, we see that with our friends over at the Other Side Academy and soon the Other Side Village, where these principles, life skills, life lessons, are a great way to prepare someone to re-enter society as a contributing positive member. Now, Travis walked the audience on 60 Minutes through the process of what goes into training one of these wild animals. Catch a few of these lessons for yourself, or maybe for some people in your world.
0: You walk them in there like you just kind of rip off the Band-Aid and the human goes in there. And then you teach them to yield the pressure. So you stop the forward movement, teach them that if they move forward towards you, the pressure goes away. And then from there, you get to where you can touch them, you get to where you pet them, introduce a halter, get them halter broke, and then you have that trust. Like, they understand if they give up their right of flight to stay with you, there's some trust there.
29: Are you talking about the horses or the inmates?
0: The horses.
26: I love that Sharon questioned whether that was for the horses or the humans. I think the principle applies just as much to the human as it does to the horse. As we learn to yield, as we learn to cooperate, to be open, so many things change. Now, it was also interesting in this interview, again, this was on 60 Minutes over the weekend, Sharon spoke to the warden of the facility, Curtis Moffitt. And really questioned, you know, is this kind of program, is this right for people who have, some of them, committed some pretty significant crimes and broken the law? Interesting response.
29: People at home will say, like, these guys are felons. They've done terrible things, committed awful crimes, ruined families. Why should they be allowed to be out here, to be trusted, to be working with these horses?
1: We don't provide the sentence to them. We don't provide the punishment for them. The judge decided all that. Our job is to supervise them while they're in here, and hopefully return them to society where they're responsible individuals, where they can be law-abiding citizens. I think this program goes a long way to do that, and I want to make sure they get out and we can believe that they're going to be successful and they aren't going to reoffend.
26: Finally, farm manager Travis Shoopman reflected on the effects that this kind of approach to rehabilitation has had on the lives of the inmates, not just the horses.
0: The horses are a major role in what betters those men. They can teach you life lessons every step of every way, teach you that you got something in you that you didn't think you had. They can teach you that it's okay to be afraid, but it can still be done. Nothing's impossible. There's so many life lessons.
26: Such a great report from Sharon Alfonsi. Again, this was on 60 Minutes. You can check that out. It was a really fascinating, wide-ranging story that really does get to the essence, I think, of often where we fail in our criminal justice system is we often put people away, we lock them up, we treat them as liabilities to be managed rather than human assets with potential to be invested and developed. And I think this is one of those things where if you just lock them up and you're just trying to control the behavior doesn't change and they get out, and that's why they reoffend and are in that revolving door of the criminal justice system. This is about teaching lessons, principles, discipline, and the back-end behavior takes care of itself because they're finding all of those skills that maybe they missed when they were running with a gang or when they were in and out of prison or when they were living on the street or they were addicted to drugs and so on. And so it's a principle-based approach to it. The horses just happen to be part of it. And who knows? Maybe the old saying is true that whatever is broken on the inside of a man really can be fixed on the backside of a horse. I think this is a great way and part of many conversations we need to be having in the country of better ways to rehabilitate and help those in the criminal justice system, recognizing they're needed in their communities and in their families to add value and to make a difference, to not just be trapped in that system. So a great way to think again about wild horses and what we can do for those in the criminal justice system.
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26: Welcome back to Inside Sources here on KSL News Radio. It's great to be with you today. As always, I'm Boyd Matheson. And as we've been covering Speaker of the House Nancy Pelosi that she will be stepping down from leadership, that she will not run for a leadership post in the new Congress when the Democrats appear to be in the minority. And she called for a changing of the guard, that it was a time for the baton to be passed and to move on to the next generation. That is a tough thing for a leader to do. And I think it was the right thing for Speaker Pelosi to do, and she should be applauded for that. I think we have far too many that hang on far too long, and they almost get into that space of believing their own importance to the extent that they think they're irreplaceable. And if there's anything I've learned from studying the life of George Washington, it's that everyone's replaceable. Everybody's important, but everybody's replaceable. Because the moment you start saying, well, so-and-so is irreplaceable, that probably means they should be replaced because you're not building a bench, you're not building a team, you're not moving things forward. And it is one of the great things that our first president, George Washington, understood, that there is a time to move on. And that moving on is part of the beauty of this whole thing and the power of this whole thing. If we just have leaders who just cling and hold on to power forever, they're never going to show political courage. They're never going to do things that are really in the best interest of the country. But again, that becomes a hard thing. The longer you're in a position of power, the harder it is to let go of that. And I thought the way that Speaker Pelosi did that was brilliant. It may be my favorite Nancy Pelosi speech ever because she struck the right tone. It was framed so well. It was masterfully written. And it was a message for our time, and it was a message for the future as well, which I thought was really significant. Well, we're really pleased to have joining us on the program today someone who understands the room where that happens. John Lawrence is a visiting professor at the University of California, Washington Center. He's the author of Arc of Power, Inside Nancy Pelosi's Speakership from 2005 to 2010. And he has served in the role I have great empathy for, being the chief of staff for the speaker from 2005 to 2013. John, thanks for joining us, and thanks for joining us on a day that's very significant for Speaker Pelosi.
9: It certainly is. It's good to be with you, Boyd. Thank you for having me on.
26: So let's start just a minute. You had 10 rules for newly elected members of Congress, and I'm going to come to that in just a minute. But I want to get some of the behind the scenes in terms of that rollout from Speaker Pelosi. Give us a couple of quick reflections on your time as chief of staff with the speaker.
9: Well, you know, I think what you saw there was this incredible emotion that she has about the House of Representatives itself and the experience of being speaker, the trust that her members put in her for 20 years to be the party leader, the second longest period of any party leader in American congressional history. And she felt, I think, that she has given everything she can. I mean, this is a woman who would run ragged, staff people a third of her age, going all day long, weekends, traveling with candidates, fundraising, international trips to inspect troops and meet with foreign leaders, really indefatigable. And so, you know, you do that for 20 years, it's going to take a burden. But I think that she felt that she's accomplished so much. She's accomplished such a large degree of the legislative legacy that she sought. That this is probably a good time to step back and allow others to play that role for a change.
26: Yeah, and when you're doing that kind of leadership, you're always on. You always have to be on. You're always trying to engage everyone. I joked with some folks today that you know, Republican campaign strategists are now actually going to have to work because they cannot run the Nancy Pelosi ads in every single race, every single cycle. And but that's an interesting thing from a positioning standpoint where I want to go behind the scenes a little bit, because most people think of the partisan stuff that you see coming out. You were involved as chief of staff in helping Speaker Pelosi navigate the complexities of legislative leadership, which I think is the hardest kind of leadership. What did you learn from the speaker in her role that way?
9: Well, you know, I often say, you know, people will point to things like the Affordable Care Act and other big achievements, but I always point, and people ask me, what do you think and this in the book, The Arc of Power, this is exactly where I focus a lot of attention. I always think her greatest accomplishment in some ways was the TARP legislation. Not that it was flawless legislation, but that you had in that situation, the financial collapse in September of 2008, just a few weeks away from a presidential and congressional election, a situation where the financial markets crashed. She didn't feel it was of her making. She had been warning, in fact, President Bush and his administration that there were serious problems that were going unaddressed. And she could easily have walked away from that and said, you know what, that's your problem. I'm not burdening my members with this. And instead, she put together a bipartisan bill to give, you know, $800 billion to the most unpopular human beings on the planet, who she had been very critical of.
26: Yeah.
9: She put her components in there saying you got to pay it back with interest. And incidentally, we made $100 billion off TARP legislation for taxpayers. But it showed a side of Nancy Pelosi that people, I think, very often don't know, and that is her interest in making the institution work, her interest, her commitment as far as the national interest. Those are factors that influenced her every bit as much as her partisan goals of winning elections. And in some cases, she put those interests ahead of winning elections, because there was certainly no guarantee in 2008 that passing that legislation wasn't going to backfire on her and on Barack Obama and other Democrats.
26: Yeah,
9: by passing it. So I think that's a really important historical.
26: I'm so glad you raised that, because it is that that commitment by a leader to the institution and maintaining trust in that, I think, is something that we're a little bit lacking in today's world. One last comment there in terms of kind of the behind the scenes. What's the thing about Speaker Pelosi that people just don't understand or just don't get? In terms of what drives her, what really kept her rolling through this extraordinary journey?
9: I'm not sure that people understand the importance of faith to her. Very often, and I don't mean when she's giving a speech, I mean when she is in a private conversation with people, and a lot of my book is exactly that. It's behind the door, you know, closed conversations. When she talks about issues like health care as a right, or climate change and the legacy that you're leaving the planet to our grandchildren, or human rights issues, she would always focus on the religious importance to her, the ethical and values. Sometimes I think people think that she views these things only as partisan political issues to be fought about. But she really saw it as a matter of her faith and the values of her faith. And she is, of course, a very, very devout Catholic, and sees that those values, without imposing the religiosity on others, but taking the ethics and the values of the religion and having that reflected in her business and government. And I think that gets overlooked very often.
26: Yeah, so important. And I want to hit just one of the components from your piece from the Hill, and I'm going to invite you to come back on another day to dive into this, because one of the things you put in there for kind of 10 rules for success for new members of Congress is get the right staff. And clearly you were part of the right staff for the speaker. And we know what staffing looks like and feels like and how exhausting that can be. But I want to have you just hit one real quickly as we wind up here. One of the things that you talked about in terms of a new member is to make sure that they never get complacent. They never get just comfortable and satisfied with where things are. Tell us just a little bit about that and how Speaker Pelosi lived that.
9: Speaker Pelosi always felt that the great value of the House of Representatives, as contrasted with anybody else in government, was the closeness to your constituents. She used to say that members of the House, we go home and we put our hands on the hot stove every weekend, and we hear, and that's very much what the founding fathers anticipated, that you would have these people who in these directly elected by the people, the only people who were originally under the Constitution, and elected every 2 years, and they would bring back to Washington the passion of the constituency, sometimes for good, sometimes not for such good. But that was your job as a member of Congress, was to fashion that passionate interest of your constituents into sound public policy. I think she found that a fascinating process, and I can assure you she found it a very challenging one from time to time.
26: Great insight. John Lawrence is a visiting professor at the University of California, Washington Center, author of Arc of Power, Inside Nancy Pelosi's Speakership. He also served as Speaker Pelosi's chief of staff, and as a former chief myself, I know where the sausage gets made, and I know how exhausting that is. So, John, we thank you for your service during Nancy Pelosi's term and that great legacy of leadership. 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We'll dig into some of these other rules for newly elected members of Congress. But thanks for joining us on a big, big day.
9: Thanks for it. I really appreciate that. I look forward to being with you again. Take care.
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8: Well, we've been saying for a little bit that all eyes on winter as it relates to Ukraine and Russia. Of course, it's going to be particularly challenging for the Ukrainian people as they continue to stalwartly defend their country from the invading Russian army. It's also interesting to think through, though, that this winter may be even a little darker time for Russia and for Vladimir Putin himself. There's compounding political challenges, both external and internal, stacked on top of consistent military defeats against Ukraine. None of that bodes super well if you're the Russian leader. So what are the challenges? What does the dark winter look like for Vladimir Putin and for Russia? And to help us break all of that down, Colonel Jonathan Sweet is a retired Army colonel. He served 30 years as military intelligence officer. His background includes tours of duty with the 101st Airborne Division and the Intelligence and Security Command. And Colonel Sweet, we appreciate your service. One, and we appreciate your perspective. A great piece in The Hill today about Putin's darkening shadows. Give us the lay of the land. We've been saying that winter is going to be a crucial season in this battle. And what is it stacking up to be?
9: Hey, Gordon. Well, first, thanks for having me on. Mark Toth and I, who also shared and writing an article with me, I spent a little bit of time looking at the Putin winter factor. This is, you know, one of the second articles we discussed about winter. The first was along the lines of Putin winterizing, winter as weaponizing winter as a weapon. But now it's we turn a little bit to the second, third order effects of everything you just said. Excessive failures that he's had, the pressure that he's getting internally, both from no bloggers, you know, show hosts, oligarchs. He's getting rained on a little bit from the president there in China, referenced nuclear weapons. And some internal strife from some of the outlying republics questioning why their citizens are taking the casualties and what's the gain from it. So he's dug himself into a bit of a hole, and he's really looking for an out. And it'd just be interesting to see deliver for him.
8: Yeah, and so let's dig into some of those. You mentioned a string of things that I think are all, we could spend an hour on each of them individually, but let's start with China and President Xi clearly sending a signal in terms of the use of nuclear weapons. Obviously, we know that President Xi and President Biden are going to meet on Monday next week at the G20. Vladimir Putin's not going to join that live. What's your sense as it relates to the China factor in this dark winter for Vladimir Putin?
9: I think China recognizes the sort of brink. I think brink's a strong word, but brink of a nuclear escalation. I think China recognizes that that really is a no-win situation for either side. And certainly not for China either. That would be significantly impacted, not necessarily by fallout, but I mean nuclear fallout, but by economic fallout repercussions. It's also interesting that China is putting that message out while their neighbor there, North Korea, is firing nuclear-capable missiles, you know, over South Korea and Japan. So it's somewhat of a mixed message. But China clearly does not want this to escalate into a nuclear confrontation. And in sending out those messages, I do think that President Putin has taken some heed to it. He still likes to use that as his is his heavy counter. That's still his fallback for, if I don't get my way, I'm going to do this. But I think even he's starting to recognize it's losing a little bit of its the scare tactic. The West, for the most part, is acknowledged now after 9 months almost that a lot of talk, but they haven't seen anything other than the talk. We haven't seen a stand-up of the nuclear force. We haven't seen the presence of soldiers wearing gas masks. We haven't seen decontamination vehicles moving in towards certain areas. So the indicators that we would normally associate with a weapon of mass destruction. We're just not seeing on the ground. So I think there's a little bit of a balance there. I don't really think that Putin actually wants to use a nuclear weapon, but I think he's always used that as a threat. He's always kind of gotten his way with that.
8: Yeah.
9: And I think he's a little bit surprised that it's not working. You know?
8: Yeah. Yeah. Definitely the saber rattle of choice, I think, for Vladimir Putin has been that. I want to dig into something that you and Mark pointed out in your piece today, and that is some of the internal dynamics and even some of these oligarchs and some of these insider guys that are now suddenly kind of creating their own little power base or power structures, sort of a just in case Vladimir Putin doesn't make it, they want to be positioned to be the next person in charge.
9: Yeah, it's interesting, isn't it? Particularly the head of the Wagner Group. He's taking the lead a bit, but I think the lead's kind of thrust on him also. It's for a number of reasons. One, you know, he's a fairly wealthy man. He owns one of the top mercenary groups in the world. But at the same time, militarily on the ground, his forces really have been the only forces that have had any semblance of success on the ground. So in a sense, he has delivered. Unlike Putin's armed forces, which right now is open three, they've not delivered in Kyiv, they've not delivered in Donbass, and they're failing to deliver in Kherson right now. And he has provided some. So he has been able to garner some support from some of the oligarchs. He's also been able to garner support, you hear from the mill bloggers, but also from the TV shows that want to do more. It's just the dynamics are interesting as you watch people start to turn just a little bit against Putin, but not enough to upset Putin for him to put them away, but just enough to energize Putin. In some cases, I think it even gives Putin some space to operate or some space in order to spread out, I would say, the failure amongst other folks. But internally, he does have a lot to look out for. And we like to talk about the open window concept in Russia. A number of oligarchs have fallen out of these open windows, and there may be a few more that are getting ready to come open if we see more failure, particularly in Donbass at this zone.
8: Yeah, fascinating stuff. And then finally, before I let you go, Colonel, looking at the winter, obviously everything kind of becomes a slog. As you said, it might be a nice pause for Vladimir Putin to regroup a little bit. General Mark Milley, you pointed out, said he thinks that the winter could be an opportunity for some possible negotiations toward peace. We know historically it's been in Europe anyway that when you get to the bargaining table, you sort of get to keep what you've got. And having the recent announcement in the last 24 hours of Russia withdrawing from some of those key regions, does this set up something where maybe President Zelensky and Ukraine says, okay, we can talk on this basis?
9: In a way, I think the short answer is yes. But the longer answer is that even in the last comment that Zelensky had, he's open to negotiation, but his position is still the same.
8: Yes.
9: He wants Russian forces out. He wants reparations. And he wants to return to the boundaries of 2009. So that doesn't give Putin any wiggle room. And in a sense, he loses publicly. He has to pay back Ukraine for all the damage that he's done. And it's just, I don't see that happening. What I'd be more concerned about right now is, as we see forces withdrawn from Kherson, is where are they withdrawing to? But more important, what aren't we seeing? Mm. You know, all eyes are on Kherson. Everyone's looking there. Everyone's watching the forces come from the right bank to the left bank. Watching forces in the Donbass, but where are we not watching? Where are we seeing this influx of 300,000 conscripts? I mean, I think the last number I saw was maybe 80,000+ had been working their way into Russia, but where are they? You know, are we seeing the second and third, you know, defensive belts being positioned, you know, on the left bank and closer down towards the bridges that cross over to Crimea? Crimea is key terrain. It's strategic terrain. And it's something that I don't think that he's going to give up, and he's going to fight, and he's going to try to hold that, and eventually Ukraine's going to make a move to it. But I'd also be concerned about where we're not looking. Yeah. We're all looking south, but no one's looking to the north. And there's a lot of activity going on. The Joint Military Command that was formed in Belarus, upwards to, we believe, about 65,000 Belarusian troops, augmented by about 15,000 Russian troops that are in the areas along the border. What they're doing, they allege they're defending against a possible invasion of Belarus, but I think that's out of the question. I don't think Zelensky has any intent to invade Belarus.
4: Right.
9: So you can't keep your eye off of the ball.
4: Yeah.
9: You got to be looking everywhere. So he's got his focus in one area.
4: That's focused
9: on that area, but we cannot lose sight of what's going on in Belarus.
8: Yeah, so critical, and that's why we have inside sources, because we often focus where the shiny object is, and it's often what we're not seeing that is where we really should be focused. Great insight, Jonathan Sweet, retired Army Colonel, military intelligence officer. Great perspective, great piece in the Hill today, and I appreciate you joining the show.
9: Well, thanks very much. I look forward to you having either Mark or I back on your show later. Thank you.
8: Will do. Awesome. Great insight there. Again, what Vladimir Putin is doing in terms of weaponizing winter is a big piece of the puzzle. And then what aren't we seeing, especially with these 300,000 conscripts? Where are they going? Where are they going to fight? We'll continue to track that. We'll step aside for a quick commercial break. More inside sources coming up next on KSL News Radio.
10: Mama, what does the chicken say?
11: 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Oh, okay.
10: And a wolf?
11: Oh, a wolf. Ooh!
10: What about the tiny dog? Cat. Owl.
11: Ooh.
10: 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What does the turkey say?

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8: Tesla stock has been in the toilet the past few months, circling the drain as it continues to fall. Yesterday, in their earnings call, the company acknowledged that, quote, political sentiment, end quote, likely played a role in the stock market fall. You think? Now, Elon Musk says he will take a step back from Doge and focus his attention on Tesla beginning next month. So, Aaron, I got to ask you, did you see this coming? Did you see him being able to balance being the CEO of 412 companies and also be able to restructure the entire federal government?
9: Well, obviously, who else would do it, Adam, if it weren't for Elon Musk?
8: Someone crazy, and he's crazy enough to do it.
9: He is. He definitely is. But no, this is not. Nothing about this is a surprise.
8: If we're okay, so let's break it down a little bit. Tesla profits have plunged a staggering 71% in the first quarter of this year since CEO Elon Musk took a major role in the Trump administration. The company acknowledged, quote, political sentiment likely played a role. Before we play this clip in a call with investors, Musk said he will soon be spending a lot more time focused on his businesses. I just want to say that Inside Sources, we've kind of unofficially, on every time we've done a segment on Doge or Elon Musk, one of the rotating hosts will say, you know what? I bet he's gone in June. I thought he would be gone in June.
9: Oh,
8: I said Trump is going to get tired of

0: Elon Musk. He'll
1: was
0: going to
1: be
0: before...
1: the scapegoat. You bet.
0: And that just made sense. Vivek Ramaswamy made it, I think, negative 12 hours. Mm-hmm. He didn't even make it to like the first day.
1: How many
0: Scaramucci's
1: was
0: he? Oh, yeah. And if you remember Scaramucci, I think he lasted, what, 2 weeks on the job or less, or 2 days on the job. And in the first Trump administration. And this is no surprise that Elon Musk, that this happened. Tesla has been tanking because of it. It is completely because this is because of political sentiment. And also, I don't like the fact that the left has used Tesla as their protest against the government. I think that hurts people. We've seen just a couple of days ago, there was a famous case, and now I can't find where it happened. I have to search social media again. But there was a gentleman that caused $20,000 in damage on a Tesla vehicle, and the cameras from Teslas record everything that's happening anytime there's movement around the vehicles. And the prosecutor, who was a liberal prosecutor, declined to prosecute this man. And so we're seeing the actual Tesla employees and vehicles used to protest the government, a fact that I just can't stand.
1: Well, and the riots at Tesla dealerships, which, you know,
0: setting them on fire.
1: Right. And these are like dealerships that other people are running, right? Like it's hurting other
0: people's
1: livelihood.
0: It's not Elon. Elon doesn't work there. Right. So it's like when you call a congressional office and you scream at the person answering the phone.
1: Right.
0: Sorry, that's not Mike Lee answering the phone. That's right.
1: And that person doesn't really have a lot of say in what happens.
0: They don't have influence. And so let's go into this call where Musk said he will soon be spending more time as a CEO.
2: Starting next month, I'll be allocating far more of my time to Tesla. And now that the major work of establishing the Department of Government Efficiency is done.
1: So do you think that DOGE continues? Because one of the things he said in here is now that the major work with establishing the Department of Government Efficiency is done,
0: That's the key word.
1: Yeah. What happens to DOGE when Elon Musk is gone? I think it falls apart.
0: I think it falls apart as well. What we've seen DOGE do, I was super excited about DOGE. I hate to kind of admit that.
1: The idea is awesome.
0: I'm like, you guys, the system is so bad. It is so corrupt. You need to kind of blow it up. So I get that.
1: And having an independent body examine, look for areas of inefficiency and redundancy, I'm all for that.
0: The more we were looking into it, though, the more, and I recognize this from when I worked for Congress, there were independent inspectors general that were already doing this work, finding waste, fraud, and abuse. Those reports were public or they were sent to Congress. Mm-hmm. Congress could have codified those changes. They chose not to do it.
1: Yeah, that's the big thing for me, right, is that even with the work that DOGE has done, DOGE has gone in there and said, we're trying to make some changes, we're going to cut these programs, we're going to do this. And the courts have come out and said, you can't. That's Congress's job. So if we really want a DOGE mentality, it has to come through Congress.
0: Exactly. I think that's what's been kind of missing from this discussion is he's also saying we found $155 billion in waste, fraud, and abuse in savings. So we've saved the government this much money. That's also, they said they were trying to save $1 trillion. That did not happen. But $155 billion, that's pretty awesome. I would love to see $155 billion in savings. The problem is the Congress of the United States, they pass a continuing resolution to keep Biden's spending levels the same. So we just passed Biden's spending levels into the first Trump administration, and we said we saved $155 billion. You did not.
1: Right.
0: We cut a lot of people. We stopped a lot of payments
1: from
0: going.
1: But then they had to come back.
0: A lot of them had to come back. Yeah. And the Supreme Court's going to get the ultimate say on this. Mm-hmm. And the reason the Supreme Court is having the ultimate say on all these things is because Congress hasn't codified anything.
1: Yeah.
0: So if this is really working, Congress has a great opportunity this budget cycle to actually codify some of these cuts. What we're not seeing, though, especially from the United States Senate, is we're not seeing a codification of these cuts.
1: No.
0: We're actually seeing more spending.
1: Yeah. Well, okay, so let me ask you this question then. On Elon Musk, he did step away from his businesses to go do this because I think he cares very deeply about it and he wants to see change. He wants to see the United States stay great.
0: He's also an incredible narcissist. So this is a great
1: Well, I was going to ask you, is there anything that, like, should he be getting credit for the fact that he was willing to sort of step away from his business ventures for a time to go and do this, recognizing that he was certainly going to be in the crosshairs for it? Or is he ultimately just a narcissist and this just fuels his narcissistic tendencies?
0: There are people that deserve credit for leaving and serving our country. I remember
1: Elon Musk is not one of them.
0: Well, because he did. What does step away mean? He was still the CEO of all these companies. He was still working in the federal government, having an office next to the president of the United States while running a company, SpaceX, that is getting billions of dollars in financing from the government.
1: And while Donald Trump is buying Teslas on the White House driveway,
0: he was getting free commercials.
1: Yeah.
0: And there's still tax credits for every Tesla that you buy. So, no, I'm not going to give him a ton of credit. I think it was admirable that he tried, but he didn't. It's not like he stepped away to go and help. He wanted to have his cake and eat it too.
3: 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From ABC News, I'm Dave Packer. The judge declaring a mistrial in the Lindsey Clancy murder case. This after the Massachusetts Supreme Court blocked a last-ditch effort from her attorney to remove a holdout juror. Clancy's lead attorney, Kevin Reddington, called that juror out.
4: And I got a funny feeling that they would have gone on for another week if they had to. So I hope that guy can sleep well.
3: Reddington argued Clancy was suffering from postpartum psychosis when she strangled her three children. In Nepal, a miracle in the mud.
5: Two men have been found alive 9 days after that catastrophic landslide devastated Nepal and Tibet. About a dozen rescuers pulling the men from a narrow hole in the ground. They're hydropower workers stuck in the tunnels filled with the mud and debris from that massive wall of water that swept through these valleys and is now known to have killed more than 1,200 people.
3: ABC's James Longman. Some clearing up in the Oval Office as President Trump clarified his remarks, calling the war with Iran.
6: It's small potatoes for us. It's not a big thing. We did Venezuela and we did this.
3: Then the president boasted the economy was doing well despite rising prices due to the war.
7: It comes as the war is driving fuel costs sky high. Diesel, the lifeblood of the U.S. supply chain, reaching a new record high, pushing up prices on everything from groceries to clothes to furniture. But President Trump touting a bright spot for the economy, a stronger than expected jobs report.
6: They announced 162,000 new jobs.
7: Showing unemployment holding steady at just above 4%.
3: ABC's Jay O'Brien at the White House. A federal prosecutor in Texas announcing the arrest of two men, one a former Immigration Services officer, on charges in a multi-year scheme to receive illegal payments in exchange for expediting immigration applications. American Airlines announcing they're going to pay tribute to Dolly Parton by renumbering one of their Dallas to Nashville flights as 925 in honor of the late country star's chart-topping hit. This is ABC News.
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1: 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Great to be with you today. I am Boyd Matheson, and as we round out the program today, I want to go to an interview that was conducted for a podcast by our good friend Sarah Jane Weber, editor of The Church News, thechurchnews.com. And on this podcast, she interviewed Dr. Rabbi Soloveitchik. He is the senior rabbi of Congregational Sharif Israel in Manhattan, the oldest Jewish congregation in the United States. And he sat down with Sarah Jane Weber on this podcast for an interview to talk about a wide range of topics, from the importance of religious liberty, faith in the public square, and really the future of how we all get along and move the country and the world forward together. And I first had the opportunity to connect with Rabbi Soloveitchik back in New York a number of years ago, where he was receiving an award and gave just a masterful discourse. And he is an extraordinary thinker and really a visionary in so many ways. And so I want to go to this podcast. Again, this is a podcast with Sarah Jane Weber. And Rabbi Soloveitchik was asked about the importance of faith in the public square. Here's how he described it.
13: Understanding that faith is something we bring with ourselves into the larger world is important both for the objective understanding of how faith is and why religious freedom is important, but it's also essential to the very well-being of America, because it's an understanding of how religion can actually impact society that has always marked the uniqueness of America itself in the West.
1: I think that's such an important thing in terms of being able to bring it into the public square. A lot of folks have said, well, you can have your faith, whatever that faith might be, and you can have that at home, or you can have that in your synagogue or your church building or your mosque, but leave it there. And interesting, I remember back Rabbi Soloveitchik talked about this, that until recent times, that Hanukkah lights were actually kindled not inside, but outside the door of Jewish homes, right outside the door. And lighting the candles outside the door expresses that people of faith, when they leave their home and enter the world, they take their beliefs and their religious identity with them. They don't check the belief at the door when they enter the public square. I think that's an important concept that we're losing in so many places in our country today. Sarah Jane Weber asked the rabbi about people's concern for the future of religious liberty, and here was his response.
13: What's happening is both an assault on religious liberty, on the American religious liberty, but also the redefinition of religion itself, because it's attempting to wall up faith to within the home and within the synagogue and the church and the prayer room and the chapel, and to take it out of the public square. And that's really what's at stake in our debates about religious liberty today in America.
1: The rabbi went on to describe to Sarah Jane Weber of the Church News about a very interesting thing that has happened within and across religious communities, that in many of the challenges and crises that we've dealt with over the last number of years, that there has been a bond formed from people of different religious communities that has been both powerful and transformational.
13: Different faith communities have found each other, and they found each other not by denying the real differences between them, but on the contrary, in the realization that we truly believe that truth, capital T truth, matters, and that this very belief in truth, which is also the foundation of some of our disagreements, this very belief in truth is one of the most profound agreements that we can have.
1: We could probably listen to that clip about four more times and just absorb that all the way in, because not only does this apply to our religious conversations, our faith-based conversations, this applies every bit as much to our political conversations.
14: The rabbi said, it's not that we deny our disagreements. Not at all. We celebrate those. We learn from those. We lean into those. And so, again, you don't have to deny that you disagree with someone on the way they think public policy ought to be carried out, or the way a community ought to be organized, or the way taxes ought to be levied or connected, or the way programs for poverty to military should be done. We can have disagreements about all of that. It's not about denying those. This is not just kumbaya and rose-colored glasses. This is about deep respect. And I love the fact that Rabbi Soloveitchik talked about the fact that we have to come back to this idea of truth. And that truth matters, and that truth is the great unifier, that we can come together around that. Now, that requires all of us to set aside our bias, our agendas, our desire to be in control or have power. You have to be able to set those things aside if you're actually going to get to the truth. Not my truth, not your truth, the truth. Finally, in this podcast interview with Sarah Jane Weaver, editor of the Church News, the rabbi really gives his thesis about the importance of faith and bringing faith to the outside world to stand as witnesses. Listen to this.
13: True equality means that we recognize that the heart of faith is a system of values and beliefs, which when you leave your home and you enter the public square or wherever you go, you don't check it at the door. It's part of you wherever you go, and it guides you wherever you go. But our faith is not only for ourselves. And there comes a time when we have to bring that faith outside the safe confines of the home to an all-too-dark world and to serve as witnesses to our faith, to serve as beacons. That's my understanding and unpacking of how Jewish ritual treats the soul of man as the candle of God, one of the incredibly beautiful verses in Hebrew Scripture.
14: I love that, that the soul of man is the candle of God. And I remember listening to the rabbi describe that light and that role of the light kindler, that one flame that lights the others, that provides that spark. And that is really the job for all of us, is to be a light kindler. I first heard the rabbi share that. It was stirring to me. It's one that I've written about. It's one that I have reflected on, and it's one that I hope that I can live better. I hope we all can, because we all need to be those light kindlers and really bring everybody in. I was reflecting recently on a statement by Elder Quentin L. Cook of the Quorum of the 12 Apostles of the Church of Jesus Christ of Latter-day Saints. He said, all voices need to be heard in the public square. All voices need to be heard in the public square. Neither religious nor secular voices should be silenced. And when each individual can share their authentic best self with the community or group, everybody's going to experience the power of meaningful contribution and personal fulfillment. And it really is a fact that as we let our own light shine, we unconsciously give other people permission to do the same. So if you're looking for a good podcast to check out, it is with Rabbi Soloveitchik and Sarah Jane Weaver, the editor of The Church News. You can check it out at thechurchnews.com. And that is a listen for everybody, regardless of your faith tradition or non-faith tradition. It's just brilliant thinking and a lot to chew on for all of us as we look at what we do and what we bring. And everybody needs to bring their authentic best self into the public square. Respect, show dignity, and be a light kindler for everybody of faith and everybody of no faith. But when we come together as community, that's where we really shine. I'm Boyd Matheson. Thanks for joining us on Inside Sources today here on KSL News Radio. And as always, as you go out into the world today, make sure you see something that inspires, say something that uplifts, and do something today that'll make a difference.
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1: Governor Spencer Cox is telling state agencies to be prepared for a potential recession. It comes amid concerns from economists around the world that the trade wars between the U.S. and foreign countries could throw the global economy into a tailspin. Welcome to Inside Sources. I'm your host, Erin Ryder, here with my friend, Leah Murray. Leah, it's been a while since you and I have hosted together.
7: It has been a minute. What's that about?
1: I don't know. We should blame our producer.
7: We're absolutely blaming the producer.
1: Absolutely blaming him, 100%. All right. Well, Governor Cox today spoke about his guidance to state agencies this morning during his monthly press conference. He says, ultimately, it's best to be prepared for the worst. Now, we did reach out to the governor's office and invited him on the show today to talk about his concerns. We haven't heard back. If we do, I'm sure we will jump to that. But in the meantime, let's talk about this. Now, Leah, before we have our conversation, let's listen. In his monthly press conference this morning, Governor Cox described how and why he's asked state agencies to prepare for a recession.
8: We're always planning for the worst. That's part of what we do every year. And we're one of the few states that does that. That's why we have such a high bond rating, a AAA bond rating, one of the few states that does. It's why we continue to rank high in so many metrics, because we truly do plan for the worst, and we're very conservative in our metrics. But look, I look at the data just like everyone else, and the possibility of a recession has gone up significantly. Certainly the trade wars have played a role in that. There are other things though, beyond that. And again, whether you think trade wars are good or bad or will lead to something better, everybody agrees that it's going to cause pain in the short term, and we have to be ready for that. And so we'll be very cautious in our spending when the new budget kicks in on July 1st. We'll ask people to be very cautious. We'll look at at what the key indicators are heading into July, and we'll adjust accordingly. That's what we do best.
7: So I'm sitting here reading Forbes magazine, mm-hmm. also listening very carefully and closely to the governor talking. And a little bit, they have got, like just a couple of hours ago on their website, just a number of different economist expert types. And they're all over the map, whether there's a recession mm-hmm. coming or not, right? So like the National Economic Council director said 100% no recession in 2025. But Larry Summers, who used to work for Bill Clinton's, like 6 in 10 or better that there'll be a recession this year. A little bit, man, you know what I love about economic numbers is they're actually like a number, but you look at them through a partisan lens.
1: Yeah.
7: Right. So mm-hmm. like,
1: and you interpret that. Yeah. The way you interpret them lens, matters. Right.
7: So it's like, I guess what I want to say is I would have expected Governor Cox, if what I just said is true, being a Republican, should be looking at whatever economic numbers he sees, and he should say, we're going to be fine. So I can't decide. Do you know what I mean?
1: Yeah, like, interesting. Yeah.
7: Yeah.
1: Well, all right. So this is the question that I wanted to ask you. Do you think this is just preparatory in nature? Is this just about, hey, this could happen, and you know what? Utah likes to be prepared, kind of like he said in that clip, right? We like to be prepared. We like to look down the road. This could happen. Just get ready. Is this just kind of a hey, just in case, make sure you got your ducks in a row, make sure you've got your stuff, you know, everything set? Or is he getting bearish on this?
7: Yeah, I mean, I think, I like how you just said, we're always preparing for the worst. But usually elected officials don't talk about the worst. Does that make, right? Like, usually what elected officials, if they're in power, is they try to spin it.
1: Well, they don't, because now we're talking about it.
7: Right. So you let other people say what the worst is, and you're trying to say something that, like, it's going to be fine. I mean, I think it depends on what happens with tariffs, right?
1: Sure.
7: What I heard President Trump say was he was hoping Jerome Powell would be, he terminated. So he didn't say fired. And I was like,
1: and we're
7: going
1: to be talking about that later.
7: Yeah.
1: In the show.
7: So, like, I think it's like, how many big things can you do economically? How many big words can you say as the president, which just rocks markets all over the globe, before we don't become bearish? Does that make sense? Because everybody has got to be thinking like Governor Cox. Everybody's got to be thinking,
1: for sure,
7: oh, this might really not end well. We've seen this film a number of times before, and I'm just going to, like, bunker down, right? Like, and make sure that, like you said earlier, all my ducks are in a row.
1: Well, the second, I mean, you know, as soon as that press conference on Liberation Day happened and all those tariffs were announced, the first thing people started talking about was, are we headed into recession? And we've been talking about this for several years, right? We've been talking about our economic outlook. If you look at economic history, we go through cycles where you have really good times, you hit recessions, and it kind of, you know, goes up and down like a roller coaster. And it's been a while since we've had a recession. Are we due for one? There are a lot of people who think that we're due for one anyway, and that some of the measures that we have taken to avoid it have put us at even higher risk of ending up in one to begin with. So is this something that's coming no matter what? And how do the tariffs factor into that? But you're right. If President Trump were to pull back on all of the tariffs tomorrow, here's what I think about too. Is there a line, right? If the tariffs sit out there for too long, when is it too long? And now we're going to hit a recession even if he pulls them back.
7: Yeah. I mean, I guess the big question is, like, is it actually a good idea? Right. So I don't know.
1: Tariffs?
7: Yeah. If you're listening to me, right.
1: Yeah. We've had lots of conversation about that.
7: And I've been asking every economist I know, and none of them will go on the record. But the answer is, as a capitalist, I will just tell you, tariffs are a really bad idea. If they are being used to bring people to the table so that the president can negotiate bilateral trade agreements, right? Like, what did he say? He's going to do like 70 or some ridiculous number in the next, like, however many days. Then that seems like a fun gamble. Does that make sense?
1: It is a gamble. And it leads back to my question. How long
7: do those
1: sit out there?
7: But again, he's also messaging the reason we want tariffs is so that everything will be built in the United States. But if it's actually the case that we're doing the tariffs for the deal making that we're doing, it's not actually about the factory building, right? So then we got to talk about, does that actually affect labor in our country? Does it actually, like...
1: Well, and building factories takes time. It takes years, right?
7: Right.
1: And we don't... If we continue on this course, we may not have years before we hit.
7: And by the way, if everyone's bunkering down because everyone's worried, nobody's building a factory.
1: Yeah.
7: Right. So if the economy is like a hot mess, like it looks like it could be, then it is the case that any intelligent person's going to hoard their money.
1: Mm-hmm.
7: Do you know what I mean? No one's going to be like, this is the moment to go out and do a weird investment and let's just start building chips here in the United States.
1: Right.
7: So when you ask the question, like, how long does it have to be out there? Like, I think tariffs is a part of it, but I think it's also like threatening the Fed Reserve chair. Mm-hmm. I think it's also like how we talk about this stuff. I think it's like, does the Commerce Secretary, who's kind of in hot water right now, does he go the distance? I mean, like, there are a lot of different weird things happening in economic elite circles that makes everybody kind of nervous.
1: Yeah.
7: Right? So, well, like, it's not just tariffs, right, Aaron? It's like all of that drama.
1: Then on top of that, you add in the fact that politics is fluid and dynamic. If Congress does not put these tariffs into some longer term measure also, then if you're looking at building a factory and you know it's going to take you a few years to get a factory up and running, but Trump only has to the end of this term, and then you're looking at an open seat for the White House again, that's an entirely different gamble, because if you, with a new president in there, even a Republican president could have a very different viewpoint on this than Donald Trump. And so that is also going to factor into your timeline. How do I look at this in the future if I know that by the time I get this factory built, we could have entirely different incentives?
7: Yeah, no, and I think the answer basically is business likes stability and predictability.
1: Yes, it does.
7: And they're not getting that right now.
1: Yeah, and that's it's a real challenge.
9: Overnight along the Wasatch Front, look for clear skies and breezy conditions, a low of 68 degrees. Sunny and windy, 89 for the high on Saturday. We will bring in a storm system into southern Utah on Sunday. It then pushes north during the day on Sunday, bringing a slight chance for some evening thunderstorms here along the Wasatch Front Sunday night. On Monday, a northern cold front will go by. That'll drop temperatures into the 70s and give us a chance of a few scattered showers as we head through the day. From the KSL Weather Center, I'm Kevin Eubank.
10: Stolen Voices of Dole Valley, a gripping new 9-part investigative podcast about a serial killer you've probably never heard of, Warren Forrest. A sadistic predator who prowled the Pacific Northwest in the early 70s. He hid behind the deeds of Ted Bundy, and he's only been convicted of 2 murders, but is suspected of many more. Since the release of Stolen Voices of Dole Valley, a witness identified in the podcast could lead investigators to the remains of Jamie Grissom.
11: He ran into the woods. 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
31: Chaos and dysfunction at the Department of Defense. A new piece just out from a former Pentagon spokesperson outlines a culture of disarray and distractions from Secretary of Defense Pete Hegseth. In his opinion piece published in Politico, former DOD public affairs official John Elliott writes that Hegseth's presence will become an issue for President Trump's administration and his plans for the future. It comes while a New York Times article discusses yet another instance of Hegseth using the app Signal to share sensitive military information with non-military folks. While attending the White House Easter egg roll this morning, Secretary Hegseth spoke to reporters about the latest op-ed piece.
29: Surprised that a few leakers get fired and suddenly a bunch of hit pieces come out from the same media that peddled the Russia hoax. Won't give back their Pulitzers. They got Pulitzers for a bunch of lies. Pulitzers for a bunch of lies. And on hoaxes, time and time and time again. And as they peddle those lies, no one ever calls them on. See, this is what the media does. They take anonymous sources from disgruntled former employees, and then they try to slash and burn people and ruin their reputations. Not going to work with me, because we're changing the Defense Department, putting the Pentagon back in the hands of warfighters, and anonymous smears from disgruntled former employees on old news doesn't matter.
31: Well, Adam, there's a lot to unpack with all of this, so let's get into it. What are your thoughts? What do you think about Secretary Hegseth?
30: Well, this is kind of interesting, because there's a couple things that have happened right in a row. We first had very confidential, top secret war plans happening in real time when the U.S. government was carrying out a mission against the Houthis in Yemen. Then we have this in the New York Times article, another instance that they can corroborate where Hegseth is sharing again on the app Signal, with his wife, his brother, And others that are not cleared to hear to hear or see any of the information, the top secret information that he is sharing. He did hire his brother as an aide in the Pentagon, which is another scandal for him. And so these are all compounding. I think this is the most interesting part from that clip that we just played, where he said, anonymous sources from disgruntled employees. These are not anonymous. This was an op-ed from the former top Pentagon spokesman, and he details it in an opinion piece in Political called The Month from Hell Inside the Agency. And he says, so again, this is not anonymous at all. We know who this is. And he said these are disgruntled former employees. That may be true. Because he seems very disgruntled. So you have your top communications guy. You also have on leave your chief of staff, your deputy chief of staff. So just, I feel like this is kind of typical Trump fashion, where we only hire the best people and then we fire a lot of them. And so I want to read just a little bit from this Politico opinion piece. It's been a month of total chaos at the Pentagon, from leaks of sensitive operational plans to mass firings. The dysfunction is now a major distraction for the president, who deserves better from senior leadership. Now, John Elliott is a longtime MAGA Trump guy. So this is, he's not saying, let's go burn down the Trump administration. I think he's saying the opposite. He's saying, we see the dysfunction in the Pentagon. I know if you're going to try and change the culture of the Pentagon, it's going to be, people are going to get mad. The old guard's going to get upset. That's not what this is. He's saying that Pete Hegseth is not a great leader, and you need to get rid of him, hire someone new, because President Trump deserves that kind of leadership in the Pentagon.
0: You know, Adam, here's the thing. I'm not a fierce defender of Pete Hegseth by any means, but disruption causes chaos by design. He is going into an entrenched Department of Defense that has been doing it the way that they've want to been doing it for a very, very long time. They can't even be audited. They've just gotten basically a free pass, and he's disrupting, which will cause chaos and turmoil. I think what he needs to do is, instead of the same old fake news media, you know, please don't hold me accountable, he needs to take ownership of the decisions he's making, say he's sorry when he's sorry, but continue to cause a little bit of chaos and disruption into a system that desperately needs it.
30: I think that's a great point. I think that's what he's trying to argue is, you know what? I don't care what the news media says about me. I'm going to do what I'm going to do, and I'm not going to apologize for it. You had the an exclusive from NPR saying the White House is looking to replace Pete Hegseth as defense secretary. Caroline Levitt is saying on X, this NPR story is total fake news based on one anonymous source who clearly has no idea what they are talking about. As the president said this morning, he stands strongly behind Pete Hegseth, the Secretary of Defense. So you're now, it seems like the floodgates open when one of these articles come out. You're going to have 50, and everyone wants to get on the story. So Politico had all of the news hits yesterday night. And so, of course, you're going to have the next NPR trying to get a scoop, and Fox News trying to get a scoop, and NBC. So that's kind of what we've come to expect with all these things. I do think it's very interesting that they're all hitting Pete Hegseth at the same time. And this is not the first time. When you talk about the signal chat from a couple of months ago, we were first on that after the Atlantic article came out on inside sources. And that was a big deal. But I don't blame Pete Hegseth necessarily for that. It was a stupid place to share top secret information. We have other technology sources for them to do that. So it was a dumb place for him to share that information. But it also wasn't him that added anybody to the chat. That was Mike Wall's national security advisor. So that's his fault. And he was totally exonerated by the president. He said he's totally fine. He has my confidence. He's not going anywhere. And that was true. The problem is Pete Hegseth that same day came on and said, we did not share anything top secret. That is a complete lie.
0: Yeah. And to that point, that's why I'm saying, like, the secretary needs to come out and own his mistakes, right? I'm not going to defend him for the stupidity of his choices. But what I do believe is important is that we have a disruptor. We have someone who's coming in who President Trump has asked to go shake things up and to right wrongs and to make sure that our defense Defense Department is sound and strong and defending our borders and defending the prosperity of Americans. So I think that he can do that without putting battle plans onto Signal. And frankly, I'm disappointed that that's not an obvious to him and the people that work for him. My goodness. I am, you know, I would never put my mom group chat out on the world. You know, like the things we talk about between us moms aren't going out there. And that's not national security by any means. So again, I'm not a fierce defender of him. He's got to own his mistakes, but we just need to have, we need to have more transparency. And instead of calling everybody fake news, why don't you just own up to the things that you do?
1: 911, tell me exactly what happened.
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7: Over the years, the United States State Department has broadened its definitions of what constitutes a human right. And their reports have tracked those. Maybe not the human rights so much, Holly, but like the violations of those human rights.
8: Right.
7: But now it appears there's a narrowing in on what human rights violations we actually think rise to the level of being tracked. So it's not about like, what is China doing? It's about like, do we think that we should get rid of tracking involuntary or coercive medical or psychological practices, arbitrary or unlawful interference with privacy, serious restrictions to internet freedom, extensive gender-based violence, violence or threats of violence targeting people with disabilities?
8: I think these are deeply concerning, right?
7: Okay, yeah.
8: We're just going to stop tracking these things.
7: Shocker. I totally agree with you, Holly. But like, so do you, all right. So actually what you just said made me think about it. Is it at the point that if we stop tracking them, does that actually have an impact, Holly?
8: Well, sure it does, right? So we know that what you track, what you measure, right, you can fix or you can have solutions. If you don't track it, it's as if it's not happening, which of course it is happening. And if you're doing it under the radar because it's not being tracked anymore, then I think the natural extension is that these violations are going to increase. So this is a global document, and there are countries that are significantly worse, right? With like women's rights, for example. So I'll point to Afghanistan, which is probably the worst in the world, but women cannot even have their voice heard in public anymore. It's prohibited by law, right? They will not allow girls to go to school past the sixth grade. They've restricted professions, even midwifery, which is females helping to deliver babies. They've even restricted that, right? So that really, it's just, when you're saying we're not going to track extreme gender-based violence, or we're not going to track what people do to people with disabilities, deeply concerning.
7: Yeah, and I think it's interesting. So we off the air, and so let's just get into it a little bit on the air, was like, what is the chicken and what is the egg, right? So we were kind of asking, why are we changing these definitions now? Or I think you had told me, so correct me if I'm wrong, that maybe there were conversations about changing the definitions actually earlier.
8: Yeah, this is from NPR, right? And they're saying that typically these reports are released in March or April, and the draft document was produced in January this year before President Trump was inaugurated, but they're still undergoing changes right now, and they don't anticipate that the US report is going to be released until May. So they're looking at even things like prisons, right? So the section on prison condition, gone. The only thing that's left is prison deaths that fall into the category of extrajudicial killing.
7: So not death penalty.
8: Right.
7: Right. States are allowed to do death penalty.
8: Right.
7: But if you die and it wasn't the death penalty, then they're going to track
8: right.
7: that.
8: Right. But now the section about just conditions in general is gone. Right.
7: So that was my question. Like, so did I decide to change this rule because I'm deporting people to El Salvador and I don't want people asking questions about human rights violations in that El Salvadorian prison? But another

0: piece too. So let me just get your thoughts on this, Holly. That one of the things is forcibly returning a refugee or an asylum seeker to a home country probably depends a little bit on whether that home country does extensive gender-based violence or does serious violence and threats against people with disabilities.
1: Right.
0: So a little bit, I wonder, maybe it's about the El Salvadorian prison, and maybe also, not necessarily only, but you know what I mean, like, and we could add to it, about if I want to be able to deport more people, I need to narrow the field of opportunity for them to claim asylum.
1: Right.
0: So what I need to do is say I'm no longer tracking human rights violations so that I can send people back to countries that otherwise, you know, without this report, we might have thought was unsafe.
1: Well, the thing with seeking asylum, right, is those are people who are under threat for it can be a category that they belong to. It can be a religion, a religious group. It can be people with disabilities. I mean, certainly we know there are countries that still kill people with disabilities because they feel like they're not worthwhile to society. Those are issues, I think, where you start looking at it and saying, okay, people who are seeking asylum are coming here because they are in danger. They're in mortal danger, meaning they could lose their lives if they stay where they are. So now we want them to go back to where they were under threat already. I mean, really the argument becomes, are we okay with sending people back to be killed? They're not coming from insane asylums. Seeking asylum in the United States is a very different process. It doesn't have anything to do with mental health. It has to do with, are you under threat in where you are, right? And some of these countries still have rape, for example, as a property crime, not a personal crime against the woman, a property crime against the man, her father or her spouse, right? Horrible.
0: Right. Not acceptable.
1: Right.
0: I'm going to just tell you, listeners, Holly and I do not think that's acceptable. Another possible chicken and egg or explanation. One of the reports was about Hungary and this section on corruption in government. So many people have referred to Hungary's Prime Minister Viktor Orban as an authoritarian. President Trump calls him a great man and a great leader in Europe. So a little bit, if I want Hungary to be wonderful, I need to strike from my record corruption in government as something that's a problem.
1: That's right. That's right. So Hungary actually also has a human rights organization. It's one of their oldest. It's the Hungarian Helsinki Committee. But the leader of that one says, look, the policy, the State Department's new policy weakens the position of human rights defenders in countries like that, especially countries that have a problematic track record. And he just says flat out, you're removing pressure. And it sends a message that it's not important for the U.S. anymore.
0: Yeah, so I want to just tell you all, you're here with Leah Murray, and I'm alongside Holly Richardson, who is a political science PhD just like me. However, she's got expertise in international relations, which I do not. But what I know about my international relations colleagues and friends is, man, you guys think about this a lot, these human rights conversations and how important, how we define them, like how that matters. Tell us, like, what are the long-term ramifications of the United States signaling these things are okay?
1: Well, I mean, it's like telling any bully, right? It's okay to, you know, beat the kid up on the playground. So I'm not necessarily saying the United States is doing that, although we have set ourselves up to do that. But long-term, it's the loss of soft power. So hard power is the military and war, you know, weapons. But soft power is this ability to make change because we're feeding people. We're, you know, we're making sure that women aren't being gang raped and having, you know, rape used as a weapon of war or those types of things, right? And when you say, when you give the message that we don't care about these things anymore, it emboldens the people who think that those behaviors are okay. And it emboldens the hate. And long term, trying to reverse that, this is not something that you can say, okay, now we agree again. You know, it's not going to change on a dime with a shift in administration or a shift in who holds the Senate and the House. We have lost trust across the world because of actions we've taken in the last couple of months.
0: Yeah. So we talked about this in the last segment about actors that might step in.
1: Yep.
0: Like, I fully don't expect China to step in to defend human rights.
1: Nope.
0: But I do wonder if European nations might.
1: Yeah, for sure. European nations are still stepping in. And, you know, China, I think China is probably okay with not stepping in on this issue, but they will step in on other issues, right? They have already gone to lots of countries that lost USAID funds and said, hey, we'll help take care of you. They're there. And it always comes with a string. Always.
0: Right. So that soft power vacuum that we left.
1: Yep.
0: By signaling that we don't care, yep, is being filled by other actors.
1: Just like we left a vacuum in Afghanistan, we have done that with soft power.
0: Yeah, so it's like, yep, we are becoming more and more irrelevant.
1: We're just more isolationist, right? So if we're saying America's first, that we're showing that to the world. We don't care about you.
0: Right, yeah.
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3: From ABC News, I'm Chuck Sievertson. Rescuers in Nepal have pulled out a man and a woman alive from a hydropower tunnel and a house today, 10 days after the catastrophic floods. That from a social media post by the country's prime minister's office. More than 1,300 people are dead, nearly 5,000 others are missing, says Nepal's disaster agency. More on the mistrial declared in the Massachusetts trial of Lindsay Clancy, the mother who admitted to killing her three children. Her defense claims postpartum psychosis. ABC's Alex Stone says the case is unresolved.
4: In an unusual move, Clancy's attorney asked the state's highest court to intervene, seeking to have the holdout juror removed instead. A single justice holding an emergency virtual hearing.
5: I have before me an emergency request for relief by the petitioner, Lindsay Clancy.
4: But the Massachusetts Supreme Judicial Court declining to get involved, clearing the way for the mistrial to be declared.
3: An immigration officer charged with lying to federal investigators about the shooting of a Venezuelan man in Minnesota has posted bail. Outside federal court in McAllen, Texas, Christian Castro's defense attorney, David Lindemuth.
6: His life has been that of public service to our country and to our nation, either through its military or protecting its borders and enforcing its laws.
3: In Kentucky's Jefferson County Jail is former Governor Matt Bevin, sentenced to 60 days by a judge who says Bevin repeatedly failed to provide financial records in the child support case of his now adult son. Bevin's lawyer requested home confinement. Judge Angela Johnson.
7: You have done nothing to show the court that you are willing to act in good faith. And I cannot reward that.
3: Several dozen masked men have been blocking the entrance to Britain's busiest ferry port between that country and France. Police said they were engaging the protesters. Dover's been the site of the previous anti-immigrant protests. Labour Party government says stepped up law enforcement. You're listening to ABC News.
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2: 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This product is not intended to diagnose, treat, cure, or prevent any disease.
9: Hello and welcome to the show. I'm your host, Pat Campbell. We've got a fascinating program for you today. Our guest today says that there is a youth molecule in the human body, and he says this molecule of youth happens to be concentrated in our skin, hair, eyes, and joints. He says this substance not only dramatically influences our appearance, in other words, how young or how healthy we look, but more importantly, our physical strength, our flexibility, and mobility. This is our ability to do things, lift things, get around, be physical. Today, we're going to learn more about this once mysterious substance and how new breakthroughs are allowing us to get it back and keep it as we get older. All right, Bill Sardi is here. Bill is an author. He's traveled around the world in search of information about hyaluronic acid, or HA as it's sometimes referred to. He's back from his recent trip to a small village in Japan where people maintain high levels of HA and are famous for their ability to defy the aging process. Bill, welcome to the program.
10: Great to be with you, Pat, and all your statements to introduce the show today are certainly not overstatements. After years of people using oral hyaluronic acid supplements, well, of course, we're going to give your audience a report today, an update, and an improvement, how things are going, as thousands of people have discovered how this supports, in particular, their joints, but also their skin, and their eyes, and of course, their hair, and so on. These are the areas where the body actually is highly concentrated in HA. But I want to tell all your listeners to please stay tuned, because there's going to be an offer today from Purity Products, no strings attached. This is an offer from a reputable company that's been in business for years.
11: Just for $5, there's no strings attached. You get to try a bottle of this wonderful new product and make your life simple, make your supplement regimen simple, and save a little money along the way.
9: Now, you say there's a youth molecule in the human body and that it holds the key to the visible signs of aging. Now, you've written about this. You've traveled to Japan to do the research. So tell me about it. What exactly is this molecule you're talking about?
10: Pat, it's amazing that most people don't know this word, hyaluronic acid. And, of course, it's made. It's all over our body. It's in our skin. It's an all-natural molecule. We can get it orally, replace it in our body. But more so, we've learned that the little bit that we can get as a dietary supplement can trigger your body to make more. And, of course, why do we need more? Well, when we're young, we're loaded with this stuff. When we're babies, we have what we call baby fat. It's really baby HA. It makes, as babies fall down and get cuts and scrapes, you notice they never really get any lifelong scars from that because they have lots of HA on board, hyaluronic acid. And to make this easy to understand for the audience, I think we can all appreciate that women have smoother skin and thicker hair and so on. All of that is because estrogen sends a signal to make more HA, and that's why the girls have more limber, flexible joints. They can get in a kind of a lotus posture kind of that men can't get into. They certainly have all of those advantages, and it's because the estrogen sends a signal to make more HA. Now, women have more HA to lose than men do, and you see the skin shriveling up, the joints and so on, as women age. But there's a way to get it back. And, of course, Purity Products for years now has been talking about HA, and they have a new formula just for the joints, HA joint formula. And it's so important today because I think everyone's confused. An article in the New York Times says consumers are confused what to do to support their joints, so people are looking for alternatives. We need cushioning in between the joints, the bones in our joints. When a doctor looks at an x-ray, all he's doing is measuring the space between the two bones there in the knee. So it's about a quarter of an inch space. Without that cushioning, you've got bone rubbing on bone. That's what HA is. It's the jello or the cushioning agent in between our bones. We lose it either due to wear and tear or age, and so we start getting problems. The more that we find pain relief, the more pain relievers we use, the more we're going to use these joints, and then we're going to wear out more bone. And they've noticed this. People who chronically use pain relievers are going to have more bone wear. So what you need is the actual cushioning back there to lubricate the joint, and that's what HA does. That's what HA is. The doctors call it synovial fluid. They actually inject this into joints, orthopedists do. Dermatologists inject it into the skin. Eye doctors use it as a lubricant during eye surgery. So it's nothing foreign to modern medicine, but it may be new to you as a listener there, and you have never heard about HA before. Well, you need to learn about it. It's a wonderful molecule. It's all natural, and you can get it as a dietary supplement. Purity Products was the first to introduce it. Now, it's a great big long molecule, Pat, that's 6 million Daltons in molecular weight. Think of 6 million paper clips put together. It's big. You can't absorb it. And Purity found a way to knock it down so that it's only about 1,500 to 3,000. That means that you can absorb this orally. We actually proved that in studies conducted at a laboratory right there in Florida. And we're going to tell you more about that. But we proved that it's orally absorbed. Most doctors are told that oral HA cannot be absorbed. That's true if it's the regular HA. It's got to be knocked down in molecular weight. And more important, it needs some other antioxidants to be added with it. We're going to talk about one here in just a moment. But Purity Products is introducing this all-new joint formula for people that are searching for alternatives for their joint health. And, of course, this isn't a drug. It's a dietary supplement meant to, of course, support healthy joint health as we think of it.
9: If you're just tuning in, we're talking with Bill Sardi about hyaluronic acid, or HA. Now, Bill, you said recently that the HA revolution is underway. More and more people are using it. Tell us why HA is such a breakthrough, and what exactly can it do for people?
10: I think the brick and the mortar analogy is probably the best for everybody to understand it. There are bricks in our body, the cells. There's mortar in between, and the mortar is the collagen. Now, within the collagen, not the collagen itself, vitamin C makes collagen. But within that collagen, there's a moisturizing agent that looks like Jell-O. Now, everyone knows you put some Jell-O in the refrigerator and the water separates out after a time. And that's what's happening in our body. We're losing the water-holding molecule, HA. The body is 72% water. And as we lose this, the connective tissue that connects all of our cells, that connects all of everything that we have, begins to lose its water. It separates out, and then we begin to lose the substance, the scaffolding, the support structure that holds our body together. And, of course, we begin to wrinkle. We shrivel up. We lose an inch in our height. We see the brain shrivels up and the eye and so on. All of these things occur with age, and, you know, Ponce de Leon was looking for a youth molecule, and he wanted to find it in, of course, the fountain of youth, the water. He was looking for a water fountain. The body needs water, but it has to hold it. And, of course, I want everyone to think of having something like a Jell-O type of a water balloon filled with Jell-O or one filled with water. Which one do you want? You want the one filled with Jell-O because it's still firm but soft and cushiony. And that's the way our bodies are when we're young babies. Or even a pregnant woman is loaded with this, which is an example of the how the HA is made more so at certain times of our life. But as age goes on, we're going to lose it. We're going to see the wrinkles, the thinning hair. We're going to see our joints lose their flexibility. We're just telling people that after thousands of people have tried this, if you're taking glucosamine supplements, it took 13 years for doctors to adopt glucosamine sulfate. It's a regular dietary supplement now in drugstores, health food stores. People ask me, well, why hasn't my doctor told me about hyaluronic acid? Well, it took 13 years for glucosamine. It'll be on the front page of Time magazine. It's just going to take time. And it'll get there because patients are going to take this to their doctors and point it out as they did glucosamine. The revolution starts with patients and people that have issues and want to have healthy joints and skin and hair and eyes and want to see some of these useful levels of HA restored in their body.
9: Now, Bill, you've written a great deal about the role of hyaluronic acid in the body's connective tissues. How does HA work in the joints and the connective tissues?
10: It's a natural cushioning agent. And, Pat, we're talking to about between the bones. It also surrounds the nerves. There's a sciatic nerve. There's an ulnar nerve. There's a carpal tunnel nerve. All of these are going to need the special cushioning that HA can give them. There are people that tell us this stuff works. Here's Ernie writing to me, who's actually teaches and plays golf in Dover, Delaware. He found this Purity joint formula, and we're telling you it worked miracles for him. Why? Because Purity has not only taken the HA, but they've taken a brand new substance called Hydrox that's taken from olives. Now, Pat, you notice you can put a bowl of olives on your table and a year later come back. And except for a little bit of shrinkage due to just a loss of moisture, they're very stable. They're still there. They didn't shrivel up and waste away due to fungal contamination. So there's something very strong in olives. We've known it for a long time. Dr. Roberto Crea, an Italian researcher who's now here in this country, doing some research on hydroxytyrosol extracted from olives and found out that it does some of the same things that the molecules do that trigger, like estrogen does, the production of HA. So we began to think, why don't we combine this wonderful, strong antioxidant from olives into Purity's new HA joint formula? You know, we're getting results like we've never seen before. This is why Bill writes to us this year saying, I'm taking HA for my knees. It's done wonders for my joints. So we get these letters from people. They're unsolicited. You see, this is the kind of thing we hear. And, of course, they're astounded with this. They just can't believe it. Here's someone writing to me. This is Dr. Cal Lee saying, he looks like a man that's 30 years younger, and he says people can't even believe his level of fitness and youthful appearance. And he says, I tell you to tell him, it's just the HA formula. And, of course, he sent us pictures on the Internet how fit he looks for his age. And you're going to look a little younger because when you were young, you had a lot of this. 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It's Purity's HA joint formula. 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
9: 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Call now. Now, Bill, you visited this village in Japan, Yuzuri Hari, or as they call it, the Village of Long Life. Now, I understand that the people had unusually high HA levels in this village. What did you find when you met the people? Is it genetic? Is it dietary? What did you see?
10: Well, I went there again for the second time with translators, photographers, and it was easy to understand without studies, even though the town doctor there, Dr. Komori, has identified hyaluronic acid is the very reason why these people in Yuzuri Hara exhibit such youthfulness. And by the way, they have a lady there in her 90s without any aging spots in her skin, perfect skin, no wrinkles whatsoever. People living into their 80s and 90s look a lot younger, and it all became clear when we were there. Now, they grow a lot of their own vegetables and foods right there near their homes, and they have a lot of fresh foods, and sometimes they have a little extra, so they come down to the vegetable market and bring their goods there to be sold. So we were there taking pictures and interviewing people when 83-year-old Mr. Ishii came driving in on his motorcycle to deliver his vegetables to the fruit market. Pat, where do we have in the United States 83-year-olds driving their motorcycle down to the vegetable market? We don't have it. We followed him to his home where he was up on a 30-foot ladder trimming a tree. He works in the fields about 4 to 6 hours a day. And he introduced us to his neighbor who was 90 years old without a wrinkle on his face. Neither of them use reading glasses. And, of course, he works about 6 to 8 hours out in the fields every day. This was remarkable. I almost felt that I was in some sort of a place where the dinosaurs are still living or something. It was so remarkable. These people just exhibit a youthfulness, a flexibility in their joints, certainly a healthfulness that we just don't see everywhere else. In fact, it was so remarkable that the Emperor of Japan actually has visited this village. Pictures were taken there. You could see them all over the village there as they had posted them. So this had stood out. And, of course, Connie Chung of ABC News 2020 had gone to visit there in the year 2000. This was originally on television. You could see the actual pictures for yourself. But the HA revolution has come here, Pat. And, of course, we've had 3 years of use of HA. But we could lose people in the science. So they want to know, what's real? Is this for real? Well, it's real for Tom, who writes to us, a pharmacist now from Santa Cruz, California, 70 years of age, participating in the Hawaii Ironman contest in Kona, Hawaii, this past year, 70 years old. He said this new HA formula for the joints did a great job. Now, certainly a pharmacist would know. Here's John writing to me and saying, you know, at age 55, boy, when I tried HA, I'm now back to playing full court basketball with the 20-year-olds, and I've even begun to jog again. These are the kinds of reports that we hear.
9: Let me ask you a question here. You mentioned glucosamine, and there's another one out there that's pretty popular, MSM. How does this HA stack up against those other ones? The other ones, you have to take them for a while before you even see any results.
10: You do. And most of these are very positive dietary supplements. They certainly have lots of benefits. Glucosamine takes quite a while to kick in. MSM is a wonderful sulfur compound. And again, it's an anti-inflammatory, as are many things like fish oil. And so these are all wonderful, but they're not dealing with the origin of the problem. The origin of the problem is the loss of cushioning in the joint. And if we can just replace this, if we can find a way to get that cushioning back, that's what we call youthfulness. That's what we had when we were young. Here's David writing to me from New York, 25 years looking for something that would help support his lower back. And, of course, he said, I can't believe it now. He says, I can't thank you enough for this product. People have tried all the alternatives. They've searched everywhere else, Pat, and they haven't heard of hyaluronic acid.
9: Now, the reorder rates on HA sort of tell me that things are phenomenal. The product works. The study shows how. But what are the customers saying? What are they telling you, candidly? What are they saying to Bill Sardi?
10: If the horses come back to the trough, there must be good water there. It's amazing to me how people say, just keep sending this. It's wonderful. It changed my life. Here's Lorraine saying, I can't believe it, but I'm able to run. I love it. Run 5 miles a day. My skin, nails are great. Telling everybody about it. These are online. You can go see some of these comments. Purity Products has it online where people just log in and tell you. These aren't edited in any way. Here's Brent writing, says, no one at Purity Products made an outlandish claim about HA joint formula, but 3 days after I started taking it, I noticed the difference. 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Like the people who've written in and said all these wonderful things. Here's Harold, 85th year, he says, I'm in. 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Here's Jasmine saying, my face looks moist and youthful, and I'm getting people asking me about it. What am I taking? 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
9: 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Is this a tablet, a capsule? How's it taken? Do you take it with food? How much do I need to take every day?
10: It's a capsule. You take 3 a day. You can take 6 a day the first month just to double up and get this thing really going. It's easy to take if you're kind of concerned about it and you're a little timid and you only want to get your toe in the water. 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Take one or spread them out. Take 3 a day and spread them out through the day. 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It's been said we're all living longer and we're all going to have joint problems just due to wear and tear. So for your standard person who has wear and tear, this is the kind of thing they need for joint support. It's not a drug. It's a dietary supplement. 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Well, there is no risk today. Purity Products wants you to get this new HA joint formula risk-free, and you're going to get this new HA joint formula with this new hydrox molecule from the olives, the stabilizing antioxidant, along with the HA. It works wonders. I don't know how I can convince your audience of this, Pat, but to read these wonderful letters, tell them that this works. It worked for my dog. It's worked for my mother-in-law. It worked for my brother. These are real stories from real people who tell us that it worked for them. And I know people want to know there's good science behind it. I went all over the world. I went to Japan. I called researchers in laboratories all over the world to write a whole book, get hundreds of references before we began to realize even that HA was safe to use, effective. It's really a wonderful dietary supplement. You haven't heard about it yet, but you will. It'll be on the front page of Time magazine in due time. 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
9: 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Call now. Bill, let's talk about some of the visible signs of aging and how this HA formula from Purity Products addresses these signs.
10: Well, certainly when we look in the mirror, when we see, well, let's say we're twin brothers, if we're looking, one of us ages faster than the other, how do we know that? And we're looking at our hair, we're looking at our skin, how smooth it is. You're losing HA. That's what your body's telling you. How do you get it back? Just think, there is a way. And Purity Products, taking all the risk out, all of the issues about you coming up with the dollars and everything, they just want you to try it because we're talking about replacing an all-natural molecule in your body. You can take this. Thousands have. And so they've pioneered the way. You need to be added to the list. If you're taking glucosamine, well, try HA. And you're going to find the kind of results that we're talking about here on the air. And you can do it without any risk. All you're going to do is help Purity Products with a little bit of the cost. And you are going to get a bottle of this new HA joint formula with this new hydrox molecule as well into it to help trigger your body to make more HA. Losing HA and aging are equivalent to the same thing. How do you get it back? How do you get this wonderful youth molecule? There certainly is one. Ponce de Leon was right, the fountain of youth. The body is 72% water, but it needs to be held into a cushioning gel. No, this isn't going to cause water retention. No, it doesn't increase any kind of problems like that. It's all natural. You had a lot more of it when you were young. You just need to get a little bit of it back. I know the more, Pat, that I say good about this, people find it unbelievable.
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2: ABC News. I'm Chuck Sievertson. More rescues 10 days after the catastrophic floods in Nepal. A man and a woman pulled out of a hydropower tunnel in a house today, says the Prime Minister's office. Over 1,300 people are dead, nearly 5,000 others missing, says Nepal's disaster agency. After the mistrial declared in the Massachusetts trial of Lindsay Clancy, the mother who admitted to killing her three children, her defense claims postpartum psychosis. ABC News spoke with Dr. Yalda Safai, psychiatrist, who explained why Clancy was turned away as a psychiatric inpatient.
3: The resources we have for mental illness right now are so limited that those psychiatric beds, those treatment facilities are reserved for the sickest of the sick.
2: An immigration officer charged with lying to federal investigators about the shooting of a Venezuelan man in Minnesota has posted bail in McAllen, Texas. Several dozen masked men have been blocking the entrance to Britain's busiest ferry port. This is ABC News.
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4: 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I am your host, Steve Summers. Before we jump in today, let me take a step back because I remember this conversation like it was yesterday. I was talking to Dr. Neil Levin just a few years ago, and I asked him, I said, Dr. Levin, if you were stuck on a desert island, what key nutrients would you take? Because, you know, it's confusing for us. There are so many vitamins out there. What is the most important one? If you're like me, I don't want to take 10 to 20 pills a day. I just don't. So anyway, Dr. Levin said, Steve, we're working on this. A few years went by, and folks, here we are today. And on the show to talk with us about that, Dr. Neil Levin is here. He's a chiropractor, nutritionist, and high-level advisor to Purity Products. Dr. Levin, I remember that conversation. I do. Welcome back to the show.
5: You know, that's funny. I remember that conversation as well, and you weren't the only one who had asked me that. I've had so many patients over the years ask me just about that. Doc, you know, if you were stuck on a desert island and you could only have one thing, what would it be? Or, Doc, I don't want to take... I'm giving them five or six formulas. Doc, I just want one thing. And this super pill is the answer to that question. I brought that question back to Purity Products and I said, look, this is getting unruly. I mean, I'm giving my patients a multi. I'm giving them fish oil and krill oil. If they're over 45, they need the CoQ10. Mm-hmm. All the multis are underpowered in terms of vitamin D. So I'm giving them vitamin D. The B12s and all these multis are wrong. Folks over 50, 60 can't absorb it. I'm giving them a B12.
4: Right.
5: And it was getting, they're walking out of here with a bag of pills and they're rolling their eyes at me. So I said to Purity, I'm like, guys, we got to come up with one super formula is what I called it. And they came back, it took them about a year to do it.
4: Wow.
5: And they came back with the super pill. And this is the answer. When I have somebody that says, I just want one thing.
4: Right.
5: This is what I give them, Steve, because this is the multivitamin. I'm talking about a world-class multivitamin. So, this is your krill oil. It's your fish oil. It's your CoQ10. This has got as much lutein, Steve, as an eye formula. A full 10 milligrams of a very high-end lutein. It's got the astaxanthin for the eyes. Wow. Steve, there's 2,000 international units of vitamin D. This has got the right B12 for folks in their 50s, 60s, 70s to give them that energy that they want. This is the answer if you're only going to take one thing. Hands down, the super pill is it.
4: Well, I remember the conversation very well. And to be fair, it had to have been one of those ding light bulb moments, right? I mean, this is actually huge because there is no other multivitamin on the market, at least I know of, that does this.
5: Yeah, there is none. And, you know, it's like, what do you need to take? Let's check the boxes. What do people have to take? You have to take an omega-3, whether it's fish oil or krill oil.
4: Check.
5: I like both because that's just critical for brain health and heart health, visual health. It makes your skin look great. It makes all the cells of the body work effectively. According to a recent study, 98% of us are low in omega-3s, you must take an omega-3. That's right. In here. You have to take vitamin D. Where, if you're above Atlanta, let's say, you have to take vitamin D because for the whole winter, you're not making any. And then if you slather on the sunscreen in the summer, you're still not making any. And vitamin D is critical for everything. It signals to a tenth of the human genome. It's important for muscle health, eye health, immune health, brain health, happy mood. You want to feel good. It's your vitamin D. You got to get that in there. The average multi, Steve, is going to give you 400 international units. That's a joke. the super pill has a full 2,000 international units.
4: That's huge.
5: Of vitamin D.
4: That's huge.
5: A meaningful dose.
4: Yeah.
5: And the list goes on and on. It's 100 milligrams of CoQ10. It's the right B12. So what I hear from my patients, that let's say they come in on a Monday and they're, you know, have some neck pain or back pain. I want to see them again later in the week. They come in and they're like, wow, doc, this makes a difference. This isn't like a regular multi where you take it and you hope it's going to work.
4: Right.
5: This is like, wow, I feel better. Once people start on the super pill, this is just something they get over and over and over.
4: Well, the way I view this, this is kind of a next generation new frontier of supplementation. It's where one simple pill that you have in your elite multi that you're talking about, an elite omega-3, you said, with krill oil and fish oil, and then you augment that with the cellular energizers like coenzyme Q10, talked about astaxanthin and lutein for the eyes and skin, and even ginkgo, which I don't think you mentioned, for brain health. Now, that is a great idea right there, because we get a little bit older, things slow down. Ginkgo is great for brain health. I mean, does this all surprise you that it's never been done before?
5: You know, I've always been surprised that it hasn't been done before, but you know, I don't get involved in the intrinsics, but mm-hmm. when I talk to Jan over there at Purity, Jason over there, you know, this took them over a year to put together, because to get everything stabilized, because with the fish oil and the krill oil and then the multi, to make everything work just right wasn't easy. But then the benefits are so great. Let's go to this recent study. This is a recent large randomized study. This is on multivitamins.
4: This would be interesting. Let me tell you something.
5: The multivitamin they used isn't half the multi we're talking about right now. So this is a randomized, double-blind, placebo-controlled study performed by researchers, Steve, from Wake Forest University School of Medicine in collaboration with Brigham and Women's Hospital in Boston. That's an affiliate of Harvard. So very high-end study. 2,262 older men and women, average age 72. This was published in September 2022, so very recent.
4: Yeah.
5: What the researchers found was nothing less than shocking. They did this study over 3 years. They gave them cognitive tests at baseline. So that's thinking tests. How is this person thinking? Okay. Everybody was normal cognitively when the test began.
4: Mm-hmm.
5: Now, 3 years later, they redid the cognitive test. Some were on placebo, of course. Some were on the multi. The multivitamin slowed cognitive decline, Steve, by 60%.
4: No way.
5: You would have thought this would have been trumpeted from the hilltops, but you know what? The media, they love to come out and pan vitamins. So when God forbid a study comes out that doesn't show the vitamin did an amazing job, that's big headlines. Yeah. But this is major, and it's from Harvard. It's from Wake Forest, Brigham Young Hospital. It cut down cognitive decline by 60%. So that's just outstanding.
4: That's
5: Let me tell you something. The multi we're talking about here, the super pill, is order of magnitudes better. You know, just the nutrients are better. So you asked me about ginkgo before.
4: Yes.
5: So when you combine a multi with ginkgo biloba, which has wonderful support for the brain, along with krill oil and fish oil, incredible support for the brain, B vitamins, so important for the brain. And then you add our elite lutein, which has tons of brain benefits, along with skin benefits and eye benefits. This becomes just an outstanding brain formula, on top of it being great for the heart and energy. The first thing people are going to notice is energy. But this is going to work. This is protecting your brain. We all want to age gracefully. The super pill is going to help you do just that.
4: You mentioned something a while ago, why it took a year to develop this. Purity Products has been around for 25 plus years now, so they don't do anything halfway. I mean, you put the components together, and you want to make sure that it works. And when it does, you want to tell people about it, just like the super pill. It can deliver a multiple mode of action that goes way beyond just a basic multivitamin. And it boils down to what you like to call a difference maker in nutritional technologies. If you can, explain the savings here and why this is so advanced. Because I know savings is so important for so many people out there.
5: Wow, that is like such a great point. Because, you know, people used to complain about the sheer amount of stuff I would give them, right? Mm-hmm. But they were also rolling their eyes at my receptionist when she gives them the number for the cost of it. Because if you're talking about, if you go out and buy a very top quality multivitamin, and then you're going to get some krill oil and some fish oil, and you're going to get CoQ10, and the top selling CoQ10 brand is 100 milligrams. We have 100 milligrams right here.
4: Mm-hmm.
5: You're going to get an eye formula with 10 milligrams of a very good lutein. So I can't see doing it for less than, and you're going to get a vitamin D formula and maybe a high-end B12.
6: Yeah.
5: I don't see you doing it for less than $200. And, you know, the fact that since you're bringing up money, the fact that Purity is letting folks try a full 1 month supply of this for $9.95, I mean, that is really, you know why they do it, Steve?
6: Why?
5: Because they want people to try it. They know this is a superior product. They're not out to lose money, Purity products. But in essence, when you get this, they're pretty much losing money, because I think the first 1,000 calls even getting free shipping. You'll know that better than me. But I mean, between the shipping and the cost of the vitamin, they're out big money when someone gets one of these. But they know once people say, see, wow, this is really a lot better than what I was taking, they're going to want to continue.
6: You know, I think this is a good time to clarify how Purity can claim things like better joint comfort in just 7 days with a Purity Super Pill. Because, hey, let's be honest here. I mean, you can't get this benefit from a regular multi out there. It just doesn't exist. Characterize why adding the omega-3s to Purity Super Pill really leverages the science of these omega-3s from krill to reduce joint pain from exercise and activity in just 7 days.
5: This is a great study. This is double-blind, placebo-controlled out of the Journal of the American College of Nutrition. And Steve, this was done on only 300 milligrams of krill oil. It was a high-end krill oil, but it's 300 milligrams. Mm-hmm. We use 500 milligrams of krill oil. And we use something called Phospho Boost Krill Oil. So what have they done here? They've taken out more of the sea salts. Mm-hmm. And by doing that, they concentrate up the omega-3s and the phospholipids. And so this is a really, really good krill oil. So you're going to get this benefit and then some. So in this study, in just 7 days, the folks that had knee discomfort, and I think these folks, if I remember correctly, were in their 50s. In just 7 days, Steve, they were 28% more comfortable.
6: Wow.
5: And they didn't do anything different. They weren't exercising or using PT or taking NSAIDs. They added krill oil.
6: Right.
5: In 30 days, they were 38% more comfortable. Now, researchers didn't stop there. They checked their joint flexibility, their joint functionality, all improved. On top of that, they measured something called C-reactive protein, which is a marker of inflammation, and we want to see that go down. And in this study, the folks on krill oil, C-reactive protein moved nicely in the right direction, showing that not only were people more comfortable, more functional, but their blood levels of this substance, C-reactive protein, were improved. So all around, tremendous benefit. This happened in 7 days. So I can say unequivocally that if you have joint discomfort, especially knee joint discomfort, because mm-hmm. that's what this study was on, this krill oil seems to work just wonderful for making people more comfortable. So if you get this Purity Super Pill and you have the common aches and pains that come along with aging or overuse or being a weekend warrior, once you start to use this for about 7 days, you should feel more comfortable.
6: Well, this is a win-win, because if you take something and it's going to make you feel better, going to make your joints feel better, you're going to want to exercise and have more activity on top of that. So
5: that's universal. Yeah. When I'm a chiropractor, so I see that all the time. They come in here, they're complaining, I can't exercise, I can't play golf, I can't play tennis, hiking's not comfortable anymore, I can't play with the grandkids, everything hurts. I'm going up and down the stairs, you know, whatever it is. And I start adjusting them. And once they feel better, they get back to doing the things they want to do. So yes, any therapy, any intervention that's going to help folks feel more comfortable tends to make them happier. And when you're happier and you're more comfortable, what do? You want to get back to your life, whether it's tennis or golf or hiking or playing with the grandkids or shopping or just doing more things. And we want all our customers to get out there and enjoy their lives.
6: And I think, Dr. Levin, this is a perfect time to remind our listeners about the great news here in this special offer. 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I'll give out that number here in just a couple of minutes. Let's bring Dr. Neil Levin back online here with us. And as you're talking, I'm sitting here hearing this cash register going off. If I was to go out and swallow all 15 to 20 vitamin pills a day with somewhere between $200 and $300 a month, you've gone through this whole litany of things. But one of the things that you haven't mentioned just yet, you've checked off literally all of the boxes here, but you insisted that Purity include 100 milligrams of coenzyme Q10 in this formula. Now, that's for energy, right?
5: Yeah. Now, if you go to the average, big box store, club store, the best-selling CoQ10 has 100 milligrams of CoQ10. That's a good amount of CoQ10. Mm-hmm. So we have 100 milligrams of CoQ10. 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
6: Okay.
5: When you eat some food, whether it's fat, carbohydrates, protein, the body takes those, it absorbs them, it brings them to the cells. Once in the cells, it gets into the mitochondria, and those are your little blast furnaces. That's where you turn food into cellular energy. Well, one of the linchpins to turn food into cellular energy is CoQ10. Mm-hmm. You need lots of CoQ10 to effectively make your food into cellular energy. Now, when you were 20, Steve, you made oodles of CoQ10. By the time you're 70, that number is cut in half. So when you look at a 70-year-old, they're not really moving like a 20-year-old, right? So but the question becomes, can you by orally ingesting CoQ10 in supplement form, bump your levels back up? And the answer is yes. But CoQ10, it's absorbable, but when you take it with krill oil, it goes up. It's much better absorbable. So maybe 4 or 5 times better absorbed.
6: Nice.
5: And that's what we have it. We have in this krill oil, fish oil matrix. Now, one other point in CoQ10, for those out there listening that take a statin drug, and a ton of folks over 50 are on statins. They're one of the best-selling drugs out there, and we're not going to pass judgment on statins here, but the point is, if you're using a statin to lower your cholesterol because your doctor told you to, one of the side effects of statins is myalgias, is muscle pain, is discomfort. I see this all the time as a chiropractor. Mm-hmm. Folks come in and they tell me about that. It's widely held belief is that one of the reasons people get these myalgias, these muscle aches and pains from statins, is because it lowers your CoQ10 even more. So if you're taking CoQ10, if you're taking a statin, it's going to lower.

0: actually use 10 full milligrams in this formula. It helps with sharper vision, helps with macular health, glare reduction. I thought that was a little surprising, which is great when you drive at night. I mean, this is great for brain function too. So, I mean, when you consider how much is in the Purity Super Pill multivitamin, Dr. Levin, Purity Super Pill, I would say, 40 times more here? Is that right? That's a big deal.
1: It's funny that you say that, because I was just looking at the supplement facts panel on the leading multi just now when you started asking me this question, and they have 0.25 milligram. Wow. We have 10 milligrams. 10. So yes, that's 40 times. That's the difference.
0: Huge.
1: So we have 40 times more lutein, and it's a very special lutein. It's called LuteMax 2020. Lots and lots of studies. Yes, it comes from marigold flowers. Mm-hmm. Yes, it's clinically tested. It's a top lutein in terms of research. And the research is plain. The benefits are for vision are amazing. So LuteMax 2020 improves contrast sensitivity. It improves glare threshold. So if you're driving at night and you know that glare that they can hit you in the eyes, that bothersome glare, this protects the eyes. It protects the eyes from blue light. Blue light is a very big problem. Like if you're looking at your computer, like I am right now, it's shining blue light in your eyes. Your cell phone, when you're outside, you get a lot of blue. You've heard of blue blockers.
0: Yes.
1: Those sunglasses, one of the things they do is block blue light. Too much blue light puts the kibosh on your sleep. So you're watching some TV or you're playing on your computer or your worst case scenario, you're bringing your cell phone to bed with you and looking at that, that's going to trash your melatonin and make it hard to sleep. Yep. Well, if you have enough lutein, it's almost like an internal blue blocker. It's protecting you from blue light. So, I mean, and it also boosts something called BDNF, that's brain-derived neurotrophic factor. What is that?
0: That's memory, right?
1: That's actually the factor that helps your brain neurons grow and make new synapses. And so, yeah, I mean, lutein, great for the eyes, great for the brain, amazing skin benefits. You take lutein and it helps makes your skin look beautiful. So, yeah, this formula is just amazing. Imagine you take your multi and you're going to get your multi now. 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It's just three pills. They're soft gels, so they slide right down, easy to swallow, and you're getting a month supply from Purity for $9.95. So that is, you know, this is one of those things you hear a lot of advertising these days, Steve. Right. You really do. I guess I'm being an advertiser right now, but I'm really a doctor that's just talking to you like I would talk to any of the patients that came in here. I saw probably 20 people this morning. This is the way I talk to them. 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This is your foundational nutrient. 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
0: 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Dr. Neil Levin, let's have some fun here. 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We're going to do it in rapid fire question format. So it's going to be super quick. The FAQs, so to speak. I'll ask the questions. Give me a quick answer. Is the super pill easy to take?
1: Oh, it's really easy to take. Just mentioned it. Three pills. They're soft gels. They slide down easy. No one's going to have trouble with these.
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1: 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Again, a regular multi out there is going to have 400 international units. We put a full 2,000 international units of a very absorbable vitamin D right in here, vitamin D3. This is your vitamin D formula.
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0: All right, here's a good one. 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
1: All right. I have issues with my knees and my joints. Can the super pill help that?
0: In 7 days, Steve, we went over it a little while ago. 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In 30 days, they were 38% more comfortable. So, yeah, knees. I found in my practice, this is the kind of formula that just pretty much is very joint friendly.
1: All right. Considering what we know about Purity Super Pill here, do you have any testimonials that you can share?
0: Oh, yeah. I did pull four, just the first few I saw here. This guy's got a fun name, Bebop, from Lehigh Valley, Pennsylvania. He's in the age 55 to 64 bracket, rates at 5 stars. He says, best multi. I'm so happy switching to the Purity Super Pill. Wow. Good mix of vitamins, krill and fish oil and CoQ10. Easy to take. I feel better after just a couple of weeks.
1: Give me another one.
0: One nickname, April from Mesa, Arizona. She says, amazing. I'm 65 years old. I feel like I'm in my 30s. People say I look like I'm in my 40s. The Super Pill makes me feel amazing. I love all the Purity products.
1: All right, one more
0: here. Sean T. He says, so much in one pill, excellent quality. It's easier to take just one pill instead of several. Definitely a plus. I don't have time to count out pills every day, every week. Take one of these and you're good to go. I could tell an immediate difference while on this product. More energy, less health issues. 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Amazing value, easy to take, very, very high end. So yeah, this is one of those, once people start on this, they want to continue. This is a great nutrient. And again, for $9.95, absolutely give this a try.
1: Dr. Neil Levin, we've run out of time. I better go and give out that number.
0: Time always flies by, Steve. Thanks for having me.
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5: From ABC News, I'm Chuck Sievertson. More rescues 10 days after the catastrophic floods in Nepal. A man and woman pulled out of a hydropower tunnel and a house today. That from Nepal's prime minister's office. ABC's Lama Hassan.
6: Stranded survivors using a makeshift zipline and basket to ferry people and vital supplies across the still raging Trishuli River.
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6: With more than 5,000 still missing.
8: And in a race against time, oxygen now is being pumped into other blocked hydropower tunnels in hopes of helping more survivors.
5: More than 1,300 people are dead, nearly 5,000 missing, says Nepal's disaster agency. After the mistrial declared in the Massachusetts trial of Lindsay Clancy, the mother who admitted killing her three children, ABC News spoke with Dr. Yalda Safai, a psychiatrist, to explain why Clancy was turned away as a psychiatric inpatient.
9: The resources we have for mental illness right now are so limited that those psychiatric beds, those treatment facilities are reserved for the sickest of the sick. And remember, insurance won't cover a lot of these treatment facilities unless a patient is in their eyes sick enough.
5: Sentenced to 60 days in Kentucky's Jefferson County Jail, former Governor Matt Bevin. His lawyer wanted home confinement, but Judge Angela Johnson says Bevin repeatedly failed to provide financial records in the child support case of his now adult son.
10: So he has over and over again demonstrated a complete disregard and utter disrespect for this court.
5: Several dozen masked men are blocking the entrance to Britain's busiest ferry port between that country and France. Dover has been the site of previous anti-immigrant protests. Mike Tapp, a labor lawmaker, says he bets the protesters don't know the cooperation between Britain and France reduced migrants this year by over 40% and advises them to go home, enjoy your weekend, get a job. You're listening to ABC News.
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12: Welcome to Retire Right Radio. Today we're going to be looking at the Dirty Dozen. These are some of the tax scams that the IRS has flagged for us to avoid. We're going to discuss some of these on our show today with my friend Mike Stevens. 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So we are so happy to have you with us today. 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
13: Hi, I am excited for this show. And to all of our listeners, we have some fun stuff to go over. So do not change the dial.
12: Yeah, stay where you are. Stay where you are.
13: Stay where you are. You're so, like, financial show and fun, I guarantee it. Or your money
12: does
13: back.
12: Does it mix? Yes, it does on our show. Yeah.
13: No, I'm this is a good one.
12: Yeah, it is. So, okay, the IRS, they created the Dirty Dozen campaign back in 2002, actually. And they did it to combat tax scams that they are seeing across the country. So I think it's great. And these scams tend to spike during filing season, but they actually can happen anytime. But we might not have time to go over all 12 today. Let's just get to the very first one we're going to discuss, and that is email phishing scam.
13: Yeah, and that's a big one for a lot of people, myself included. And I feel like I'm actually pretty tech savvy, but there's been times that I've gotten emails and they look super legit. And the only way to really tell that it's not is by clicking on like the email details and then seeing the actual email address that it's coming from. Mm. I mean, I've seen Chase Bank and Facebook and stuff like that, Microsoft, and you're like, oh, that's legit. Totally not legit. And those those female fake emails. Females, sorry, female listeners. I combined two words really fast there. Fake emails tricking people. That is a phishing scam. Okay. And it's not phishing, F-I-S-H, like, yeah. Yay, my favorite pastime. You're no, right. It's phishing, P-H-I-S-I-N-G. So phishing means email scams. And there's actually called smishing, which are text scams. And so, have you ever gotten those text messages
12: I have. Yeah, from the post office.
13: Yes, you're the post office, or you're like, your IRS account has a balance. If you don't pay it, we're going to send you to collections. Click here. Yeah, that's a smishing.
12: Yeah, that's so funny. I got something from the postal service and it said I owed 12 cents and I had to send for a package to come to my house. So I asked the post person coming by, we never send those. We never send those. So that is a smishing. Okay, smishing. Yeah. Wow.
13: Yeah. That's exactly what they are.
12: Oh my gosh. So another warning from the IRS is about bad social media advice. I think we all know about that, right? I guess they have some tax tips that are floating around that are flat out dangerous and could put you in some big trouble with your taxes if you follow them.
13: Yeah. And so it's interesting. I had this conversation the other night. My friend from Canada, he's like, hey, you know, so I'm seeing all these YouTube personalities that they're talking about, like, if I buy a vehicle over 6,000 pounds, I'm like, yep, that's legit. Mm-hmm. And they're like, that I could fully write off the vehicle. It doesn't cost 1 cent. And he's like, is that really how it works in the United States? And I'm like, no, not really. And there's no ramifications for any of these social media personalities, right? Like, they're just all about, like, getting views and getting likes so the algorithm goes up. They could say whatever the heck they want. And if it's bad information, then, you know, that's not their problem. So there is quite a bit of bad tax advice online. I've even seen like bulletin boards and, you know, forums that they give bad advice. And, you know, with the advent of AI, we have ChatGPT,
12: right?
13: Which I love ChatGPT. I use it way more than any search tool like Google or Bing.
12: Yeah.
13: But the problem is it's also not accurate. And we got to remember that because like I've typed stuff into ChatGPT before and I say, tell me about this. And it's wrong. And I'll give you an example. I said, tell me about a required minimum distribution. And it'll say, okay, cool. So a required minimum distribution, you need to take it at 72. Uh-huh. And then as soon as it goes blah, blah, blah, blah, blah, and like types out everything.
12: Yeah.
13: I go, well, hang on a second. Isn't it 73 now?
12: Oh, yeah.
13: And then it responds and it goes, ah, good point. That's correct. You're right. It is now 73. So it's like I had to fact check it.
12: Huh.
13: But what it's doing is it's scouring the internet and it's reading a bunch of content. And I don't really know how it works. I can't pretend to say that I'm some tech guru, but it's not always right. So there's bad advice from a tax standpoint online that we're seeing. Examples include, you know, like W-2 misuses. We're also seeing things like trusts, you know, just bad advice on that. So it's always good, I think, to, you know, I think it was President Reagan that said trust but verify. That was before my time.
12: Yeah. Yep. Well, yeah, so, that's what he said. Yeah.
13: Trust but verify. Like get good information and then just verify that is actually good information.
12: Yeah, very good. Another common scam that the IRS talks about scammers pretend to be the third parties, like trying to help taxpayers set up personal accounts on irs.gov, stuff like that. I've even had phone calls with a message telling me, you know, something about I owed in taxes. But talk about this whole irs.gov scam.
13: Yes, that's actually what we're seeing is they're pretending to help the taxpayers, right? So you have a lot of people that they're scared of the IRS and they're like, oh, I have this really nice person from the IRS that's willing to help me out through a problem that's a make-believe problem. But to the person, you know, being preyed upon, they don't realize that they're being scammed. There's a lot of, you know, hey, we're going to steal info through fake charitable organizations happening. So ladies and gentlemen, you know, I love when someone says, I want to make the world a better place. I want to donate monetarily to a charity to make it a better organization. But again, going back to the trust but verify, please make sure that we're verifying these charities before donating. And if you're not sure if it's a valid charity, like I would be very happy if even you call their office and said, hey, we don't want to work with you, but could you just, can we take you up on that? And just, this is a charity that we donate to, because I don't want to see anyone give any of their hard-earned money to any kind of scam organization. And so with that being said, whether you guys want to get a second opinion on what you're doing, making sure that donating to a charity or having the right financial plan or having a tax strategy in place, I'm giving you an invitation to give us a call always and just have a complimentary visit. It's very low key. It's all about you. And let's actually see if we can provide more value in your portfolio or get you to retirement, maybe even a couple of years sooner than what you were anticipating. And it all begins with a phone call. So if you call us at 801-210-5500, I'm going to have you connect with one of our friendly advisors and get you some time on our calendar for a complimentary visit.
12: Awesome. Thank you for joining us today. You are tuning into Retire Right Radio. We do want to make sure you are retiring right. And that's why Mike is with us every single weekend to help you and give you some really good ideas about what you need to be thinking about before you retire, or if you're already in retirement, to give you some guidance. And then you can certainly call them and get some personalized help as well. So I'm Lou Ann Fulmer, and we're spending some time today talking about the Dirty Dozen, some of the tax scams that the IRS wants to warn us about. So let's just pause for a moment and make sure that you explain to everybody what the difference is between tax preparation and then tax efficient strategies, which is what you use for retirees.
13: Yeah. Yes. Yeah. Because what happens is most people get, frustrated with, when they come into the office, they're like, hey, do you know a good CPA or tax professional like I can use? And I go, well, yeah, tell me a little bit about your situation. Well, my person doesn't ever call me, and they don't tell me about like all of the things that I should do. And I go, well, you're sitting in the right place, because it's the advisor's job to do the tax planning. And your CPA or tax professional, unless you're paying them extra to do the tax planning, they're doing the tax preparation. So the difference between the two is our firm proactively looks into the future and says, here's where we're at right now, and here's where we would like to be. Here are some things that we might be able to do to reduce taxes in retirement, or just to lessen the tax liability that you might have. And then what our job is to do is to connect with the CPA or tax professional. And if you do your own taxes, that's fine as well too. And they basically, they rubber stamp, yes, right? Like, this works perfect, because sometimes there's things that the advisor does not see that we need to see. So that's why you want the left hand and the right hand working together, so you have the most tax efficient plan. But going back to, the advisor should be proactive and the CPA tax professional is more hindsight reactive. What had you done? Let's plug that in and let's actually get it filed off to the IRS.
12: Yeah. Awesome. I love that. And then talk about how important tax efficient strategies are when it comes to retirement. And that's all part of your plan, your retirement money map. You cover tax strategies with retirees.
13: Yep. And that's huge, because I've talked to people, countless times about how, as a financial advisor, we all like to pretend like we can control rates of return and we can control the market. We really can't. So the reality is that we can control taxation. And for the majority of Americans, they have their money tied up in a 401k or a 403b or 457. Or even IRA. Those are tax deferred retirement accounts. And tax deferred doesn't mean that you're never going to pay the taxes. It means that you're just deferring to pay the taxes. So the big question that I always ask people is, hey, listen, do you feel like taxes are increasing in the future, decreasing, or staying the same? Most people feel like taxes are going to go up in the future. And I tend to agree with that as well. So what happens is that we like to look at the tax situation and we say, okay, if we know that we need to pay some taxes in the future and they're lower historically right now on sale, then what we need to do is start shifting you from tax deferred into tax free the most strategic way possible. And what's shocking, Luann, and our listeners, is how many people do not have a tax strategy. That is a massive component in retirement that could really make or break a great retirement plan is just by looking at taxes. And so again, you got to give your CPA or tax professional the freebie, get out of jail card. If you've been upset with them in the past, that's not their job. If you don't have a tax strategy right now, don't delay. Just pick up the phone, call us 801-210-5500. What I'm going to do for you is if you upload a redacted copy, which means that it doesn't have your social security number or any personal information on it, if you upload a redacted copy to our secure portal, then we will do a complimentary tax analysis for you. That's our tax retirement map. And what that does is it looks at what you're doing and we can scan for opportunities and you can take that to your CPA. So again, 801-210-5500 to get on the calendar to upload that redacted copy so we can do the tax retirement money map for you.
12: 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We'll be right back.
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12: Hi, we're so glad you joined us today. I'm Lou Ann Fulmer here with Mike Stevens. All right. A recent global study found that fewer and fewer people felt optimistic about their retirement. In fact, just over 30% of people believe that they're going to live as well or better in retirement as they did while working. So that's a major drop in confidence, Mike. Is this just a feeling or should we consider this a new retirement reality?
13: You know, Luann, unfortunately for many retirees, it's kind of actually much more than a feeling. I feel like there's some very real challenges facing modern retirement, and people can sense that the old playbook, it just doesn't work the way it used to. So first, high inflation is a top concern. People, they're not imagining it either. 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You know, when your savings starts buying,
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13: Actually living too long. It kind of now creates this new planning challenge that didn't exist previously. A traditional 30-year-old retirement plan is quickly becoming obsolete, which is crazy. And many people now need income strategies that can last 35, 40, or maybe even more years. And that's a long time for your money to keep doing its job. And finally, I think that so many of the old guarantees are simply gone. Like pensions, they're rare. Mm-hmm. And job security, it looks different. And responsibility has shifted almost entirely from the employer to the individual. So today, you're the CEO of your own retirement, and for most people, that's an overwhelming thing without a clear strategy or guidance and a plan that adapts to feel, you know, real life to you.
12: Yeah, and that's why we do this show. We want to help people understand that you can get clarity on what you're going to do in retirement. That's what this is all about. Retire right. You know, we want to make sure you do that. So, Mike, if the old rules no longer apply, then how can our listeners move from feeling anxious to feeling confident about their financial independence?
13: Yeah, confidence doesn't actually come from hope, right? That's the hope in a prayer plan. It actually comes from having a clear
16: written plan that addresses these new realities head on. So the first big shift is moving away from the idea that retirement planning is just about accumulating savings. At some point, the question changes from how much do I have to how do I turn this into reliable income that I can live on for the rest of my life? Now, that might mean, you know, thinking in terms of income streams, not just account balances. And I feel like another key is diversification, not just investments, but of income sources. So you can't have all your eggs in one basket. Your mom taught you that when you're a little kid. Mm-hmm. She was right.
17: Yep.
16: Put all your eggs in one basket. Now, especially if that basket is tied directly to market volatility. Mm. When markets go down, which they do, I want to remind people, healthy markets go up and down. They don't just keep going up, up, up, up. And you're like, why did it go down? Oh my gosh, it's so bad. Nope. Healthy markets actually go up and down. But when markets go down, your confidence tends to go down with it unless you've built those protections into your plan. That's why we have our retirement money map. So that same study, it also shows something important. So the people who work with a financial professional consistently report more clarity and confidence. I didn't write that study. It's right. It's just, it is what it is.
17: Yeah.
16: If you want more clarity and confidence, working with a financial professional can help you with that. So that one-on-one guidance, it helps people understand their options, potentially avoiding costly mistakes, building strategies that are also actually aligned with their goals, things like timelines and even your lifestyle too. So it's not just generic cookie cutter advice. Hey, you're going to see this when you watch commercials. If you've saved a million or more, like you're there, right?
17: Yeah.
16: That's relative. So it's not generic advice. It needs to be intentional, specific advice for you.
17: Right. And I do want to bring up the fact that we always hear that. We hear that, you know, and these are various studies, that people who work with a financial professional is going to have more clarity and confidence in their own retirement. So you mentioned inflation. I want to talk about diversifying income. Tell us what that looks like for somebody who wants to help protect their essential expenses in retirement from things like inflation and market downturns.
16: Luann, that is actually one of the most effective approaches that we do. It's building what we like to call an income floor. Okay. So this base level, it provides reliable, predictable income that's designed to cover your non-negotiable expenses, right? You can't say, well, we're not going to pay our mortgage this month. So things like your housing, your utilities, food, healthcare, insurance, like these are bills that don't just stop just because the market has a bad year. That foundational income, it can come from sources like Social Security, a pension, if you're still fortunate to have one, or other protected income solutions designed to provide that consistency. Okay. It has to be predictable where you're not like, well, we're eating rice and beans this month. All right. Cause we can't afford chicken. Mm-hmm. And so once those essential needs are covered, the rest of your assets, things like your 401k, IRA, brokerage accounts, et cetera, they can be positioned for growth and discretionary spending. Now that's actually the money for travel, for hobbies, for family gifts, lifestyle upgrades. Mm-hmm. And I find that that structure helps insulate your day-to-day life from those market swings. So when markets fluctuate, your lifestyle doesn't have to. Mm-hmm. Now, if you have feelings like maybe you're worried about retirement, I think one of the best things you can do now is to take action. So if you're listening right now and you saved $250,000 or more for retirement, my team at Capital Wealth can help. 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And for our consistent listeners to the show, here's your opportunity to claim a retirement money map. 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
17: All right. There you have it. 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And thank you so much for spending part of your day with us today. I'm Luann Fulmer here with Mike Stevens on Retire Right Radio. So Mike, with so many people feeling a little uncertain, how do you help your clients map out a plan? I mean, you just kind of talked about that, a plan that's going to create that reliable income that they can count on for decades, not just one year, you know?
16: Yeah, the first thing we like to do is kind of slow everything down. and bring some clarity to the picture. Most people come in, honestly, this is normal. They come in with multiple accounts, scattered statements, and a lot of unanswered questions. And we start by organizing everything into one clear framework so that they can see how that money is actually working together, or in some cases, working against itself. From there, what we like to do is building that income plan using that retirement money map before we ever talk about performance. We need to look at income needs from the start, how much is needed, how long it needs to last. Then we layer on different income sources strategically, so no single market event can derail the plan. And we also stress test that retirement money map, you know, strategy against real world scenarios. We want to check it against inflation, market downturns, healthcare costs, and longevity. And that really helps clients understand not just if the plan works, but why it works. Mm-hmm. And our goal is simple. It's to give clients the confidence that their income isn't based on guesswork or hope, but really on a thoughtful, intentional strategy built to last.
17: I love it. So that study that we are talking about right now, it found that a lack of clear benchmarks is what really undermines retirement optimism. So for our listeners who are wondering if they are on the right track, what's the first step they can take to get clarity? First step, Mike.
16: Okay, well, the very first step, I think, is establishing clear benchmarks. And surprisingly, most people don't have them. So I feel like you need to know three things. Number one, how much income you'll need, where that income is going to come from, and how long it's designed to last. Once those benchmarks land, I think once they're in place, retirement planning actually becomes far less emotional and far more manageable. So instead of wondering, am I okay? Because that is actually one of the number one fears for most retirees. You can say, I know exactly where I stand. And that clarity that we're talking about, that's what restores optimism. And it replaces uncertainty with direction. And for many people, the fastest way to get there is simply just by sitting down with a professional like one of our teammates at Capital Wealth, who can translate all the moving parts into a plan, that retirement money map that we talk about, that actually makes sense for you and your given circumstance. Okay. So no cookie cutter stuff. Mm-hmm. And by doing that, it can give you confidence, not just for the next year, but for the decades ahead. Now, I said that I'd talk about that retirement money map and why it's so awesome. You know, we have, you know, CPAs, attorneys that will call us up and they'll refer their clients to our firm and they'll say, listen, I need you to do this retirement money map for this person. And we see people from high net worth all the way to people just getting started. And what it does is we basically go out and begin with the end in mind, where we start at age 100 and we reverse engineer. We go backwards. And, you know, you might be 52 years old and you still have a ways away from retirement. But how neat would it be if we said, all right, yeah, you were thinking of retiring at 65. Well, would you be opposed to retiring at 60? Most people, Luann, are like, heck no, I would totally be all for it, right?
17: Yeah, yeah.
16: So the earlier you can get started on it, the better. So what we do is we put this plan in place. And as I mentioned before, as we stress test it, we look at things like, all right, what would inflation do to this plan? What would taxes, if they increase in the future, do to the plan? And what are some tax opportunities that we can do now, just in case taxes do continue to go up in the future, which personally, I believe they're going to go up, okay? With a crazy national deficit, I feel like they have to go up.
17: Yeah.
16: But we also want to look at like the healthcare planning side of things. We want to look at diversification. We want to look at investment options. And we really want to make sure that the plan is custom tailored for you. So I just mentioned a moment ago that if you're one of the next five callers, that we will do a complimentary retirement money map. 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I don't know where we're at as far as callers. So I'm going to just tell my team, I'm going to open it up for five more people. So if you can be one of the next five callers to claim your very own retirement money map, no strings attached, no obligation, it will be amazing and specifically tailored to you. Call 801-210-5500 and let's get in your hands a written retirement money map plan just for you.
17: When we come back, we're going to dive into one of the biggest retirement fears, and that is running out of money. We'll explore strategies to help make your money last and why the first few years of retirement could be the most critical. 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
5: ABC News. I'm Chuck Sievertson. 10 days after the Nepal floods, a man and a woman today were pulled out alive from a hydropower tunnel and a house. That from Nepal's prime minister's office. More than 1,300 people are dead. Nearly 5,000 others are missing, says Nepal's disaster agency. Newly arrived in Moscow for talks to try to end the Russia-Ukraine war, U.S. diplomat Steve Witkoff and President Trump's son-in-law, Jared Kushner. After the mistrial in the Massachusetts trial of Lindsay Clancy, the mother who admitted killing her three children, Dr. Yalda Safai, a psychiatrist, was asked why the case drew attention.
9: People are worried. People are wondering and wanting to know more about what goes on to a woman when they're undergoing postpartum period. And also they want attention. They want care. They want to be heard.
5: Sentenced to 60 days in jail, former Kentucky Governor Matt Bevin for repeatedly failing to provide financial records in a child support case. This is ABC News.
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12: Hey, thanks so much for joining us. I'm Lou Ann Fulmer here with Mike Stevens. Mike is founder and president of Capital Wealth. He's a trusted leader in the financial services field. And guys, he's been doing this for 20 years, over 20 years. So today we're talking about the growing anxiety that so many people feel about retirement. Most common fear, we always mention it, the possibility of outliving our savings. So, all right, let's talk about this, Mike. What's one of the biggest threats then that could derail a nest egg right at the beginning of retirement?
16: Yeah, one of the biggest threats, actually, I feel like maybe one of the least understood threat, is something that we call in the financial industry sequence of return risk. And that's something you can Google and you can get some really cool images on what that actually is. But let me, you know, verbalize it, try to explain what it is. Sequence of return risk is the risk of experiencing a poor market performance in the first few years after you stop working. And those early years matter more than most people realize. It's actually a really big concern that you should be aware of. So the first 5 years of retirement are actually the most fragile. So during the time that you're no longer contributing to your accounts or actually withdrawing from them, if the market happens to be down, you still need income to live on. You're forced to sell investments at lower prices just to cover everyday expenses. Now, that creates a compounding problem. You're actually selling more shares to generate the same income, which permanently actually reduces the size of your portfolio. So even if markets eventually recover, you might not have enough invested to fully benefit from that recovery. So here's the part that actually really surprises people. Two retirees can earn the exact same average return over 30 years. But if one experiences losses early in retirement, the other experiences losses later, their outcomes can actually be dramatically different. So what we're doing is we're taking the exact same rate of return and we're inversing it. Okay. Mm-hmm. So what you start out with in good, and then it goes, you know, maybe bad later on versus starting with that same bad that the person ended with and have the good at the end. The outcomes again can be very dramatically different. You should Google it just so you can see a table. And when you look at it, you're going to go, holy smokes. Okay. So the person who takes those early hits is far more likely to run out of money. And that's why protecting the early years of retirement is so critical. So if you go back to, say, 2008 or March of 2020, you know, when the pandemic first began and the market went down 34% in 1 month, those kind of things can actually derail a financial plan faster than you know it.
12: Oh my gosh. Okay. So we definitely want to avoid that. So give us some practical strategies then that we could implement to protect that portfolio from what you're talking about here in these critical early years.
16: Yes. So that's where the strategy really matters and where planning can make a measurable distance. One of the most effective tools that we use is what we call an income floor. And by having reliable income sources to cover your essential expenses, you're not forced to sell these growth-oriented, or we like to call market-based accounts, at the worst possible time. So if the market goes down and you don't sell, then you don't technically have a loss. You've just realized a loss on paper. Another important approach is what's often referred to as a bucketing strategy. So in simple terms, what we're doing is we're setting aside, you know, maybe 1 to 3 years worth of living expenses into that safer bucket. And this bucket, it's typically made up of cash or very conservative assets, things like indexed annuities, et cetera. And it's really designed for stability, not for big time growth. So we want to think of that as your financial shock absorber. So when the markets are down, you draw income from those safe buckets rather than selling investments at a loss. And when markets are up, you can replenish that bucket by trimming some of the gains from the growth assets. Okay. But here's the actual powerful thing. If you don't need the income and the market goes down, your stocks, your Teslas, Apples, Home Depots, IBMs, et cetera, you can buy the market while it's down by taking some of the money out of the safer account that hasn't lost money, and you can buy the dip. That's a huge win. And I feel like this strategy allows your long-term investments the time they need to recover without you having to touch them prematurely. And I feel like it can add flexibility, reduce emotional decision-making, and even help smooth out income during volatile periods.
17: Wow. Buy the dip. I've never really heard it called that, but I love that. What a great strategy. Yeah. So, I mean, you guys really do help in that situation. I love that. One more thing, you know, beyond market risk, give us some key areas people need to focus on to help ensure their money is going to last their whole retirement, 30 or 40 years.
16: Yeah. Market risk, I feel like, is actually just one piece of the puzzle, but managing your withdrawal rate, that's absolutely critical. So the old 4% rule, it might not be suitable for everyone anymore, especially with longer life expectancies, changing tax laws, maybe unpredictable markets. A modern retirement plan actually needs a withdrawal strategy that's dynamic and flexible, just not one that's set in stone. Tax planning, I feel, is another major factor that often gets overlooked. You know, a surprise tax bill can just be as damaging as a market downturn. How and when you take income from different accounts, things like your IRAs or Roth accounts, when you're taking Social Security, required minimum distributions, these can actually significantly impact how long your money will last. And finally, the big one that a lot of people are worried about is healthcare and potential long-term care costs. They're actually the biggest wild cards in retirement. So these expenses, they actually just don't show up neatly in a spreadsheet, but they can quietly drain your nest egg if they're not planned for ahead of time. So the successful retirement plan accounts for all of these risks working together, not just for investment performance. And I know like these things can sound complicated, but the good news is you don't have to do it alone. So if you're listening right now and you save $250,000 or more for retirement, my team at Capital Wealth, we can help with these things. And so what I'd like to offer you is a complimentary, no obligation analysis. But you got to remember, again, spots do fill up quickly. So I want you to call 801-210-5500 just to schedule a complimentary visit so we can look and see what you're doing. Maybe you haven't begun. Maybe you're a veteran of the retirement game. I would love to see if we can add some additional value to you. Give us a call and let's see what we can do for you.
17: I want to mention, too, that Mike and his team at Capital Wealth are all about relationships. No business on the first visit. They just want to know, you know, what's keeping you up at night. Right?
16: Yep, you got it.
17: Yeah. So again, thank you for spending your day with us today, part of your day. I'm Lou Ann Fulmer here with Mike Stevens, and you're listening to Retire Right Radio. You know, it's clear that making your money last requires more than just a good investment plan. It takes a comprehensive retirement income strategy, one that coordinates all the different pieces that Mike's been talking about. So, you know, again, for someone listening who's worried about their plan, what's one of the most important actions they can take?
16: I think that one of the most important actions they could take would be to get organized and get some clarity. I feel that most anxiety actually comes from uncertainty. So people, they don't really know how their income is going to be generated. Like if I ask a person how your investment's doing, most people can rattle off, oh yeah, I've done this. But I say, well, tell me where your income's coming from and how much you should withdraw and where it's guaranteed that it's going to be generated. You know, and how long is it designed to last for? What happens if things don't go perfectly? Because what's that Mike Tyson quote? Like, everyone's got a plan until you get punched in the face.
17: Yep.
16: Right?
17: Yep.
16: We want to have a plan A, a plan B, C, and D. And we want to be able to be flexible enough to pivot. not where things go off the rails and it's a train wreck. So one of the first steps I feel like is pulling everything together, all accounts, all income sources, all assumptions into one coordinated plan. That is our retirement money map. So when you can see how everything fits together, fear is often replaced with understanding. And it's also important to stop guessing. Retirement is too important to be built on rules of thumb or maybe even outdated advice. So, you know, working with professionals, I'm not obviously very partial to our team at Capital Wealth. They're pretty dang awesome. But working with professionals who specializes in retirement income, I think that that matters huge. It can help replace those assumptions with facts. Facts create confidence. And I just want to point out, not to be disparaging to my other advisors, but there's a difference between advisors that focus on accumulation only. And then there's advisors that focus not just on accumulation, but distribution. And I would give you an analogy. It's like, hey, if I need to go to get some teeth fixed, I might see a dentist and dentist might say, hey, we're going to refer you to an orthodontist because, you know, even though we do work on teeth, that is not our specialty. So we want to make sure that you're working with the right person so that there's no second, you know, guessing in retirement and you can have the best retirement that you've always dreamt about.
17: Right. I love that. You focus on distribution and in other words, retirement. You know, you help people with everything, you know, not just from where you're going to take your money, but also just all the other things that, that you bring up in your retirement money map. And that is, so it covers income, it covers investments, healthcare, and then of course, estate planning and all that, all of that. Taxes. I forgot taxes. So I want to revisit, you talked about, you know, you guys do a stress test on people. Tell us about that again, how your team approaches a stress test for someone's retirement accounts.
16: Yeah, we put you on a treadmill, hook you up to an EKG, and have you look at your investment statements.
17: Yeah, right.
16: No. The stress test, it's actually, I feel like, one of the most valuable parts of our planning process. So we don't just look at a straight line projection and assume that everything goes right. We actually test the plan against real world scenarios. So things like market downturns or higher inflation, longer life expectancy, rising healthcare costs, and changes in tax policy. And we're going to ask questions like, what happens if the market drops early in retirement? What if inflation stays higher than expected? What if one spouse lives much longer than planned? Now, by running these scenarios, okay, and we're running the scenarios, you're not actually on the treadmill. That was obviously a joke.
17: Right.
16: But we can identify these weak points in the plan before they actually become real problems. And that allows us to make adjustments proactively. So whether that means adjusting income sources or rebalancing risk or even restructuring withdrawals, a stress test doesn't predict the future, but it actually prepares you for it. And preparation is actually what turns uncertainty into confidence. And, you know, if today's conversations, if they've resonated with you, it's probably because deep down, you know, retirement isn't just about growing money anymore. It's about making sure that it lasts. So a retirement money map, I feel, replaces that uncertainty with structure. And it can show you where income comes from, how it's protected, how long it's designed to last, even through market downturns and rising costs. 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
17: You need to go visit with them. All right. We'll be right back with the rest of our show with Mike Stevens. 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
17: Hi there. So happy to have you with us. We are going to enter our Retire Right Radio time machine right now. We're going to go back to the year 1996. Okay. So, Mike, this is going to be a lot of fun. Let's see here. Yes. How old were you in 1996?
16: 16. Best years. Oh, 93 to 97.
17: Yeah.
16: Years. I love it.
17: I love these years. Of course, my kids were just little, you know, growing up. But okay, here's what was going on. Some of the top songs. Let's see here. I guess this is the biggest one. The huge dance craze was the Macarena by the
16: Wayside Boys.
17: Did you like that one?
16: No. And it's like burned into my head. You said that, and I'm already humming it. So
17: no, I loved it. I loved it because I like to do the actions, you know. So I loved it.
16: Oh man, Luann.
17: I know. Okay, but at the box office, listen to this: Independence Day. But these are great movies. Twister.
16: Oh, yeah. Yep.
17: Tornado. The English Patient. I don't think I saw that. It won the Oscar that year for Best Picture. But then this is a great one: Day in the Life of a Sports Agent, and that was Jerry Maguire. You have to hear this quote, of course.
16: Kay.
17: Here we go.
20: I want you to say it, what you would mean it, brother. Hey, I got Bob Sugar on the other line. I better hear you say it.
21: No. Show you the money.
20: Not show you. Show me the money.
21: Show me the money.
20: Yes. Louder.
21: Show me the money.
20: That's it, brother, but you got to yell at
21: me. Show me the money.
20: I need to feel you, Jerry.
21: Show me the money.
20: Jerry, you better yell. Show me the money.
16: That's like our office every day. I'm just kidding.
17: Oh, that is great.
16: I love that. Everybody loves that. Show me the money. Everyone knows what you mean when you say that.
17: Yeah. Oh my gosh. That was like, is it Cuba or Cuba? Cuba Gooding?
16: I think it's Cuba.
17: Cuba. Yeah. That was like one of his first big roles. So that was super
16: and you know,
17: fun.
16: Some of those guys like Renee Zellweger, I believe is how you say it. And Cuba. They kind of have like gone low key from Hollywood scene.
17: I know. Yeah.
16: Still got Tom Cruise making his movies. Yeah,
17: Tom Cruise is still around. But that was a good one. That was a good one. I made the mistake of showing my children that. And when it came out on video, so they were a little bit older than in 1996, the first scene was not good for kids. I don't know if you remember it, but I went, oh no, you know, fast forward through that.
16: But there's a few that I do. Yeah.
17: But anyway, so that's fun. I love doing this time machine. Okay, let's look at some TV shows, weeknights on television. So ER, see if you want listen to any of these, ER or watched, I should say, Frasier.
16: One of our clients actually did the audio for that show, and he won. Oh, if he's listening, he's going to kill me. I don't know if it's a Grammy or whatever it is, but yes, he's a wonderful.
17: Get, like, what is that you get for TV? Anyway,
16: like the audio.
17: Yeah.
16: He did Frasier and he did Friends.
17: What?
16: And so he's a client of ours, just an amazing human being. And so,
17: It's an Emmy. That's what TV is.
16: That's
17: Emmy.
16: What it is.
17: That's
16: yep.
17: It.
16: Yep.
17: Oh, that's amazing.
16: So he won for Friends. Yep. Great
17: Super
16: guy.
17: Super cool.
16: Yeah.
17: The Nintendo 64 launched. I bet you got that.
16: I didn't. I was kind of out of the video game phase around there.
17: Okay. Yep. You were busy doing other things at that time?
16: dirt bike racing.
17: Dirt bike. Yep. Yeah. That's what you did. And then the DVD player came out and Pokemon debuted in Japan.
16: Never got into Pokemon.
17: Yeah.
16: So.
17: You were too old for those Pokemon cards.
16: They're kind of popular, it seems like, right now.
17: They came back around. I don't know why. I didn't even understand them when my kids had them. I didn't. But
16: me
17: anyway,
16: either.
17: It's a lot of fun to kind of go back in time. But okay, now let's talk about what was happening in the financial world at that time. It's kind of crazy. Mm-hmm. Gasoline, so jealous. $1.23 a gallon, Mike.
16: I remember filling up my car. It was a Honda Civic, and it was like $18. I loved it.
0: And man, now my truck is like 200. I drive a diesel truck and it's like $200 now.
17: What? Oh my gosh. Good grief.
0: Yeah.
17: The times they are changing, that's for sure.
0: That's Bob Dylan right there. Yep.
17: Yeah. Yeah. Average cost of a home was $140,000. $140,000. That's pretty low. Now, I don't know. I should look up the median. What is it? It's probably in the

0: talking about the cost of everything?
1: No, I mean, everyone does talk about inflation, but not so much, right? Like, you see in the news previously, people were like fired up with like the cost of eggs and stuff like that. But
0: yeah,
1: I mean, not too much. So, you know, the thing is that first off, I was just thinking 1996, what is that like? That's a long time ago.
0: So this is 30 years. So 30 years, yeah.
1: Yeah, 30 years.
0: 30 years ago. Yeah. Mm-hmm.
1: I think like if you retire at 62 or 65 today, your retirement could easily last another 25 to 30 years. It's crazy to think 1996 was 30 years ago.
0: Yeah.
1: That question, it really isn't just, do I have enough money today? It's, what does my money need to do for me over the next 30 years? So, you know, pretend you need $6,000 a month today. We can't just assume that you're going to still need exactly $6,000 a month 15 years from now. So things like we were just talking about, grocery change, property taxes. That's one that gets me riled up, Luann.
0: Oh, property taxes. I bet.
1: Okay, so property tax change, insurance changes, travel changes, healthcare changes. Okay, this is why retirement planning isn't simply just about reaching that magic number. So $1 million is a significant amount of money, but what matters is how much income that $1 million needs to produce and how long it needs to last, and whether that income keeps up with the cost of your life. So, you know, people are like, okay, well, where do we begin? This is why we have our retirement money map and we make it available complimentary, no cost, no obligation. For our listeners, it's a lot of detailed work that goes into it. We have taxes and investments and risk tolerance and health insurance planning, legacy planning, et cetera. It really pulls all of the financial pieces together. So you have a plan, not just a portfolio. If you are one of our next 5 callers to call in and say, I want a complimentary retirement money map, you will be able to claim that. So you just need to call 801-210-5500. Be one of the next 5 callers, and that complimentary retirement money map, that's all yours.
0: All right. And we thank you so much for spending part of your day with us today. This is Retire Right Radio with Mike Stevens of Capital Wealth. I'm Luann Fulmer. Okay. So we're going into our Retire Right Radio time machine 1996. And in the world of retirement planning in 1996, here's a couple of things that were going on. And this is pretty cool. The 401k and IRA accounts were now very common, okay? Workers had fewer guaranteed pensions even in 96, and then they had that personal responsibility for their retirement assets, okay? Lower home loan rates and instruments like reverse mortgages became more widely available. Inflation was 3.3%, so long-term planning was a little easier. Let's see, Mike. More retirees were getting tailored financial advice, and they used software or internet tools by then in 96.
1: Yep.
0: That's kind of cool. And then more retirement planning resources became available, like books, a lot of personal finance books and television programs and stuff like that. And then finally, healthcare. It was outpacing general inflation, and so people were more concerned with that. So your reaction to all that?
1: Yeah, I would actually say that first point may be the biggest retirement story of the last 30 years. So we shifted a tremendous amount of responsibility from employers to employees, going from pensions to 401ks, right? So if you think about the traditional pension, so you've worked, then retired, and the company essentially said, here's a check for you every single month, forever, potentially, right? Today, obviously, there's no forever, right?
0: Mm-hmm.
1: We do not live forever. you get what I'm saying, right?
0: Yeah.
1: You know, today, millions of people actually retire with a 401k and an IRA. So congratulations, you've accumulated the money. Now you're the pension manager. You have to decide how much to withdraw, where to take it from, how to invest, and make it last. That's a completely different job. And sometimes people tell me, so I've managed my investment for 30 years. Why should retirement be any different? And it really comes down to because the assignment has changed. Mm-hmm. So while you're working a market decline, it isn't fun, but your paychecks keep coming and you're still contributing to the account. And in retirement, you may be taking money out of the same account at the same time when markets are down. So just imagine retiring with $1 million, then hitting a difficult market year in retirement.

0: retirement, maybe early in retirement. Say you went to retire in 2008. Everyone remembers how bad that is. Okay, so you're pulling down maybe $50,000 a year or $60,000 a year to live, and you're not simply waiting for the markets to recover like you were when you were working. So what happens is you're selling these investments while they're down, and you're locking the losses in. That's a really bad thing. And that's why we want this income strategy before your retirement party, okay? Not 6 months afterwards. We don't want to go into retirement and have this big market pullback and you're selling and locking in the losses. We need to have protected growth accounts. So when the market goes down, you can pull from that and you can allow, say, your stock portfolio to rebound again over time, all right? Generally speaking, it takes some time, but more often than not, the markets have rebounded. Mm-hmm. Healthcare, that's an interesting one because, you know, it was already becoming a retirement concern in 1996. So 30 years later, we're actually now still asking, what should we do to budget for this? And what does Medicare cover? And what if one of us or both of us needs long-term care? So healthcare isn't just this side conversation. It's a part of the retirement plan. And our big one right now is inflation and taxes. And these are the silent killers on retirement plans. And we want to make sure that we can, you know, get ahead of surprises. We have opportunities, I feel like right now with where the tax rates are historical, we're in this historic low. And it gives us the opportunity potentially to take some of that tax deferred money that we saved in the 401ks and IRAs and shift it into those tax-free Roth IRAs. But it has to be done strategically. And we need to account for inflation. You mentioned the average inflation was 3.3% or somewhere like that.
1: Yeah.
0: And we're seeing inflation go higher. So I feel like, yes, all the other things are important, but taxes and inflation, those should be the big focuses. And I mentioned a few moments ago about our retirement money map. Anyone that still hasn't claimed their complimentary retirement money map, because we only do it for 5 callers. I don't know what caller we're on right now. You owe that to yourself. Claim your retirement money map. There's no strings, no obligation, no cost to you. You just have to be one of those 5 callers because we can't do this for everyone. We get a lot of callers that call in on the program. But if you call 801-210-5500, we're going to get that retirement money map in your hands. And I know we're out of time. I just want to always thank our listeners for tuning in to Retire Right Radio. 801-210-5500. We're going to be back with more retirement guidance next week.
2: 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Our firm is not affiliated with or endorsed by the United States government or any governmental agency. 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
5: From ABC News, I'm Chuck Sievertson. Dramatic rescues 10 days after the Nepal floods. A man and a woman today were pulled out alive from a hydropower tunnel in a house. That's from Nepal's prime minister's office. More than 1,300 people are dead. Nearly 5,000 others are missing, says Nepal's disaster agency. Newly arrived in Moscow for talks to try to end the Russia-Ukraine war, U.S. diplomat Steve Witkoff and President Trump's son-in-law, Jared Kushner. ABC's Patrick Reeval.
1: There's little expectation that this time will be more successful. Russia has intensified bombing Kyiv since the director of the CIA made a rare trip to Moscow last week, also urging Putin to negotiate. All signs suggest for now that Putin still believes he can win the war by further escalating it.
5: After the mistrial declared in the Massachusetts trial of Lindsay Clancy, the mother who admitted to killing her three children, Dr. Yalda Safai, a psychiatrist, was asked about getting help for postpartum trouble.
6: People who are in big cities such as New York City or Los Angeles have direct access to more care, whereas there's places that are maternal deserts, so to speak. There isn't a single psychiatrist or single treatment center in their vicinity that can help them, that they can reach out to.
5: Sentenced to 60 days in jail, former Kentucky Governor Matt Bevin for repeatedly failing to provide financial records in a child support case. The attorney representing that now adult person adopted years ago called on the court to put the former Republican Kentucky governor behind bars. Bevin's lawyer argued for home confinement. Judge Angela Johnson.
7: You have done nothing to show the court that you are willing to act in good faith. And I cannot reward that.
5: But the judge says after 30 days, if there's cooperation, Bevin could get out. An immigration officer charged with lying to federal investigators about shooting a Venezuelan man has posted bail. You're listening to ABC News.
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11: It's the weekend, and the Strait of Hormuz is still a dangerous place to be. We start here. The U.S. hits Iranian coastal positions yet again, and this time Iran is responding.
12: They're retaliating against U.S. targets or U.S. partners in the region.
11: In the middle of all of this, a key army official has resigned. We'll explain why. The war had already rattled global markets. Now there's a full-blown sell-off.
13: It's really a signal for borrowing costs across the economy.
11: I'm not talking about stocks either. The real worries underpinning it all. And these countries aren't at war at all, but that's not stopping Russia.
14: Hybrid attacks, which have been linked back to the Russian security services.
11: Inside the booming industry of saboteurs for hire. From ABC News, this is Start Here Weekend. I'm Brad Milkey. For a while, it seemed like the U.S. and Iran were done launching attacks on each other. A potential peace deal was on the table. Well, those days are long gone. Those negotiations fell apart. And now, they're back at it. This week, the U.S. launched attacks on Iran multiple times over the course of just a few days. Now Iran is firing back. Let's bring in ABC senior Pentagon reporter Louis Martinez. Louis, what is the latest on these strikes?
12: Well, Brad, I think what we're seeing here is once again the United States saying that if they see any provocative action on the part of Iran in the Strait of Hormuz, the United States is going to carry out attacks against Iran. And that's what we've seen. We've seen what appear to be sustained attacks against Iranian positions along the Strait of Hormuz, that coastline from which they've launched missiles and drones. And what we saw earlier this week was that the United States said that they had targeted the rocket launchers along that coastline that were being prepared, they said, to essentially fire sea mines towards the Strait of Hormuz. That's when they took action. Now, why is that significant? Well, it's because last week, CENTCOM announced that they had demined the entire Strait of Hormuz.
15: We have successfully cleared sea mines in the Strait's international shipping lanes that were laid months ago by Iran's Islamic Revolutionary Guard Corps.
12: So when they saw this indication that Iran was going to try to do this yet again, that's when we saw the first round of strikes, and then that triggered an Iranian retaliation. Now, that's something that we had definitely grown accustomed to, because back in July, when the United States resumed its airstrikes, we saw the back and forth, the salvos between the United States hitting Iranian targets and then Iran retaliating.
16: Retaliating, Louis, by the way, not against like U.S. homeland, right? Like Iran has to retaliate against like things in the Middle East or in the Strait there.
12: Exactly. What they're doing is they're retaliating against U.S. targets or U.S. partners in the region. And on Sunday, that first retaliation was targeted towards U.S. bases in Jordan, as well as Jordanian military targets. And what we've seen from the president himself has been very tough language, that he's not going to sit by and wait for Iran to target commercial shipping again or to target U.S. forces in the region.
16: Right. Jordan said they were able to intercept some of these missiles. The U.S. said they were intercepting missiles coming near their base. In the middle of all this, Louis, like my mind also goes to the men and women in uniform who are looking to their leaders for orders. But we found out earlier this week that the Army's top official, Army Secretary Dan Driscoll, resigned. Do we know why?
12: Well, there had been tensions going on for quite some time with Defense Secretary Pete Hegseth. As we've seen, Hegseth has intervened in the promotions of certain senior officers to the general officer level. Some of those promotions were stopped.
17: For too long, we've promoted too many uniformed leaders for the wrong reasons, based on their race, based on gender quotas.
12: We've also seen Hegseth be highly involved in the Army's senior ranks because he fired the Army's top general, General Randy George, back in April. We've seen that he sidelined other senior officers like General James Mingus, who was slated to be the next commander of CENTCOM when he was the Army's number two officer, and then he went into retirement. And this is a pattern that we've seen where Hegseth has interjected himself into across the military services. I think it's now more than two dozen senior officers that Hegseth has sidelined or fired across all of the military services. And some of the new reporting that we have is that Driscoll actually warned the White House that Hegseth's actions were actually not helpful and were creating problems within the force for the Army in terms of its readiness. And he wanted to raise awareness to the White House, and he did so. So it's actually been a parlor game for quite some time here in Washington. When was Dan Driscoll going to resign? We saw initially reports, by the end of the year. It could be weeks. And then it just happened on Monday.
16: But then I guess I'm wondering, like, how significant is that? Because I don't know what a lot of these, I know the Secretary of Defense, right? But like the Secretary of this and the underacting Secretary of that, I don't always know how practically important they are in like the midst of a war effort. How significant would, like, is there a leadership vacuum at the top? And what does that look like?
12: No, that's a really good question, Brad, because when we say Secretary of the Army, most people don't exactly know what it means. It means that you are the civilian leader of the Army, just like the Navy has a Secretary of the Navy. Their counterparts are the Chief of Staff of the Army. You have the Chief of Naval Operations. Those are the senior military people. But they are not the military commanders in the field. So what's going on with the battles with Iran right now, that is being led by the four-star commander, Admiral Brad Cooper, who is the head of U.S. Central Command, CENTCOM. But the training, the equipping, the readiness levels for all of those forces that are under Cooper's command, those come from the Army and the Navy. And though it is those senior secretaries, it is those military officers who are in charge of those services, their job is to make sure that there are enough sailors, enough soldiers, enough airmen available for the combatant commanders. When you see sustained military operations against Iran, what you see is a strain. You see a strain of deployment of forces, the deployment of equipment. Is there enough equipment? Well, we've all been talking about the lack of air defense missiles, right?
16: Right.
12: And well, that's something that really actually kind of falls under the Army, because it's Army soldiers that are firing those Patriot missiles or those THAAD missiles. So there's a lot at play here. It's not about Driscoll commanding forces. He can't. He's a civilian. It's not about the top military officer in the Army commanding forces. They're not. They're just making sure that everybody's trained and equipped. But when you have these sustained military operations against Iran, that's something that's really important.
16: Yeah, I was going to say, also, there was the firing of the Army chief of staff as well. So, again, just big leadership gaps at this moment of a hot war. Louis Martinez covering the Pentagon. Thank you.
12: Thanks, Brad.
16: So recently, I've been trying to wrap my mind around the bond market and how recent fluctuations have completely rattled economists around the globe. You see, all the time, governments are asking people around the world to give them loans. They offer bonds. If your economy looks good, your government can probably get away with just offering a tiny amount of interest back on that loan. If your economy is shakier, however, probably got to pay higher interest rates to make up for that risk. Otherwise, no one wants to buy your bonds. And the reason I've been studying this so intently is because our business team at ABC has told me, if you really want to catch an economy turning, you don't watch stocks or employment numbers. You want to watch the bond market. And this week, the global bond market was on a roller coaster, one of its most tumultuous periods in years. And this stuff has the power to affect every part of your financial future. When we get back, ABC's Elizabeth Scholze is going to join us to explain what it all means. That's after the break.
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16: Welcome back to Start Here Weekend from ABC News. I'm Brad Milkey. Before the break, we were talking about the week that bond markets have had. We're joined by ABC's Elizabeth Schulze. Elizabeth, I've been trying to figure this out, man, but you were not here the day that I was pinging everyone in our business department, being like, why do I care about bonds again? Maybe you can help explain this to me. What is the deal with bonds right now, and why have they gone so crazy?
2: We are seeing record moves in the bond market globally right now, Brad. We have seen what is basically a sell-off in the global bond market, which means investors are selling government debt, which means that their prices are going down, but their interest rates are going up. The way that bonds work is that prices go down, yields go up. That's sort of this inverse relationship you've got there. So what we're seeing because of this global bond market sell-off is interest rates are spiking. The rates on government debt that's owned in the US or Japan or other countries are the highest they've been in decades. And that is a really big deal because those borrowing costs, those interest rates, really ripple throughout the economy. You're absolutely right. That is sort of the number, that is the metric that a lot of investors on Wall Street and policymakers look at when they look at what is the health of the economy. They look at that 10-year treasury note, that bond, to say, are things looking good or not? And right now, I might tell you, things aren't looking that great.
16: And what is it that made the difference this week? Was it Iran or what?
2: Yeah, the biggest catalyst has been Iran and the concern that as oil prices have spiked again, because we've seen this re-escalation of the Iran war, that's going to lead to higher inflation, higher prices for longer. So you're seeing this repricing in the bond market on this assumption that inflation could be higher because oil prices are up again. And as we've seen, Brad, over the past, 6 months, it's not just oil prices. That trickles into prices across the rest of the economy, shipping, transportation, food.
16: Right.
2: And the risk is that this stubbornly high inflation that, frankly, the U.S. has been battling for years now is going to get worse because of persistently high oil prices going up more.
16: But then that means that you're saying then it's not just like bond prices go, because I don't have bonds, right? And yet when the bond interest rates start going up, that's when what other interest rates on your car, on your mortgages, stuff like that starts going up as well. It's all related.
2: It's really a signal for borrowing costs across the economy. So think about mortgage rates, for example. That's the biggest loan that most people ever take out in their life. We now see mortgage rates at the highest level in more than a year. They're closing in on 7% for the average 30-year fixed mortgage. That is a direct response to this concern that prices are going to be higher and we're going to have longer-term interest rates higher. You also have credit card rates going up. That's, those interest rates change. They're about 20% on average for a credit card interest rate. That is a huge amount of money you're paying in interest if you're carrying a balance, you're not paying off your balance every month. Plus, you've got the fact that companies borrow money in order to pay their staff, pay for expenses. So when they're paying more interest, that means less money for those other things. And then the big kind of impact here, and also one of the underlying reasons beyond the inflation concerns, Brad, that we're seeing, especially longer dated bonds, which bear with me here, kind of those longer term bond yields go higher, are concerns about the government's ability to pay off its own debts.
16: Oh, this is why we talk about 30-year bonds or something. That
2: exactly.
16: Would the government actually default on something like that? Is that what they're wondering?
2: That is a growing concern in the market right now.
16: Wow.
2: And it's something that that's been simmering for a while. But now that the government's debt is $40 trillion plus, those interest payments, the money that the government is paying its investors, you, if you own a government bond, that's going up because interest rates are going up. And those interest payments are really adding up. And a lot of investors are looking at that. They're saying, wow, the U.S. government is paying more on interest right now than on defense, on the defense budget, on Medicaid. That is really kind of putting into question the ability of the government to ultimately pay back its debts. And it's also why we're seeing this concern among investors to say, if I'm going to actually own government bonds, I need to get higher rates back because it's risky. And I'm more concerned about this than I was, you know, even a few months ago, definitely a couple of years ago.
16: So how is the U.S. dealing with that then? Because I know that like the G20 took place earlier this week. All the finance ministers got together in Asheville, North Carolina. So how is the Trump administration planning on addressing this?
2: Well, we've heard Treasury Secretary Scott Bessent really play down any concerns about the bond market. He says everything's fine. The U.S. is in strong shape. The economy is in strong shape. He's dismissed concerns about inflation overall. At the same time, the Treasury Secretary has announced pretty extraordinary moves to try to basically lower these rates that we're seeing on government debt. Starting this month, the Treasury plans to buy some of its own bonds back. That's, you know, normal procedure. You kind of have this mechanics in the market where you're constantly buying and selling. That's normal. But this move to telegraph, you know, we are intentionally going to buy bonds, and what a lot of investors see is a move to try to lower interest rates, because, by the way, we know that's something that President Trump likes, is lower Sure. interest rates. That is put into question Scott Bessent's credibility a little bit. In fact, well-known investors who are closely tied to Bessent have said, don't do that. Let the market speak. The market, the bond market, investors should be the one dictating what these rates are, not the Treasury Department trying to manipulate them. But you've got a lot of other market forces at play here, Brad. At the same time that some investors are selling government bonds, they're choosing to buy company bonds for tech companies, for example, that are trying to issue debt right now because they're spending a lot on AI. And some investors are saying, actually, my money is safer with Google paying me back if I lend them money than the U.S. government. So the big picture is that borrowing costs are going up for consumers and for businesses. That has the potential to slow down overall spending in the economy. It is a big overhang on the global economy right now. This is not just happening in the U.S. This is happening in a lot of other countries, too.
16: All right. Elizabeth Schulze, really helpful. Thank you so much.
2: Thank you, Brad.
16: Now, as one war rages on in the Middle East, another rages in Ukraine. And yet there are fronts on that war that extend far beyond Eastern Europe. German leaders announced that Russia has been sneaking around within its borders. The Kremlin, they claim, even sent a drone laden with explosives to one of its busiest airports. ABC's foreign correspondent Tom Sufi Burge is here. Tom, I'm sorry, there are drones with explosives hanging around a German airport? What is going on?
14: This was about a month ago, Brad, at Leipzig Airport, Eastern Germany, August the 4th, a major security scare when officials on the airfield discovered a drone packed with explosives, and it was just a few yards away from a Ukrainian cargo aircraft.
16: Wow.
14: The airport went into lockdown. All of the runways were closed. Leipzig Airport is used by the US military and other NATO militaries to ship equipment, and a lot of that equipment ends up in Ukraine. Hmm. Now, the drone was disabled. There was a bomb disposal unit that came onto the airfield. There was even a robot used to disable that device. What the German government has now said quite clearly, it's pointed the finger of blame very squarely at the Russian government and the Russian security services.
3: Zusammen betrachtet,
4: taken together, police investigations, crime patterns, and intelligence reveal Russian responsibility for the attempted attack at Leipzig Airport.
14: They've said that the components on that explosive drone, I mean, it looked like an off-the-shelf drone mm-hmm. that we've seen used a lot in the war in Ukraine, but they said, the Germans, that basically the components on that drone, the type of explosives used, also the modus operandi used in this alleged plot to potentially try and blow up that Ukrainian cargo aircraft, all bore the hallmarks of Russian drones and explosives used in previous operations, and the modus operandi was consistent with previous Russian operations in Europe, these type of sabotage attacks, and also the drone was consistent with drones used in the war in Ukraine.
16: Wait, so they're basically saying this is not the first time we've seen something like this? Because that, I mean, that would be a huge deal if the Russians deployed an explosive drone on an American airport. How widespread is this becoming?
14: Well, it was definitely the first time that a drone packed with explosives was potentially targeting aircraft at an airport in Europe. It is definitely not the first time by any stretch of the imagination that we've had sabotage plots and what the European governments call hybrid attacks which have been linked back to the Russian security services. When I say hybrid attacks, hybrid warfare, it can be arson attacks. We've seen multiple arson attacks in European countries. For example, in 2025, arson attacks against a property belonging to the former British Prime Minister. We also saw an arson attack in 2024, which destroyed a shopping center in the Polish capital, Warsaw. These attacks have all been linked back to Russia. The hybrid warfare can really be very low-level attacks, expressions of hate speech, anti-Semitism, Islamophobia. We've had incidences like that here in France, which are designed to sow hatred, destabilize European countries, which are allied to Ukraine and clearly kind of enemy number one for Moscow these days.
16: That's what I was going to ask you, Tom, is why Russia is doing this. It sounds like it's kind of like playing the long game. But also, who is carrying out these attacks? Because unlike the rest of Europe, like there's not free, like Russians can't just walk across the border into these countries. So is it like Russian spies or who's carrying out these sort of weird sabotages?
14: Yeah, this is a new type of operation which has been, well, which Russia has been employing, according to European security services and US intelligence sources as well, ever since Russia launched its full-scale war against Ukraine.
16: All right, we're up against a break right here, but when we come back, we'll find out kind of people were being recruited for these alleged sabotages. That's after the break.
3: Everything to my back is dark.
5: High in the Alpine wilderness.
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16: Welcome back to Start Here Weekend from ABC News. I'm Brad Milkey. Before the break, we were talking with ABC's Tom Sufi Burridge about these alleged Russian sabotage plots taking place around Europe. Tom, who has Russia allegedly beginning to do this for them? Like, who is carrying out these plots if not Russian spies or something?
14: Basically, what they've been doing is not a question of Russian spies based in Europe actually carrying out these plots themselves. What is believed to happen is that local people, often low-level criminals, vulnerable individuals, are recruited normally on social media, and they are offered a financial reward, sometimes via cryptocurrency, so therefore it's harder to trace. And basically, sometimes, in some of the cases which have gone to court in European countries, the individuals who have been convicted or charged effectively sometimes didn't quite know the full nature of what they were getting into. You know, they were told to go and, you know, set fire to a building, but they weren't really told the reason for it. For example, there have been warehouses in certain parts of Europe which were housing military equipment, were set on fire. You know, that type of thing. We're talking about low-level recruits.
16: So this is different from, like, do it for Mother Russia. This is more of like, hey, like, you're a gang. You'll get paid a few thousand whatever for that, for this. And, like, people just do the attack not knowing who they're doing it for, almost.
14: Exactly. And often these individuals come from Eastern European countries. And in some cases, they're Ukrainians. Ukrainians that are, you know, sympathetic to Russia, or, and there can be Ukrainians who are against the Ukrainian government and the country today. And in a way, for the Russians, that's ideal because that helps them muddy the narrative. The Russians are experts at doing this.
16: Right.
14: The Soviets were too, you know, creating this confusing narrative. So, you know, us in Western countries, when we come to report on these incidents, you know, and for our audiences to understand them, when people hear that, oh, it was a Ukrainian that carried it out, that's just a bit confusing. So, you know, that is the sort of modus operandi which we've seen deployed by the, by allegedly deployed by the Russians on multiple occasions.
16: Tom Sufi Burridge, really interesting story. Thank you.
14: Thanks, Brad.
16: All week, we were waiting for a verdict in the trial of Lindsay Clancy. The Massachusetts mother admitted to strangling her three children, Cora, Dawson, and Callan. But while prosecutors called this a case of cold-blooded murder, she's claimed she was not in her right mind. The jurors were tasked with deciding whether this all stemmed from a case of postpartum psychosis. All week, jurors deliberated. Well, after several days, they were unable to reach a verdict in the case. It leads to a mistrial. Clancy might be tried again. Meanwhile, that is not the only big case roiling the nation right now. For instance, Immigration and Customs Enforcement has now arrested 50,000 people in each of the last 2 months. Either of those months by themselves, that would be a record. Taken together, it is a huge surge. The last time we saw such a surge under the Trump administration was this past winter. You remember in January, the killings of Renee Good and Alex Preddy by immigration officers in Minnesota? Well, in between those shootings, there was another one. An ICE agent named Christian Castro shot a Venezuelan immigrant in the leg. Immediately, we were told by government officials this shooting was justified.
13: Our ICE agents are following the law and running their operations according to training.
16: They said the agent reported being attacked, ambushed by men wielding a shovel and a broom handle. Eventually, though, video came out showing Castro had not been attacked. In fact, he had fired through a door at a man he couldn't see. Well, this week, in a very rare instance during this immigration crackdown, the Trump Justice Department brought federal charges against one of its own. Now this case is spiraling in all sorts of ways. ABC's Alex Mallon covers the Justice Department. Alex, first off, what are these charges against this ICE officer?
15: Yeah, so these charges against Christian Castro, Brad, are so extraordinary because it's the first time that we've seen the Justice Department, the federal government, get involved and actually prosecute one of the federal agents that were dispatched in these immigration surges that we saw earlier this year. And these charges against Castro come after federal officials say that he lied about that account of his interactions with two of these undocumented immigrants in Minneapolis, who later, when video footage came out, fully disproved his statements. And we got this rare, extremely rare backpedaling from ICE at the time that essentially accused Castro and another agent of making false statements in their interviews with officials. So these charges presumably would have been seen as a long time coming, given we've heard ICE publicly acknowledge that they made these false statements. And so that is what makes this more extraordinary, and the fact that the federal government is bringing these charges. We already have seen state charges leveled at various ICE officials, including actually this officer who was charged.
16: State officials in Minnesota had been trying to get their hands on this guy for a while, right? So this federal case is kind of the same but different?
15: Yeah, so Castro was charged in May by state officials, the Hennepin County DA in Minneapolis, with assault and false statements charges related to this shooting incident. Now, since those charges were released, officials in Minnesota have been battling with state officials in Texas trying to get Castro extradited. This actually came to a head last week in federal court. Minnesota had sued to try and force Castro's extradition, which had been resisted by Governor Greg Abbott, and actually Minnesota lost.
16: Well, and now he's apparently self-surrendered, right? So I assume he goes wherever the feds want him to go. But Alex, because we're talking about how extraordinary it is that the federal government is bringing charges against one of their own immigration agents, you've reported that the prosecutor leading this investigation was fired on Thursday. How does that play into this?
15: Yeah, this is actually another extraordinary element of this, because we know that there's already been a lot of friction between the U.S. Attorney's Office in Minnesota, those career line prosecutors who have been tasked by the federal government officials here at Main Justice in Washington, D.C., with mounting this extraordinary crackdown, not just on immigration, but also people who have been protesting the immigration actions of this administration. What we learned is this prosecutor, Matthew Evans, was fired because a letter that was reported on by ProPublica that he had sent to the Venezuelan victim in this case who was shot by Castro. He disclosed in this letter to the lawyer that he was actually seeking to bring a more harsh criminal charge that's a civil rights violation known as deprivation under color of law.
16: Not just lying to investigators, but like civil rights laws.
15: Yes, exactly. This charge, which would be specifically with respect to what he did to this Venezuelan immigrant in this shooting, that would make him eligible for a much stricter sentence should he be convicted of that. And this prosecutor, Matthew Evans, disclosed that he was being blocked by officials at Maine Justice and the U.S. Attorney in Minnesota. Now, we understand from sources familiar with the matter, they dispute Evans's characterization in this letter. They say that this is still an open civil rights investigation into Castro, but we know Evans was fired as a result of this letter.
16: Wow.
15: And so this just shows another way that the Justice Department is really cracking down on prosecutors who seek to separate themselves from the actions of this administration.
16: What does all this mean for the DOJ? Because like you said, on one hand, huge deal that they are prosecuting a federal agent. But does this also mean there are people at the DOJ who don't want these types of cases to go forward, who don't want prosecutors taking the extra step of saying like, hey, maybe we should think about how we're doing these crackdowns?
15: Yeah, and I think it just speaks more to the overall approach of this administration with regards to police and federal law enforcement.
1: ICE is vital to the well-being of our country.
15: We've heard from President Trump, other top officials across the government, that they will always, quote unquote, back the blue. And that would seemingly, you know, not involve federal law enforcement prosecuting the actions of law enforcement. And we've seen the Civil Rights Division at DOJ vastly slim down. The parts of DOJ that would typically investigate police have been reoriented and shifted over towards investigating things like immigration. And so it would be, you know, a really extraordinary development if you saw civil rights charges on the federal level be brought against a federal law enforcement official. It's not something that I think that we would expect to see, and it would really reflect the concerns that were leveled by this prosecutor in Minnesota who says that he was specifically blocked from bringing any.
16: Alex Mallon, thank you.
15: Thanks, Brad.
16: Next up on Start Here Weekend, you'd expect more and more people to be accounted for. Instead, we're learning of more and more missing. We'll take you to Nepal after the break.
2: Stolen Voices of Dole Valley, a gripping new 9-part investigative podcast about a serial killer you've probably never heard of, Warren Forrest, a sadistic predator who prowled the Pacific Northwest in the early 70s. He hid behind the deeds of Ted Bundy, and he's only been convicted of two murders, but is suspected of many more. Since the release of Stolen Voices of Dole Valley, a witness identified in the podcast could lead investigators to the remains of Jamie Grissom.
3: He ran into the woods. He said he stumbled. As he fell down, he looks up and sees the body of a young woman.
2: And now the FBI is testing forensic evidence that had been collecting dust for decades. This cold case is now red hot. Binge the entire season of Stolen Voices of Dole Valley right now, wherever you get your podcasts. And make sure to hit that subscribe button so you don't miss out on the latest breaking news.
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16: Welcome back to Start Here Weekend from ABC News. I'm Brad Milkey. Usually, when a natural disaster strikes, you get lots of reports of people missing, and then that number starts to go down. People find their loved ones. Those who fled the scene come back home. Hospital admissions get reported. In Nepal, though, the number of missing keeps rising. That's how devastating last week's flooding became.
24: Looking at everything, it's like there is no world. What is left? It's like I am dead.
16: The extent of this disaster is really just starting to be understood. And ABC's foreign correspondent Britt Klenna is there on the ground talking to survivors. Britt, first off, why are these numbers continuing to rise, and how many missing are we talking about now?
25: Yeah, these numbers are moving very fast, and they keep climbing because crews, quite frankly, are still pulling bodies out of mud and debris that's feet deep in places. And some victims were swept so far downstream, Brad, that they've turned up as far away as India. As for missing, it looks like there are more than 3,000. Crews, though, still haven't made contact with workers trapped inside a flooded hydro power tunnel. So honestly, that number could keep moving again.
16: Unbelievable. And we know right now the death toll stands at over 1,100 and counting, with dozens of Americans, by the way, part of that number of unaccounted for. Part of the terrifying reality of this, Britt, is if you were close enough to get a good look at the flood, chances are that meant you weren't going to make it, right? So you had been finding survivors, though, I believe. Have we gotten a better sense of what this was like to experience?
25: Well, the accounts coming in now are chilling. I spoke to one American survivor who described it as a serpent coming towards them. She said it sucked everyone in and everything in its path.
26: Sucked a bunch of buses, SUVs, people, the base camp, everything. Took it in, turned it all upside down and dumped it into the ground.
25: It was horrifying. And she said she managed to escape with her husband within seconds, just running for her life, avoiding death. But among the gloom, I also spoke to a principal at a school who described how he successfully managed to evacuate 900 of his students who were inside the building at the time.
27: That one remaining part is that?
28: That bit of concrete there, that's
27: concrete one.
28: All that's left of the school.
27: Yeah.
25: Also, hundreds of others who were on their way to the school, he managed to get them to turn around.
28: You're a hero.
27: Not the hero, but I have done my duties.
25: It is remarkable how quickly he was able to mobilize when he found out from his friends upstream that a flood had enveloped their village.
28: So potentially some of the students, their parents may have died.
27: Yeah. But inside the, when I left at the last two, three of my colleagues and I, at that time, none of the students were remaining inside the school.
28: Okay, so you got everyone out.
27: Yeah.
28: That's the main thing.
27: Yeah, everyone out.
25: He became very emotional as we both looked onto that school, which had now been reduced to a vast area of mud and debris. Nothing, Brad, was left of that school anymore. And miraculously, it looks like those students survived, although two staff members are still missing.
16: Well, I'm wondering about the rescue zones. I guess I'm wondering what one of these areas looks like when you show up. They're so remote. And at this point, I feel like the topography, like the actual landmass of the area would have changed. Buildings are all over the place. I mean, what's it like there at this point?
25: Yeah, when you turn up at these sites, it is eerie, it's horrific, and it's hard to overstate how much the landscape itself has changed. Huge chunks of the riverbanks just simply washed away. And along those banks where there would be rows of houses, now nothing, just sludge, mud that had been reduced to now a kind of wet concrete texture. And that's what makes the rescue so hard as well, having to pull people out of those vast areas after they had been sucked under by this flood.
16: Well, and with that in mind, Brett, I mean, the sad reality is that some of the people they're pulling out of that mud are bodies, right? And now the number of these bodies are growing, and we hear that they, you know, want to bury them, but at the same time, people still don't know whether those are their loved ones or whether their loved ones are alive or dead. So how are they handling unification and burials all happening around the country here?
25: Yeah, and it's incredibly heartbreaking. Nepal's morgues are overwhelmed. So in Chitwan district, they've started burying unidentified victims in temporary mass graves, you know, roughly 100 buried this weekend alone. But before burial, forensic teams

0: edges to hold in all that filling. You buy them frozen, you throw them in the lunchbox, they thaw during the day, and they're ready to eat in a few hours. Uncrustables is a brand from the food giant Smucker.
1: With a name like Smucker's, it has to be good.
2: And for moms in a hurry, Smucker's makes Uncrustables PB&J sandwiches.
0: They now have more than 20 varieties, including peanut butter and honey, peanut butter and chocolate. But they also have competition. And this week, a judge said Smucker's lawsuit against Trader Joe's could continue. You see, last year, Trader Joe's debuted its own rival to this product. They're simply called Crustless Peanut Butter and Strawberry Jam Sandwiches. It's a mouthful, but they've got the white bread, they've got the crimped edges. Their boxes are even the same size, featuring a familiar-looking sandwich with a bite taken out of it. Within months, Smucker sued, claiming TJ's had violated their trademark specifically to cannibalize their business.
3: Smucker says it has no issue with selling, with others selling prepackaged, frozen, thaw-and-eat crustless sandwiches, but cannot allow Trader Joe's to mimic design and packaging that make Uncrustables a nearly billion-dollar brand.
0: In court documents, Trader Joe's claims its sandwiches aren't copying anyone. For instance, they say, our sandwiches aren't even circular. To which I said, what? I've seen these things. They look circular to me. Well, if you look closely, those crimped edges resemble a square with very rounded edges. Trader Joe's calls them squircles. The supermarket chain also takes issue with the idea that they're copying the packaging, noting that Smucker only redesigned its boxes 2 years ago. They don't get to claim legacy status. In fact, listen to this line in court documents. Its sandwich's appearance and cartoon avatar are no Nike swoosh or McDonald's golden arches. That is legalese for, who do you guys think you are? But remember, Trader Joe's is no stranger to trademark lawsuits, and they're not always on the side of the little guy. More than a decade ago, a Canadian man noticed there were no Trader Joe's in Canada and started hauling TJ's products north of the border, where he resold them at a higher price. He called it Pirate Joe's. He argued that anyone should have the right to sell something they've already bought for themselves fair and square. Like, if Trader Joe's wants to sell them at lower prices in foreign markets, they can, they should. Trader Joe's saw this differently and eventually reached a settlement in which this guy shut down his business. TJ's still has no stores in Canada. And it all goes to show the high seas of trademark litigation are no game for the weak. Even if you market yourself as the swashbuckling privateer, once your ship starts riding low with all those riches, soon you'll be defending your own treasure trove. All right, that'll do it for us. Thank you so much for listening to Start Here Weekend from ABC News. Start Here Weekend is produced by Aaron Ferrer, Emily Schutz, Jen Newman, and Anthony Ali. Ariel Chester is our social media producer. Josh Cohen is director of podcast programming. I'm our managing editor. Thanks to John Newman, Tara Gimbel, Eamon McNiff, and Katie Dendos. 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And of course, check us out right here for another edition of Start Here Weekend. I'm Brad Milkey. See you next week.
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11: From ABC News, I'm Chuck Severson. What's confronting you from the sky and on the road this Labor Day weekend? Starting with ABC News forecaster Samara Theodore says things look pretty nice in the northeast, mild but very stormy in the southeast.
12: As you head through your Saturday, be prepared for afternoon thunderstorms to really just sweep from Kentucky all the way to the Carolinas. We could see some flash flooding on the road, so be very mindful of that. Then tomorrow, this threat shifts farther south into the Lowcountry. Places like Savannah, Georgia, Charleston, all in the bullseye for damaging wind, flash flooding, and some hail.
11: TSA expecting to screen more than 17 million people at airports like Newark, where ABC's Morgan Norwood is.
13: The road trip definitely going to cost you more. The national average for a gallon of gas is above $4. It's sitting right at $4.12, up nearly a dollar from last Labor Day. Diesel just hit an all-time record as well at $5.85 a gallon. And if you're wondering where everyone is headed, here, New York, Seattle, Orlando, and Boston, topping AAA's list of domestic destinations.
11: Dramatic rescues 10 days after the Nepal floods. ABC's Marcus Moore.
14: Officials said that a woman was rescued at a house, while elsewhere in the region, the Prime Minister's office says a man was pulled out alive from a hydropower tunnel. 500 others are believed to be trapped in various tunnels in the region. Officials say more than 1,300 people were killed and nearly 5,000 remain missing. Since the August 26th disaster, more than 13,000 people have been rescued.
11: Newly arrived in Moscow for talks to try to end the Russia-Ukraine war, U.S. diplomat Steve Witkoff and President Trump's son-in-law, Jared Kushner. After the mistrial declared in the Massachusetts trial of Lindsey Clancy, the mother who admitted to killing her three children, she's back in a state mental hospital. Her lawyer had claimed postpartum psychosis. Sentenced to 60 days in jail, former Kentucky Governor Matt Bevin, repeatedly failing to provide financial records in a child support case. Judge says after 30 days, he could get out. You're listening to ABC News.
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5: 7:04 at KSL News Radio, I'm McKenna Rodriguez. KSL's top local story this hour. 1 in 6 Utah kids are facing food insecurity.
6: We have 500,000 Utahns that are facing hunger. The numbers are as scary as they were at the height of the pandemic.
5: Communication director with the Utah Food Bank, Heidi Canella, tells inside sources that food insecurity is on the rise as the cost of living goes up.
6: All of it combined, there's just not enough left for people to get by on.
5: She says you can help by donating your time, food, or money to a local food bank. And she's encouraging that service in honor of National Food Bank today and National Hunger Action Month in September. In other local news, a Utah corn maze is honoring the late Dolly Parton. KSL News Radio's Reagan Edelman has the story.
7: Corn Belly's 31st season kicks off tonight, and they actually had plans to honor Dolly Parton well before the news came that she had passed away. Marketing and events director Camille Combs says they've been working on the maze all year, and it was designed to look like Dolly from a bird's eye view.
8: I think we had just released our design and unveiled it online about a week or so before the news came out that she had passed away.
7: She says they chose Dolly as the model for America's 250th birthday, calling her an American treasure.
8: It just gives it extra significance for us this year to know that people are coming here and really wanting to remember her and celebrate her legacy.
7: Throughout the season, they'll honor Dolly in several special ways, including a Dolly Day, where proceeds will be donated to her imagination library. Reagan Edelman, KSL News Radio.
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5: 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Pretty slow morning so far. No slowdowns on all your major highways in Salt Lake, Utah, and Davis counties. 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Super Trees, 126 South, across from Riverton High. Super Trees. Sunny skies on the horizon today and a high of 90 degrees before temperatures cool to 68 degrees tonight. The temperatures just get progressively cooler this Labor Day weekend, 84 tomorrow and 75 on Monday. Right now it's clear skies and 70 degrees. I'm McKenna Rodriguez, KSL News Radio. 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
14: Good morning. Beautiful Saturday morning to you.
15: Happy Saturday, David.
14: Welcome to the burr months.
15: The burr months.
14: Oh, man. We're burr. Heading to the best time of the year.
15: I've never heard that before.
14: pretty common phrase, I think. But man, this is literally the best time of the year. Man, you get into fall and winter and all the good stuff happens this time of year. The Cougs are back. Life is good. Life is good. I don't know if you're like me, but I always get this weird, maybe it's not weird. I think I know where this comes from in me, but I get this weird impulse to start, like, winterizing my cars, like new air filters and new oil change and do all the stuff and get them ready, right? And I think that's because of all the football I watched growing up and all the football, you know, games have the automotive related commercials. And it's like, oh yeah, I got to get that stuff done.
15: Yeah. Dad's in the garage with the radio on listening to the football game. He's working on the car.
14: That's a great way to go. But speaking of working on cars, we're here to help you do that. KSL Talk is the number 575-8255. That will get you in on the phones. We'll get you on the air and help you out with your problem, get your question answered. Milton is here alongside me, of course, to answer your questions. And if you want to text us, 57500 is that number. Always better to call if you can. If you're not too shy, because often Milton will have follow-up questions and make it easier for him to get you a better answer to your question. Now, another thing we've been talking about this week, they were in the news this week, Ford had a recall that they announced, I think 150,000-ish vehicles. And it got you and I talking about recalls in general.
15: Right.
14: And I just purchased a new vehicle recently, and so I went out and searched to see if there were any recalls still open on it, and there were not. But it raised a good question. If your vehicle has a recall on it, how do you find out? You know, not only how do you find out, but what is it and how do you get it squared away and that kind of thing? And recalls are just a part of making cars. They happen. And some are worse than others. Fortunately for Ford, their recall this week is pretty minor little thing. It's a grounding issue, a little eyelet.
15: An eyelet on the ground strap under the hood.
14: Right. So yeah. It sounds really bad.
15: A 35-cent part.
14: Right. It's not a big deal, right?
15: Yeah.
14: GM's got a massive problem they're dealing with right now. They've got, is it the
15: 6.2 liter V8 engine, which has really kind of been an issue for 5 years or so.
14: Yeah, this is not new. No. It's ongoing. And I think that's due to a machining part on, is it the cam?
15: Yeah, you know, it depends on who you talk to on that. Is it a machining issue? I don't think we really know exactly yet.
14: They haven't figured it out.
15: Most sources say the crankshaft journals weren't resurfaced properly. Even some people are saying the cylinder walls had the wrong kind of crosshatch finish on them. A lot of people are saying that the 020 oil was just the wrong oil for the engine and it needed to be a heavier oil. I remember the first V8 I ever did an oil change on that called for the 020. And I thought, boy, you know, we've seen 020 on 4 cylinders and 6 cylinders. And I thought, V8, I'm not sure if that's, you know, really a great idea. And well, of course, we'll talk about viscosities another time, but now 016 oil is out. And
14: There's 08 out
15: 08 there. Is around the
14: it's
15: corner.
14: It's like dumping water into your car.
15: Yeah.
14: It's crazy.
15: Yeah, pretty soon.
14: And of course, Toyota's had their issues with the airbags and Honda. They all of these vehicle manufacturers, you can't name one that doesn't have recalls.
15: No, that airbag recall from a few years back affected 67,000 vehicles. I had a Subaru that, and you know, it was amazing. The car, I bought it from one of my customers that sat for about 2 years before we had a chance to put an engine in it. And every quarter I got a notice from Subaru saying, you need to get this in and get the airbag replaced. I'm going, yeah, I will as soon as I can drive it to the shop.
14: Yeah, but so
15: that we're getting more and more and more recalls. And the first thing that I want to say about it is nationalhighwaytrafficsafety.gov, and don't spell it out, NHTSA.gov. It's really kind of cool, this website for the National Highway Traffic Safety Administration. You can go in and enter your VIN number, and I did that this week because you were talking about yours.
14: I did it on my car, yeah.
15: I checked one of my cars. I've got a 2007 that has a recall that was just issued in 2023, and it's outstanding. And so I'm going to make an appointment and get it in. But, you know, there's almost 300 million cars on the road in the United States. I think the last tally was 297.5 million cars. But in 2025, 10% of those had some sort of recall. There were 29 million recalls in 2025. Now, in 2026, we're on track. In the first 6 months of 2026, we've had 23 million already.
14: Jeez.
15: And you hear the word recall and you kind of go, oh, gee, that car must be garbage or
14: yeah,
15: this and that. But it's really not. And especially nowadays, I think your point about, you know, more and more, there seems to be more and more recalls. It's not necessarily a bad thing. It can be a little thing. I mean, I think Tesla led the charge in 2024. Yeah.
14: They were number one.
15: But the majority of theirs are what they call
14: right
15: OTAs, over the air. It's a software update.
14: You didn't have to go into the dealer. It was,
15: right.
14: You know.
15: And there's Lucid had a big one.
14: It's funny that they call those recalls, though, because they're not recalling anything. They're just updating software.
15: One that Lucid had, which is an electric car company, their headlight circuit would overheat.
14: Okay, now that's a recall.
15: Yeah, but they fixed it with a software update.
14: That's funny.
15: They fixed it beam down an update to your car. And we're used to it with our phones. You know, you need to update this app. You get a software update for your phone, this, that. And 17% of all recalls so far in 2026 are over the air or software updates done. You don't even have to take your car in.
14: Right. And as cars get more complicated and we keep designing more features into them and we keep trying to make them more fuel efficient and all the things, what we're really doing is driving a computer around that has an engine attached to it.
15: And there's more and more innovation, more and more progress. One of the largest categories for recalls across almost all makes are the electric park brake system.
14: The things people never use.
15: Yeah, millions and millions of cars for the electric park brake. But at the National Highway Traffic Safety Administration website, you can enter your VIN number, and even cooler, you can sign up for text messages if a new recall is submitted for your car.
14: It's really a handy website, and I'd encourage you to check it out. See if your car's got a recall on it. Nick, you could have a recall that's several years old and not even know it.
15: You know, I've got one.
14: The manufacturers don't always know, especially for vehicles that have exchanged hands a couple times, who the current owner is. They have no idea how to get in touch with you unless you go into a dealer or something.
15: Right. Yeah, it's a good idea to check. Carfax says there are 57 million cars on the road that have at least one outstanding recall. That's not counting new stuff that's coming out every day, but 57 million older cars that have outstanding recalls.
14: All right. So go to that website, check it out, see if you've got some recalls, and if you do, get to with your dealer and get them squared away. But recalls they can be minor things or they can be something pretty serious, and you don't know what they are until you find out. Right? All right. Well, with that, let's check out for a moment here and take our first break. When we come back, we'll have more on KSL Drives. In the meantime, give us a call. KSL Talk is the number, 575-8255. We'll get you in. We'll answer your question, or you can text us at 57500. And we'll be back with more on KSL Drives.
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14: Welcome back to KSL Drives. Talking recalls this morning, and in the break here, Milton and I were talking about how recalls affect not just your vehicle, but recalls can affect the things that you attach to your vehicle.
15: Yes.
14: Right? Things that the car makers really don't have anything to do with. Have you ever replaced your tires, for example?
15: Yeah, on that NHTSA website, you can search for tire recalls. You can search for child seat recalls. There's also a category called equipment, which was a little odd to me, but I think it's like airbags and maybe trailer brakes, things like that. There's been a lot of recalls for trailer brakes, rear view cameras, things that are just totally dangerous. Like if your rear view camera doesn't work, boy, don't drive your car.
14: Rear view, I have now 2 cars that have them. I don't use it at all. I just look behind me. Maybe I'm an old fuddy-duddy. I don't know.
15: You have to train yourself to use that. It takes a little while to get used to. But
14: I've always been told you're not supposed to look at screens while you drive.
15: thanks for that idea.
14: And in one of my cars, literally the screen that has your backup camera on, it's probably one and a half by 2 inches. It's like, oh, that's helpful.
15: I remember some of the early ones that would actually show up, and I thought it was really convenient. It'd be this little 3x3 screen that would show up inside your rearview mirror. Well, that's the perfect place for it, because that's where I'm looking anyway.
14: Kind of a heads-up display on your mirror there.
15: Yeah, heads up. Besides the equipment on that, I mentioned you can get a notification if you sign up for it from NISTA. Another thing that caught my eye this week, that's kind of starting to be a recall thing, but very difficult to recall, and that's that airbags, someone has been importing, quote-unquote, illegal, non-certified airbag inflators into the country.
14: Care to take a guess where from?
15: China. From China. In August, the 11th fatality was recorded because of these defective aftermarket non-approved airbags that are being imported, smuggled into the country somehow illegally. But they have the same problem that the 67 million airbag recall from several years ago. They have the same problem, just basically shrapnel. Instead of inflating to help protect you, and these accidents have been, relatively survivable accidents, and the airbag has just exploded, and there's shrapnel that then people are injured, and there's been 3 serious injuries and 11 fatalities. So that's another thing to check when you buy a car, if you're not familiar with it. If you suspect that maybe it was in an accident, and you can run a Carfax report on that, hopefully it will be there. But
14: That's a scary thing. I saw in a video, I think this past week, when looking at just, recalls, and they brought up the airbag recall. This it was a Toyota recall, but Toyota didn't even make the bags.
15: Right.
14: Right. It was a third market or third party vendor that did that, and I saw one of the results. This poor lady literally had a shard of metal. It looked like maybe a half an inch wide that had hit her just on the side of her eye. I mean, just so close to her eye, and it looked horrible. So some of these recalls are very serious, right? And that's one of them.
15: Yeah, the safety thing. The other thing are campaigns. I've seen a lot of times where car manufacturers will step up to the plate and say, hey, we know we have this problem. It's not a safety recall, but it's not up to our standards.
14: Mm-hmm.
15: The one that comes to mind, there was a 3-liter V6 Toyota engine in the 90s that it had a problem with the head gasket leaking, and then the block would get pitted and cause engine overheating and engine failure. And they just stepped up to the plate and said, hey, this is a problem on this 3-liter engine, and we're covering all of them up to 10 years and 100,000 miles. And we started looking for that. You pull the cylinder heads off to do a head gasket, and you could see the pitting in the block. And then at that point, you send it to Toyota. And they would either do the head gaskets at no charge, and there were a lot of them, they replaced the engine for free. They call those campaigns. Toyota and Honda do those a lot, where they just say, this isn't right. We're going to take care of that, and that's something to look for.
14: Right, and that's kind of the standard you want to see from the manufacturer of your car.
15: Right.
14: I think people understand that there are going to be issues. It's just part of the manufacturing process. And when the manufacturer steps up voluntarily and just takes care of it, that's what you want to see. It's when manufacturers are forced to step up to the plate and, kicking and screaming and have to take care of something that they don't want to because it's going to be very expensive. That's what you don't want to see. And that's the knock on several manufacturers over the years.
15: Well, and that's what breaks my heart with the GM engine recall, because it seems like maybe they haven't been quite as forthcoming as they could have been. And GM's close to my heart, so that's that's tough for me. I actually own a 6.2 liter V8 GM engine, but it was built in 2007. And that has almost 300,000 miles on it. So that obviously doesn't have the problem. But it was one of my favorite things to be able to tell people is, you know, people would compliment, you know, if we did happen to do a good job on a car repair, I would say, well, thank you very much. I appreciate that. But, you know, if anything ever goes wrong or if anything doesn't go right, let me know because I can fix that too.
14: Yeah. Yeah, and I get GM's reticence on this. That's a, how many did you say? It's a potentially a million vehicles?
15: Well, it started out to be 500,000. And then lately, National Highway Traffic Safety Administration has said, you know, you still have a problem in a couple of the newer years, which is going to add another 500,000.
14: Yeah, I think they kind of just said it's within the time span. It was like a year and a half, something like that. And I think what's coming to light now is that no, it's not within that year and a half. It's potentially a lot wider than that year and a half, right?
15: Well, and some of the recalls are just little things. I was reading about a Honda one that I just thought was ridiculous. They have in the trunk a tire sealant aerosol that goes in the trunk, and they had like 4 million recalls because too much pressure might build up inside that canister.
14: Yeah, it sounds horrible, but it's not a big deal. Just tears in a can. Right. All right. We better jump out and take a break for our news, traffic, and weather. On the other side, we would love to chat with you and help you out with your car. It doesn't matter if it's a recall. You can have a question about your engine, something about sound it's making, oil, gas, coolant, one of your fluids, whatever. We are here to help you out this morning. So give us a call. KSL Talk is that number, 575-8255. 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And we'll be back with more on KSL Drives.
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5: 7:30 at KSL News Radio. I'm McKenna Rodriguez. KSL's top local story this hour. Leaders in Orem say the plans for an amphitheater in Provo Canyon is going to have a lot of negative impacts on their city. KSL News Radio's Heather Peterson explains.
1: The mayor and city council members have issued a letter saying that while they want to let their neighbors in Provo make their own decisions, the plans will have a major effect on Orem.
2: Because this project is so far north in Provo, we believe that most of the impact will be on Orem, especially the traffic.
1: Orem City spokesperson Pete Wolfley says the residents are worried about congestion on SR 189 and SR 52, but also sound and light pollution and the impacts to all the recreation opportunities in Provo Canyon. Right now, the application for the amphitheater, backed by the Osmond family, has been withdrawn. But Orem City leaders say they expect a revised proposal soon.
2: We hope that, you know, whatever they come back with, those concerns are addressed. And that will give the council and the mayor a chance to, you know, look at it with fresh eyes.
1: Heather Peterson, KSL News Radio.
5: Our top national story this hour from ABC News. There are scenes of hope in Nepal today as at least two people were rescued 10 days after a deadly landslide and flash flood hit the region.
3: Officials said that a woman was rescued at a house, while elsewhere in the region, the prime minister's office says a man was pulled out alive from a hydropower tunnel. 500 others are believed to be trapped in various tunnels in the region. Officials say more than 1,300 people were killed and nearly 5,000 remain missing. Since the August 26 disaster, more than 13,000 people have been rescued.
5: That was ABC's Marcus Moore reporting. Coming up, temperatures are getting progressively cooler over the weekend. KSL weather is next. KSL News Time, 7:32.
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5: 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Pretty slow morning so far. Still no slowdowns I'm looking at on all your major highways in Salt Lake, Utah, and Davis counties. The 10th annual My Gluten-Free World Expo is being held September 25th and 26th at the Mountain America Expo Center in Sandy. 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Sunny skies on the horizon today and a high of 90 degrees before temperatures cool to 68 degrees tonight. And the temperatures just get progressively cooler this Labor Day weekend, 84 tomorrow and 75 on Monday. Right now it's fair skies and 70 degrees. I'm McKenna Rodriguez, KSL News Radio. 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
14: Second half of the show on a beautiful Saturday morning, heading into fall, loving this weather. Got the long, we haven't even mentioned it's a long weekend.
15: It is Labor Day weekend.
14: Labor Day weekend. I think everybody's out of town and not working on their cars. But we do have our first call of the morning. We've got Justin, who's calling in this morning from Salt Lake City. Good morning, Justin. Justin, are you there?
13: Can you hear me?
14: I got you now. We got okay. You now. Thanks for calling in. How can we help you out today?
13: Well, I had a location in Ogden, I won't mention their name, do some repair work on the headlight cover, the little clear cover that goes over, had a crack in it, and it was a body shop. They replaced this lens cover, and now I'm getting an indicator light that says my headlight range control is not properly working. That was the only thing that changed. So one side has an older lens cover, the other one has a brand new one. I get back to them and they just tell me, oh, that's something wrong with your car. But it was fine when I took it in and not fine when I brought it back. So I've asked a few other people and everybody just looks at me like they don't know what I'm talking about. They've never heard about range control.
14: I've never heard of this.
13: This guy knows the answer.
15: What kind of vehicle is it?
13: It's an Audi.
15: Okay. So what the system is, and I think you understand what it is it has the ability to sense when another car is oncoming, and if you have your high beams on, it will automatically dim to your low beam. And quite frankly, I wish that all the oncoming cars that I run into at night had that feature, because it seems like more and more people in the city don't know what that's about. Anyway, you know, my experience with body shops is they're notorious for not plugging things in. And there may be, and my guess is that on the Audi, and I'm a little more familiar with how it works on some of the Japanese cars, but on the Audi, there must be a sensor inside the headlight that senses the light coming towards you. And so there may be something that's not plugged in. The other thing is when they switched out the lens cover for you, is the old one, is it oxidized?
13: Yes, it is.
15: See, there could be, I'd have to do some research on that, but there could be an imbalance problem that the car is going, well, this headlight is saying I'm getting this much light, but this headlight is giving me a different reading. And so it's unable to make sense of the two readings.
13: Yeah, that's what I asked him. I said, did you knock something out of alignment, or is it literally just because this one's oxidized? And they're like, no, you got a problem with your car. That's Audi's problem. Take it to the dealership. Mm-hmm. And so it's like, yeah, I don't think that's right. So
14: code for we don't want to deal with this.
15: Speaking of codes, there probably is a code that a check engine light code reader wouldn't read it, but a more complete
14: professional.
15: Yeah, that's the word I'm looking for. There could be a code that you could take into your local car repair shop and see if there's it would be a body control module code that would say, hey, there's a problem here. That would at least get you pointed in the right direction. But if it's coming up on the heads-up display on your dash, for sure, there is a code set in the body control module which would say, hey, the sensor is unplugged, or there's an imbalance of the reading, or it needs to be calibrated, or now that you've done this, it needs a software update or something like that.
13: But, so there's three or four different options to repair it. It's not just one option.
15: Yeah, there's always, seems like with any code that sets, there's always four or five different issues. But, you know, if it is the body shop's fault, and I hope it's not, but I hope it is at the same time. It's probably something that didn't get plugged in.
13: Where are you located? You sound like the kind of guy I need to take the car to.
14: Well, he used to be.
15: I closed up shop at the end of, after 30 years, I thought that was a good run. And unfortunately, I'm not in business anymore.
13: Okay. Well, do you recommend a certain place to take to that someone might be more tuned into something like that than somebody's going to scratch their head and say, I don't really know?
15: Do you live in the Ogden area?
13: In Salt Lake.
15: In Salt Lake?
13: I took it to Ogden because someone recommended them to me. I'll never go back there again. But
15: Well, there's a couple places I could recommend for you. I can't do that on the air. But if you want to hang on the line until we go to break in a few minutes, I'll be glad to give you a couple ideas. Okay.
13: Thank you.
14: All right. Thanks for the call, Justin. I'll put you on hold. Don't hang up, and we'll help you out off air and get you a place that can help you out.
13: Thanks for the expert advice. Have a great day.
15: Thanks, Justin.
14: And with that, we've got all our lines open. KSL Talk is the number, 575-8255. Or you can text us at 57500. We do have a texter asking a question. This is a TPMS question. And for those who don't know what that is, tell us what TPMS is.
15: Tire pressure monitoring system.
14: There you go. You know, that little light that comes on your dash that says your tire's low pressure. So
15: It's easy to get confused with throttle position sensor monitor.
14: Yes. That's a problem I've always had. So the question is, how much air has to escape before that light comes on, before the TPMS light comes on?
15: Escape? They use that word?
14: They said...
15: leave.
14: It's how much air needs to leave.
15: All right, I'm out of here.
14: We're out. We quit.
15: Okay, so my experience is it's usually right around 4 pounds. Different car manufacturers can have different limits, but it's usually about 4 pounds.
14: Yeah, I know that when my light goes on, and maybe it's because I'm taking a day or two to get to the, because I have nitrogen in the tire, so I have to go to get the nitrogen in there. I can't just, not in all my cars, but in one of them. And by the time I get there, it's almost always 5 pounds low.
15: Yeah.
14: So
15: that sounds about right. And air is critical. It's amazing how just a little bit of compressed air keeps your car up up off of the road. It's an amazing thing.
14: Well, I'll need air for so many reasons. All right, we're going to jump out and take our final break. When we come back on the other side, though, we got Dave waiting in Bountiful. He's got a question and a couple more of your texts. And we'll be back with the final segment of KSL Drives after this.
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14: Final segment of KSL Drives for this early, very early autumn, we're going to call it, Saturday morning.
15: Did you say final? I just got here.
14: I know. Fastest hour in radio. One of the most overused terms, but it feels accurate,
15: speedy.
14: Right? Feels accurate. All right, let's take Dave's call, who's calling in from Bountiful this morning. Hi, Dave.
23: Good morning. Sure glad to talk to you guys. I've got a 2000 Grand Cherokee Laredo. And about a year ago, I had a leaking freeze plug. And so my grandson, who is a mechanic, bless his heart, he went in and replaced the leaking freeze plug. And, you know, I just went and got parts for it and put them on. But now a freeze plug is leaking again.
15: The same one.
23: So my question, yes.
15: Okay.
23: He replaced all the ones on that side. I think there was two of them. And, you know, one, he just barely touched it. And, you know, it eroded so bad, it just went right through the freeze plug.
15: Yeah.
23: But my question is, I drive the car maybe 1,000 miles a year, if that. So, you know, my options are to just leave it and let it to drip a little bit on the driveway, or to go have somebody, you know, take the exhaust manifold off, you know, do all of that, tear down on that side and replace the freeze plug, or, and you probably don't like this, or use some sort of a radiator cooling system sealant.
15: Sure.
23: So I guess my question is what's your opinion of the sealant? You know, it's never going to go on the freeway more than 5 miles. And so just my little tote around.
15: Well, the thing about freeze plugs is the job of actually replacing them is usually pretty easy and pretty straightforward, But it's getting to them, as you mentioned. You know, sometimes you have to remove the starter, the exhaust manifold. Sometimes you can't even reach them. So when you had it replaced, did you use an actual metal freeze plug? Because I know there's a lot of the rubber style out there that is a rubber.
23: Yes, they were metal.
15: Okay.
23: And I'm thinking that they were kind of a brassy color.
15: Right.
23: And so then I was wondering about, you know, galvanic action or something between, you know, whatever the engine is.
14: Block.
15: Did it have a
23: compared to the
15: was it,
23: you know,
15: just
23: he was a very conscious mechanic. He's a jet mechanic.
15: Yeah.
23: And you know, he scraped them and he sanded them and he put additional sealant, you know, around when he put the freeze plug in. And like I said, he replaced two freeze plugs and wire around it. We did the water pump and the tensioner and, you know, all those things.
15: Cool.
23: Thermostat housing.
15: The replacement part, was it like a saucer, like a plate?
23: Yes, it was.
15: Or did it have a nut in the middle?
23: No.
15: Didn't have a nut in the middle. Okay. Well, I guess the idea of the sealant is, I just never know if that's going to work. There are some brands that are better than others as far as not my concern. My other concern about a sealant is it going to clog something up?
23: Right, the heater core.
15: Yeah, the best brand that I've seen is a brand called Bars Leaks. And there's two versions of that, one that's just liquid and one that's pelletized. If you were going to try one, I would get the Bars Leaks pelletized and then carefully follow the instructions on there. And if you're not getting coolant, you know, gushing out on the floor and it's just a drip, that may help. Of course, and always in the back of my mind, because, you know, when I work on a car, and especially when I'm doing it for someone else, I have to warranty it, you know, back it up, you know, make sure it's going to last. So my thought is, well, what's the actual problem? It took 26 years for the first ones to rust out. And usually with a freeze plug, that's the deal. It's only on cars that are, you know, more than 25 years old, because it has to rust through. So we know that the new one hasn't done that, that it's not sealing properly for some reason. And the question is, how long is that going to hold out? Is it just a little bit of a seep and it's going to be okay with the Bars Leaks? And hopefully that's the case, especially where you don't drive it very much. Or is it something that's going to pop out, you know, which that's probably not the case. But
23: I've done, you know, the YouTube route. And you know, there's 450 YouTube videos out there, and everybody says, you know, the K is the best and the Bars Leak is the best, and you know, they make a standard as well as they make a heavy duty liquid thing. And just to comment, just a broad estimate. Like I said, I've had the car since it was new in 2000. What would the cost of a shop to go in and replace those?
15: Which engine is in this? Is it the straight?
23: It's a straight six.
15: Straight six. Okay.
23: Yes.
15: So that's one
23: and
15: of the easier
23: manifolds. Manifold is on the right side, right above where the freeze plugs are.
15: Yeah, I think it's about 3 hours labor to remove that, and then another half hour for the freeze plug. So whatever their hourly rate is, times 3.5 is about what it's going to be. So it could be.
23: Yeah, and the parts are 25 cents.
15: Yeah. Yeah. So it could be, you know, $600 or so.
23: Okay. Yeah, and I was thinking, okay, if it was less than $1,000, I'd probably go ahead.

0: just have to make sure there's room for it. There's specific right. instructions. I don't remember exactly what they are. Have to be up to temperature. You have to run it for a certain amount of time. But you don't have to drain it and do all that. You can add it to it as it is.
1: Man, I think with all that hassle, I'm just putting new plugs in.
0: And there, the pilot has chimed in. Just fix it.
2: Just fix it. Okay.
1: Just fix it.
2: Well, I appreciate you guys. I've been listening to you ever since I found that you were on the air. So I really appreciate
0: thank you very
2: that.
0: Much.
1: We're glad to have you there, Dave.
0: I appreciate that.
1: Thanks for the call, and you have a great long Labor Day weekend. All right, we're going to go from Dave to David, who's calling in this morning from Tooele. Good morning, David.
3: Hello, this is David.
1: Hi. How can we help you out?
3: Hey, so I actually, my problem's already been fixed, but I had something that maybe should have been a recall and hasn't been, and so I got Ford to help me pay for it, but it was a bit tricky to do.
1: What happened?
3: So I have a 2019 F-150 with the EcoBoost that was having the cam phaser issue where when you'd start the truck, it would rattle kind of like a rattlesnake for a minute.
1: Mm-hmm.
3: And it's a known issue with Ford, and it's a nightmare to fix because you got to get all the way down to the timing chain.
0: Yeah.
3: So I watched a video, and this guy had done it where they had called Ford and asked for help. And ultimately, yeah, I had to jump through a lot of hoops of making sure the dealer diagnosed it, and they told me what the problem was. They wouldn't make any promises, but in the end, I was quoted $5,200 fix it, and they brought it down to $2,200 for it. Once I called Ford and they jumped through all their hoops, they paid for over half of that repair.
1: Good.
0: That's great.
1: I like success stories.
0: And on the National Highway Traffic Safety Administration website, there's also a spot where you can report something. If you think that there's an issue that should be a recall, you can report it, and they'll look into it. But yeah, sometimes it's tough to get them to step up to the plate and help, but there's been a lot of situations where I've suggested, you know, if you do this and this and this, maybe the manufacturer will help you out with the price. So I'm glad they did that for you.
1: All right.
3: Yep, I was very pleased with it.
1: Thank you for the good story, David. Appreciate your call.
3: You bet. Happy weekend.
1: Thanks for being there. You too. Enjoy your Labor Day. One more call to finish up the hour here. We've got Tyler calling in this morning from Ogden. Hi, Tyler.
4: Hi. Yeah, I'm just getting ready to go out of town, taking the family on a little trip to Flaming Gorge, and my check engine light just came on my 2013 Chevy Silverado.
1: Mm-hmm.
4: And so I went to AutoZone, and it said that I had a bad O2 sensor. I'm just wondering, I'm pulling my boat, wondering if there's going to be any issue still going.
1: Did it tell you which sensor it is?
4: Yeah, it says it's bank 2 sensor 1.
1: What do you think, Milton?
0: Well, I would feel a little bit better recommending it if it was bank 2 sensor 2. And that's just because the bank 2 sensor 2 or bank 1 sensor 2 is the sensor behind the catalytic converter. And it doesn't do quite as much work as far as controlling your fuel mixture. But technically... you would be fine driving it, pulling a boat. It will reduce your fuel economy, but you don't have much of that really anyway with the truck and the boat and the family along. You're going to, you know, not get very, but it will reduce your fuel economy. It will cause a little bit more pollution than normal. The only danger is there's a lot of ways an oxygen sensor can fail. Oh, and did the code say anything about a heater? Did it say that it was a problem with the oxygen sensor heater, or did it just say oxygen sensor?
4: No, it just says delayed response, lean to rich, bank 2, sensor 1.
0: So it's lazy. It's not doing its job. The only thing I'd be concerned, if it decides to stick rich, if it gets stuck and it's telling the computer, give me more fuel, give me more fuel, give me more fuel, it's too lean down here, I need more fuel. The computer will do it to the point where you get black smoke coming out of the tailpipe that'll be running that rich. That doesn't happen very often. That's pretty rare.

0: Okay.
1: The good news is that's not too hard of a sensor to replace.
0: Okay.
1: Okay.
0: That sounds good. Hey, thanks a lot. Appreciate it.
2: All right.
1: Thanks for the call,
2: Tyler. Good luck, and I hope you get that trip in. Couple texts to wrap up the hour here, Milton. The first one, my 2012 Acura MDX, while driving, the RPM kind of goes up and down just a bit. I notice it's slightly lugging, but my wife hardly even notices. Thoughts on that?
1: Probably need a little bit more information, but usually on an Acura, the only thing that will make the idle fluctuate like that would be if the air conditioner compressor is kicking in. But throttle body cleaning comes to mind. Start with the throttle body cleaning and go from there.
2: All right. And if you still have an issue, give us a call next week. We'll help you out there. One final text to wrap up the hour. I have an 06 Chevy 2500 HD 6.0 with 345,000 miles on it.
1: Congratulations.
2: Still runs well. No major issues. Can you tell if it's running well enough based on the emissions test? Can you tell anything from the testing? And I think that's probably no.
1: You really can't. As far as the way it's burning out the tailpipe, the old emissions test was, probe up the tailpipe and then measuring the actual carbon monoxide and hydrocarbons and oxygen coming out of the tailpipe, carbon dioxide. That would tell you a lot. But if you don't have a check engine light on and it passes emissions, that means that there's nothing bad enough that the computer is picking up on saying, hey, this is a problem. So it must be good.
2: And my 93 F-250, I had it inspected this week, and they just took pictures of the engine. That's all they did. They just want to make sure everything's in place. So it doesn't give you a whole lot of information, but that's about all we can give out this afternoon or this morning. Wow. Because our hour is done. Thanks for being here with me, Milton, and thanks for everybody for listening.
1: It's my pleasure.
2: Stay tuned, because up next is the Greenhouse Show with Maria and Ton, and they're going to help you out with your gardening questions. Have a great Labor Day weekend. We'll see you next week.
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4: From ABC News, I'm Chuck Sievertson. Expect crowded and more expensive for Labor Day weekend travel at New Jersey's Newark Airport. ABC's Morgan Norwood.
5: The FAA is expecting more than 280,000 flights over this holiday travel stretch, with TSA expecting to screen more than 17 million people. If you are driving, you want to try to avoid the roads between 1 and 5 this afternoon. That's when we start to see that traffic start to build.
4: The national average for a gallon of gasoline is $4.12, nearly a dollar from last Labor Day. Diesel just hit an all-time record at $5.85 a gallon. The weather's expected to be nice in the northeast, but stormy in the southeast, says ABC News forecaster Samara Theodore.
5: We could see some flash flooding on the road, so be very mindful of that. Then tomorrow, this threat shifts farther south. Places like Savannah, Georgia, Charleston, all in the bullseye for damaging wind, flash flooding, and some hail.
4: Breaking news, the U.S. military says it attacked 3 Iranian oil tankers after U.S. Navy warships were targeted with missiles. 10 days after the Nepal floods, a woman was pulled out of a flood-damaged house, while the prime minister's office says a man was dug out alive from a hydropower tunnel. Promises as U.S. diplomat Steve Witkoff and President Trump's son-in-law Jared Kushner arrived in Moscow for talks to try to end the Russia-Ukraine war. ABC's Patrick Reivel.
6: The Kremlin says Vladimir Putin has ordered Russia's military from midnight not to strike Kyiv for 3 days, when President Trump's negotiators Steve Witkoff and Jared Kushner will be there for talks. Earlier, President Zelensky said Ukraine won't attack Moscow, while Witkoff and Kushner are meeting Putin there today.
4: A Kennedy Center statement says a chunk of the ceiling of the Grand Foyer fell yesterday afternoon amid heavy rain in the Washington area. No one was injured, but debris and dust were spread across the red carpet. The building was closed. Statement says it's an example of why repairs are needed. That effort is being challenged in federal court. 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
9: 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KSL's top local story this hour. Salt Lake County's top prosecutor says nine officers who opened fire during a standoff 1 year ago were legally justified in that deadly shooting. KSL News Radio's Becky Bruce has the story.
10: This was originally a 911 call about a man threatening someone with a machine gun. Salt Lake County DA Sim Gills says police responded to the home near 19th West and 7200 South in West Jordan and talked with three women who escaped the home and identified the man inside as Elhel Bawi Idris.
11: And they become aware that there is, in fact, a rifle that's there, that he may have been doing meth for 3 days. He hasn't slept.
10: They soon determined Idris had an outstanding warrant as well, so the West Jordan SWAT team and Joint Special Operations Group responded. Eventually, they planned to go in with tear gas. That's when Idris came out, and officers say he raised his rifle at them. All nine officers opened fire. Idris was pronounced dead on the scene. Becky Bruce, KSL News Radio.
9: Another local news, 23 U.S. Forest Service research stations in over a dozen states are shutting their doors as part of a widespread effort to lower spending. In a statement shared with KSL, Forest Service Chief Tom Schultz called the measure a commitment to retain the staff. To retain the staff their mission requires while responsibly reducing our facility costs. The National Association of Forest Service Retirees are not as enthusiastic, saying this measure will hurt the ability of the research stations, who will have to take on the extra workload. Coming up, the temperature is getting progressively cooler over the weekend. KSL weather is next. KSL News Time, 8:04.
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9: 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A crash on eastbound 106 South at the intersection just west of I-15, causing some slowdowns in that area, but I-15 still looking clear in both directions between Ogden and Provo. 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Super Trees, 126 South, across from Riverton High. Super Trees. Sunny skies on the horizon today and a high of 90 degrees before temperatures cool to 68 tonight. The temperatures just get progressively cooler this Labor Day weekend, 84 degrees tomorrow and 75 on Monday. Right now it's fair skies and 72 degrees. I'm McKenna Rodriguez, KSL News Radio. 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
1: Good morning, and thanks for joining us for the KSL Greenhouse on this beautiful Saturday morning. We'll be taking your calls in just a few minutes at 801-575-8255. You can always text us your questions at 57500. Good morning, Ton.
2: Good morning.
1: How was the drive in?
2: It was very uneventful, which is very good.
1: Considering we had all that traffic, people just trying to head out of town last night, right? It was backed up. Yes. On 215 on the east side. I don't even, for miles.
2: Yeah, last night driving home from Provo, it was every canyon, I-15 through Spanish Fork into Santaquin. I think people were probably going out to Little Sahara. Mm-hmm. It's not really the last weekend, but it's the traditional last weekend of summer. So it's, what's interesting is you watch like Main Street, Santaquin, which is also I-6, going out toward Little Sahara and a few other areas. And Friday afternoon, it seems like about every third vehicle is a truck pulling a camper trailer.
1: Sure. Mm-hmm.
2: And so
1: some people weekend. Know how to enjoy life. They don't work Saturday mornings, Ton.
2: We are here.
1: We are here.
2: I was wondering if we could do a...
1: It's because we love being here.
2: Yeah. It's Memorial Day weekend, and I was trying
1: Labor
2: to think
1: Day.
2: Labor. Boy, it's still too early.
1: I knew what you meant.
2: Yes, but I was trying to think of something we could talk about flower wise, and we've already done mums, and that's a mm-hmm. traditional thing we do. But we decided on windflower.
1: Yeah, fall anemone. I guess there is a spring anemone, and then there is a fall anemone.
2: Yes, the anemone group is quite large. And it has a number of closely related adjacent species. A spring bulb that you sometimes see, pasque flower, is actually very closely related. But the anemones are a pretty big group. But there's three species native to China that we mistakenly call Japanese anemone. Mm. But they're also called windflower, fall-blooming windflower, fall-blooming anemone. So there's a few different names, but they are a shade-loving group that the fall anemones bloom from late August through October.
1: I just don't have enough shade. I mean, I planted some, I don't know, probably 20 years ago. I'm like, oh, they didn't live very long while they were in full sun. So
2: yeah,
1: there's an explanation.
2: They prefer that dappled afternoon shade. They don't want to be in deep, dark, like under spruce tree shade, but they do thrive when they get that afternoon shade.
1: So are they a bulb?
2: Well, they can be planted as a, and this is air quotes here, a bulb. They're available in the fall, sometimes in the spring, as kind of a dried out corm looking thing. And you rehydrate it, and they oftentimes will come up. I prefer the potted plants that I can see are alive. But you can have success doing the root cuttings and things because they are less expensive. It's just that, again, I just out of insurance and things, I like to see my flowers that are alive. And so I do the potted plants, and you can plant them now, but instead of trying to, oh, they're in bloom, let's go get them. Even if I have to mail order them, try to get them in sometime late spring through midsummer so they have some time to root out before they start to flower.
1: Right, right. So they come in all sorts of different colors. Right?
2: They do. Generally pinks, pastels. Maybe red, pastels, mm-hmm. whites. Some of the more common varieties. There's one, is it Joubert Honorine? It's in the fact sheets. We're posting on Facebook, but some of the older varieties are white, but the newer ones will have a pink flower with a yellow middle, or sometimes are almost red.
1: Yeah, since they don't bloom until fall, though, it's always nice to kind of plant things adjacent to them that are blooming through the summer.
2: And so they mix well with hosta. They mix well with Siberian bug loss, like the variety like Jack Frost with the variegation. The foliage on the anemones actually looks pretty good. And so it's not going to just look like a weed that happens to have pretty flowers. The leaves are very ornamental, and the fall blooming anemones can get a little larger. So
1: I was going to say, and they get pretty tall.
2: Yeah,
1: so
2: 3 to 4 feet.
1: You want to plant not at the front of the flower bed.
2: But the flowers look a little bit like a daisy, pastel colors and daisies, but they're actually in the buttercup family. And so they're fairly long lived, but you do need to give them some space.
1: Do they take over?
2: No, as long as you give them space, they won't. But if you go in and plant things every 18 inches, then yes, they will take over because they weren't given ample space to fill out.
1: Are these guys water wise?
2: Not really. They're not, you know, they're not terrible as far as water. They're not swamp
1: plants. But they are blooming flowers. So,
2: but they're blooming flowers and they need regular water. They're actually somewhat clay tolerant as long as they're not sitting with wet roots in the winter. And so they will tolerate clay as long as they have some drainage. And they will need to be irrigated in the shade with bark mulch cover, some sort of a mulch, probably every 7 to 10 days.
1: Okay.
2: Deeply. And, you know, if you have a sandy soil, that might be twice a week, but in a loam, you know, to a clay soil, every 7 to 10 days, once established to a depth of about a foot.
1: All right. Any fertilization?
2: No, it's just one of those perennials that you don't want to spur a lot of green growth, and that's what fertilizer can do. And so if you do fertilize, fertilize lightly in the spring and then just leave them alone.
1: All right. Plant of the week, the fall windflower or fall anemone. You can find a full article up on the KSL Greenhouse Facebook page. Coming back with your calls and your questions, and the phone lines are open right now at 801-575-8255. You can text us 57500.
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1: Good morning. Thanks for spending your Saturday morning with the KSL Greenhouse. Maria and Ton with you, taking your calls at 801-575-8255, or you can text at 57500. Jim is on the line in Ogden. Good morning, Jim. What was your question this morning?
18: Yeah, my question was, I'm getting some dead portions in my lawn. They seem to be a perfectly circle. It's more of a ring, 1 to 2 feet in diameter, but there's a dead ring. I mean, it's green in the center, but it's just a perfectly perfectly ring, I should say.
2: Well, does it have any mushrooms in it?
18: No.
2: Okay. Because there is a ring condition, I guess, in lawns that you, it's called fairy ring, that you can get mushrooms in, and I would rather see that one than necrotic ring spot, but necrotic ring spot is far more common. And so what I would recommend doing is having it tested just to be sure, to see if you can save a little bit of money, because putting a fungicide down now is less effective. And so I would dig a section of the ring that's brown, that has just a little bit of green grass in it, so that it's, I guess, a more recent area that has died down. And if you get online and just look up the Utah Pest Lab sample submission, or USU Pest Lab sample submission, it'll bring up the site and just click download their form. And you want to put that sample in a sealed gallon Ziploc. They don't need like 6 inches of dirt on the bottom, just almost like a little bit thicker than sod, but closer to sod is okay. And then just mail that up, and then let them try to confirm that it's a necrotic ring spot or whatever else they might find in there. And it may save you, for the $15 diagnostic fee and postage, it may save you money, plus get you pointed in the right direction on how to treat. But normally with necrotic ring spot, you will want to make sure that those areas are not drought stressed, but not drowned. And then you might want to do some applications of 16, 16, 16 now and again in late October, so that you can keep your nutrition up a little bit. And then in the spring, when we're consistently about 65 to 75 degrees during the day, you would use a fungicide at that point to see if you can suppress it or get rid of it. But oftentimes, you know, using these strategies, you can manage it, keep it mostly at bay, but the only way oftentimes to get rid of it is to just plant necrotic ring spot resistant Kentucky bluegrass varieties, or go in with another grass called turf type tall fescue, because it's immune, and just reseed those areas into fescue.
18: Could I possibly just resod?
2: No, because you could, yes, but the varieties of grass in the sod are probably going to be susceptible, and so you would get rid of it, but with the spores being fairly close and things like that, it may return. And so it's just, yes, you definitely could, but there is a risk that that same sod within a year or two would again get necrotic ring spot with it being present in that area. And so if it's the only thing you can do, yes, but it's just one of those things that you're planting susceptible grasses.
18: Okay. All right. Well, it sounds like it's going to be a little bit of a effort to.
2: Have you tried pulling up the grass to see if it's still rooted?
18: Not really.
2: So what I would do is go ahead and try pulling that dead brown grass up. And if it's rooted, then it's probably a necrotic ring spot. But the other thing you can do is just get a long screwdriver where the grass is brown, and just after you've irrigated, shove it into the soil. If it goes in easily in the brown areas, you know you're getting plenty of water. And so that's what I would do.
18: Okay.
2: Just to confirm, those are some other tests.
18: All right, but maybe I could go ahead right now and put the 16, 16, 16 on.
2: Yes, and that would help get your nutrition up, and it's not going to give you immediate results, but it will help the grass recover more quickly.
18: All right, well, thank you very much.
1: Jim, thanks for your call this morning. Next listener, Ton, would like to know when to divide their Japanese anemones.
2: I would do it in early spring just because they'll have all summer to recover. And what you're going to do is just wait till they're dormant, cut them back so that you have a couple of inches of just brown stems, and then dig so that you get the whole mass with the soil attached. And you'll see between the brown stems that you'll areas that there might be a little bit more space that you can naturally divide, and you'll use a sharp shovel, a machete, or a spade, and just cut those apart so that if you have a clump 18 inches wide, you could probably get 3 or 4 masses out of that, and then just replant them with the soil and the roots as intact as possible in the new home.
1: All right, next listener says that their Christmas cactus usually blooms fairly often, but for the past 2 months it hasn't bloomed. Plant is about 24 inches wide, and the pot is about 10 inches wide and 12 inches deep. Should they get a bigger pot?
2: Yes, they probably should get something at least 2 inches wider and 2 inches deeper. Now, they said it's Christmas cactus.
1: Yes.
2: So the other reason it may not bloom is because it's not being exposed to the correct temperatures. Hmm. And so we will hit this in another month or two, but that Christmas cactus needs to be exposed to temperatures below 55 degrees. And so you can do that putting it adjacent to a big window in the winter and just letting it sit there, and then turn it 180 degrees about every 6 weeks. And the newer varieties, you can oftentimes keep blooming for up to, well, all winter. So
1: it's not cool enough, basically, is the answer.
2: No, and we still have too much sunlight.
1: Oh, we never have too much sunlight. What's wrong with you, Ton?
2: Oh, Dave would beg to differ.
1: I know, but Dave's not on the mic right now, so... He's like, I can change that. We appreciate Dave, but Dave does love winter and Maria does not. I love fall, but it just doesn't last long enough. Anyway, any other problems that you've seen that people call you about in the last few weeks, or are they just totally into the holiday?
2: Inundated with necrotic ring spot
1: really,
2: calls.
1: So
2: I think the drought and the heat, it's just been a really bad year for it. And then we've also been getting a lot of calls on, why aren't my tomatoes ripening? And so those are slowing down a bit with the cooler temperatures, but this time of year, those are the two major calls, are necrotic ring spot and tomatoes. Problems.
1: All right. Mine look good. I need to,
2: Yes, they're delicious too.
1: All righty. That's because you gave me some beautiful shade cloth that definitely helped. All right, we're going to take a break for the bottom of the hour news. Coming back with your calls and questions, and the phone lines are open. You can call us at 801-575-8255 or text 57500.
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20: 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Now look down. 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
30: 8:30 at KSL News Radio. I'm McKenna Rodriguez. KSL's top local story this hour. Just in time for the holiday weekend, diesel price has broken nationwide record. A gallon is going for an average of $5.85 nationwide, the highest national average ever recorded. And AAA spokesperson Doug Johnson says we're also seeing the highest gas prices we've ever seen for Labor Day weekend.
31: Back last year, a regular gallon of gasoline would cost you $3.31 on average in Utah. Today, it's $4.42. So that's a good $1.10 higher this year compared to last year.
30: Doug says they're still seeing lots of travel and the roads will still be plenty busy for the holiday weekend. But the average family will pay about $15 extra for each tank to fill up. Our top national story this hour from ABC News. There was a hung jury in the Lindsey Clancy murder case, and there are now questions surrounding a possible retrial.
32: The defense asked the state's highest court for an emergency ruling to get the holdout juror kicked off the case. The Massachusetts Supreme Judicial Court declined to intervene, and the judge granted the mistrial.
33: I understood that you all gave everything you could, and probably more than you thought you could.
32: Jurors looked frustrated and defeated. Clancy's supporters wearing pink in disbelief.
30: ABC's Aaron Katursky reporting. Coming up, temperatures getting progressively cooler over the weekend. KSL weather is next. KSL News Time, 8:31.
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30: 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Big on business, including sweep accounts. Love where you bank. The crash on eastbound 106 South at the intersection just west of I-15. Still causing slowdowns in that area, but I-15 looking clear in both directions between Ogden and Provo. Sunny skies on the horizon today and a high of 90 degrees before temperatures cool to 68 tonight. The temperatures just get progressively cooler this Labor Day weekend, 84 tomorrow and 75 on Monday. Right now it's fair skies and 73 degrees. I'm McKenna Rodriguez, KSL News Radio. 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
1: Good morning. Thank you for spending your Saturday morning with KSL Greenhouse. Maria Chaleos, Ton Bettis with you. Taking your calls at 801-575-8255 and the phone lines are open, or you can text us your questions at 57500. Next listener, Ton, would like to know what your opinion is on grass paint. With all the lawn being brown, they were going to have their boys start a business going and painting people's lawn. They painted theirs. It made a huge difference in the appearance. But it doesn't seem to have any adverse effects. Does it have any adverse effects?
2: Well, it's formulated to be safe for turf. And it's basically a turf-safe green latex paint. And I've used it several times. You know, I'm probably going to go to hell for this. But there were several years ago, there was a church up in the Cache Valley that we worked with quite extensively on food bank deals and community gardens and things. And the pastor loved his lawn.
1: Mm-hmm.
2: And he went on leave for 6 weeks.
1: Uh-oh.
2: And the congregants, the committee that was over the landscaping didn't know lightning had tripped the circuit breaker on the sprinkler clock. And the batteries on the sprinkler clock were dead because they hadn't been changed in 4 or 5 years. And so the lawn browned out. Well, they freaked out because the pastor was coming back. And I mean, this lawn was his
1: baby.
2: Didn't
1: they notice after all those weeks?
2: And no amount of praying was going to green this lawn up. And so we've turf painted the whole thing. And the pastor never found out.
1: Oh, my goodness.
2: And they got the sprinklers going. And by the time the turf paint faded, the grass had greened back up.
1: Okay, but that's got to be expensive if I did my whole lawn.
2: Oh, it was probably $70 or $80 back then.
1: Dave says he didn't notice it wasn't growing.
2: It was green. And that was the important thing. So it was a little bit stiff.
1: Okay, so drought stress, it's not bad for the lawn then.
2: No, not at all. And then sometimes it can save you from some wrath. I mean, golf courses that are, you know, the Augusta National during the Masters tournament have thousands of people on that course, and they trample the grass out and brown it out. Mm-hmm. And you'd better believe at night they are out there with turf paint, getting that thing pristine looking. Lawn maintenance companies sometimes, you know, if they've got a highly visible area and they're under a lot of pressure to keep it green, what do you think they're doing to keep that pristinely green? You know,
1: so it doesn't come off like
2: it will not like that fake tan
1: that will.
2: So, I mean, you have to wear old shoes or rubber boots, because if you get it on white socks or, you know, your clothes, it does stain. Hmm. But it adheres enough and gets into those brown grass blades that you do need some green grass in there. You need a tint of green for it to really look natural, because if it's totally brown, the tint of a, as you drive past, you would never notice, but as you're walking and you look at it, you're like, huh, something's a little off.
1: Is this AI on this lawn?
2: But I mean, there's been occasions where people were doing weddings or, you know, big social events in their yards, and there were brown spots from drought or, you know, things of that nature. And it's quite common to subtly and behind the scenes get some turf paint to temporarily mask those areas.
1: I'm sorry, and your white shoes are green?
2: Yes. And so you don't go barefoot because you'll look like you have gangrene or something. Alien
1: green
2: feet.
1: Green giant?
2: But
1: okay.
2: You want to wear clothes that you can stain, because you will, and you'll temporarily stain sidewalks if you're not careful. But overall, I have pictures I could probably dig up showing turf paint against brown grass that maybe we'll post.
1: Okay. Next listener, and I've never heard of this. Is it jujube trees? Okay. They have a jujube tree, and they want to know how to control the suckers around it, and what fertilizer could they use to get more fruit?
2: Well, one thing I would do is jump on Facebook to the Utah Rare Fruit Growers page, because there are people growing jujube, but if you're getting a lot of root suckers you don't want, just clip them back and do it when they come up. It's not a problem to even do it this time of year. But what the other question on the fertilizer is, if it's growing like it should be, there's no reason to really fertilize it. If you want to do some, the spring is always the best time, probably once in mid to late March, very lightly, you know, just depending on the size. I would probably use just a quarter to a third of a cup spread around the base. And then if it's still lacking vigor and you're pretty sure it's nutrient issues, you could do one more fertilization in mid-May, really light, maybe just another quarter cup, and I would leave it alone. If it's a new tree, if it's really old, you may need to do a bit more.
1: All right. Joe is on the line in downtown Salt Lake City. Good morning, Joe. What was your question?
10: I was downtown, and I was wondering, I'm going to do some trees for shade in our yard. On, I guess it would be on the north side. What trees did they plant last year or this year? I can't remember. In front of Trolley Square.
2: I have no idea. It's just an area I don't frequent, so I haven't seen it.
1: And I've been by there.
10: I can probably find out. Just
2: living in South Utah County, it's kind of my stomping grounds down there, and I haven't been to Trolley Square since I was dating and taking dates over to the spaghetti factory over there.
1: It's starting to look really spectacular.
10: The trees that were there got some disease, and they were old trees, which is why they took them out. But then my other question is, I can find that out. And then if I decide to do quaking aspen, what is the best time of year to plant those?
1: Do not be mean about this.
2: I'm not.
1: He is not a lover.
2: There is a fact sheet on growing quaking aspen, and what you're going to want to do is just be aware of their limitations, because they will sucker into lawns and they form a grove. But if you have an area, they can do that. And, you know, the neighbors are aware, you keep it away from the neighbor's yard. You can grow them, but you just, you know, they usually don't last more than 15 to 25 years. And, but if you have a grove, you can select new suckers coming up to be new trees. And so they are manageable, but you do need to accept the limitations and accept that when you mow your lawn, you might be bouncing around a little bit because of the roots being on the surface.
10: Sure. We're xeriscaped anyways, but
2: I wouldn't do aspen if you're xeriscaped because they are not drought tolerant trees, and you'll just cause their demise even faster unless you were to be thorough on your drip irrigation. And what you would have to do is you could probably start with just a couple of emitters, but as those trees grow, you're going to need to add a ring of inline drip every 3 feet and you do this progressively every 3 years or so, so that you have an area under the tree that is being watered deeply weekly, you know, once a week to a depth of 18 inches. And so if you do that, they'll be perfectly healthy and they'll be less likely to sucker past where the drip irrigation is.
10: That'd be good.
2: So just be aware that they're not going to be like junipers or something to where you can plant them and get them established and then just walk away, because they will require regular water.
10: Okay. And then if I do decide to do, you know, this is about a probably 40-foot strip that I was going to spread kind of a tree line on, how far away or how far apart would I do those?
2: Well, it depends on the look you're going for. If you're wanting the wood, you know, like the foresty looking grove, you might put them a couple 18 inches apart with 1, 2, or 3 feet away. But if you're just going for a line of trees, they're eventually going to get 10 feet wide at least. So I think on 10 foot centers, they'll get wider, but 8 to 10 foot centers, they should fill in well and be spaced enough to be fairly healthy.
10: Okay.
2: But just aware you cannot skimp on that irrigation. They will not survive xeric conditions. And so you're going to have drip under the canopies.
10: Okay.
2: And water and water regularly.
10: That's exactly what I was looking for. Thank you guys so much. Have a great day. Love your show.
1: All right. Thanks so much, Joe. Have a nice weekend. We're going to come back with more calls and questions. The phone lines are open right now, 801-575-8255. You can text us at 57500.
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1: 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Next listener, Tom, lives in Draper. They've had major crop losses this year. They sent in a sample of their secondary irrigation water to USU, and it came back as extremely high salinity, unfit for irrigation. Their soil samples also came back as extremely high salinity. Okay, so they know a fix for the salty soil is flushing out the salt with water, but what do they do if their water is salty?
2: Ouch. I forgot to turn my mic on there, but this is a conundrum, and I don't know if they're on well water for everything for their culinary and they're using reverse osmosis, but you've got to have clean, low salt water to make this happen. And the option is, unfortunately, a reverse osmosis system that can cost thousands of dollars, and you still have to have somewhere for the really salty water to go because there is some waste water. Or they're just using culinary, and if it's very expensive, which it can be, it might be that they have to build some raised beds where they can just use culinary water with drip to grow their garden in the future. But if both of those were found unsuitable, I suspect they're on a shallow well, because you oftentimes need to go hundreds of feet deep, because in Utah, shallow wells are usually salty. Mm-hmm. And then as people know that are using that well for their drinking water, they oftentimes need very expensive filters or a very expensive reverse osmosis system. And if you are using that for culinary, it's one thing, but if you need hundreds and hundreds of gallons for a garden or turf grass or something, it becomes oftentimes unmanageable as far as the costs.
1: They are wondering if there are certain plants and trees that are more suited to salty conditions.
2: Yes. USU does have some fact sheets out on growing landscape plants that are adapted to salty situations, but it just depends on how salty the soil is, because when you look at a soil test from USU, it'll give you a measure of what's called electrical conductivity. And the more, they'll make a slurry or a paste out of your soil using distilled water, and the more electricity it conducts, the saltier it is, because distilled water will not conduct electricity at all. And so the more, it's salt in the water that makes the water conduct electricity. And so the higher the conductivity, the more salt there is. And so using that measure, it'll give you anywhere, I've seen it from about 0.5 upwards of 23 or 24. When you get up in that range, 23 or 24, nothing will survive. But if you're at 2 or even 3, there are plants that you can grow that will tolerate that. They grow a little more slowly, but you can use turf type tall fescue for a lawn grass, or if it's higher, Foltz alkali grass, which actually makes a decent turf in salty soil. And then trees, you're getting a little more limited. Sometimes the oaks are somewhat salt tolerant, the white oaks, and there's a few others, but I would download that fact sheet on salt tolerant landscape plants.
1: Okay. Pam is on

0: can watering them too much cause them to crack?
1: If they're drought stressed and then get water, and then they're drought stressed and then get water, that will cause it. And okay. So if they were dry and then we got all that monsoonal moisture, that would do it. But if they already had sufficient water and then got more, that may contribute a bit too.
0: Okay.
2: All right. Thanks, Pam, for your call this morning. A little bit more information from the folks on the salty soil and water. They're not on a well. They use secondary water for irrigation.
1: I wonder then if it's from out of Utah Lake or the Jordan River. And without knowing what the electrical conductivity from the soil test was, I can't really give specific advice because there's a huge difference going from 2 or 3 to 7 or 8 or even up into the teens or 20s on that measure.
2: Next listener has a couple of pumpkin plants. They're starting to yellow and look a little sickly. They have 4 or 5 orange pumpkins and a few greener ones. Now, if they are killed by squash bugs or something else, is it still okay to use the pumpkins?
1: If the pumpkins are orange, besides just the joy of letting the kids pick them, mm-hmm. I would get them out of the garden and just put them somewhere out of the rain that stays a little cooler, just on some boards or a pallet or something, and let them sit. They could even bring them inside into the basement or something. And even the ones that are mostly green, if there's any hint of orange, and even if they're green, a lot of times over 2 or 3 weeks, they will turn orange.
2: Okay. But would you pick them now, even though we're not sure what's wrong?
1: If they're orange, they're not going to get any bigger. And it's the time of year that pumpkins and squash start to look a little tired. They start getting powdery mildew. The squash bugs catch up to them. And so if they've got good pumpkins, I wouldn't leave them in the garden so that they're treats for skunks and raccoons and squash bugs. And I would get them removed. And even if they're partially green and partially orange, they will turn orange and they'll hold for a good 60 to 90 days.
2: Okay. And thank you for
1: just make sure they have 3 or 4 inches of stem attached. Sorry.
2: Okay.
1: I'm done.
2: So why the stem?
1: If they cut the stem off, they're more likely to rot from the stem end.
2: Oh, I didn't know that.
1: Yeah.
2: But we always want the stem.
1: Yeah, you want that stem.
2: Okay. My pumpkins are still green. They're not very big. How are they going to do for the next few
1: days? If the plants are healthy, I would leave them because we're going to be in the mid-80s for the next week or two, mid to low 80s, which is perfect. Mm-hmm. Growing conditions, usually by mid-September, they start to decline a little bit. But I'll bet you'll have orange pumpkins.
2: Yeah, if my plants are healthy, just leave them.
1: Yes.
2: Okay, but if they're not healthy, like this person's, take them out.
1: Yes.
2: Okay. I love the pumpkins, but mine are like, I had one that died. It was starting to form and died, but I have still like one that's about, I don't know, what is that, 6 inches, and one that's probably 8 or 9 inches.
1: Yeah. Yeah. And
2: I thought even if they stay green, they're cute.
1: Yeah. So. Leave them on the vine, and by late October, they will be colored up.
2: It's fun to plant pumpkins. That's all I'm going to say. Even when you don't have kids around the house.
1: Yes.
2: You can always find the KSL Greenhouse in podcast form. We're going to take a break for the top of the hour news. We'll be coming back with your calls and questions. The number that you can call, 801-575-8255. You can text us at 57500. And what is our topic of the top of the hour, Tom?
1: Oh, I always have to look and see. It's not anemones.
2: Nope.
1: So email here, right here, it is going to be planting bulbs.
2: Okay. We're going to talk about planting bulbs when we come back. So stay with us. Have a great morning.
3: Hi, this is Doug Wright, and there are 3 terrific productions underway right now at Hale Center Theater. Let's start with the newest on the Jewel Box stage. It's Moriarty, a new Sherlock Holmes adventure, pitting Holmes against his arch rival and mentor, Professor James Moriarty, in a delightful and even humorous tale. And by the way, at the end of the play, when the curtain falls, the cast comes out to take their bows. You'll be amazed at how few actors actually brought this story to life. On the center stage, Joseph and the Amazing Technicolor Dream Coat. This is an absolute favorite. And the young theater goer who was sitting behind me kept saying, "This is so cool," and he absolutely nailed it. It's on the center stage. And don't forget Thornton Wilder's Our Town. It's an American classic. All 3 showing now at

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5: From ABC News, I'm Chuck Severson. The U.S. military says it attacked three Iranian oil tankers today after U.S. Navy warships were targeted with missiles. The U.S. says two tankers were permanently disabled and the third destroyed. This days after the president and vice president said the Iran war wasn't really a war, just that there are flare-ups, in VP Vance's words, President Trump yesterday.
6: I call it a military conflict because it's small potatoes for us. It's not a big thing.
7: Democratic Senate Minority Leader Chuck Schumer writing, small potatoes, tell that to the families of the 18 troops we've lost, the hundreds of wounded service members. Democratic Senator Mark Kelly, a combat veteran, posting on social media, this whole war is just a game to Trump.
5: ABC News senior political correspondent Rachel Scott. U.S. diplomat Steve Witkoff and President Trump's son-in-law Jared Kushner have arrived in Moscow for talks to try to end the Russia-Ukraine war. Ukraine's president says while the Americans are in Moscow, his nation will not attack Russia, and Russia saying if Witkoff and Kushner next visit Ukraine, it will not attack. Hurricane Lowell not expected to hit Hawaii, but to send big waves and rain. Other big storms expected near the island, says ABC News forecaster Samara Theodore.
8: This is truly a magnificent storm to look at on a map. We also have Karina and Marie. So there are three storms. It is very active out there, and this is the strongest one. It already hit Cat 5. It's down in Cat 4, and it could hit Cat 5 again.
5: That Cat 5 jargon means top winds 157 miles an hour or higher. 10 days after the Nepal floods, a woman was pulled out of a flood-damaged house. While the prime minister's office says a man was dug out alive from a hydropower tunnel. A Kennedy Center statement says a chunk of the ceiling fell yesterday afternoon amid heavy rain. Nobody hurt, but debris and dust were spread across the red carpet. Statement says it's an example of why repairs are needed. That effort is being challenged in federal court. 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
11: 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I'm McKenna Rodriguez. KSL's top local story this hour. 1 in 6 Utah kids are facing food insecurity.
12: We have 500,000 Utahns that are facing hunger. The numbers are as scary as they were at the height of the pandemic.
11: Communication director with the Utah Food Bank, Heidi Canella, tells Inside Sources that food insecurity is on the rise as the cost of living goes up.
12: All of it combined, there's just not enough left for people to get by on.
11: She says you can help by donating your time, food, or money to a local food bank. And she's encouraging that service in honor of National Food Bank Today and National Hunger Action Month in September. Another local news, multiple areas of Utah are seeing their fire restrictions rescinded. Yesterday, fire officials announced multiple parts of southern Utah, including Beaver, Washington, and San Juan counties, are no longer under restrictions. Counties in central Utah, Juab and San Pete included, received the same news. Salt Lake, Utah, and Davis counties had stage 2 fire restrictions rescinded, but are still under stage 1. And as of 12:01 this morning, Box Elder County will downgrade their restrictions to stage 1 as well. Coming up, temperatures getting progressively cooler over the weekend. KSL weather is next. KSL News Time 9:04.
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11: 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Pretty slow morning so far. No slowdowns on all your major highways in Salt Lake, Utah, and Davis counties. 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Sunny skies on the horizon today and a high of 90 degrees before temperatures cool to 68 tonight. And the temperatures just get progressively cooler this Labor Day weekend, 84 degrees tomorrow and 75 on Monday. Right now it's fair skies and 77 degrees. I'm McKenna Rodriguez, KSL News Radio. 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
1: Good morning, and thanks for joining us for the KSL Greenhouse. We'll be taking your calls and questions in just a few minutes, 801-575-8255. You can text us at 57500. Our top of the hour feature this morning is planting bulbs for fall, and I'm seeing bulbs just everywhere now, all the big box stores. We know that the nurseries have them. So how can we best be successful when we are planting bulbs, Ton?
2: Well, just follow the instructions on the particular package or the card that comes with them. Bulbs prefer to be in areas where they'll receive at least 6 hours of sunlight a day. Mm-hmm. And so the interesting thing with bulbs, though, is that they oftentimes come out in the spring so soon that the trees haven't leafed out yet. And even under shade trees, if it's in the right spot, they get plenty of sunlight, and by the time the trees start leafing out, they're on their way to becoming dormant. And so you get that balance there where if you have shaded areas due to tree cover, then bulbs may work in those areas. And so some other things I would look at are, looking at what are going to be the easiest bulbs to grow if you're just getting started.
1: That the deer won't eat in my front yard.
2: Yes, and so mm-hmm. that would be daffodils and iris. Those are two that are very easy. The iris can be a little bit aggressive and need to be divided every 2 or 3 years, but daffodils, and the reason I bring those up is because they're long-lived and very low maintenance, deer-resistant too.
1: I love that.
2: And so those are two that you can get started with.
1: Right.
2: So of the other bulbs, the tulips are probably the most popular, but most of the tulip varieties are not as long-lived. You'll get 2 or 3 years out of a tulip before it decides to decline, and a lot of that is due to hybridization, and they're getting the most spectacular flowers they can, but those particular bulbs are not often long-lived, and so conventional wisdom says that red tulips last longer.
1: So do yellow.
2: And right? Yellow. And then if you purchase Darwin hybrids, so they're an older series, but the Darwin hybrid tulips are also quite long-lived.
1: Oh.
2: So the Darwins. And then if you plant species tulips, which are very small and diminutive, and they look more like a prairie meadow look, they're not these great big, tall plants, but the species tulips can also live for quite a long time. But they are something that you would plant knowing that you're still going to get a tulip, but it's going to be smaller, and they do need to be massed in grouping so that you can get the most out of them.
1: And you've also explained why there are only red and yellow tulips left in my yard.
2: Yes, because they're the ones that are longer lived.
1: And there are so many spectacular looking tulips. So you just have to be aware that they're not going to last as long.
2: They aren't, but that's okay. The tulips, if you're looking at it for longevity and budget, find the Darwin hybrids, find red tulips, and the yellows, those will last longer.
1: Okay, and then we always see that there are treatments for tulips, things that we should be planting with the bulb or to fertilize the bulbs. Is that necessary?
2: Not usually. I mean, if you look at where they're native, the tulips are mostly native to Asia. But if you look at where they're native in just prairie meadows or meadows and things of that nature, there's no one out there putting blood mill or bone mill in there, on them. No one's fertilizing them. And so that's got to be the baseline as far as what they'll tolerate for survival. But if you've had your soil tested and you know that you're low in phosphorus or potassium, then I would supplement the soil with phosphorus and potassium. The easiest way to do that is with a fertilizer like 10-10-10 or 16-16-16, but you find that out through soil testing. If you want to use blood meal or bone meal, those are generally fine. They add a little bit of nitrogen into the soil, very slowly because they're organic, or at least sourced organically, and they take a long time to break down, and especially blood meal will add some organic matter into the soil, but you don't necessarily have to.
1: I've also noticed that the hyacinths last a lot longer.
2: They do. And I've been able to grow some of them for 10 to 12 years before they decline.
1: Mm-hmm.
2: The hyacinths are, they're almost like a sleeper, you know, where they're not quite as popular, but they're out there and they make an excellent flower in the spring as a mix with the tulips and the crocus and different things. And so I would consider hyacinths are easy to grow.
1: Do not plant grape hyacinths.
2: But yes, no grape hyacinths.
1: Those little bulbs get into the lawn. They just go everywhere.
2: Well, we should also put out a warning about Star of Bethlehem. It is becoming less common, but if you see Star of Bethlehem, avoid it. Because it will take over your yard.
1: Yeah, some of those just come in mixes easily. When you buy those,
2: yes.
1: You know, different
2: mixes. When you're getting 100 bulbs for $5, especially mail order, do not do it. Because they'll be chuck full of grape hyacinth and possibly Star of Bethlehem. Those are two to avoid. There are other bulbs out there besides these. The spring blooming crocus, those are usually the first bulbs to come up oftentimes through snow, and they'll start blooming in early to mid-March depending on how cold we've been. And so there's just a good variety out there.
1: All right, and happy planting.
2: And when you're planting, if there isn't instruction saying this is how deep, look at how tall the bulb is, and you want to go about 2.5 times that. So if you have a 2-inch bulb, you go 5 to 6 inches deep as a general rule. And some of these things, it's very difficult to determine what is up and what is down. And when in doubt, plant it sideways.
1: Really?
2: Yes. That way the roots can go down and the leaves can go up. And over a year or so, the bulb will actually correct itself in the soil.
1: I had no idea. Okay, that's fascinating.
2: Yeah, but when in doubt, plant sideways.
1: And there is a complete article up on the KSL Greenhouse Facebook page on planting bulbs. Coming back with your calls, Diane, you will be up next. Number to call, 801-575-8255, or you can text 57500.
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1: Thank you for being with us for the KSL Greenhouse. Number to call 801-575-8255, or you can text 57500. Next listener would like to know, Ton, are the mums in the big box stores meant to be planted or kept in their pots for decoration?
2: Well, it depends. And so this time of year, most of the mums coming into the box stores are what we would call garden mums, where they're bred to stay a little bit more compact and flower with in our season.
1: Mm-hmm.
2: You know, but I'm hedging a bit because I say you're in like Walmart and you go to their floral section, they're going to have mums.
1: Of course.
2: And the floral mums that you get from flower shops or flower departments are almost always what we would call greenhouse mums or just florals. And they're, even though they're short, they've been bred so that they can be manipulated in greenhouses so that we have flowering mums year round. And when those are planted outside, they may or may not be cold hardy. They may or may not flower until, say, like early November. And they're going to get 6 feet tall and be super leggy if you don't do a lot of work with them. And so as long as you're in the garden center areas, those should be floral mums. And, you know, last year we had a conversation with Brian Lloyd about the mums, but especially if you're planting in October, they may or may not overwinter. And so what the recommendation is to plant them in the ground if you're going that route and then put bark mulch around them. When they die back, you know, from hard frost, cut them back. And you may even put a little bit of bark mulch over the top to help protect those roots, because if you can get them through, then they will come back. But the other caveat here is mums are not extremely long-lived, and even when you get them established, they will last for 3 or 4 years unless you divide them every 2 to 3 years. So if you keep dividing them, they will last longer. But left in place, they oftentimes kind of die in the middle and then just kind of fade out after about 3 to 4 years.
1: And the listener was asking, when's a good time to trim them? Well, you don't want to trim them now, right?
2: No. If you have them in the ground, you would trim them around the 1st of June and around the 1st of July. And that's a really broad answer. And I think people are going, what are you saying? I like to just get my hedge trimmers. And when I trim them at the 1st of June and 1st of July, I just cut a half of an inch off of them. And it's kind of the lazy person's way of nipping them, and what will happen is they kind of grow sideways for 3 or 4 weeks so that you get a more compact, denser plant that's more resistant to splitting.
1: Okay.
2: And so otherwise, the only other time you would cut them back is in the fall after they've been taken out by hard frost.
1: Okay. And then I cut them back to the ground after they've been taken
2: out.
1: Okay. Diane is on the line in Bountiful. Good morning, Diane. What was your question?
16: I live on the east bench in Bountiful. My backyard is right next to really the mountain. And so I don't have a lot of grass. I have a lot of shade. And then, you know, like 11 o'clock in the morning, then I will get the sun. I had grubs take over my lawn on the east side in 2024. And I just let it go. I actually put a couple of applications down of grub killer. And I was pretty sure I got them all. So last fall, I replanted the grass, and it came up beautiful. It was beautiful this spring. It was thick and beautiful. I didn't put any fertilizer on it, and I didn't put any grub killer on it. Well, then July, the grubs came back and killed it again, and it's the same area. So I'm wondering, I put a grub killer on it after that, and watered it in, and there are little tiny little blades of grass in between the dead, but I'm wondering if I can just lightly rake that and then replant with grass seed be done. And then June and July, I put grub killer on it again.
2: June and July is too late. You want to be putting the grub killer down in late April to mid-May, depending on the weather. And so have you pulled the grass up to make sure that it's not rooted?
16: Yeah.
2: Okay. Because you could be this late in the season, you could be seeing subterranean sod webworm. They're really common in September and October, to where like bill bugs and white grubs, most of their damage occurs from June through August. And so
16: I have all these little tiny mounds that look like it's earthworms out there.
2: Well, and that's probably separate from whatever has eaten your lawn. And so those could be earthworms from the rain or, you know, something along those lines. I think you have two different issues here. And so as far as a grub killer, I would get one down in late April. And if you've had really bad problems, and depending on which one you use, you may need to reapply sometime in mid-July. If you use like Scott's Grub X, which is more expensive initially, it has an active ingredient that does last the entire season. And I would apply at the high rate on it. But if you use that Grub X, it is a once and done application.
16: Okay, that is what I used. So do you think the tiny little mounds of dirt that are out there right now are just earthworms?
2: Or probably is there something else? I'm not an entomologist. And so unless it causes economic damage or ornamental damage, I'm as lost as the next person on what sort of arthropod could be causing those problems. But it's likely earthworms. There could be ground wasps. There could be, you know, we got really a lot of moisture. It could be that as water penetrated the soil expanded. You know, there's several things that could be happening, but the most likely thing is earthworms or night crawlers.
16: And that's not a problem, right?
2: No, it's not. I mean, if it becomes a safety hazard to where you're tripping over mounds or something, yes, but initially I would just keep an eye on it.
16: Okay. So just rake it lightly, put the seed down, and then I've been putting, what is that stuff called? It's just a light, what's it called? Over the top of it to keep the seed down. And that worked perfect last time.
2: The mulch. Make sure if you can get seed to soil contact, and then that mulch is perfect.
16: Yes. That's what I did last time. It was beautiful. And then the grubs. Yeah. Okay. Second question that I have.
2: We are up against the
1: she
2: news.
1: She has a minute. So maybe.
2: A minute really quick.
16: Okay. I have spurge everywhere in the front of my lawn. I'm just wondering, should I spray it with like a 2,4-D spray?
2: 2,4-D probably won't take it out, and it's late enough in the season that most of the damage is done.
16: Oh, it's bad.
2: So you would need something stronger, like Q4 Plus or Trimec Platinum, that is going to do it. What I would do next, you can't do a pre-emergent if you're planting new grass, because that'll prevent the new, it'll harm the grass that you just planted. But as okay. you get your lawn established, something containing isoxaben, I-S-O-X-A-B-E-N, isoxaben, it's often sold under the name Gallery or Galleria. IFA, Steve Regan, local garden centers would have it. But something with isoxaben in it, once your lawn's established, that's a pre-emergent that does a pretty good job against spurge.
16: Okay. All right. Okay. Thank you so much. Welcome. Appreciate it. Thank you, Diane.
1: Thanks for your call this morning. We need to take a break for the bottom of the hour news. When we come back, Lorene, you will be up next. Number to call with your questions, 801-575-8255. You can also text us your questions at 57500.
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20: 9:29 at KSL News Radio. I'm McKenna Rodriguez. KSL's top local story this hour. Orem City leaders are voicing their opposition to plans for an amphitheater in Provo Canyon. KSL News Radio's Heather Peterson has the story.
21: Orem's mayor and city council wrote a letter to the city of Provo saying that while they respect their relationship, they cannot support the Vesper Amphitheater project in Provo because of how it will affect Orem residents. They say despite hours of dialogue, there are still unresolved concerns about sound and light pollution, impacts to Mount Timpanogos Park, and the traffic impacts on SR 189 and SR 52. Initial plans for the project, fueled by the Osmond family, say they want to create a world-class music venue framed by mountain views that would bring in thousands of jobs and millions in revenue for the local economy.
20: Recently, the application for the amphitheater project was withdrawn, but city leaders believe a revised proposal is on the way. Our top national story this hour from ABC News. President Trump is calling the conflict in Iran small potatoes and defending his vice president, who says he would not call it a war.
22: Democratic Senate Minority Leader Chuck Schumer writing, small potatoes, tell that to the families of the 18 troops we've lost, the hundreds of wounded service members. Democratic Senator Mark Kelly, a combat veteran, posting on social media, this whole war is just a game to Trump.
20: That was ABC's Rachel Scott reporting. Traffic and weather together brought to you by UCCU, big on business, including sweep accounts, love where you bank. Crash on southbound Mountain View Corridor at 3500 South that has the right lane closed, causing some congestion at the intersection there. And a UDOT construction alert, expect nightly lane closures starting at 8 p.m. on Mountain View Corridor between Riverton and Harriman through late September for paving. Sunny skies on the horizon today and a high of 90 degrees before temperatures cool to 68 tonight. The temperatures just get progressively cooler this Labor Day weekend, 84 degrees tomorrow and 75 on Monday. Right now it's 77 degrees and fair skies. I'm McKenna Rodriguez, KSL News Radio. 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We're Utah's news, traffic and weather station.
0: Summertime is here, and Tim Hughes back with my friends Greg and Mike at Replenish Landscape Garden Products. Guys, this is going to be a year where it's more important maybe than ever to hold on to whatever precipitation we get and be able to get as much as we can out of the watering that we do because of the drought. 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
4: 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I want it to look like theirs.
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1: Good morning, and thanks for joining us for the KSL Greenhouse. Maria Chaleos, Tom Bettis with you, taking your calls at 801-575-8255, or you can text at 57500. Lorene is on the line in Mapleton. Good morning, Lorene. What was your question this morning?
31: So in our lawn, we have this growing, like it looks like a fern, but if you don't get it mowed down immediately, then it grows out like a white top, kind of a, and so I just wondered, is there anything at all that we can do to discourage this growth in our lawn?
2: You have yarrow. It looks ferny, but those white flowers, it probably has, if you were to dig it and got into the roots, it may even have kind of a black licorice type scent to it. And the yarrow is drought tolerant, but when it gets water, it turns into a ground cover, and it's actually being promoted as a lawn alternative because of its durability. It's really stemmy, and you wouldn't want to walk on it barefoot, you obviously don't want it for a lawn. And so to start to get rid of it, what I would do is get a good lawn weed killer. I would probably go to a local nursery or farm store that has something like Speed Zone or Q4 Plus. It's not readily available. There's another one called Trimec Platinum that's a good product. And look at something along those lines. If you do go to a box store, I would get maybe Roundup for lawns, but I would go to the independents because they usually have stronger stuff, but it's going to take 2 or 3 years to get it totally under control. And is there enough lawn there that if you do kill it out, that the lawn will recover? That's the other question.
31: Yeah. Okay. So can you spell that one that you said, Trimec,
2: T-R-I, and you may have to order it online, but it's called Trimec Platinum. And I'm seeing it from like Cal Ranch and Ace Hardware.
31: Okay.
2: I looked the other day on Ace Hardware's website, and the nearest Ace Hardware that had it was in Heber. And so if you were ever in that area, it may be worth calling up there. But otherwise, you can order it to your local Ace Hardware, to your home.
31: And I'm sorry, my 80-year-old ears. Can you spell that Platinum, just the first part of it?
2: T is in Tom, I is in M is in Mary, E is in Every, C is in Charlie. Trimec.
31: Okay, Trimec.
2: If you can't find that, then I would use Speed Zone or Q4 Plus.
31: Q4 Plus.
2: Q's in like Qbert or, you know, Quail, you know, letter Q.
31: Okay.
2: And then -4, just the number 4 and the word plus.
31: Okay. Thank you so much.
1: Thanks, Lorraine, for your call this morning. Next listener, Ton, says that their Asian pears have coddling moth damage and they've followed the pest info from USU, sprayed with spinosad or malathion about every 14 days in May to June. They're wondering if they should have continued spraying or maybe they didn't spray correctly.
2: Coddling moth doesn't quit.
1: It doesn't quit.
2: It has a summer job that goes from May through October.
1: Okay, so they want suggestions to make sure this doesn't happen next year.
2: Keep spraying through the whole season.
1: Oh, wow.
2: The pressure is reduced the later in summer you go, but you need to get through at least the first 2 generations and maybe even into the third. And they only sprayed for the first generation. Mm-hmm. So,
1: okay. Next listener says their lawn is being taken over by spider weeds. I'm not sure what that is. And morning glory. Any ideas of the best way to get rid of them?
2: Coming this fall, Roundup for Lawns or Q4 Plus would be 2 they could look at. Both of those will do a very good job. The Image All-in-One Lawn Weed Killer, they just recently changed the name of that to something else, and I can't remember what it is, but any of those would do a good job.
1: Okay, Jonathan is on the line. Good morning, Jonathan. What was your question this morning?
5: Good morning. 2 things. I've got a couple of trees in my yard. One's a maple, the other one, I don't know what it is, but am I okay to lop off lower branches that I hit my head on when I mow the lawn?
2: Done in February or March, but if it's a hazard, okay, I would go ahead and get those cut out. Try to not cut more than about 5% of the canopy out if you can avoid it.
5: Okay. And then ornamental grasses that grow in a like a 12-inch radius and that go 4 or 5 feet tall, I've noticed people cut those off at the end of the season. When do I do that, and how short do I cut them?
2: If you do it, say, in mid to late October, the convenience is they're not split out and they're a little easier to cut. What I would do is actually get some twine and tie those up in a couple of spots so that they're just all bunched together. And then you can cut those back and it saves the mess. But you can wait for spring and do the same thing because people sometimes like them for a little bit of ornament in the yard when it's kind of dreary in the winter. But you can either do that late fall or early spring. And cut
5: how short?
2: It depends on the height, but 6 inches to a foot. If they were great big, maybe 18 inches, but generally around a foot for those taller grasses is fine.
5: So kind of leave the green part at the bottom. And
2: yes, if you cut too low, you may kill them by cutting into the crowns.
5: Okay. Great. Thank you very much. Have a good weekend.
1: You too. Thanks for your call this morning. Next person is listening in Syracuse. They have very heavy clay soil. They're wondering what the best way is to improve the quality. Now, they're talking about their lawn. This is for their lawn.
2: Well, if they're below the bluff, I'm from the area, and so I, but if they live, you know, 3,000 west or south of there, then I would aerate every spring, maybe every fall if they get a lot of foot traffic mm-hmm. on the lawn. But when they do that, I would go get some compost and just apply a really light layer after they aerate, leave the plugs and let the sprinklers work those into the soil. But even if they did something like soil pep, and when I say spread that, you just want one piece every inch or two so they can work their way down and you're adding some organic matter in. But between aerating and adding just a small amount of organic matter, say once a month, over 2 or 3 years, that would really start to help.
1: Okay. Next listener wants to know, is it better to put trees in the easement in the fall or next spring?
2: Either. This fall, they may be on sale. They may root out a little bit more than they would in the spring. But, you know, when it comes to tree selection, the spring and fall are the best times to plant, but we're at the mercy of the nurseries and availability. And if you find a tree you need and it's a particular tree, you might have to plant that in the middle of July because that's when it was available. And mm-hmm. so, you know, keep in mind that landscapers plant trees all season long and they have probably a 90 to 95% success rate as long as those trees are irrigated correctly. And so you can plant in the middle of the summer, though it is a bit more stressful to the tree, and you have to be pretty religious about making sure those trees are watered.
1: Sabrina is listening in Provo, and she wants to know how to get the petunias to flower again. She says she's had no flowers for the last 3 weeks and has been fertilizing every 10 days with Fertilome and then Miracle-Gro, but has stopped since now there's no flowers.
2: Well, if they're yellow, they're probably not going to be able to be resurrected.
1: Sounds like they're still green, though.
2: If they are green, I would cut them back. Just tip prune them 2 or 3 inches on all the ends and see if that stimulates some new growth to get some flower buds.
1: All right. And the number to call with your questions, 801-575-8255. You can text us at 57500. You know, fall is that time where we get back into our routines. Also a great time to kind of do a reset. If you want to actually take off those extra pounds, it's a great time to do so. You can lose that weight before the holidays arrive and all of those sweet foods and all those things happen. 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

0: morning. Thank you for joining us for the KSL Greenhouse. Ton feels so much better now that we've played a little bit of homage to Dolly Parton.
1: Someone asked me deep Dolly trivia, I wouldn't know, but I've been a fan of her music since I was a kid. And people are talking about how she's like one of the last figures in America that everyone loves. And I just...
0: Except Dave Meekum. He doesn't dislike her.
1: No, but she's done a lot of good and...
0: A lot of philanthropic work.
1: Yes.
0: Providing books for kids here in Utah. Yeah, a lot of stuff like that. So, yeah. Okay. So, returning to your calls and questions. A next listener is wondering if it's okay to let Creeping Jenny grow in with their raspberries.
1: That's a phone call, because is it actual ground cover Creeping Jenny, or is it one of the weeds we call Creeping
0: Let's
1: Jenny?
0: Let's just call it the Creeping Jenny ground cover.
1: No, it's not.
0: Because
1: one, it robs the soil of resources that the raspberries would use, because now that it's got competition, so it would potentially reduce your wheat yields, but it may compete with new suckers coming up. And it's just not a good idea. Okay. You don't grow
0: raspberries
1: through lawn, and it's just a bad idea. I mean, the raspberries would grow, but I just wouldn't do it.
0: Why give them that competition?
1: Yeah.
0: They also want to know, what's the best way to thin iris?
1: Every 3 to 4 years, iris can be divided at several times in the year. The time you normally would is late August into early September. So we're right there. We're getting a little late, but you dig them up and split them so that you have, they're actually a rhizome, but a chunk of root that's about 6 inches long that has one fan of leaves on it. You cut those leaves back by about a third and just replant them. So you can do it now, but you can also do it in late fall or early spring. The problem with late fall and early spring is that you probably won't get flowers the first year.
0: I'd do it now.
1: But I just get it done. It is amazing how durable those iris are.
0: They really are. Heather is on the line in South Jordan. Good morning, Heather. What was your question this morning?
2: Hi, good morning. I'm having a really hard time getting my wisteria to bloom in the spring. So I'm wondering, when is the best time to cut it back and how much?
1: I don't know that I would do a lot of cutting on it very early, because you'll lose all of your flowers. And so when it is done blooming is when you're going to do your trimming, because it sets flower buds within a couple of weeks of dropping the flowers. And so you have about a week to 2 week period that you can go in and clean it up. But as soon as it's done blooming is when you would trim it.
2: Oh, okay, great. That makes sense as to why it hasn't been blooming.
1: Okay,
2: awesome.
0: Thanks, Heather.
2: I've done the
0: same thing with lilacs.
1: Anything that's spring blooming, like woody plants, so vines and shrubs and trees, if you have spring blossoms in April through early June, those blossoms are actually set the year before. And that's how you get the spring blossom. And so the tree overwinters those flower buds. And if we go in and do heavy trimming, you've lost a lot of those flower buds. And so if you wait on the honeysuckles, the lilacs, the snowball bushes, some of the spring spireas, like the bridal wreath, mock orange is another one. You always prune as soon as they're done blooming to have your flowers for next year.
0: I've done this too. Okay, next listener has been struggling with grubs, but they're curious if the grubs could be eating their bulbs. They say in the spring it seems like they have areas where the bulbs don't come up.
1: Not the lawn grubs. It may be something else. There are a few insects that will eat bulbs, but they're also, if it's a whole cluster of them that didn't come up, I would more suspect they faded out due to drought or maybe overwatering or fungal disease. And it depends on the species and things, because if they were allium bulbs, then yes, there are some insects that will get in there and eat allium bulbs.

0: generally, those peach orchards up in the Cache Valley, even if you use hardy peaches, don't usually last more than 12 to 15 years. But, you know, if you're up on the bench a little bit, we are getting warmer. And if you were to use peaches that had a reputation of being more hardy, you may get a longer life out of them. So
1: I've had some at my house that have been really successful.
0: Okay, good. So, I mean, variety wise, Reliance is always the survivor, but the peaches aren't quite as good as other peaches. They're still better than a store-bought peach, you know, if you let them ripen on the branch, but they're not going to be that great big juicy Alberta, which is actually a variety I would avoid. So some varieties that I've seen do well up there are PF24C. That's one. Then Madison is another. The Ranger, if you can find it, is a great canning peach, but it's clingstone. You have to cut it off. Then let's see.
2: But I think he's more looking at how to plant the peach trees, right? Is that right, Stephen?
1: Yeah. Okay. What steps would you take beforehand?
0: I would just plant. I mean, the orchardist in Willard or down here in southern Utah County don't, you know, go in with mulch and, you know, all the stuff. They just plant. And so if you're relatively certain the soil is good and it's growing other fruit trees, you're probably fine. And if you're doing bare root, they need to go in when they're dormant sometime in late April to May. If you're doing containerized trees, just make sure that the graft union is above ground.
1: Okay.
0: So as far as initial watering, you know, you're going to have to water them a little more often the first year or two. But after about the third year and they're established, deep watering them every 7 to 10 days to a depth of 18 inches is going to be critical for keeping them healthy and having a good fruit load and helping them over winter. But I also would fertilize them with like triple 16 to make sure that you have nutrients, because nutrient deficiencies also cause lack of hardiness.
2: All right. Thanks for your call this morning, Stephen. When we come back, we're talking about how we should be irrigating this fall. Thanks for being with us for the KSL Greenhouse.
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2: From ABC News, I'm Mike Dubusky. Three Iranian oil tankers were struck by American forces today, according to U.S. Central Command, which says it's a response to Iran's Revolutionary Guard Corps launching ballistic missiles at American aircraft carriers and destroyers. Meanwhile, there's new reaction to President Trump calling this conflict in Iran small potatoes. ABC News senior political correspondent Rachel Scott.
3: Democratic Senate Minority Leader Chuck Schumer writing, small potatoes, tell that to the families of the 18 troops we've lost, the hundreds of wounded service members. Democratic Senator Mark Kelly, a combat veteran, posting on social media, this whole war is just a game to Trump.
2: American negotiators are in Russia this weekend, meeting with top officials there about the war in Ukraine. ABC's Patrick Reivel has more.
4: President Trump's special envoy Steve Witkoff and his son-in-law Jared Kushner are in Moscow today, again trying to persuade Vladimir Putin to end his war in Ukraine. But there's little expectation that this time will be more successful. Russia has intensified bombing Kyiv since the director of the CIA made a rare trip to Moscow last week, also urging Putin to negotiate. All signs suggest for now that Putin still believes he can win the war by further escalating it. Witkoff and Kushner next may visit Kyiv, which would be the first time they have done so.
2: Both Moscow and Kyiv have vowed to hold off on strikes while Witkoff and Kushner are in the region. And it's a holiday weekend with many Americans trying to squeeze one last vacation out of the summer season. ABC's Morgan Norwood.
5: Look, if you are one of the ones heading to the airport, you will not be alone. The FAA is expecting more than 280,000 flights over this holiday travel stretch, with TSA expecting to screen more than 17 million people. If you are driving, you want to try to avoid the roads between 1 and 5 this afternoon. That's when we start to see that traffic start to build.
2: Gas prices this Labor Day weekend, about $4.14 a gallon on average, according to Gas Buddy. 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
8: 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I'm McKenna Rodriguez. KSL's top local story this hour. Salt Lake County's top prosecutor says 9 officers who opened fire during a standoff 1 year ago were legally justified in that deadly shooting. KSL News Radio's Becky Bruce has the story.
9: This was originally a 911 call about a man threatening someone with a machine gun. Salt Lake County DA Sim Gill says police responded to the home near 19th West and 7200 South in West Jordan and talked with 3 women who escaped the home and identified the man inside as Elhel Bawi Idris.
10: And they become aware that there is, in fact, a rifle that's there, that he may have been doing meth for 3 days. He hasn't slept.
9: They soon determined Idris had an outstanding warrant as well, so the West Jordan SWAT team and Joint Special Operations Group responded. Eventually, they planned to go in with tear gas. That's when Idris came out, and officers say he raised his rifle at them. All 9 officers opened fire. Idris was pronounced dead on the scene. Becky Bruce, KSL News Radio.
8: In other local news, multiple areas of Utah are seeing their fire restrictions rescinded. Yesterday, fire officials announced multiple parts of southern Utah, including Beaver, Washington, and San Juan counties, are no longer under restriction. Counties in central Utah, Juab and San Pete included, received the same news. Salt Lake, Utah, and Davis counties had stage 2 fire restrictions rescinded, but are still under stage 1. And as of 12:01 this morning, Box Elder County will downgrade their restrictions to stage 1 as well. Coming up, temperatures getting progressively cooler over the weekend. KSL weather is next. KSL News Time, 10:04.
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8: 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Big on business, including sweep accounts. Love where you bank. A crash on northbound I-15 at Main Street and American Fork causing some significant delays in that area because the left 3 lanes of 6 are closed. The rest of I-15 looking clear, though, in both directions. The 10th annual My Gluten-Free World Expo is being held September 25th and 26th at the Mountain America Expo Center in Sandy. 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Sunny skies on the horizon today and a high of 90 degrees before temperatures cool to 68 tonight. The temperatures just get progressively cooler this Labor Day weekend, 84 degrees tomorrow and 75 on Monday. Right now it's fair skies and 80 degrees. I'm McKenna Rodriguez, KSL News Radio. 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
1: Good morning, and thank you for joining us for the KSL Greenhouse. We'll be taking your calls in just a few minutes, and the phone lines are open, 801-575-8255, or you can text us at 57500. I wanted to start at the top of the hour here talking about watering your lawns, because we've, you know, the heat of the summer is over and now it's time to cut back a bit. So people are asking, how much do I really need to be watering my lawn at this time of year?
2: Well, it depends on rainfall. I've noticed since the rain stopped that I have sections of my yard that are starting to look a little
1: really
2: drought stressed and dry, and I haven't watered in over a week. And so it's just a progressive decline in the number of times you would irrigate per week, but it's not a decline in how long you would irrigate because you need to drive water deeply into the soil. So, you know, that rain we had, I know much of the Wasatch Front shouldn't have had sprinklers running last week for their lawns, and with the cooler temperatures, it seems like when we are in the mid-80s and lower, that the lawn just does better. And probably for most areas, deeply irrigating, you know, at least 6 inches deep, about 1 to 2 times a week will be sufficient.
1: Okay. So what do you see people do incorrectly? Do you see them just cutting back the time that they're watering?
2: Well, they oftentimes, unless they have a new smart clock, they don't cut back when they're irrigating. And so it'll be early October and they'll be irrigating like they were in July.
1: Is it better to ease off?
2: I mean, it's just not that you need to ease off, but you do ease off because of lower temperatures and more water staying in the soil and lowered water needs of your turf, because it's not having to just crank water through the system and that it then evaporates out the grass blades to stay alive. And so it's just because of the cooler weather that you ease off. But it, you know, if you were watering 4 times a week, if we're in the mid 80s, then I'd maybe cut it back to 3. Once we're in the 70s, down to 1 or 2. And so it's just one of those things, you do ease back, but by October, unless we have some freak weather like we had a few years ago when we were in the hundreds, but by early October, most of the irrigation systems are cut off, but your lawn, even if it becomes a little drought stressed, will be absolutely fine.
1: Yeah, I know there are folks who think it's going to start turning yellow now anyway. Shouldn't I just stop watering?
2: Yes. And I think the key here is the trees need water through October if we're not getting regular rain, but your lawn actually, especially, you know, that time of year, it was when it naturally goes dormant anyway, and it's very tolerant of some drought stress in late September through October.
1: Okay. What other things should we be doing for our lawn right now?
2: Well, watching your sprinkling system, because the lawn, you know, it's, even though you're running less often, oftentimes by late summer, you can get sand and small gravel bits and organic matter, just like pieces of algae and other things that will clog your system. And so you do need to keep an eye on it through the summer. And, you know, you should be doing that at least monthly. And so you need to continue to monitor, especially if you're going into winter. You know, you don't want to carry those problems over, especially if you're getting a water blockage that could potentially rupture your system due to frost.
1: Avoid problems, right?
2: Yes. And so just the same monitoring, it's the fall is actually a great time to get help from sprinkler supply houses, you know, whether it's Sprinkler Supply or Standard or, you know, some of these others. But if you are needing to install a sprinkling system or redo one, they have a lot more time this time of year than they do in May. And so if you need to upgrade your system, it's also a great time to do it.
1: Okay, I know this is early to think about, but when do you need to think about shutting off the system and blowing out the lines?
2: When your irrigation is shut off, you know, it's early to mid-October is when most systems shut down. And what you would do is just either do it yourself, but you can get a fitting to put on your sprinkling system. That what you would do is put it near your valve box, and then you would just open one valve at a time, and you will see as you pressurize that line, water will start coming out the sprinklers. And then when you start seeing a really fine mist, once you hit that fine mist, you can go to the next line. But you put an adapter on your main line right near your valve box or valve boxes to be able to blow those lines out.
1: All right. Anything else about fall irrigation we need to note?
2: Just make sure and get your trees watered in, especially fruit trees. They need to be watered, not overwatered, but they don't like going into the winter drought stressed. And just don't, your lawn you can fertilize, but don't fertilize your trees. And the important thing is just trying to get the soil bank full, you know, of water. Don't drown them again, but if you have a good water reserve, it will help things out.
1: All right. And you can find a complete article up on the KSL Greenhouse Facebook page. Coming back with your calls and questions, Brett, you'll be up next. Number to call, 801-575-8255. Text 57500.
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1: 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Next listener is wondering why Ton, their moms do not have any buds yet, and is there anything that they should do to get them to bloom?
2: They're either floral mums or they were pruned too late in the season.
1: There's nothing they can do.
2: There's not.
1: Okay. Brett is on the line in Murray. Good morning, Brett. What was your question?
12: We have struggled with our parking strip this summer. It's just the worst it's ever been in 26 years. So we're thinking about just taking the whole thing out. I'm wondering about your suggestions on how to do that. Can we just spray it with Roundup and kill it all off? And then do we have to haul it all, dig it all up and haul it away? Or could we just rototill it in, let the existing soil and dead turf become the new soil?
2: Well,
12: so that's my first question.
2: Yeah, the rototilling, it sounds good in theory, but if you've ever tried to rototill dead turf, it's almost like trying to ride a bucking bronco. And so you need a fairly powerful tiller set at a really shallow depth, and you may have a little bit better luck with rototilling after it's dead if you power rake it really almost into the soil so that you can get rid of that thatch and a lot of the barrier that causes the tiller problems. But when you rototill it, you'll have chunks of turf in it that won't break down very quickly, and so you'll need to rake those off and send them to green waste or the landfill or something, because they're just going to be too big to efficiently have them broken down by spring. Now, are you planning on putting gravel in or perennials? What are your plans?
12: Okay, so that's my next question. But I one further clarification on the Roundup killer. I'm aware that there's a problem with drift, and we right across the
2: not
12: sidewalk.
2: Not with Roundup. I am sorry. Go ahead and finish.
12: Well, I was just going to say, what are the precautions? Do we wait for a wind-free day and not very hot? Or what?
2: Yeah, you don't want to be spraying that stuff in a tornado or with stronger winds. But if you, I would actually go to an independent garden center or farm store and get Kills-All that has glyphosate in it, because it does a lot better job against grasses. And I would use Kills-All, and after about a week to 10 days, you could then till it up.
12: Okay. All right. So then that leads to my next question. We have our existing sprinkler system, their Rainbird pop-ups. And so I'm thinking that I would probably we're planning on planting plumbago. And just
2: is it full sun?
12: Yeah, full sun.
2: You may run into a lot of problems getting it established and with weeds. The plumbagos usually they like a little bit of afternoon shade.
12: And we have existing a big, big, large area of plumbago in the same front yard.
2: Okay.
12: And it really thrives. It just loves it. So,
2: okay.
12: So we're thinking, we know it's aggressive, but we're thinking we're safe because it'd be totally enclosed with sidewalk on one side and curb on the other.
2: And that's not my major concern. My concern more is and you're probably aware of this too, is that the weeds that you might get in there while you're trying to get it established. And so you'd have to be very diligent about going out there once a week and weeding it so that you could get a solid patch. Otherwise, you're going to get plumbago and spurge and crabgrass and everything else. And so you're going to have to be very careful to keep it weeded.
12: Okay. And my final question is irrigation. We have existing pop-up sprinklers, so I'm thinking I would convert that to a drip line system, but I haven't ever done that before. I've seen eighth-inch drip lines. I've also seen brown, I'd say it's either quarter-inch or maybe even three-eighths-inch drip line systems in commercial projects around town. What would you recommend?
2: And well, I would probably, if you're going to go to drip, and how long of a run do you need to do?
12: Well, it's probably 150. Parking strip is probably 150 feet by 4 feet.
2: It's not going to be easy to do one solid run. And so what you're going to probably want to do is do that so that you have it at least in three to four sections. And I would stop by like Sprinkler Supply or Standard Plumbing, and you're going to do what's called inline drip, and you're going to want pressure compensating and hopefully self-cleaning heads or emitters. And so pressure compensating, and I would probably put a line every 6 inches to foot, depending on your soil, with 6-inch spacing on the emitters. And they can tell you just by the, you know, you'll need to know your water pressure, but they can tell you how many zones you will need out there to do that. And even if you just ran those right on the ground, the plumbago would hopefully grow around them so they weren't too visible. But
12: yeah,
2: that would
12: okay.
2: So you're basically creating what's called a gridded drip system, where in essence, even though you're running lines, because you have an emitter every 6 inches or foot, it becomes a grid. And so that's what I would use, because if you use your existing sprinklers, you're going to run into the exact same problems with the plumbago as you did your lawn because of sprinkler inefficiency.
12: Yeah. Okay. All right. And so you're calling it a grid, but it isn't an interlocked grid.
2: No, they're just lines, but you have those emitters in basically a square pattern, it's called gridded drip. And I mean, I would also look at some other ground cover options if you wanted, because let's say you went with sedum. You know, you could probably get away with watering that every 3 to 4 weeks, and it fills in beautifully. And so sedum might be an option, St. John's wort. And so I would just take a look around, and, you know, if you want that plumbago and it's doing well, go with it. But it may be worth taking a half hour and just looking at some other options to be sure that's what you want to do.
12: Oh, I appreciate that insight. So let me just repeat one thing to make sure I understood. The sprinkler system, the existing system on the parking strip, is one zone. But because of its length, you're saying it'll probably need to be divided into three.
2: Yes. I think if you put everything on one zone with that far of a run, you're going to get a lot of water near your main line. And the farther away you get, you're going to get less water, even if you're using pressure compensating drip. And so I wish Mike Caron were on, because he could probably tell you, but I don't imagine you're going to want to do more than 30-foot runs.
12: Couldn't I just do a run from each of the existing sprinklers?
2: I would almost rather see you do the shorter runs. And again, you would want to talk to a drip system expert.
12: Okay.
2: But because of pressure loss due to friction in the line, on a 150-foot run, you might be able to do it and be fine, but I would check with somebody that is knowledgeable about it to make sure that due to friction pressure due to friction loss, you're not going to be getting, say, 30% of what you are near the head where you have your main line.
1: All right, Brett, thanks for your call this morning. Next listener, Ton, wants to know, when spraying weeds with glyphosate or weed killing both in the lawn and not in the lawn, so they're concerned about the seeds that are still left behind. And is there anything that you can do to kill the seeds other than applying a pre-emergent?
2: No, you can't. Just because, I mean, if the seeds are right on the soil surface and they're really small, you can use a torch to bake them, but it's a very limited, because even a quarter to a half of an inch down, they're not going to be heating the soil enough to kill those seeds. And so solarization would be an option where you, in late May, cover the entire area with clear UV-resistant construction-grade plastic and secure it. But that would be, and that goes about 3 to 4 inches, but there's no good way to kill seeds in the soil besides solarization. Otherwise, you know, even though you killed everything, that glyphosate or other weed killers don't kill seeds. Even pre-emergents don't. Mm-hmm. They're called pre-emergent because they're killing the weed as it sends a root out and it's germinated. And so as that seed germinates and you have a root emerge, that's why it's called a pre-emergent weed killer, because a pre-emergent will not kill dormant seeds. You know, a ground sterilant made if you get one powerful enough, but that's not anything you want to fool around with.
1: Right. And thank you for joining us for the KSL Greenhouse. Coming back with your calls and questions following the bottom of the hour news, 801-575-8255 or text 57500.
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15: All right. It's 10:30 at KSL News Radio. I'm Spencer Mahan. KSL's top local story this half hour. The city of Magna says they are reviewing an independent investigation into Mayor Mick Sudbury. The investigation was sparked back in July because of a complaint. Because of the investigators' recommendations, the city has now referred the complaint to the Utah Attorney General's Office and the Political Subdivision Ethics Commission. A Utah corn maze is honoring the late Dolly Parton. KSL News Radio's Reagan Edelman has the story.
16: Corn Belly's 31st season kicks off tonight, and they actually had plans to honor Dolly Parton well before the news came that she had passed away. Marketing and events director Camille Combs says they've been working on the maze all year, and it was designed to look like Dolly from a bird's eye view.
17: I think we had just released our design and unveiled it online about a week or so before the news came out that she had passed away.
16: She says they chose Dolly as the model for America's 250th birthday, calling her an American treasure.
17: It just gives it extra significance for us this year to know that people are coming here and really wanting to remember her and celebrate her legacy.
16: Throughout the season, they'll honor Dolly in several special ways, including a Dolly Day, where proceeds will be donated to her imagination library. Reagan Edelman, KSL News Radio.
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15: 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Only slow spot I'm seeing is up on I-80 eastbound. That is up by the Swainer Preserve and Eco Center in the Kimball Junction area near Park City. And that's just some congestion that's going to be working its way through. Other than that, you were looking really solid on your major highways. You will be seeing some traffic stack up as you do get closer and closer to the BYU football game tonight. And you will see a lot of closures in and around Lavelle Edwards Stadium down in Provo. So if you're driving University Avenue at that time, be sure to look out. Super Trees Riverton Nursery end of season sale is now. And everything must go with deals on trees, evergreens, shrubs, pottery, garden art, fountains, and more. Super Trees, 126 South across from Riverton High. And taking a look at your KSL weather, that kickoff for BYU scheduled at 6 p.m. tonight. They play Utah Tech, and it's going to be looking very sunny, so you are going to have an absolutely gorgeous time. Upper 80s for your kickoff time temperature. You're going to have a southbound wind out at 15 miles per hour. Sunday, 84, and Monday, 75. I'm Spencer Mahan for KSL News Radio. 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
1: Good morning. Thanks for being with us for the KSL Greenhouse. Maria Chalaios, Ton Bettis with you. Taking your calls, 801-575-8255. You can text us at 57500. Next listener, Ton, says their tomatoes did not do well this year. Lots of just small tomatoes. What's the problem, Ton? Come on, you have all the answers.
2: You know, heat could do that. It could have been a mistagged variety.
1: I'm going to bet on heat.
2: Yeah, it's another phone call question, but it's one of those things that I'll bet you heat had a lot to do with it. And if they're not getting larger tomatoes now, sometimes tomatoes are mistagged.
1: Next listener says they're establishing a new bed and they're wondering if it's beneficial to plant a cover crop. And what would be a good one if you were to do that over your soil for the fall and winter? And then after that, how do you get rid of that cover crop?
2: Well, you would want to use something like triticale or winter wheat or Austrian field peas. And what you do is just let it grow. And then in the spring, before it goes to seed, And so when you see, if you use like triticale or winter wheat, when it starts to form seed heads, you mow it down and rototill it. Mm-hmm. If you're using Austrian field peas, then you would, again, when you start seeing those blossoms in the spring, mow it down and rototill it.
1: Okay. So, and is that beneficial?
2: Yeah, it adds organic matter in. It keeps the weeds down. So it is beneficial just for those reasons.
1: Okay. Next listener is talking about Star of Bethlehem and how to get rid of it in their lawn. They're thinking about redoing their lawn, and they've not watered the grass all this summer. And they're thinking that, like, not watering, would that kill the Star of Bethlehem?
2: No.
1: It's just going to be back, right?
2: Yeah. I mean, it's kind of like trying to stop a semi with gauze, you know, across the road.
1: Yeah.
2: It'll be back. And so because it goes dormant when we get drought stress, it's not actively growing right now. Mm-hmm. It'll come up in the spring when there's soil moisture, and then it goes dormant as we get hot. And so the only way to really get rid of it is to spray it out, and it takes 2 or 3 years to really get a handle on it. But I believe Ortho Roundup for lawns, Ortho Nut Sedge Killer, those are two products that are registered for Star of Bethlehem.
1: We were talking earlier about petunias with no blossoms, and this listener says for them it's been tobacco budworm, and they've had to spray there several times to kill those pests.
2: Yeah, a lot of times, unless the infestation is really bad, you will still get flowers, but they open with a bunch of holes in them, and if they have a higher population, the tobacco budworm could be damaging the buds, the flower buds, so extensively that the plant's just dropping those buds.
1: Hmm. So Bob is on the line in South Jordan. Good morning, Bob. What was your question this morning?
3: Well, thanks for taking my call. We have a garden in our backyard that has zucchini and squash plants, and the plants are very large and runners are growing, but there's just no fruit or vegetables developing on them. You see the little buds or blossoms or whatever, but just, I think there'd be some actual, fruit
2: the
3: there
2: important
3: by now.
2: Thing is, are you seeing flowers?
3: Yes, I am seeing the flowers.
2: So are you just seeing smaller flowers or a mix of smaller and larger flowers?
3: A bit of both, but nothing's turned into the actual zucchini or squash
2: so
3: yet.
2: You might have to become the matchmaker. And
3: yeah.
2: So what I would do is, and there's a couple different ways to do this. You can get a Q-tip and rub it around in the male flower on the stamens. And the male flowers are the small ones.
3: Okay.
2: And then go into the female flower and rub it around in the female flower so that you can spread pollen in there.
3: Yeah.
2: So that you get a fruit created.
3: They didn't get pollinated, but yeah, so.
2: Well, if you're getting both flowers, that may be the situation. And so I would, at this point, take things into my own hands because you've got about a month to get zucchinis, which you would. But I would take things into my own hands. And you can even look at, like, videos on YouTube, download fact sheets and things on how to do it. But that is the basic process.
3: Okay. So how do you tell the male flower from the female
2: flower? Male flowers are smaller. Female flowers are larger.
3: Okay, very good.
2: And so the female flowers also will have a, if you follow the flower back to the stem, there will be a swelling where the fruit would develop from, but the female flowers are usually 3 or 4 times as big as the male.
3: Okay, that's good to know. Well, I appreciate that. I'll give it a try. I mean, we've had cucumbers that are in the same patch, and they've grown, and we've got fruit off them. So,
1: all right, Bob, thanks for your call this morning. Next listener, Ton, wants to know, when's the best time to plant bulbs and also thin tulips?
2: Right now is the time to plant bulbs. They're in stores. We're warm. There's no reason to wait until the weather is terrible. You can thin the bulbs right now, too, as long as you know where the patch is. It's a great time of year to work with bulbs.
1: Okay. Daryl is on the line in North Ogden. Good morning, Daryl. What was your question?
4: Yeah, I planted some shrub trees next to my house a couple years back, and they're getting bigger now. Is that too close to have them to my house if it's right, by my foundation around the perimeter of my house?
2: Totally depends on what you planted. Do you know what the species is?
4: I planted like a weeping cherry, and then I planted a couple of those miniature evergreen pine trees.
2: they're probably not going to do any damage to your foundation. You know, if you had planted like a Lombardy poplar or, you know, an actual tree, it may. But that weeping cherry, you know, that they're just not going to do any damage.
4: Okay. And I did plant a Lombardy poplar about 20, 30 feet away from my house, and I can see the roots coming close to my foundation. Is that going to cause a problem?
2: No, it's not. They're just not going to be big enough. You know, it. If you had, let's say you had a leaky pipe and you had a crack in the foundation that water was leaking through, those roots would penetrate into the crack to get the water. But okay. It's just that far away, the roots are not going to get big enough to do any damage. As if you would have planted it, say, 3 or 4 feet from the foundation, then you may start getting some damage. The other thing you want to watch, though, is your sewer line. If that Lombardy poplar gets its roots under the sewer line, even if it doesn't initially break it, if they grow under and you get a 2 or 3 inch root, it can crack it. And once it starts leaking, then you get a lot more roots. And so I usually try to keep poplars 50 feet away from a sewer line, just because of that.
4: Yeah, these are in the back of my yard where there's no sewer line. So,
2: okay.
4: Also, there's some other trees that blew in my yard and they started growing from seed and they're getting bigger now. The perimeter of the root of the trunk is about 5 inches. They're getting tall. Would that be a concern against my, I don't know what kind of tree they are. Would that be a concern against my foundation, do you think?
2: Well, if they're away from the house, they wouldn't be, but they're probably Siberian elm and I would get rid of them. If you do an internet search of Siberian elm, you'll see what the leaves look like. But that is our most common tree that self-seeds. And they're just something you don't want in your yard.
4: And why is that?
2: They're a mess. They're disease-prone. They like to come up between cracks in the cement next to your foundation, and you would become the source of Siberian elm seed for the neighborhood, and you'd kind of become the neighborhood pariah in that sense because you're the one spreading it.
4: I better get rid of them now. I've got a few of those coming up.
1: All right.
2: Yeah.
4: Okay, appreciate it.
1: Thanks for your call this morning. Next listener wants to know, they have a Daphne bush that's gotten so big it's taken over the flower bed. They want to know how and when they can cut it back and will it hurt the bush?
2: Do you want to take this one?
1: I'm going to say Daphne is very sensitive, so you have to be super careful about this. And then you're not going to want to take more than how much, Tom?
2: You don't want to cut into dead wood or past where the leaves are because it usually doesn't regenerate once you've cut into wood where there's no leaves. But sometimes that's the option because they do get 4 or 5 feet wide.
1: They do. And I've had to cut mine back a little bit and I've just tried to be really careful just to cut it away from the walkway. But I have one on the other side of the sidewalk that died because I don't know why. But
2: they're finicky, and sometimes just to spite you, they'll die. But they're very, once you get them planted, they don't like to be disturbed. And so it's just one of those things that
1: pruning, though, but just take very little.
2: Very little. And the tags will often say 3 feet wide, and that's not true. It's wider.
1: But they're beautiful. And the thing is, you don't want to lose them.
2: You don't.
1: All right, we're going to take a break. When we come back, Mike, you will be up next. Number to call with your questions, 801-575-8255. You can text us at 5700. If you're thinking, well, summer's about over here, this is probably the last big barbecue weekend, and you'd like to take off those extra pounds, a great time to take off the weight before the holiday season arrives. I've been telling you for several years now about my success with Salt Lake City Fat Loss. 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
1: Thanks for being with us for the final few minutes of the KSL Greenhouse Show. Maria and Ton taking your calls and questions. We'll get to as many as we can here. A longtime listener wanted us to know that those historic trees that we were talking about at Trolley Square were actually sycamore trees. And unfortunately, they were infested with a fungus and had to be removed within the last year. So thank you. Thanks so much for listening. Mike is on the line in South Jordan. Good morning, Mike. What was your question this morning?
10: Morning. Thanks for taking my call. So I transplanted raspberries, blackberries, and black raspberries, like AKA white bark raspberries, into grow bags. They were from a sister's and my friend's yard. They're in grow bags, transplanted them in the spring. I put 4 inches of new, like, Kellogg's organic potting soil in it to amend the soil. And then I have not fertilized it at all since then. So I have two questions. First is, do I add fertilizer now that the, you know, days are getting shorter? Do I bother with that? Second question is, I've had the blackberries in the full sun, but the, well, as much as my sun yard gets, it's like six hours. And then the black raspberries and red raspberries have been in mostly shade. I did that because they're like native to my sister's yard. Like, she lives on the edge of the Wells Blue Mountains, and they're native to Utah, and they prefer shade, the black raspberries. Anyway, I'm wondering if I put those in the full sun now, because the days are getting shorter, or do I just keep them mostly shaded?
2: Well, what volume of soil do your grow bags hold?
10: They're like 13 inches tall and about 13 inches in diameter, 13, 14 inches
2: diameter. You're not going to be able to overwinter those if they're left outside. You'll need to move them into an unheated shed or garage, and then that volume of soil, it's enough to get them started, but you're going to need a greater volume of soil long term to sustain them. And so it's great to get them started, but you've kind of got a starter plant there, and 13 by 13 is just like 1 cubic foot of soil, and or thereabouts, and it's just not enough to sustain a long-term, you know, plant. Okay. So keep that in mind, but you can move those into full sun. It may scorch them a bit. You know, you might move them in for a couple hours and then back out. And, you know, so you transition them in with a cooler weather, it should be fine. My bigger concern is overwintering them, and then what are you going to do with them when they filled up that volume of soil? Because a 1 by 1 foot size plant probably is not going to be super productive, you know, longer term either, unless I'm just completely misunderstanding the size of the soil volume.
11: Okay. Would you say the same thing goes for black currants? I had some shoots, or not shoots, but cuttings that I nursed.
2: Well, initially they'll be fine, but just for reference, if you're growing a celebrity tomato in a container, the minimum volume of soil for a celebrity tomato is 5 gallons.
11: Wow. Okay. I think these are 7 gallon. I think that's what it is.
2: Okay. And so again, it's going to be fine for a few years, but they are going to get too big, and you're going to have difficulties overwintering them unless you take them in to a shed or unheated garage.
11: So basically once we get consistent freezing overnight, put them in the garage.
2: Yes. Yep. Once, let them die back naturally, or go dormant would be the better term, but then put them in an unheated shed or garage, and you're going to want to water them monthly. And that 7 gallons will be fine for a couple of years, but you are eventually going to need a bigger volume of soil, or you're going to need to split them so that you can keep, you know, the right amount of plant mass as compared to the size of the container.
11: Okay. Very good.
1: All right.
11: Thank you so much, Don.
1: Thanks for your call this morning. Next listener, Ton, has a raspberry raised bed that they need to add about a foot of more of dirt to it, but they're concerned if they cut the raspberries way back, will they come back with that much dirt?
2: No, they won't.
1: So what is your best recommendation?
2: If they can, I would wait for spring and dig the raspberries and split them and replant them as starts once they put the new soil down.
1: Okay, let's go.
2: Or they could even do that this fall, if they must, but the raspberry should be dormant. So mid to late November would be the time to do that, mid-November. So.
1: Okay. Ryan is on the line in Mapleton. Good morning, Ryan. What was your question?

0: tree. You know, pears are very susceptible to root rot diseases and vascular wilt diseases. And I've seen a healthy tree go down in under 3 weeks due to sudden vascular wilt disease. So those are some possibilities, but I would say probably vascular wilt or maybe frost damage.
1: Okay.
0: Fire blight is always something you want to look at, but that usually takes out individual branches and doesn't affect the whole tree equally.
1: Yeah, it's throughout the kind of the entire tree.
0: Yeah, I would say vascular wilt. Go ahead.
1: Okay. Being planted in just kind of maybe a wetter portion of the yard.
0: Root rot would induce vascular wilt diseases due to overwatering. Okay.
1: All righty.
2: All right, thanks for your call.
1: Thank you.
2: Mm-hmm. Next person wants to know, when to reseed the lawn in the fall.
0: Now.
2: Okay.
0: I'd get it prepped and get it done. Another week or two, and you may be a little late.
2: Okay, we do not have time to take John's phone call, but have you ever overwintered petunias? I have not been able to do that.
0: No, it's tough because you've got to take cuttings unless you already have it in a container, and they just don't do well indoors unless you have a greenhouse. The other concern is they stop flowering heavily after about a year unless you take new cuttings.
2: Okay. Thank you so much for joining us today for the KSL Greenhouse. I know we have just a number of questions that have come in the 10 o'clock hour that we haven't been able to get to. Hopefully we can get to those next week. You can always find the show in podcast form at kslpodcast.com. Have a great Labor Day weekend, when we'll talk to you again next week.
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0: I'm Mike Dubusky. Millions of Americans are on the move this holiday weekend, with Labor Day unofficially marking the end of the summer vacation season. According to the TSA, about 17 million people will be screened at airports this weekend. Plenty of people are out on the roads as well. Travel expert Gabe Saglier has some advice for the return journey.
1: If you've got to get out the door, I think Monday is your next sort of sweet spot. And if you're going to do a sort of a regional day trip, I think road conditions will be at their best on Sunday before things begin to load back up by Monday afternoon.
0: However you travel, though, if you're doing it in the Southeast, be prepared for some wet weather.
2: As you head through your Saturday, be prepared for afternoon thunderstorms to really just sweep from Kentucky all the way to the Carolinas. We could see some flash flooding on the roads, so be very mindful of that. Then tomorrow, this threat shifts farther south into the low country. Places like Savannah, Georgia, Charleston, all in the bullseye for damaging wind, flash flooding, and some hail.
0: ABC's Samara Theodore. Three Iranian oil tankers were struck today by American forces. Retaliation for attempted Iranian strikes on American naval vessels, according to U.S. Central Command.
3: CENTCOM's commander saying in a statement, quote, "Let the message to the IRGC be clear. If you shoot at two of our ships, we will impose an even higher economic cost, taking out three of yours."
0: ABC's Stephen Portnoy. Moscow is playing host to special envoy Steve Witkoff and Jared Kushner today, the president's son-in-law. ABC's Marcus Moore on the foreign desk tells us why.
4: President Trump has said that both the special envoy Witkoff and his son-in-law, Jared Kushner, that they're bringing with them a proposal to end this war. This is Witkoff's eighth visit to Russia, and a deal remains elusive. And so we will be paying very close attention to whether any new proposal or how this proposal differs from what they've already presented before.
0: And in Nepal, a man and woman have been found alive 10 days after those devastating floods. You're listening to ABC News.
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7: It's 11:03 at KSL News Radio. I'm Spencer Mahan. KSL's top local story this half hour. Utah's newest teacher of the year is a sixth grade Spanish immersion teacher in the North San Pete School District. The state school board says Talia Casares from Moroni Elementary believes education can transform lives. Throughout her 9-year career, she's found ways to connect language, literacy, and STEM, all while building students' confidence. Casares was awarded the 2027 Teacher of the Year, which comes with a $10,000 check. BYU will play host to Utah Tech to open their 2026 season tonight, which you will hear on your legacy home of the BYU Cougars, KSL News Radio. And this will be Greg Rubel's 26th season of doing football play-by-play for the Cougs. And he says this is his most anticipated season yet.
8: So this is their highest preseason ranking since 1985, number 14 in the preseason, best in 41 years. So by that extent alone, it's most anticipated. And with the stakes, what they are now, you know, BYU back in the day wasn't in a power conference situation. Now they are. We have the CFP, all that comes with it. And so, yeah, there's an expectation that BYU can be good enough this year to get back to the Big 12 title game.
7: And he says that the Cougars benefited a lot from the transfer portal this year, and he thinks that will show in how they play this season. And speaking of the Cougars, we'll take a look at that kickoff forecast. Your KSL weather is next. KSL News, time 11:04.
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7: 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Love where you bank. We're still seeing that slowing up on eastbound I-80 going up towards US 189 into the Park City area. This is up by Kimball Junction in the Utah Olympic Park and Park City Outlet Mall. It's just residual congestion. There's just some traffic for people going up to spend their weekend up in Park City. So if you're up in Park City, do enjoy that weekend. Something to look forward to tonight. There is going to be building traffic in downtown Provo. There is some construction going on near the Provo City Center Temple. It is that bridge construction that you're seeing on University Avenue. So there is going to be some stop-and-go traffic there. But there's also going to be some stop-and-go traffic as you near Lavelle Edwards Stadium closer to kickoff tonight. So if you're going to be driving University Avenue in Provo, just be careful for that. The 10th annual My Gluten-Free World Expo is being held September 25th and 26th at the Mountain America Expo Center in Sandy. You can come see over 100 vendors showcasing the best of gluten-free. And taking a look at that kickoff forecast, it is going to be a nice one. 90 degrees and a 13 mile per hour southbound wind for your 6 p.m. kickoff. Right now it is 82 and fair outside of Broadcast House in downtown Salt Lake City. 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
15: 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We're missing you, Jeff Kaplan. We hope you start feeling better soon. We can't wait till you get back. But today we're talking about something that affects almost every real estate decision, and that is money. It's always fun to talk about money. And today we have Mike and Toby Roberts. They are the owners of City Creek Mortgage on the show with us today. Welcome.
16: Hi, Heather. It's nice to be here. Good to spend time with you.
15: So fun to have you.
17: Hey, we are excited for the show today and looking forward to getting to know you.
15: Okay, let's start with just who you are and give us a little background about how you became involved in the mortgage company.
17: Okay, so a long time ago, maybe a little over 30 years ago, Mike and I were working in the building industry. We were actually building some of the first houses up in South Mountain. And in that process, we would see our clients come to the closing table. And oftentimes they didn't know what their rate was, what their payment was, and even worse, sometimes if they were for sure going to qualify. And so when building got a little harder to do and kind of control the client experience, we looked at both. We looked at building. We looked at mortgage and thought, I think we can do that better than what we've seen. And so in one day, we both quit our jobs. We had no paycheck, no insurance, a brand new baby who needed to have surgery. And we just took a huge leap and we got into the mortgage industry. Mike has a background in finance and I have a heart and a soul for marketing. And we just combined the two. And that's how we got here.
15: And you're killing it. Okay. For all of our listeners, if you're driving on I-15, you may have even seen you guys on those billboards.
17: Yeah, I think it's hard to miss us. Hopefully, it's hard to miss us.
15: You guys are awesome. Okay, so just in general, you can find the perfect home when you're a buyer. You can negotiate the perfect price, but ultimately, you need the mortgage so that you can determine whether the house is affordable or not, and whether it becomes a financial burden and a nightmare or a dream. And that's where you guys come in. Mike, what suggestions would you give for a buyer that wants to purchase a home right now?
16: Well, affordability is definitely more of an issue. And I think that the most important thing is that people purchase a home that is within their comfort range. You know, we're seeing a lot of people who have really high debt ratios and people who are just, you know, they bought their house thinking that they would be rescued, you know, with rates would come down, they would get a, they'd be able to refinance to a lower payment. And so far that just hasn't happened. So I think that what you need to be comfortable with what that payment is today.
15: For sure. Okay. So what about a buyer or a homeowner, I should say, that is interested in refinancing, getting the HELOC? What suggestions and tips and tricks do you have for them right now?
16: Well, a lot of people are getting HELOCs. A lot of people are consolidating debt, or, you know, we have a lot of people who are in a house that has a very low mortgage rate. So, you know, they don't want to move. They're kind of trapped, right? So what they're doing is they're taking out home equity loans. They're remodeling the house or just making the improvements to make the house that they live in more enjoyable.
15: For sure. And oftentimes when you are buying the perfect home, there are improvements that do need to be made. So there are options for that when you are buying a home as well.
16: Yeah. Like when you're buying a house, you know, a lot of people are going in and asking the seller to, you know, make repairs that they want up front so that they maybe don't have to take care of those when they actually, after they move in. We're seeing that a lot.
15: For sure. And even new construction, people oftentimes think, okay, the price of the home is this, but then they don't realize they have to buy a refrigerator. They have to buy window coverings. They have to put in the landscaping, all the things, right?
16: Yeah, exactly. New construction is like, you know, they're going to pay a premium for that. And if they can build that into the price of the home, like that's usually the way to go.
15: Yeah, for sure. Okay. When did City Creek Mortgage actually begin? How many years ago?
17: I think about 28 years ago. As I get older, you know, the time, it just goes so fast, but I think about 28 years now.
15: Wow, that's incredible. And where did the name City Creek Mortgage come from?
17: I think we were spitballing ideas and Mike actually threw out City Creek and I thought it sounded really sophisticated and upscale. And so that is literally all the thought that went behind it.
15: I think that's awesome. You guys are definitely the power couple. You're hustling out there in the market. What makes you different than other mortgage companies in Utah?
17: I would say fundamentally, our business model is very different. I think most mortgage companies have a very traditional commission-based business model. And Mike and I, from the very beginning, wanted to grow our business model on our five core values. And as we grew, you know, it kind of outgrew us. And so we started to bring on loan officers, but instead of commission, because we had the business to give them and because we could control the client experience and the pricing, that was the key to us. We did not want to inflate our pricing. So we would bring on salaried loan officers and grew our team from there.
15: That's amazing. Okay. You guys are a husband and wife. That has got to be wonderful and challenging at the same time to work together. How do you handle that?
16: It's hard.
15: Give us some marriage advice. How does that even work?
16: Hard. It's really hard. I think that, you know, we've done a really good job at, like, I stay in my lane. Toby stays in hers. Like, we have a lot of respect for each other's gifts and kind of the role that we bring to the company. And, you know, from that standpoint, we don't run into a lot of conflict over what we do. It's more just like the bigger issues that become a problem.
15: Yeah, for sure. I agree with that. Okay, so I hear a lot of people talking about you. Before I even knew who you were, I knew who you were, which is cool. So I feel like in your industry, a lot of this is referral-based. And getting to know you better over the last few months, I can see why return customers come back to you. Tell us about maybe what your philosophy of being a client for life actually means.
17: When we first got into the industry, we had, like I said, no money. We were looking at each other like, all right, what are you going to do? What am I going to do? And on my side of the fence, it was, I'm going to create a client experience that is so incredible that they will want to come back again and they'll want to bring their family and friends. But the biggest problem in our industry is that people will close on a loan or close on a real estate transaction and they don't stay in touch with their clients. So right from the beginning, and as cringy as this sounds, I built our CRM and started sending marketing pieces to our very first client and then our second and then our third. I literally would rip out pages from the Chicken Soup for the Soul book. Those stories.
18: That's a good book.
17: Mike and I would drive around and I would read stories until both of us were crying. And I would say, that's the story we're sending. And that literally was our first marketing piece.
18: That's amazing. I think it's that personal touch that really makes all the difference. And when you're friends with your clients, they really do become a client for life. And I think that's such a great philosophy. How do people find you guys?
17: They can find us anywhere. So we have actually had a TV commercial before, radio, billboards, you know, about half of our business comes from referral. So it's like they're coming in from somebody who has already worked with us, who's had an incredible experience, and maybe they haven't had such an incredible experience. And so either a coworker, family, or friend is like, you know what? Give Mike a call. Give his team a call.
18: That's amazing. Okay. So you have a website, you have social media.
16: We do. Yep. CityCreekMortgage.com.
18: And where are you located?
16: We are in Draper.
18: In Draper.
16: Yeah, right. Just east of the freeway.
18: But you, 119 South. But you service the entire Wasatch Front.
16: We do. We do all of Utah.
18: That's incredible.
16: And some other states, yeah.
18: I really believe that a mortgage company really doesn't sell mortgages. It really helps finance the place where people's lives happen. And you really are helping people fulfill their dreams here in Utah. And I love that so much about both of you. Mike and Toby's story is such a great reminder that behind every successful business are years of risks, blood, sweat, and tears. When we come back, we're going to hear their story and question all the things that are the hottest questions and topics in the mortgage and real estate industry right now. Stay tuned. 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
18: Welcome back to the KSL Real Estate Show. I'm Heather Osmond, owner of the Osmond Designs Furniture and Interior Design Stores. And today we have Mike and Toby Roberts. They are the owners of City Creek Mortgage on the show with us. Today's number is 6.6%. That's the latest Freddie Mac national average for a 30-year fixed mortgage as of August. A year ago, it was 6.5. So we're pretty close to the same. So after years of buyers saying, I'll just wait until rates come down, I feel like we need to ask a different question. And that's why we have Mike and Toby on the show with us today. Let's talk about rates. And what if waiting for the perfect rate is the wrong strategy? What advice would you give for buyers that are sitting on the fence right now?
16: Oh, we're waiting for that rate ourselves. So let's let's hope that happens. You know, I think it depends upon the reason why they're waiting. If they're waiting because today's rate would just push their budget beyond what's comfortable, I think that's a valid reason. You know, wait, don't buy something that you can't afford, right? Like something that's going to make your life hard. But if you are comfortable with what the payment would be and you're taking that payment knowing that, hey, this may be the payment that I'm going to have for a long time. If that is still comfortable, and you're going to stay in the house for at least 5 years, you know, that's kind of a number that I've figured is kind of a safe play. Waiting doesn't always make sense, right? Like you may be better off to just buy the house now.
18: I always say get in the market. Waiting on the sidelines has never been a great strategy.
16: Yeah, no, historically it definitely hasn't.
18: Yeah. There's a phrase that says, when's the best time to plant a tree? And they say yesterday. Yeah. Why not get into the market? Because oftentimes you can make more money in equity, specifically in Utah, than you can even working your full-time job.
16: Yep. Yeah. I mean, even though appreciation rates have slowed, right, they're still projected to be at least roughly 2%. And that's meaningful, like over time. That makes a significant difference. 2% on a $500,000 house is $10,000 a year. So That's not bad.
18: Yeah, so do the math, right?
16: Yeah.
18: Okay, here's a statistic for you. Nationally, July existing home sales were running about 4 million annually, down 1.7% from June, but slightly higher than a year earlier. The median existing home price reached $434,000, which is about 2% year over year. That gives you this question. Rates haven't collapsed. Prices haven't collapsed, and yet affordability nationally has actually improved from a year ago. Are consumers focusing too much on one number being the interest rate instead of looking at the entire transaction?
16: Yeah, I think that you have to consider, you know, the home value appreciation. You have to consider that as you make a payment, you're going to pay down the balance of your home mortgage over time. So if you're comparing renting to buying, you're going to be able to rent the same house for less than what your mortgage payment would be to buy it. However, you're going to miss out on the benefits of the appreciation. You're going to miss out on part of your payment is paying down equity in the home or paying down principal in the home. And overall, you know, you just have more stability and more control when you own a house.
18: For sure. And I feel like there's just great deals to be had in any market. So you don't want to go overpay for a home, of course, But when there's less competition and less offers on a home, maybe you can save $25,000 or $50,000 on the price of that home. Even though maybe your rate is a little bit higher, you can refinance that later if all of our prayers are answered and rates go down.
16: Yeah, I wouldn't buy a house with the expectation that you're going to have that lower payment in the future. Make sure that you can afford it today. And if that does happen, that's great.
18: I think so as well. Okay, the best mortgage rate isn't necessarily the lowest number advertised. It's the financing strategy that leaves you in the strongest financial position. People are getting very, very creative in their financing of homes. There is a lot of house hacking going on. Definition of that is they're renting out their basement. Their in-laws are moving in. They have detached garages that they're renting out. There's ways that you can have other people help you. What other advice do you have for people?
16: Well, like our daughter and actually our son, they both bought houses and they just filled their houses with roommates back when they first bought them. And, you know, they were actually making more in rent than they had as a house payment. So it worked out really well. We do see a lot of people who are consolidating households. We see people who are buying houses that they're planned to live, move the parents in or the in-laws. And that's becoming far more common now than it used to be.
18: I think so as well. And I also have a daughter that purchased a home in Vineyard. She rented out all of the other bedrooms and was living for free and making money.
16: No, that's brilliant.
18: Which is brilliant, right? Why did we not do that?
16: Yeah, exactly.
18: And back in, you know, not even a couple of years ago, those interest rates were in the 2% and 3% and 4%. I'm looking back going, why didn't I buy 25 more homes at that time and rent them out?
16: And then when my kids bought, you know, rates were in the twos, I was terrified. They bought houses in Salt Lake and I'm like, you can't pay that price. And then, you know, here we are 3-4 years later and it's like, oh my gosh, I'm so happy that you bought.
18: Great advice. Mike and Toby Roberts are the owners of City Creek Mortgage. How do people find you?
17: 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We have all kinds of answers there. You can even chat with us on our website. So if you have any questions, you can call us or you can come by our office. We're in Draper next to the Hoops building. We'd love to see you.
18: And I will give you a little plug. You guys are all over the billboards on I-15. So you've probably seen Mike and Toby Roberts, owners of City Creek Mortgage, there as well. One last question for you before we end this segment. Can the average Utah family still afford to buy a home?
16: Not really. The average price in Salt Lake County is like now roughly what, 600 grand? And I think that, you know, to afford that, you have to make like somewhere maybe 120 to 150,000 bucks, depending upon how much you put down. But that's higher than what the average household is for a lot of Utah families. So it certainly is harder to buy.
18: Coming up next, we'll talk about the Utah affordability crisis. 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Stay tuned. We'll be right back.
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10: It's 11:30 at KSL News Radio. I'm Spencer Mahan. KSL's top local story this half hour. After a judge declared a mistrial in the trial of Lindsay Clancy, what's next? KSL News Radio's Heather Peterson has more from a local defense attorney.
11: Steve Burton's been an attorney for 18 years, and he says this case is like nothing he's ever seen. He says only 3% of cases go to trial, and 5% of those end in a mistrial. Still, what happens now is up to the prosecution.
12: And the prosecution will have to decide if they want to retry the case, or if they would like to offer a plea bargain, or if they want to dismiss it. Mm-hmm. If I were to guess, they will not want to go through such a long an arduous trial again.
11: He says it's especially risky given that they know at least one juror could not be convinced Clancy was guilty of the premeditated murder of her three kids. Earlier this week, the jury told the judge that they were 11-1 on the decision and could not come to a consensus. Burton says if prosecutors choose to retry the case, it'll be hard to find new jurors who aren't aware of this high-profile case, especially if the jurors that have just been released talk to the media. Heather Peterson, KSL News Radio.
10: Thanks, Heather. We're going to come back to you in just a second. Orem city leaders are voicing their opposition in plans for an amphitheater near the mouth of Provo Canyon. Right back to Heather Peterson for the story.
11: Orem's mayor and city council wrote a letter to the city of Provo saying that while they respect their relationship, they cannot support the Vesper Amphitheater project in Provo because of how it will affect Orem residents. They say despite hours of dialogue, there are still unresolved concerns about sound and light pollution, impacts to Mount Timpanogos Park, and the traffic impacts on SR 189 and SR 52. Initial plans for the project, fueled by the Osmond family, say they want to create a world-class music venue framed by mountain views that would bring in thousands of jobs and millions in revenue for the local economy.
10: Now, recently, that application for the Vesper Amphitheater project was withdrawn, and it was also pulled from the Provo City meeting agenda for this coming Tuesday. But city leaders in both Orem and Provo believe a revised proposal is on the way. We're going to take a look at your kickoff forecast as BYU gets ready to face off against Utah Tech tonight. KSL weather is next. KSL News Time, 11:33.
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10: 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Love where you bank. Now, something to look for tonight on University Avenue in Provo. There is going to be traffic building up around Lavelle Edwards Stadium. That main parking lot across from the stadium, lot 45, is going to have the BYU Sports Nation set up and the pregame shows going on down there. So if you're over by University Avenue or Provo Canyon Road across from Lavelle Edwards Stadium. There's going to be a lot of traffic over there, and then University Parkway is going to see slowing because of that. Other than that, there is some slowing up by Deer Creek Reservoir going into Charleston, headed up towards Heber City. And, you know, that's just people getting up to Heber and recreating. There's also slowing in Park City near Kimball Junction. That's also for people going up to recreate in Park City. They're going up to visit for Labor Day weekend. There is also slowing due to a crash on I-215. That's going to be near the mouth of Parley's Canyon, where you're going to switch over to I-80. So be careful if you're in that area. UDOT Construction Alert, you can expect nightly lane closures starting at 8 p.m. on Mountain View Corridor between Riverton and Harriman through late September for paving. And taking a look at your kickoff forecast for the BYU football game tonight, 89 and a 14-mile-an-hour wind for kickoff. Right now it's 82 and fair outside of Broadcast House in downtown Salt Lake City. 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
18: Welcome back. If you're listening to our show today and thinking, Heather, that's great, but I simply can't afford a home in Utah, this segment is for you. Utah's market is doing something interesting. In July, home sales were down 1.9% from a year ago. Home prices were up only 1.1%, and the number of homes for sale was up 1.4%. That's not a market running away from buyers. That's actually a market that's becoming more balanced. So today we have Mike and Toby Roberts. They are the owners of City Creek Mortgage on the KSL Real Estate Show with us today. First question for you, is there more opportunity in Utah right now than buyers realize?
4: Utah's still one of the hottest real estate markets out there. You know, not only is there a single family home that you could buy to live in, but, you know, Utah has a lot of investment opportunities. The Salt Lake market continues to be hot. There's commercial properties that we see a lot of people investing in, industrial parks, different types of investments, opportunities far beyond just residential.
18: For sure. What's the biggest affordability challenge right now?
4: I think the biggest affordability challenge right now has to do with inflation, right? Like, prices have gone up. After inflation, incomes have not quite kept up. So it's become a little harder for people to, keep up as house prices continue to climb.
18: Do you feel like buyers are primarily struggling with the monthly payment or the down payment?
4: It is absolutely the monthly payment. Most people, we have zero down programs that are available for most people depending upon the price range. So it's more the ability to make that payment and have that fit comfortably within their budget. They're just nervous.
18: For sure. And there's nothing worse than being house poor.
4: Being house poor is like one of the most dangerous things that you could be, right? It just creates stress. It creates relational challenges. It just, you want to make sure that whatever you buy, you're comfortable with that payment and you're not making that purchase based upon the expectation that rates will fall in the future.
18: For sure. Do you feel like buyers are looking at more townhomes and condos?
4: Right now, the condo market is actually something that is going through a little bit of a transition. It used to be that people would look for maybe a bigger house, and now they're more just seeking for, hey, what can I actually own that is comfortable and fits within my budget?
18: Yeah, and I think it used to be bigger is better, and now it's less is more, because you still want to go on vacation. I don't know about your kids, but my kids are going to Dubai. They're going, all over Disneyland. I'm like, what is going on? They're living a way better life than I am, right?
4: Yeah, they're not house poor then. They have money.
18: They have dogs. They're having all the fun things. But I think parents are having to help their kids more than ever. Do you see a trend with parents helping with down payments and helping with monthly payments for their kids?
4: Yeah, I was going to say, we actually see a lot with co-signing and saying, hey, I will help you make this payment until you're able to make the payment on your own. Parents just love to see their kids get into a house.
18: For sure. Do people really need 20% down, or are there other loan programs that they can get in for less?
4: Yeah, you could buy a house with zero down. It just depends upon the price of the home, but you don't need 20%. That's for sure.
18: That's incredible. Are there Utah programs that buyers don't know about that you love?
4: The program that I actually love the most right now is not really just a Utah program, but it is an FHA program, and it allows people to get into a house with zero down.
18: Yeah. Are seller paid closing costs becoming more common?
4: It depends on the listing. I think that if a property is listed fairly and not overpriced from the beginning, you know, those houses have a lot more demand. And so maybe buyers don't have as much leverage if the seller listed the home correctly in the first place. The ones that are overpriced, right, the ones that sit on the market for a while, I think those are more susceptible to people coming in and demanding, you know, hey, pay for this, you know, lower your price. The longer it sits on the market, the less desirable that house becomes.
18: Okay, another hot topic. Credit scores are changing. Let's talk about consumer debt versus good debt, which is home debt.
4: Home debt is definitely a good debt. There is a difference between home debt and unsecured debt, like a credit card. You want to eliminate the unsecured debts as quickly as you can, right? Like, you would be better off to use money to pay those down before you put more down on your home. Even if you're renting, though, like, if you have debt and you just kind of want some guidance and counseling, we can certainly help you to get on a path so that you'll be in a position to buy when you're ready.
18: And for people that are renting right now, what advice do you have for them?
4: I think for renters, I think that a lot of people are told that renting is throwing money away. It really isn't. Like, you will always have a cost to housing, and there's, you know, if you're renting because the cost to buy is just out of your budget, I think that's a very rational decision to make.
3: And I think a lot of renters don't know if they actually will qualify for a home, and so they stay stuck. And honestly, just one call to our team, they can look through your debt, look through your income, and then either let you know if you can qualify now or put you on a path so that you can buy soon.
18: I agree. Okay, tell me a little bit about your first home that you purchased. How was that process?
3: We bought our first house after we had been in the building industry and then got into the mortgage industry. And we actually started living in my mom's basement, saved up for a down payment, looked around to see what was available, and found a little home in Draper that we could afford. And that started our journey, and then helping other people in their journey of buying a house.
18: I think that's incredible. I think it's great for people to hear your story that you didn't start off buying, you know, the custom home or building the custom home that you dreamed of. There were lots of sacrifices. You lived in your mom's basement, as you said.
3: When we first started City Creek, we lived in my mom's basement and we closed loans out of there. And then when we first bought our house, it took everything we had. In fact, we had no furniture for like 6 months. We ate on the floor. We had no couch. We had one mattress and that was it.
18: You were so happy.
3: We loved every minute of it. It was so much fun. It was our home.
18: It was your home. And my story is, we purchased our first home in Orem, and it was what we could afford, and it was not a great home. In fact, many people would probably drive by and think, I would never live there, and I would never live in that neighborhood. And specifically, probably our parents thought we were crazy. We'd lost our mind. It had an unfinished basement. My husband had no construction experience at all. And we decided that we were going to buy used cabinets and used carpet, which, you know, if someone's pulling out cabinets in an apartment complex, you know how bad those cabinets were. And we were so happy. And we had used appliances that probably barely worked. We had a torn sofa with a big rip in the back, and we threw a blanket over it. We probably finished the entire basement for $5,000. But we were scrappy and we loved it. We thought it was the greatest thing ever.
4: Start where you can. I think that's a great story.
18: Get in the market, right? Just do what you can. Make those sacrifices. At the time, we had friends that were living in condos with pools, and they were driving beautiful new cars, and we were just slumming it and loving every minute of it. And I think that sometimes people don't realize that you don't need perfect finances to become a homeowner. You actually just need a plan.
4: Yeah, a lot of people wait till because they're like, oh, my credit's not good. I want to wait till I fix my credit. It's like, you know, we can get you into a house even if the credit isn't perfect. It doesn't have to be anywhere near perfect, and you could still get in and put zero down.
18: And you guys give advice for free. So if someone calls you, they sit down with you and they say, you know, my finances are a wreck. My credit score is really bad right now. I need your help. You can sit down with them and make a plan. Maybe it's a 6-month plan. Maybe it's a 2-year plan. Maybe it's a 5-year plan. But City Creek Mortgage offers that.
14: Yeah, we love to help people that, you know, they're not quite sure where they are and where they need to be, but we can take them step by step through that process and help them. Like you said, we don't know if it's a few months or a few years, but a plan is better than not having a plan and just being stuck. So we'd love to help them.
18: I love that. My father was a firefighter for Provo City, and my mom raised 5 children and worked really, really hard. I actually get emotional even talking about it. We had very humble beginnings, and we were able to afford everything that we needed. But my parents lived in the same home, and we saved for family vacations, and they were not real estate investors. And then my dad retired from Provo City, and he and my mom purchased a bed and breakfast, and it was called the Hines Mansion Bed and Breakfast. And they remodeled it. At the time, it was just an old historic home, and they made it into a business. And that real estate investment truly changed their life. And years later, they sold that and they went on 3 LDS missions. And my dad passed away, and my mom invested that money into rental properties. And to this day, she still gets that mailbox money and is set because of the real estate investments that they make and made at the time. And I don't know anyone that works harder than my parents and did more service that they never even got paid for. And they are very, very comfortable because of the great decisions and the hard work that they put in over years and years and years. So it's not too late. There's no time frame for this.
4: Yeah, you always want to start early. I think that's a beautiful story, and that's a great example.
18: Do you guys invest in real estate?
14: We have invested in real estate, and we have some interesting stories. We bought a home in Florida as an investment, and one day before closing, it got hit by a hurricane.
18: What?
14: So we've seen the good, the bad, and the ugly.
18: Okay, so don't invest in Florida. Just invest in Utah if you can.
14: I'm not a fan of water anymore.
18: One thing I've always believed in is the people who build wealth through real estate usually aren't the people who perfectly timed the market. We were irresponsible. We didn't know what we were doing. We just got into the market and it turned out great for us. They're the people who found a responsible way to get into the market. And I think that is for all of us. Affordability is absolutely a challenge, but challenging and impossible are two very different things. And sometimes the difference between the two is simply knowing which programs and strategies are available. Coming up, we'll finish this segment with something every homeowner should know and every person thinking about becoming a homeowner needs to hear. 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We have Mike and Toby Roberts, the owners of City Creek Mortgage, on the show with us. Stay tuned. We'll be right back.
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18: Welcome back to our final segment on the KSL Real Estate Show. We have Mike and Toby Roberts. They are the owners of City Creek Mortgage on the show with us today. You are a family-owned business. You guys are husband and wife, a little power couple. I love it so much. And you guys are on billboards all across I-15. So if you have not seen those billboards, one thing that you can remember that will be recognizable is that you put the interest rates on the billboards. Why do you do that?
14: Yeah, we put interest rates on our billboards years ago when no one else was doing it. And we just felt like transparency in the mortgage process was so important. We would hear different loan officers charging different rates, charging different fees. And we felt like the consumer didn't really know if I'm getting a good deal. And it may be one of the only industries where you go in and you have no idea what you're paying for. You don't know what the rate is. You don't know what the fees are until sometimes it's a little too late. You're already wrapped into that transaction. So we wanted to become known as the company that will show you everything up front. No personal information required. We're so confident in our pricing and in our client experience. We're just going to give it to you all up front.
18: And most of your business is referrals.
14: Yes. Yeah, about half of our business is referrals. Half is consumer direct and different advertising, but half is referrals. And that was very intentional. When we closed our first transaction, we thought to ourselves, how do we add enough value and stay in touch with our clients that they want to invite their family and friends in? If they're not having a good experience somewhere else, refer them over to us. Or when they're just starting, know that we're going to give them that advice up front. And so people have.
18: And you love being a second opinion.
14: We do. Second opinions are my favorite thing because oftentimes when people have first talked to somebody or a loan officer, they feel like, you know, I've given them all my information and it took a lot of time. We give a 15-second second opinion right on our website. So you go in, answer a few questions, and we will give you your rates and fees and our recommendation right there. So nobody needs to go to closing not knowing if they got a good deal.
18: Amazing. Okay, the $100,000 question. What would you tell someone who has been renting? They have a decent job, they have some savings, but they're terrified of getting their first home. What would you tell them?
4: if you're able to make the payment, you're comfortable with what that payment is, you know, owning a house long term is definitely the way to go. The sooner that you get into a home, the longer that you're going to have for that appreciation to grow. You're going to be paying that mortgage balance down. You get the benefits of homeownership. So if you're able to make that payment, I think that's the most important detail.
18: For sure. There's an old saying in real estate that says, don't wait to buy real estate and wait. But I would also add one more important sentence, and that is do it responsibly. Buy a home that you can afford.
4: That

0: 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We update them in real time. 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We are actually available early in the morning till 9 p.m. at night and open on the weekends because we know our clients are working during the week and we don't want them to lose their job getting a loan. 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
1: And Mike and Toby, you've built this company together. You survived the Great Recession together. You raised a family together and watched the mortgage industry completely transform. When you look at across the table at each other, what are you most proud of today?
0: I would say that no matter what shifted in the market, our core values never shifted. We run our company on 5 core values. We've raised our kids on the same, and now they work with us. So working together is not easy, but when you share the same core values, even if you disagree on like basic information, the core principles are the same.
1: 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And if there's one takeaway from today's show, maybe it's this. Number one, you can't control interest rates, even though you have them posted on the billboard on I-15. We're all hoping for that number to go down. We have no control over that. Number two, you cannot control home prices. They will fluctuate, and that's okay. And number three, you can't control the Federal Reserve, but you can control how prepared you are when the opportunity shows up. And I truly, to this day, tell anyone and everyone that I ever talk to that there's deals in every real estate market. I don't care if it's a great market or a bad market. There are deals, and having the right team on your side to help you find those is more important than ever. And in real estate, preparation often matters more than prediction. I'm Heather Osmond, and you've been listening to the KSL Real Estate Show. We'll see you next week.
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9: From ABC News, I'm Mike Dubusky. Right now, Special Envoy Steve Witkoff and the president's son-in-law, Jared Kushner, are meeting with Russian President Vladimir Putin in Moscow, discussing a possible end to the war in Ukraine. The meeting comes as Russia and Ukraine vow to hold off on strikes this week. And ABC's Patrick Reval.
10: The Kremlin says Vladimir Putin ordered Russia's military from midnight not to strike Kyiv for the next 3 days when President Trump's negotiating

0: Senators Steve Witkoff and Jared Kushner will be there for talks. Earlier, President Zelensky said Ukraine would not strike Moscow, while Witkoff and Kushner are meeting Putin there today. Witkoff and Kushner are reportedly seeking to fly directly to Kyiv on Sunday for what would be their first trip there.
1: The visit comes after Ukrainian President Volodymyr Zelensky accused Russia of striking several targets, including airports, yesterday. U.S. forces have struck three Iranian oil tankers. CENTCOM says the Iranians had tried and failed to hit American naval vessels. The Lindsey Clancy case ended in a mistrial yesterday, but that's likely not the end of the story. ABC's Aaron Katursky has more.
2: The defense is considering whether to go to federal court and try and appeal over that holdout juror that the defense believes should have been kicked off the case. Then the district attorney has to decide whether to retry her. Would it be for murder in the first degree again? The defense said he would not change a thing. Kevin Reddington believes he won the trial, and so he would stay the course. There's a hearing on September 29th. That's when we'll find out the next steps.
1: Clancy was on trial for killing her three children, something that she has admitted to. Her defense argued she was suffering from postpartum psychosis. And it promises to be one of the busiest travel weekends of the year.
3: I think a lot of folks are gravitating away from larger cities. A lot of the vacation rental companies are reporting that 90% of searches on their sites are for rural destinations, coastal and mountain getaways.
1: Travel expert Gabe Saglier. 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
9: 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I'm Spencer Mahan. KSL's top local story this half hour. Multiple areas of Utah are seeing their fire restrictions rescinded. Yesterday, fire officials announced multiple parts of southern Utah, including Beaver, Washington, and San Juan counties, no longer have any fire restrictions. Counties in central UAB like Juab and San Pete received the same news. Salt Lake, Utah, and Davis counties had stage 2 fire restrictions rescinded, but are still all under stage 1. And as of 12:01 this morning, Box Elder County will downgrade their restrictions to stage 1. BYU plays host to Utah Tech tonight to open their 2026 season, which you'll hear right here on your legacy home for the BYU Cougars, KSL News Radio. This is play-by-play commentator Greg Rubel's 26th season of doing football play-by-play for the BYU Cougars, and this is his most anticipated season yet. He says the Cougars benefited a lot from the transfer portal this year, and he thinks that will show in how they play this season. We'll take a look at that kickoff forecast. Your KSL weather is next. KSL News Time, 12:04.
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9: 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Love where you bank. Taking a look at traffic, you're looking relatively solid. There's a couple of small things within the Salt Lake Valley, then we'll jump down to Provo in just a second. There is a crash on I-215 that is headed towards the I-80, the Parley's Canyon interchange from I-215. So if you are headed that way, do be careful. There is still some congestion in the Park City area of I-80 near Kimball Junction. And then down in Provo, obviously you got the BYU game tonight. So if you're driving Provo Canyon Road or University Avenue, be prepared for stop-and-go traffic. In that kickoff forecast for you for tonight, we're looking at a temperature of about 89 degrees for your kickoff, with about a 14 mile an hour wind coming from the south. So it'll be blowing from south to north through the stadium. But a great night for the opening game. Cougar Sports Saturday is next. Right now it's 84 degrees outside of Broadcast House. I'm Spencer Mahan for KSL News Radio. 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

0: Welcome on into Cougar Sports Saturday here on KSL News Radio, and it's sponsored by Zions Bank. Mitch Harper and Nate Slack with you today. And folks, we finally made it. BYU football game day is here. The Cougars are kicking off the 2026 season tonight against Utah Tech. We cannot wait. We will be with you over the next 3 hours, getting you ready for this 2026 lid lifter as BYU gets set to take on the Trailblazers.
1: Man, we're here, Mitch. We've been waiting for so long, and it feels like it's been a really long offseason. It's one thing that I feel like hasn't really been discussed is we're not going to have this long of an offseason going forward because week zero is turning into week one, and so the season's going to be starting the last week of August going forward, you would imagine. And so, man, we're here. September 5th, it's about time.
0: 252 days to be exact since the last time BYU football played a game that was in the Pop-Tarts Bowl. So, yes, it has been a long time. And let's just dive right in with the Cougar Pulse.
2: The biggest story that gets to the heart of BYU fans. BYU, BYU. It's the Cougar Pulse.
0: I know what gets to the heart of Cougar fans, and that's a game day, a BYU football game day. And it hits a little different when you're in the top 15 of the AP Top 25 poll entering a season. Number 14, BYU versus Utah Tech tonight. 6 o'clock kick right here on KSL News Radio. What are some of the big things you're looking at in this game, Nate, that have you excited for not only the season opener, but just to see this BYU football team in person once again?
1: I think the new guys. This is a game where it's not going to be in question, so you can kind of sit back and enjoy it a little more than a high-stress game. But you get an opportunity to watch guys like Kadu Luave, see how fast he can move, because he's replacing a big void in Jack Kelly. But I think Kadu Luave, he's everything you want in the linebacker. He's going to be really fast. He's strong. He hits hard. So I'm excited to watch him. I'm excited to watch the new tight ends with Roger Saliapanga, Walker Lyons, see Kyler Casper out there running routes. I think there's a lot of good additions from the transfer portal. But BYU is also able to retain a lot of guys. So being able to see again what Bear looks like with all of his growth over the offseason, see LJ back at full strength after dealing with his injury the back half of last year, Sione Moa is going to be back. I'm excited to watch him go. So really it's just kind of getting a feel for what these guys are in 2026, because a lot of them really contributed at a high level in 2025. But also the new guys coming in as well.
0: Last winter, when building out this 2026 roster, run it back was a theme among many of these players. BYU brings back a lot of starters from last year's Big 12 championship game appearance team that won 12 games, 15 returning starters from last season, near the tops in college football. But Utah Tech on the other side, it's a new era for the Trailblazers. They're in the Big Sky Conference. Friends down in St. George made the trek here to Provo today, and it's a sizable advantage in favor of BYU. Last week, Utah Tech lost 54-0 to the number one ranked Montana State Bobcats in the FCS ranks. This was Kalani on FCS Games, because we kind of ask ourselves, with such a big discrepancy with a nationally ranked Power Four team and a near the bottom FCS team, what's the point of these games? Does Kalani like them? Here's Kalani on FCS Games.
3: I think for our games, it seems like it would be more beneficial to have these FCS games be maybe a region closer to, because they, I mean, I coached in that level for a couple years, and so I know that these are big games for money for them, and so, you know, to me, keeping it close so that they can make the most money they can is probably the ideal thing, but I'm good with whatever people want to do. I do like the games because I know they help FCS level. Where they go from here, I have no idea. But, you know, I've been in some of these games where they've been pretty tight, too. So, you know, this is, and honestly for us, we're going to see a lot of local kids that we know through recruiting, we have relationships with. There's guys on the staff that have worked for me. So, I mean, there's, it's kind of like it's a cool little family reunion, you know. So it would be good to have the fans from St. George come up here and to be here in LaBelle Edwards Stadium, and for those players to have that experience too.
0: Do you like family reunions, Nate?
1: No. I got to be careful with my
0: so
1: words
0: I don't like
1: here,
0: that.
1: Mitch.
0: I don't want a family reunion on game day, Kalani. I want football. I want hard hits.
1: I'm just not a fan of FCS games because, look, I'm excited to go to the stadium tonight. It's going to be a lot of fun. I'm bringing my kids. It's going to be a good time. But at the same time, we know what the outcome is going to be. And now you just worry about an unnecessary hit to Bear. What if Bear gets injured in the game against Utah
0: Tech?
1: Don't
0: speak that into existence, Nate. Don't speak that into existence.
1: Obviously, we don't want that to happen. True. But it's just, I understand where Kalani's coming from because he did start out in the FCS ranks. He understands how important these games are for those programs. But at the same time, you've got to look after your own program. And I don't feel like BYU is going to be really benefiting at all from this game. Maybe, I guess, shaking off the rust and prepping for Arizona. But even Arizona going up against Northern Arizona today, there's nothing really at stake in these games. There's no reward. But I guess it's football. And at the end of the day, that's what you want.
0: I do hope that as conversations continue with the college football playoff structure, maybe expanding to 24, that maybe we understand as a college football landscape, hey, let's just play FBS on FBS. 12 games, FBS versus FBS, and maybe 11 of those are against Power 4. And then you got one game against the group of six, and you call it a day. Because I think with rising costs for tickets, yes, like everyone's excited to just see BYU football. It's like you're going to have an FCS game, have it probably in the opener because just the feelings are always high for a week one for any opponent. And everyone's excited in Cougar Nation. But yeah, FCS games are not the funnest matchups because you're kind of out of sight and out of mind in the national landscape. BYU will pay Utah Tech $450,000 for this game. A little bit of a discount compared to last year. Last year, they paid Portland State $600,000. So maybe a little bit of a discount because Utah Tech's in-state. The travel costs aren't as steep to travel to Provo for this game. So BYU and the Trailblazers, second all-time meeting between these two programs. The last time they met was 2022. And I got to say, that was one where BYU was kind of sweating it out a little bit in that first half. Utah Tech was putting up some numbers. They had a lead late in that game.
1: I know they had a lead early in the game too. I believe it was Utah Tech was up 13-0. They were up 6-0 and then BYU went up 6-7, but it felt like it was back and forth. And it was at a point where 2022 BYU had some good wins that season. Most notably probably that the Boise State game up in Boise where Puka Nacua kind of toe taps at the end of the game, but there's no reason it should have been that close. I don't think it's going to be anything remotely similar to that game this year, but the fact that it was close, you can't take these guys lightly. You do have to be prepared.
0: Well, and what's interesting, since 2022, the last meeting between BYU and Utah Tech, NIL rev share has evolved. And for places like Utah Tech, they don't have any resources. This was Utah Tech head coach Lance Anderson on our sibling station, the KSL Sports Zone, with DJ and PK earlier this week talking about NIL, and he gave a eye-opening response as to what the NIL situation is at Utah Tech.
4: Boy, it's so we unfortunately we're not really using NIL at all at Utah Tech, which I think is a very much a disadvantage. It's been very interesting over the last year or so. You get so many phone calls from agents and, you know, it sounds like there are schools, and actually I'm pretty certain of it. There are schools in the Big Sky that I think have over $1 million in their budgets for NIL. And I mean, not surprising. Those are the teams at the top of our league. I've been told by some agents that, you know, coach, you know that you're the only school that's not paying these kids and not using NIL. And it's probably true, but we're just not at that point with our program yet. So that factors into the way we recruit. And we've just got to recruit kids that are hungry for an opportunity, maybe have a little bit of a chip on their shoulder. They want to come in and find playing time and prove something. And that's what we're looking for right now. We know that we've got a lot of room to grow. We got a lot of challenges ahead of us. We just got to control what we can control and do the best we can with what we have.
0: Pretty eye-opening stuff when you hear that from the opposing coach of tonight's game.
1: No NIL. I can't imagine that in today's game. They've been in the FCS for about 5 years now, so it's not like they haven't had time to kind of ramp up. I don't know how beneficial this game even is for Utah Tech. $450,000. that's not going to solve their problems, Mitch. If there's Big Sky teams that are spending $1 million in NIL and they have no NIL money right now, what's 450 going to do for Utah Tech?
0: It's a tough spot, and that's why BYU is a huge favorite in this game. Let's dive in more to the matchup, a little bit greater detail coming up around the corner. It's a game day, BYU versus Utah Tech, right here on Cougar Sports Saturday.
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1: Welcome back into Cougar Sports Saturday on this game day, BYU football game day. Cannot wait. I was watching some Big Noon kickoff this morning, Mitch. Are you a college game day type of guy or a Big Noon kickoff, or do you just kind of wait for the games to start?
0: I split screen to see if there's Big 12 or BYU discussions between them. So I kind of keep tabs on both. And then if they're talking about BYU or the Big 12, then I'll flip over to the other. Speaking of college game day and the pregame shows, personally, if I'm just going to watch one, I'm choosing Fox Big Noon.
1: That's me.
0: But I did lean into the college game day a little bit down the stretch because they were picking the Big 12. Desmond Howard, he picked BYU to win the Big 12. Nick Saban, he picked Texas Tech. And Nick Saban, his only point of reasoning for that was, well, Texas Tech beat BYU last year. They're going to beat them again this year. I'm like, coach.
1: Different teams.
0: Well, they don't play.
1: Yeah.
0: They don't play. Also, and then Kirk Herbstreit picked Texas Tech, and then Pat McAfee picked West Virginia.
1: Oh, West Virginia. On Big Noon Kickoff, Brady Quinn picked Texas Tech. Matt Leinart picked BYU. So I thought that was notable. Oh,
0: Matt Leinart picked BYU. I like that. That's good. I like to see that. But yeah, I'm a big fan of that Fox Big Noon kickoff. Country music singer Lainey Wilson, she was the celebrity guest picker. She picked BYU as well. So there you go. I'm also a big fan here on the show of Ovation Homes. 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Proud sponsor of the Blueprint here on Cougar Sports Saturday, which we dive into the keys to a victory for BYU football in their next game. And tonight it's against Utah Tech. What's a key that you think needs to happen for BYU in this game?
1: I think health.
0: Yes.
1: Like,
0: that's a great point.
1: I mean, keys to the game, show up and I guess don't have unnecessary penalties and don't.
0: When you hear that the Utah Tech coach says they don't have NIL.
1: Yeah.
0: Like that right there is, to me, good for 40 points right there.
1: Yep.
0: When you're facing a team like BYU, and I know resources have been a hot topic, but I feel pretty confident BYU somewhere around like 19, 22 million, somewhere in there with this team. Like they're probably in the low 20s with this roster. This is not some like, oh, they're only playing for $1 million type roster. Like there's still quite a bit of resources, dare I say, unprecedented by BYU standards in this team. But obviously there's the desire to have more because you got so many teams you're trying to go up against in the playoff. But that right there, none and about, let's say, 18, 19, 20 million, that's a big gap. And that alone is going to be good for about 40 points. And then if BYU executes cleanly and executes at a high level, then you're getting into a territory where this could be an absolute smash mouth, just wreck Utah Tech by all accounts here. I'm also excited, too, to see first game for Kelly Papinga as defensive coordinator, and I think the defense will be key. BYU's hung its hat on the defensive side of the ball the past couple years. Last year, I think a little bit slight dip. I know they only gave up 19 points per game, but it just felt like there was a little more bend but don't break with last year's defense. They were excellent in the red zone, but I just felt like they gave up more yards than necessary at times. Kelly Papinga, new DC. He replaces Jay Hill, who's now at Michigan, and this is K-pop. On the mentorship he's received, getting ready for this moment from his old boss, Bronco Mendenhall, the man he played for, former BYU head coach. Here's K-pop on his mentorship with Bronco.
17: Bronco's the biggest mentor that I've had in this profession. And, you know, I coached with him for 13 years and played with him for all those years. And so we have a long history. So there's a lot of influence there. And to be honest with you, there's a lot of stuff that Jay did in his defense that's translating into what we do now and what Bronco did. And there's a lot of intermixing there. So I think the product that everybody will get on the field, we'll see a lot of the traditional stuff that we've done here, maybe an influence a little bit of what Bronco's done. But ultimately, I would say the best mentorship he's given me is just to be myself. I can't be him. I can't be Jay. I can't be Kalani. I can't be Gary Anderson. I got to be myself and call the game the way that I see it. And that's the best advice he's given me and some other people that I trust. And that's what I got to trust in. Got to trust in our process and our preparation and trust in the kids we have around us, the players that we have. And I think ultimately we got great coaches that I think will get our players ready to go. And, you know, that's, I think, for him, for Bronco, you know, he's been busy doing his thing and we've been busy doing our thing, but, you know, we've texted back and forth and he's just, he's supportive and I think he's excited. You know, he's got another guy from the street that's now coordinator and I think he's, excited and anxious to see how that works out.
1: It's easy to forget how close Kelly Papin and Bronco Mendenhall are, just because I think BYU fans have kind of forgotten about the Bronco Mendenhall era. Just, it was 11 years ago, so it's been a while. But the fact that Kelly Papinga was on Bronco's team, he was an assistant coach for a little bit, followed him to Virginia. It makes no sense, or it makes a lot of sense that he would be the main mentor for Kelly Papinga. I think a lot of people are under the assumption that Kelly Papinga is going to be running a lot of the same things as Jay Hill and Gary Anderson and Kalani Sitake. And I think that's true, but you've also got to add those little things that Bronco Mendenhall's defenses would do. And he had some really good defenses at BYU. I remember the 2006 defense was really solid. He had like Cameron Jensen, the linebacker. You had Kelly Papinga on that team. 2012 was one of the best defenses in BYU football history. So he comes from a good pedigree. I'm curious to see kind of where those blends come. I don't know if we're going to get a great grasp of that today in today's game, just because I feel like it's going to be a lot of kind of basic concepts because they don't want to give away much for Arizona next week. But I think we'll see some things where you can be like, oh, that's something that I remember BYU running back with Bronco back in the day.
0: Well, let's dive in more to what we expect from this defense, not only today, but this season under Kelly Papinga as they look to replace Jay Hill next here on the Cougar Sports Saturday. And it's powered by KSL Sports.
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20: It's 12:31 at KSL News Radio. I'm Spencer Mahan. KSL's top local story this half hour. 1 in 6 Utah kids are facing food insecurity.
21: We have 500,000 Utahns that are facing hunger. The numbers are as scary as they were at the height of the pandemic.
20: Communication director with the Utah Food Bank, Heidi Canella, tells Inside Sources that food insecurity is on the rise as the cost of living goes up.
21: All of it combined, there's just not enough left for people to get by on.
20: She says you can help by donating your time, food, or money to a local food bank, and she's encouraging that service in honor of National Food Bank Day and National Hunger Action Month, which runs the entire month of September. Prosecutors say 9 officers in the deadly shooting of a man just over a year ago in West Jordan were legally justified in firing their weapons. Salt Lake County District Attorney Sim Gill says the standoff started when someone called 911 to say a man was threatening them with a machine gun. That happened near 19th West and 72nd South.
22: And they identify who it is, and through that identification, they also recognize that he's got a parole warrant out for himself from the APNP agent.
20: That prompted a larger response from the SWAT units, and Gil says the SWAT team was working to enter the complex, the home, when El Habawi Idris came out with a rifle pointed at their direction. All 9 officers opened fire, and Idris was pronounced dead at the scene. We're going to take a look at traffic down in Utah County as well as that kickoff forecast. KSL Traffic and Weather Together is next. KSL News Time, 12:33.
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20: Traffic and weather together brought to you by UCCU, big on business, including sweep accounts. Love where you bank. There is some substantial slowing due to a crash and construction on US 189 headed up towards Heber City. This is around Deer Creek Reservoir. So if you're headed up that way, do be careful. We're going to jump down to Utah County now. And there is pockets of stop-and-go traffic on US 89 in Orem. And then there's also pockets of traffic on State Route 189 as you head into downtown Provo and you pass Lavelle Edwards Stadium. There are pregame activities going on there throughout the afternoon. So if you're headed up that way, do be careful. We're going to jump all the way up towards Park City now. There's residual congestion near Kimball Junction. And that's just people heading up to Park City to enjoy their weekend. Stuff in the Salt Lake and Ogden Valleys are looking pretty good traffic-wise. UDOT Construction Alert, expect nightly lane closures starting at 8 p.m. on Mountain View Corridor between Riverton and Harriman through late September for paving. And taking a look at that kickoff forecast for you, 90 degrees with about a 14 mile an hour southbound wind. That wind coming from the south to the north, from the south end zone to the north end zone. And it's going to be a clear night. It's going to be a really nice night for football down in Provo right now. 84, fair skies outside of Broadcast House. I'm Spencer Mahan for KSL News Radio. 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
0: Cougar Nation, hopefully you're having a fantastic start to your BYU football game day. It's 12:38 p.m. here at Broadcast House in Salt Lake City. Mitch Harper and Nate Slack with you. We're watching college football here inside KSL News Radio Studios. We're getting ready and counting down until BYU versus Utah Tech. And right now, let's dive into the coverage check here on the program.
8: 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Aww. So, let's clear it up. 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
1: Kelly Papinga's first game as BYU's defensive coordinator. It's been one of the biggest storylines just because of Jay Hill taking the Michigan job. And so there's been a lot of people wondering, what is the BYU defense going to look like with Kelly Papinga as defensive coordinator? It's one thing that I haven't really been concerned about at all. And a lot of that's because of BYU's returning production on defense, returning, I believe, 8 or 9 starters on that side of the ball. You lose a few guys like Jack Kelly, but you refuel with Cade Uluave. You lose Tanner Wall, but Raider DeMooney and Falatau Satawala are good guys to have back there. Evan Johnson runs it back. There's a lot of guys that BYU has on defense that just, I feel like, really helps Kelly Papinga in his first year as a defense coordinator.
0: And K-Pop sent a message to Cougar Nation today on X just about 35 minutes ago. He writes, "Cougar Nation, rise and shout. It's finally here. Game day, go Cougs." And he posted a picture of him on a bike trail this morning, tapping into his maybe old Eco Warrior Challenge days. Remember those days?
1: Yes.
0: When it was Eco Warrior days? Kelly Papinga, he's a hardworking man, and I think he's going to do an excellent job as BYU's defensive coordinator. I really do. He's a BYU man through and through. And I've said this before, but I love that he connects different eras of BYU football, because you touched on it earlier. I think at times it kind of got like, this is the Kalani era. It's completely separate from the Bronco era. And you just go back to some of those years with Bronco. Those were outstanding defenses. And sometimes you wondered, man, if you could pair up some of those defenses from the Bronco years with some of the offenses that we've seen under Kalani, man, that could be a potent recipe for success for BYU football. So K-Pop connects that. And even Coach Chad Kelhahaha told me this year in fall camp that Coach Papinga has become an expert on the Kyle Whittingham, Kalani Sitake, Gary Anderson, Morgan Scally, Jay Hill defense. And even to the point where Coach Chad noted that when he was at Wisconsin with Dave Aranda and Gary Anderson, they would study Broncos defenses back then, and in part because they faced BYU. They went up against the Cougars back in 2013 when they were at Wisconsin. Still, the point stands that they kind of pulled things from Broncos defenses, because Bronco was an innovator at defense. He invented basically the 3-3-5 with Rocky Long. And Kelly Papinga got the chance to learn under a guy like that, and he was a great mentor to Kelly Papinga. So I have high expectations. I think this defense is going to be better this year than last season. One, because I think K-Pop's ready for this role. But two, he inherited a great personnel. They retained a lot of the key guys. And think about just how much this roster stayed intact, because when you lose someone like Jay Hill, who many in the fan base said, he should be the head coach, he's the reason for the success, no one left outside of Max Alford, and he was a second string linebacker, and he had family connections to the Michigan staff. Outside of that, no one else left and followed Jay Hill. They all stayed to play for Kalani and K-Pop.
1: And there were so many guys who could have left. I mean, Max Alford is really the only guy on the defense who transferred out. I can't think of anybody else. Isaiah Glasker, I'm sure, would have had plenty of opportunities. Oh, yeah. Evan Falatau. Johnson. Falatau Satawala could have gone anywhere he wanted.
0: He made the most sense. You're like, losing Jay, you probably lose Falatau. They retained Falatau Satawala. So everything runs back. The retention was there. And then also, they bring in some big-time transfers like Cade Uluave. I think the talent there in the linebacker room is as good as we've maybe, I don't want to say ever seen, because we've seen some outstanding linebacking units at BYU, but they got the potential to be really special. And K-Pop knows that position as well as anyone. He coaches those inside backers, so he'll work closely with Cade Uluave.
1: Yeah, and there's so many good linebackers that I'm excited to watch today. We've already talked about Cade Uluave. Everybody knows Isaiah Glasker. They know Siali Acera. I feel like not as many people know Braxton Lindsay. I think he's going to be an absolute star. He's going to get a lot of playing time today, I would think. Jake Clifton, the transfer from Kansas State, I think he's going to be a lot of fun. Another guy I'm really looking forward to watching today is Nusi Tamuapeau. And he's a guy who I think kind of became a fan favorite almost last year. It seemed like every time he came onto the field, you knew that there was going to be some pressure on that quarterback. And earlier this week after practice, I had the opportunity to catch up with Nusi, and I started my conversation with him by asking him just what lessons he learned in his first year playing college football.
9: After the bowl game of last year, I was able to learn so much, especially because that was a game I was able to start in and just learn so much from that game and the tempo of the game and just the ins and outs of the defense as well. And just more so kind of being immersed in that game, it was big time for me to gain that experience and continue to shape myself into the player I want to be. And so going into the second year, it was big time for me to end the year the way I did, and felt like I did a good job. So much to work on, and so that was the thing, was I watched film from last year and was able to improve on those things, those little things that I caught on film for myself. And I've been blessed with the best coaches, in my opinion, in all of college football. Coach Chad does a good job at emphasizing the little details, and he's helped me continue to grow in the aspect of my game. So, yeah.
10: You bring up the bowl game, I've got to ask. That forced fumble you had with your foot, did you know you made contact with the ball or not until you saw the scramble for the loose ball?
9: Yeah, I didn't know until I seen the boy scrambling for the ball. So I didn't know I was the one that punched it out either until I watched it on the Jumbotron after. And just seeing that, yeah, everybody was getting hype. I was like, dang, yeah, it was a good play. Yeah.
10: What was your offseason like this year? I know you had surgery in the spring. How difficult is it to prepare for a season when you're – recovering from that surgery?
9: Yeah, no, it was very tedious, but it was a long process throughout spring and summer. I was in rehabilitation with our trainers, Kobe, Terrence, even the strength coaches in here. They were just trying to get me back into the form I wanted to be in. And so it took all this time. I got surgery in February, like you said, and it took me until the first week of fall camp for me to actually feel like I was 100% again and was able to hit the ground running at that time.
10: What did you have done, if you don't mind me asking?
9: A lot of isometrics on my ankle, on my right Achilles. Still did regular weight training stuff, but I wasn't able to really run. So I was kept from running for a long while, actually. Kept running on the treadmill for a little bit, and then once we integrated into the summer training, I was able to be on land a lot more. And since then, I just been feeling good on ground and my Achilles. And so that's really all I did, was just regular weight training stuff, but integrated in running pretty late into summer.
10: Yeah. Is that something you played with all of last season, just kind of battling through that injury, or was it like a certain game where you were like, oh man, something doesn't feel right?
9: Yeah, no. Well, I battled with that injury all last season. Even in the bowl game and after that as well, where we went into winter training for a little bit. And it was something that happened last fall camp. And so I missed the first half of the season last year because of it. And later on in the season, I was still dealing with it. And so that's when they decided to, after the season, just to get surgery on it. Hopefully.
10: How do you feel now?
9: I feel great. I've actually been dealing with another injury, so, but since getting back, the Achilles has felt really great, so I'm excited, yeah.
10: You played really well last year, especially on the pass rush. There was a lot of opportunities for you and Tausili on the edges to cause a lot of havoc. What's your favorite part about playing on the defense? Is it having a clear shot of the quarterback? Is it, you know, trying to take down running back? What do you like most about playing on the defense side of the ball?
9: Well, you said the word havoc, and that's what we talk about every day. And this defense allows us to cause havoc no matter in the position we're in. And I think that's one thing I love about just being on the defensive side of the ball, especially in this defense and this system and scheme. It fits so well with the playing styles of a lot of us. And so we're able to kind of continue to play the way we play independently while also being controlled with the scheme and everything. And but at the end of the day, this defense caused havoc. All of us do. All 11 of us do. And so it'll be good to see y'all Saturday.
10: What changes are – you can't divulge much, but how big is the difference of this defense compared to last year's defense with Jay Hill?
9: Yeah, no, there's a lot of tweaks and turns and just getting adjusted to those things. But in terms of scheme, not much has changed for us. I guess just the terminology has changed. And so it gets some getting used to. But other than that, it's really just the twists and turns of the defense that are kind of different. You know, and I love both defenses. They allow us to play the way we want to play, and that's play disruptive, play violent, play physical. But the only difference I can tell is just like getting down to the small details, like I said, and the ins and outs of the defense is much much more critical this time around. And so, yeah, I think that's kind of the difference. It's just the little details within it.
10: Do you have any personal goals for this season?
9: Stay healthy. Yeah, I think that's my biggest thing is if I continue to stay healthy, everything else will flow from it. But, you know, I've had some trouble doing that. And so the best ability is availability. And so for me, that's what I'm going to emphasize the most. And that's my goal every day is just to continue to get better myself in the training room, in the weight room. And before I come out here, make sure I'm right and I can play my best ball.
10: Last question for you. Do you approach the FCS game any differently than you would another game, or is it just kind of making sure you're in the routine, making sure you're ready to go for the entire season?
9: Yeah, not at all. I view it the same as a Big 12 championship. Obviously, we've been in that position before. I was fortunate enough to be on a team, a Big 12 championship game, get some reps in that game too, and so I know how it feels to prepare for that game and just how much in detail we are leading up to that game. And so it's no different than this week. And so this FCS ball, you can say whatever you want about it, but to me, it's just like the Big 12 championship. And I'm a parent at my best, likes the Big 12 championship, and the rest of us do as well. So that's one thing great about the team is that we don't underlook our opponents. We go out there and we play our best ball no matter what.
1: That was my conversation with BYU outside linebacker Nusi Tamwaipeau. We're going to hit to a break on the other side. We'll touch on some of the scores around the country and inside the Big 12 Conference here on Cougar Sports Saturday.
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0: Here in Salt Lake City at Broadcast House, Mitch Harper, Nate Slack. It's 12:54 p.m. here on September 5th. I was thinking about this, Nate, earlier today. I have a calendar, a big calendar in my office, and I write little mile markers on the calendar to kind of keep track of things. I was looking back in February when BYU basketball played Arizona. I had it noted 200 days until kickoff for BYU football. I'm thinking, those 200 days, they felt like they flew by, but it's also one of those deals where it felt like it's been a long time, and we get Cougar football back tonight. We've also had Big 12 football back, and as we were discussing in the break, the Big 12's showing pretty well so far.
1: Yeah, they are. I feel like outside of the TCU game, I feel like the Big 12's done really, really well. TCU dropped their opener against North Carolina in Ireland 15-10 last week. We talked about that while it was happening. Utah pulled out a 66-14 win over Idaho. No surprise there. UCF, Mitch, dropping 73 points against Bethune-Cookman. I feel like anytime you drop over 70 points, mm-hmm. it's noteworthy no matter who the opponent is. Is UCF going to be a dangerous team this year in the Big 12?
0: I think so. I've got them in my preseason power ranking ballot on KSL Sports at 8.

0: But that game was awesome. It was a lot of fun. It's one of those games where you sit back and it's nice to not have a team on either side, and you can just enjoy good football. Colorado got the game-winning touchdown with about 40 seconds left. Georgia Tech had a deep pass on their first play on the ensuing drive to get in field goal range, and then Colorado blocked it. That was a lot of fun. We got a few live games going on as well, with Oregon State taking on Houston. Houston is doing what I expected them to do. They're up 26-7 and with 6:18 left in the third quarter. And then West Virginia is up over Coastal Carolina 24-14. I think that makes a brings a smile to Cougar fans everywhere that Coastal Carolina is losing to a Big 12 team.
1: Yeah, no Cougar fan likes Coastal Carolina. They simply do not like the Chanticleers. And then Iowa State, the Jimmy Rogers era, kicks off for the Cyclones as Matt Campbell's now off to Penn State. Thank goodness for that, because that could have been Kalani. Iowa State up 28-7 over SEMO. Going back to that Colorado-Georgia Tech game, I will say we kind of dropped the ball in the branding of that game. It was the BYU bowl game loss programs, the two programs that have lost to BYU in bowl games and got and suffered defeats to the Cougars. Anyway, I thought that was kind of fun to see those two teams square off, but that was probably the best performance. And then also we missed, too, Kansas, 51 points. Isaiah Marshall, the new quarterback for the Jayhawks, they took down Long Island 51-6 last night in Lawrence. That's a team where right now on the schedule, and look, I don't expect much from Kansas. I'm pretty low on them, but BYU faces them November 21st. What we think of Kansas now might be completely different then. We know Kansas can be pretty pesky in November. I don't want to bring it up that, well, I'll just say it, the pooch punt of our nightmares. Kansas is going to be a game that I think Cougar players that were on that team 2 years ago, they should circle that one, because Kansas has been a thorn in BYU's side since joining the Big 12. So it's good to have college football back. Who's your favorite? Well, let's how about this? We've talked about Texas Tech and BYU being the favorites. I think that's pretty decisive. Give us a sleeper in the Big 12 that you think could surprise. I've said UCF. How about for you?
0: Arizona's okay. My sleeper. I think just bringing back Noah Fifita. I love Noah Fifita. I've talked about that on multiple shows. He's my favorite quarterback in the Big 12 conference. He's a little undersized, but he can sling it, man, and he can just drop that ball in a bucket. So I think Arizona's a team on the rise. I think the next week's game is going to be a really, really good one.
1: Let's get to know the Utah Tech Trailblazers next with a well-known sportscaster over the years here in this market. Rod Zundel joins us next to preview BYU versus Utah Tech and give us an insider look at these Trailblazers, who are a huge underdog heading into tonight's game. 6 o'clock kickoff, BYU and Utah Tech, right here on KSL News Radio. 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
3: From ABC News, I'm Mike Dubusky. U.S. Envoy Steve Witkoff and Jared Kushner are meeting with Russian President Vladimir Putin right now, hoping to hammer out a deal to end the war in Ukraine. As the talks are happening, both sides have agreed to pause strikes after they spent days trading air attacks.
4: We've seen an escalation in the strikes that have occurred in both countries. Moscow certainly hitting Ukraine's air defenses. Certainly they're well aware of the fact that Ukraine needs more air defenses and that they've been low. And so they've been hitting those targets. And then in reciprocating, Ukraine has been hitting key infrastructure in Russia. We're talking about oil facilities, and they've been having a fuel shortages there because of some of the strikes there. And Ukraine really being able to show that they can hit long-range targets.
3: ABC News foreign correspondent Marcus Moore, a spokesperson for the Kremlin, says there's been no talk of new ideas to end the conflict. Three Iranian oil tankers were struck by U.S. forces in the last day, what U.S. Central Command says is retaliation for attempted strikes on American naval ships by the Iranians. It comes a day after President Trump looked to minimize the conflict in the Middle East.
5: President Trump declaring the conflict with Iran is, quote, small potatoes, defending his vice president, who would not call it a war.
6: Can you explain to the American people, if this is not a war, what exactly is it?
7: Well, I'll tell you what, a lot of people don't call it a war. I call it a military conflict because it's small potatoes for us. It's not a big thing.
5: 18 service members have died in the war.

0: the president said would only last 4 to 6 weeks. More than 6 months in, nearly 800 have been wounded.
1: ABC's Rachel Scott. 17 million people are expected to be screened at airports this weekend as Americans celebrate the Labor Day holiday weekend. Some major storms in the southeast, however, are threatening to disrupt travel. 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
4: It's 103 at KSL News Radio. I'm Spencer Mahan. KSL's top local story this hour is developing news. A Washington County house fire from yesterday ended up with one fatality, a pet. Washington City Fire PIO Chris Noel tells KSL that one pet died in that structure fire, and they are still looking into the cause of the investigation of that fire. There were no reported civilian or firefighter injuries. That fire happened on Telegraph Street yesterday afternoon, and it caused 2 more fires.
5: Then it carried over to the shed over here, which then ended up having live rounds in it, so for ammunition, so we had to pull everybody back for a little bit.
4: The department reminds people to use extra caution this weekend with anything that could create a fire. Dry conditions and high winds can cause a small fire to become a significant incident in minutes. Orem City leaders are also voicing their opposition to plans for an amphitheater near the mouth of Provo Canyon. KSL News Radio's Heather Peterson has the story.
6: Orem's mayor and city council wrote a letter to the city of Provo saying that while they respect their relationship, they cannot support the Vesper Amphitheater project in Provo because of how it will affect Orem residents. They say despite hours of dialogue, there are still unresolved concerns about sound and light pollution, impacts to Mount Timpanogos Park, and the traffic impacts on SR 189 and SR 52. Initial plans for the project, fueled by the Osmond family, say they want to create a world-class music venue framed by mountain views that would bring in thousands of jobs and millions in revenue for the local economy.
4: Now, the developers for Vesper Amphitheater recently withdrew the application, and it was pulled from the Provo City meeting, which was set for this coming Tuesday. But city leaders in both Orem and Provo believe a revised proposal is on the way. It's a game day Saturday in Provo, Utah. We're going to take a look at your KSL traffic. KSL News Time 105.
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4: 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We're going to jump up towards Heber City in Wasatch County. The Deer Creek Reservoir is seeing a lot of congestion, and that is due to a lot of construction up by Deer Creek Reservoir. So if you're heading up that way to recreate for the weekend, do be careful. You are going to see a lot of delays up that way. You are also seeing pockets of delays up by Rockport near the Rockport Reservoir and up in Park City as well around Swainer Eco Preserve. And we're going to jump back down to Provo. As I mentioned, game day Saturday in Provo, Utah. There's pockets of slowing on US 89. That is due to a crash near West 400 South. That is in Orem near the Scara Center for the Arts. And then on University Avenue, you're seeing pockets of stop-and-go traffic, especially as you near Lavelle Edwards Stadium. That's going to get busier and busier this evening. So if you're driving down in Provo, do be careful. Taking a look at your game day forecast in your KSL weather. It's going to be a beautiful evening for football. About a 6 p.m. kickoff, we're looking at about 14-mile-an-hour winds, upper 80s, low 90s, and clear skies throughout the night. That wind is going to shift from the south to the southeast, and it is going to cool down as the night goes on. It's currently 84 and fair outside of Broadcast House in downtown Salt Lake. 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
15: Hour number two is off and running on this BYU football game day. Mitch Harper and Nate Slack with you here on Cougar Sports Saturday and sponsored by Zions Bank. Cougars will be taking on the Utah Tech Trailblazers. Second time ever these two in-state foes meet. Utah Tech fairly new to the FCS scene. They didn't join the FCS ranks until about 2020. That was in COVID.
16: Yeah.
15: Remember back in the day, they used to be a JUCO. They had guys like Corey Dillon, and they had fantastic players as a JUCO. Even BYU benefited from when Utah Tech was Dixie State back then as a JUCO. Now they're a member of the FCS in the Big Sky, and it's a tall task in front of the Trailblazers, but there's no one better to break down Utah Tech than former KSL sportscaster and current voice of the Trailblazers, Rod Zundel. And I asked Rod if he has any bold predictions for this year's game, because he was pretty confident 4 years ago when the Trailblazers rolled into Provo that they would score points. Any bold predictions this year?
17: Well, we had different playmakers back then. We had a playmaker quarterback, and we also had an All-American receiver. And I think I also remember telling you that our receiver, Joey Hobert,
15: yep,
17: would match Puka Nacua play for play, and I think we found that out. So I have no bold predictions this year.
15: Well, and it's interesting too, Rod. I mean, looking at this Utah Tech
16: depth chart and seeing the personnel compete against Montana State, when you talk about things that are fixable, you look at the size of this Utah Tech team in the trenches. There's some promising talent. There's some guys that played at Power Four programs. What do you think's just not clicking to where they can really kind of stack up some wins and really get this thing rolling? And I know it's still young in the FCS era, now being in a new league like the Big Sky, but what do you think's just kind of that missing ingredient, if you will, that really kind of kicked this thing into high gear? Because the talent seems to be there.
17: Learning how to finish.
16: Yeah.
17: Last year had three games with the ball in our hands in the final minutes of the fourth quarter with a chance to tie or win. Didn't get it done. This year got off to a great start, moved the ball on the opening drive, then threw a pick. And on that interception, we had a wide open receiver on a running back flare out in the flat, wide open, scored a touchdown from 30 yards out. But our quarterback just looked the wrong way, and that was right there. Their first touchdown, it was a 10-yard pass. We were a fraction away from stripping the ball from the quarterback, and then the receiver caught it 10 yards down the field. Our guy was all over him, but he let him slip through, and then our two guys were chasing him down the field for 20-yard gain. They ran into each other and fell down. So it was disappointing when it happened, but then when you go back and look at the video, there were a lot of things that they just not that far off, just a fraction, block that slipped away that would have gone for a big gainer, that type of thing. And that's the fixable things that I'm talking about for this Saturday. If we can do what we've seen them do in practice and put it on the football field in crunch time, then I think that will be a success, because this team is so much better than they were a two-win team last year. In practice, you can see the difference. It just did not translate onto the game field Saturday. That's what they're trying to do this week, is put all the work they put in and the success they had in practice and put it on the football field on game day. And they didn't show that Saturday, and that's what they want to do this week. So that's the answer to that question, I think.
16: Talking with the voice of the Trailblazers, Rod Zundel, here on Cougar Tracks. And maybe part of the fixing, does it involve a quarterback change potentially? We did see C.J. Tiller in the second half. He's a former Utah State guy. I think BYU kind of kicked the tires looking at him before he ended up at Utah Tech. Or is it going to be Bronson Barbin? Or maybe is Deacon Hill in the conversation too? What's the situation at quarterback this week?
17: Yes, all of the above. Deacon Hill had been injured, the same injured that he missed most of the season 2 years ago. Don't know if he's going to be back or not. Yeah. He didn't even dress. He's not even on the depth chart. Does that mean anything? Probably not. And coach in our coach's show said it's going to be a competition. They're going to find out this week and get after it. And we don't know who's going to be the starter. And they haven't told me, so I'm not just blowing smoke. So they don't know, because Bronson Barbin has all the tools. He just hasn't been able to show it consistently enough during the week and on the game day. He had a great spring and fall, and he was making all the right choices. Now he just got to translate that onto game Saturdays. C.J. Tiller, more mobile. Now, is that going to benefit the Trailblazers with such an amazing defense? Mobile quarterback could be a good thing. But he's kind of – I don't like to compare him to Brett Favre, but he's kind of like a young Brett Favre, a gunslinger, that he will make something out of nothing, make a great play, and then try to make something out of nothing and hurt you type thing. You know, he's kind of that way. But at least he gives you a chance too. And Bronson Barbin has a great arm, has got the size, and then Deacon Hill's got the size and the arm if he's healthy. So to answer your question, I don't know. I mean, we'll find out probably – when they walk out on the field for the opening drive. I mean, I wish I could tell you, because I want to know too, but they all three have their positives that I think can benefit this team. I don't think they want to go with the two quarterback system. I think they want to find one guy. And right now they thought that guy was Bronson, but he's got to translate that onto game Saturday. So, I don't know. I wish I could tell you.
16: Kalani Sitake said this week that, you know, this type of game could be a little bit of a family reunion, because there's some connections between BYU and Utah Tech. And one of those guys I want to get your thoughts on and how he's progressing for the Trailblazers is Prince Zombo, former BYU receiver. So one of the guys that's going to be probably catching passes from that QB. How's Prince progressing? Because I remember he came as a track guy and had a little bit of interest from Arizona State. Is he like one of the top receivers for this Utah Tech program?
17: We have a number of people that could be top receivers for this team. Prince last year struggled getting acclimated to everything. This year had a great spring, had a great fall practice, had three catches for 29 yards Saturday. And he is dynamic. And, you know, that's why BYU brought him in. As a freshman, they thought that he could be dynamic. For some reason or other, it didn't work. But, yeah, he could be a valuable asset. But for him or any of our other transfers, we only had two receivers that caught a pass last year, and one of those is a tight end, and he's injured. So that tells you how much we're relying on transfers and those guys who didn't play much last year. But in order for them to get the ball and to make a play like we think they can, we got to keep our quarterback clean. And the Trailblazers did not do that after the first drive. First drive marched right down the field until an interception. But after that, the quarterback was not clean until the last few minutes of the ball game. So if we can keep the quarterback clean, and that's going to be an ultimate challenge against this stud defense front seven for BYU, if we can keep him clean, then we got a chance because we do have a little bit more speed this year that can stretch the field. We just did not have an opportunity to stretch the field whatsoever last Saturday against Montana State. So Prince, he's in the mix, and we got to get him the ball so he can make a play. And if we keep our quarterback clean, then we're going to have a chance to see these receivers shine a little bit, which they weren't able to do on Saturday night.
16: Trying to keep the quarterback clean, BYU will look to keep Bear Bachmeyer clean. I'm curious if Lance Anderson, head coach of Utah Tech, has much knowledge of Bear. If memory serves, I think he recruited Tiger Bachmeyer. I'm not mistaken. Does he know Bear much in the Bachmeyer family?
17: Yeah, he recruited Tiger out of high school, and he got really close to the family, and he was in the process of recruiting Bear, too, right at the end, and then they're the catalyst for getting the Bachmeyers to Stanford. Wow. And then when they left, then everything changed. But, yeah, they were the catalyst in recruiting, and they know all about Bear. They know their family very well. They were close to the family in the recruiting process. And, you know, he's a big fan of the Bachmeyers, Bear and Tiger. So I said, so you're the one that noticed that Bear Bachmeyer is a linebacker playing quarterback that can run like a running back. And he goes, yep, I know all about that. And I know what we're going to have to face on Saturday.
15: How about that? Lance Anderson recruited the Bachmeyers to Stanford. Kind of cool tidbit there heading into tonight's game. Let's take a break. 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

0: Man, we're inching closer and closer. 123 right now in downtown Salt Lake City here at Broadcast House. And we are, I shouldn't do the math on the air, but I'm going to do it 4 hours and 37 minutes away from kickoff. Yes. So we're inching closer. And man, I'm really excited to watch how this season unfolds for the Cougars.
1: Coming up in hour number three, we will discuss our favorite aspects of a BYU football game day. So make sure to stay tuned for that for Draft in the Wild. It's a kind of a fun segment because, again, I think that for fans, you're just ready to get Cougar football back in your life. And you just want to see all the action. And you also want to see some production from these wide receivers. And one that's going to be a starter tonight is wide receiver JoJo Phillips. And I asked JoJo what the team's been focusing on since the conclusion of fall camp as they pivoted to game week.
2: You know, we've just been taking off just our legs, just taking it to a smarter approach in practice. Nobody on the ground. Defense, DBs more so, like shadowing us when the ball is in the air, playing all the way to the ball is in the air. And just basically just being smart, just following the science that Coach Doc has and just the schedule that they put up for us, really. That's all.
3: And following the science, so with you bring up Doc Main and this whole strength staff, Colby Clausen and that crew, what did they do this offseason to get you guys ready to be at your top performance to try to break through and achieve all the goals you want to hit this year?
2: Sure, they put us through that pain this offseason for sure. During winter, summertime, just up in sets, just getting us stronger in the weight room. Like, I don't know if you guys know this, but our team, we look way bigger, much stronger, faster and everything. Just being out here since summertime. Like, my brother came to practice and he was telling me that. I didn't know you guys were that big. Like, I didn't know all you guys had that size of you. So, yeah, I feel like we had the best strength staff in the country. So, yeah.
3: I can see it even in you when I'm talking to you. I remember when we spoke leading into the Oklahoma game, I think it was, or Iowa State maybe, 2023, your freshman year, you've changed a lot physically. Yeah. How do you feel like you changed as a receiver in your preparation, the way you go about your craft over the years here at BYU?
2: Just for sure, just watching film more, just learning the mental part of the game, you know, because that's what really changes once you get higher level. Everybody's good. Everybody has skill and everything. So, yeah, it's just really just that and working on my game every day, just finding different ways to separate myself from other people, just putting in the work and just also just being in that weight room, being intentional with everything that I'm doing, from stretching, my recovery, and just everything, like after practice, during practice, just being attention on everything, even if it's just a walkthrough or anything. So,
3: what's this wide receiver unit going to prove for fans that have maybe had questions on the outside? What are they going to see beginning this Saturday?
2: I'm not going to say no. I'm just going to let our game show you guys this Saturday. That's all.
3: Can you tell us, though, how much you feel like this, how confident maybe this wide receiver unit is coming out of camp and getting ready for game week number one?
2: We're very confident. I'm very confident in my crew. I feel like we're going to surprise and shock a lot of people and answer all the questions that people have. So, yeah, it just really just let that fill us the whole time, really just the doubts and everything come from the outside.
3: You feel like you're back to maybe your self before the shoulder injury last year when you were dealing with that? Do you feel like your full strength, best conditioning, as we kind of talked about?
2: Yes, sir, for sure. I'm fully healthy. I feel strong, fast, and mental straight and everything. So I feel like I'm ready to go. I just can't wait till game day. Can't wait for 6 p.m. kickoff. Utah Tech in LaBelle. So.
3: What's the key objective in this game? You know, the thought, again, on the outside is that you guys are a big favorite, but what's kind of the key areas of focus for this one on the offensive side?
2: Just executing our plays and just executing, I would say, because it's an easy game to look over, you know, but I just feel like we just got to stay down, just execute and just play the same way as if we're playing a big-time opponent that's coming into less. So.
3: What were areas of focus this year for you, to dating back to January all the way to this point, that were areas of focus that you really wanted to improve on coming into this season?
2: It was really just being healthy, pass catching and everything. I've been on the drugs since I don't know when, just the whole summertime, whole wintertime. I haven't missed a day on the drugs. It really just route running and stretching, just opening up my hips and open up just everything so I could be easier getting in and out of cuts and everything.
3: You bring up the jugs. After every practice that we're here in the media, I always see you at those jugs. So, like, yeah. How like, are we talking every day that you're hitting those jugs every single day?
2: Yes, I've been hitting it every single day. The equipment manager just told me after the season I need to buy a new jug machine or anything because I've been wearing it out. But, yeah, I can't try and catch 200-plus a day. So, yeah, that's what I've been doing.
3: Last thing, JoJo, just maybe the mindset of this team coming into the year with you guys were so close to, you know, the highest goal of the playoff and being at the Big 12 championship game. What's the mindset this year for this team as a collective whole, not just offense, but defense and special teams?
2: Just finish the job. Don't drop a game or drop anything. Go into every game and play the game from start to finish. We can't come into games easing our way through games or anything. Just playing start to finish and getting the job done and making a run into the playoffs after the Big 12 championship.
1: And that's BYU redshirt junior wide receiver JoJo Phillips. He's in the starting lineup alongside Kyler Casper and true freshman legend Glasgow tonight on BYU's depth chart against Utah Tech. Let's take a break. Counting down to kickoff here on game day. Cougar Sports Saturday. Mitch Harper, Nate Slack with you. 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
5: It's 1:30 at KSL News Radio. I'm Spencer Mahan. KSL's top local story this half hour is developing news. Crews are on the scene of an active grass fire near the mouth of Weber Canyon. Crews there are asking for extra caution as you head towards the canyon. South Weber Fire District says this is a very active incident around mile marker 89 and the I-84 interstate. We'll continue to follow this and keep you updated as things progress. Traffic there is down to a single lane, and it is kind of at a crawl as you're headed both into and out of the canyon, so just watch out if you're traveling or headed to travel Weber Canyon. BYU, as we've been talking about, will play host to Utah Tech to open their 2026 season. You will hear that right here on your legacy home for BYU Cougars Sports, KSL Sports Radio. This is Greg Rubel's 26th season of doing football play-by-play for Brigham Young University. This is his most anticipated season yet.
6: So this is their highest preseason ranking since 1985. Number 14 in the preseason, best in 41 years. So by that extent alone, it's most anticipated. And with the stakes, what they are now, you know, BYU back in the day wasn't in a power conference situation. Now they are. We have the CFP, all that comes with it. And so, yeah, there's an expectation that BYU can be good enough this year to get back to the Big 12 title game.
5: He says the Cougs benefited a lot from the transfer portal during the offseason and thinks that will show in how they play this season. It's a game day Saturday in Provo, Utah. We're going to take a look at your KSL traffic and weather next. 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
5: 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We're going to start up by Deer Creek Reservoir. This is in Wasatch County. There's a lot of construction headed in to Charleston and headed by the main part of Deer Creek Reservoir. So if you're going to recreate up in Charleston, Heber City area at Deer Creek, be careful as you head up there. That is headed eastbound up Provo Canyon. There is some slowing also, and it's just residual congestion at Kimball Junction on both State Route 224 and Interstate 80. There's a lot of people heading up to Park City to spend their weekends up in Park City. There's some slowing going on by Rockport Reservoir. And then down in Utah County in Provo, it is a game day Saturday. There are pockets of stop and go and slow traffic on on State Route 189 and on US 89 up in Orem, as people are getting ready to head down to Provo for Cougar game day. So if you're out there, do be careful on the roads. And taking a look at your game day forecast, it is going to be a beautiful night for football. We are looking at about 89 degrees for your kickoff, and a southbound wind of about 14 miles an hour. That means coming south to north. And it's going to get really nice clear skies tonight for your kickoff. It's 84 and fair outside of Broadcast House. 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
0: Welcome back into Cougar Sports Saturday. We have a final in the Big 12 play. West Virginia takes down Coastal Carolina 31-24. And Houston is up 26-20 over Oregon State currently. There's 6:48 left in the game. We'll see if the Cougs can hold on.
1: That would not be a good look for the Big 12. And I hate the whole narrative of every game is an indictment on the Big 12 conference, but it feels like we know how it goes when the Big 12 takes an unexpected L, that the national media just pounce on the league and say, oh, this league's not that good. Do they really deserve two teams? Heck, do they even deserve an automatic bid to the playoff? They're not that good. And then the whole Oregon State was once a power team. Now they're not. Gosh, Houston, you got to take care of business there. Do it for yourself, but for the Big 12 as well in that game. And Houston's viewed as a team that could contend for the league, and that'd be a big blow for the conference if they can't hold on and get that win. So we'll keep tabs on that throughout the hour when that thing goes final. BYU football tonight, Utah Tech. Cougars are number 14 in the nation, and one of the great things about week one arriving is that BYU football puts out a depth chart, and I'm still glad that BYU does this. Many coaches still don't do it. They've taken it away. They don't put out a depth chart, which is crazy to me. It's like, why not? You can put out a depth chart. It doesn't mean that you're locked into that rotation, but it gives you an idea of where things stand going into the season. It's fun for fans. It's fun for us in the media to get a real sense of how it stacks up. There wasn't many surprises on this depth chart, but what caught your attention when you sized it up with some of the key points to this depth chart?
0: Yeah, good question. It's kind of funny for me. I looked at the kick returner because I see an or there. So I see Legend Glasker or Evan Johnson. And I do not want Evan Johnson running back any kicks. You got to keep that guy upright, keep him healthy, have him delivering the hits. I do not want an injury coming towards him. Outside of that, there really wasn't any surprises to me. One thing that did stand out too is in the past, it feels like there's been so many ors on the depth chart. Really not that many this year. There's one or at tight end, and that's not a surprise. That's Walker Lyons or Roger Saliapanga. There's one for the backup long snapper position, and then for kickoff, and then one for rover between Cialia Serra and Jake Clifton. There's a couple on the defensive line. Biliami Bouha and Bodie Schoonover. That one surprised me.
1: That did too. That surprised me that Bodie was listed as an or with Biliami Bouha, because honestly, I think Bodie's kind of the clear number one at that bull rusher spot.
0: Yeah, I totally agree. The other one was Justin Kirkland and Anisi Purcell, a guy we've talked about on the program, maybe being a little underrated. Anisi Purcell, I think that's a big addition for BYU to be able to get him back healthy this year.
1: It is interesting how people have kind of forgotten about him. That all the talk has been about Justin Kirkland, that nose tackle position. And Kirkland will be good for BYU, but you know, it's still kind of an incomplete as to what to expect from him, because last year he was never fully healthy, and I don't think he was as impactful as you would have wanted him to be last season. Whereas Anisi Purcell, he was impactful in games last season. So very surprised that Purcell hasn't gotten much more kind of run, I guess, from fans. Kirkland's a good story, and he tonight is going to go up against his old team, where he got an opportunity to start his college career at Utah Tech. On the offensive skill position spots, of course, the quarterback stacks up like this. Bear Bachmeyer's the starting quarterback. You knew that. But number two, Trayson Borgay is the clear number two backup quarterback to Bear. And then number three is Enoch Watson. Coming out of camp, heading into tonight's opener, do you feel good about the depth at quarterback? I'd like to think we're going to see some of these guys tonight.
0: I think so. Trayson Borgay is a guy I've been pretty high on. He played at Western Michigan before transferring over to BYU. Obviously hasn't had a lot of opportunities at BYU to play, but I think he's a guy where he would be able to win you some games on the schedule, but those games are going to be like a Utah Tech or an Iowa State. I don't think he's a guy who you want to be able to throw out to Notre Dame or even at Utah.
1: No.
0: So, but I think the talent's there. Enoch Watson's an interesting one, because we had him on the show when he committed a few years ago, and we kind of talked off the air like, oh, this is a guy who brings a lot of swagger, and that's what you want at the quarterback position. So I'm curious how much of Enoch Watson we see tonight, if anything at all. My guess is we only see Trayson play maybe the part of the second quarter and then most of the second half. But I feel pretty good at the quarterback position, despite there not being a whole lot of game experience there.
1: I think ideally tonight, I would like to just see Trayson probably get all the snaps because get him settled in, comfortable, and he feels comfortable in this offense. It's his third year in the offense, and I think that's the big difference here between him and Enoch. Enoch Watson came back from his mission last fall, and he's had a good amount of time since returning home from the mission, but very young in this offense, whereas Borgay is in his third year. He could have left, gone into the portal, and probably landed somewhere in the G6 and got an opportunity to compete as a starter. Instead, he stays at BYU. Great friendship with Kyler Casper, and I think he played a role in getting Casper here to BYU, which was a nice addition for the Cougars. So I think that Borgay will do a nice job as a second-string guy. Now, still, if Bear went down and BYU has to turn to Borgay long-term, that alters my view in the ceiling of this BYU team. But I think that they could win some games in a pinch for one weak spot, potentially. Maybe Borgay could deliver for BYU. The running back situation behind LJ was also a big conversation in the media and I think among fans. LJ Martin's the clear number one. He's the best running back in the Big 12, in my humble opinion. That's why he's the preseason offensive player of the year in the league. And then behind him, Sione Moa and Preston Rex, no longer just a gadget guy, awkward guy at running back. He looks now like a running back.
0: Yeah, and I think that's a big development because in the past, when BYU's been bringing players over from the defense to play running back, it feels like it's primarily been linebackers. So they already have kind of that stockier build. They're bigger guys. Preston Rex came over from safety, so he was playing a little bit smaller than BYU probably would have liked. But he did put on some pounds, so he's playing at a bigger size. The thing I'm curious about, Mitch, is I don't know if that's going to be the same order come week 12. You know, when BYU's playing Cincinnati in that senior night game, I don't know if Preston Rex is going to be third on the depth chart, assuming LJ Martin and Sione Moa can stay healthy. I'm really curious to see a guy like Devon Ekka, because I think he's down the depth chart a little bit right now. He's a true freshman, played at Lehigh High School last year with legend Glasker, but he's a guy who had some really big plays during fall camp, and I think getting him kind of acclimated to college football, getting some weight on him, just kind of teaching him the position at the collegiate level, I think I could see him sneaking in maybe to that third running back spot on the roster come season end.
1: Ekka is probably that fourth guy right now. Then that fifth running back assumed would be Journey Tonga, a true freshman who was very shifty. But I do feel better about the depth at running back coming out of camp than I did going in, because I had real questions about Sione Moa. Sione Moa, I think, looked really good in camp, especially the final week of camp, to where I'm starting to feel more optimistic that he can be that reliable RB2, but he's always dealt with injuries. If he can stay healthy, he will be very good for BYU at that backup running back spot. The wide receiver position, we talked about it, the starters, legend Glasker, JoJo Phillips, and Kyler Casper. But the backups, Reggie Frischdeck, probably wide receiver 4, and then Tiger Bachmeier, wide receiver 5, with Tay Nakua being that sixth option. How are you feeling about the wide receiver unit? Are they going to surprise some people? Because there's this quiet confidence around the program that they are going to definitely deliver some unexpected results.
0: They will. They will surprise people because I think the expectations are really low.
1: Yeah.
0: Just because Kyler Casper transfers in, people view him as a bust at Oregon because he didn't play a whole lot. But really, it just comes down to injuries. I think the gap, though, there's a gap between. So I think Kyler Casper, legend Glasker, JoJo Phillips, I think that's your top three, and that's what Fessy agrees with as well. Then I think there's a small gap. Then there's Reggie Frischnecht. I think he's going to be a contributor this year at a pretty high level. I feel like there's another gap, and then Tiger. And then I feel like there's a pretty sizable gap between them, those five, and then Terrence Sarion, the Washington flip, I guess you would say. And then Tay Nakua, Jaren Pula. I feel like those guys are still a few steps behind what those other five guys bring to the table, but that's a good starting five. I feel like you'll be able to rotate those guys in pretty freely. I have a lot of high expectations, I guess, for Kyler Casper. One of the things I thought was most interesting is I was looking at some of these deep analytics from last season. And do you have a guess as to which wide receiver from last year's team graded the worst against press coverage?
1: Parker Kingston?
0: It's Chase Roberts.
1: Chase Roberts. Oh.
0: Chase Roberts. Now, that surprised me because I thought, you know, Chase Roberts, he's one of BYU's I would say all-time wide receivers. There's been a lot of good ones, but he's been really solid. I think
1: not the fastest guy though.
0: Not the fastest.
1: We saw that at the combine.
0: Yes, the slowest receiver at the combine. So he didn't have the speed, but I do think there's this wide receiver room is a lot better than people give them credit for, and they're going to make some heads turn this year.
1: I'm going to put you on the spot. Who do you think is going to be the leader in receiving yards among the wide receivers out of these names that we discussed? Who's going to be the guy before they toe meets leather tonight? Who's going to be that top receiver?
0: It's a hot take, but I'm going to say Legend Glasgow. Yeah.
1: Hard to argue with it. He was outstanding in camp. I will say I'm going to lean a little bit to Kyler Casper. I think what makes Glasgow interesting is he could be a big play guy, kind of like Kingston was, where he could get some big yardage on one play.
0: Yeah.
1: And Casper, I think, though, is a better athlete than maybe I even gave him credit for when he signed with BYU. I thought he moves a lot better than I expected. So I'd go with one of those two guys, but I'll lean just slightly Kyler Casper because I think he might get more touches or more catches than Legend Glasgow this season. But things are trending up for BYU heading into the week one opener tonight. Kickoff at 6 p.m. against Utah Tech. Let's take a break. Let's get to Cougar Tales next.
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2: Isaiah Glasker has been named to Kirk Herbstreit's Herbie All-Defense Team for the Nation. He shared that this morning on College Game Day. I know a lot of fans probably don't like Kirk Herbstreit, but he got to acknowledge the fact that he's a big talking head in the sport. What's your take on Isaiah Glasker being added to his All-Defense Team?
0: It's absolutely fair. But what's crazy, though, is that he might not be the best player on this BYU defense.
2: Yeah.
0: That might be Kato Luave. But I also think it highlights, too, when Herbstreit covers a team or a game, he's kind of influenced by that because he probably saw Isaiah Glasker and said, holy cow, BYU's got a guy that's 6'5", 215, 220 pounds, looks like this. He moves like this. And remember, last year, Glasker wasn't full strength for a majority of last year. So I expect big things from Glasker this year. But again, really, I think in terms of total tackles, Uluwavi is probably going to pass him. And Uluwavi might be the heart and soul of the team. He might be the best player for this group. But that opens up Glasker. And they're going to pair up together so well on this team. So, that's exciting for Glasker to get that national recognition because he is a stud.
2: I really hope we see the 2024 Isaiah Glasker because he was so much better than last year. I think last year he was dealing with injuries, but hopefully he can get back to that same 2024 level. BYU basketball hired an assistant coach, Patrick Mutombo. He is not related to Dikembe Mutombo.
0: Clear that up because everyone thinks it. But yes, no relation to the late, great Dikembe Mutombo. But nice addition, a guy with NBA background, was once an NBA champion on the Denver Nuggets staff. Again, it's not hypothetical. More evidence of that. If you want to be a pro, you go play for Kevin Young's program. Just a quick score update. Houston leads Oregon State 33-20, 2:30 to go in the fourth quarter. Oregon State is on the move. They're in Houston territory. Deep shot down the field, incomplete. So 2:20 left in that one as Houston looks like they might hold on against Oregon State. And looking around,

0: football, but it was just something that was botched by the NCAA. It was so easy to say back in February, hey, any players who would be eligible through this 5-5, you're eligible to play this football season, and then you can avoid all these lawsuits and all the headaches and really the embarrassment that the NCAA is going through. What I'm curious with this is just the impact on BYU, because there are some players that could be eligible through this, and just wondering whether or not the roster is really finalized or not.
1: That's something I'm kind of looking at tonight going into it, because all these teams really around the country, it's been kind of a fluid roster situation. Everyone's rosters have not truly been set yet. Even we kind of were blown away by that commentary, but from Kalani in July at the Media Golf Classic, where he's like, yeah, we're a few days away from fall camp and our roster isn't set. But even going into a regular season, most of these teams, their rosters are not truly set. Is there any last-minute additions for BYU? We'll keep tabs of that. But I will say the one thing I will give to the NCAA and the conferences, I think the only thing that can make this a big story as far as concern long is long-term, where does it stop? Does some guy then from the NFL that maybe gets cut, does that lead to that individual saying, you know, I want to come back and get a fourth year or fifth year to play? But my argument has always been those guys are not doing that because, one, they've made a heck of a lot more money than what they could have made in college football. I always point to what we saw in basketball. AJ DeBonsa, you mean to tell me any program would have given him anything to come back for a second year in college basketball? He said, thanks, but no thanks. I'm off to the NBA. When you have job security at the highest level of your profession, you're not leaving that to go back. Because the food chain, even though we love college sports, the food chain suggests this is not the highest level of that respective sport. So if you've got security in the NFL, the NBA, you're not coming back to college. But for these guys that had the door basically shut behind them, they didn't announce this 5-5 until June. That's when training camps are getting established for these NFL teams. They had no option to come back and take advantage of what many guys now in the sport today get to enjoy, which is 5-5. I don't see any problem with it, but could it open a can of worms down the road? Maybe, but I'm with you. I think it's an isolated one-year deal, but it's been wild to see all the conversation around it down at LSU and in the SEC. Let's take a break. Hour number three, Drafting the Y next.
2: From ABC News, I'm Mike Dubusky. The IRGC is now responding to today's American attacks on three Iranian oil tankers, calling the move a war crime. Earlier today, U.S. Central Command said the strikes were a response to Iranian efforts to hit American naval vessels.
3: This is obviously an attempted provocation by Tehran. The whole idea of Iran firing ballistic missiles at American sailors on open waters. CENTCOM saying an aircraft carrier and a guided missile destroyer successfully evaded multiple unprovoked Iranian attacks. No Americans were harmed, even as they were being fired at.
2: ABC's Stephen Portnoy. Meanwhile, in Russia, envoys Steve Witkoff and Jared Kushner are sitting down with Russian President Vladimir Putin to discuss ways to end the war in Ukraine, though a Russian official says there aren't a ton of new ideas for peace on the table.
4: Russia has not backed off of its demand for key territory in eastern Ukraine, and that has been a non-starter for Kyiv. So for some, the expectations are low on this leading to a significant breakthrough. And after the meeting in Moscow, the two are due to travel to Kyiv to meet with President Zelensky. This would mark their first known trip to Ukraine since this war began.
2: ABC News foreign correspondent Marcus Moore. As the talks are going on, both sides have agreed to halt strikes on Moscow and Kyiv. It's back to square one in the Lindsey Clancy case.
5: Lindsey Clancy is back at a state mental health hospital after the judge declared a mistrial when jurors could not break a days-long impasse over whether to hold her criminally responsible for killing her three children or not guilty because she was suffering severe postpartum psychosis.
2: ABC's Aaron Katursky. The judge in the case has set September 29th as the date to reconvene and discuss next steps. In the Pacific, Hurricane Lowell is not on track to make landfall in Hawaii, though it is expected to bring high surf and a lot of rain to the state. Right now, it's a Category 4 storm. 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
2: It's 2:03 at KSL News Radio. I'm Spencer Mahan. KSL's top local story this hour is developing news. Crews are on the scene of an active grass fire near the mouth of Weber Canyon. They have shut down traffic in at least one direction that we're seeing on our UDOT cameras. They're asking for extra caution. And as mentioned, one direction is closed fully to access Weber Canyon due to that fire. South Weber Fire District says this is around mile marker 89 in the I-84 interstate. We'll continue to follow this throughout the day and keep you updated. Orem City leaders are expressing concerns about plans for the amphitheater planned at the mouth of Provo Canyon. Orem City spokesperson Pete Wolfley says even though the project is in North Provo, Orem residents are going to be feeling most of the impacts.
3: A 20,000-seat amphitheater is going to create insane amount of traffic on roads up the canyon that aren't built to handle that kind of flow. And so I would say above everything else, there's lots of concerns, but number one would be traffic.
2: The mayor and city council wrote a letter saying they're also worried about sound and light pollution and changes to the recreational opportunities in the area. Plans for the project, backed by the Osmond family, have been withdrawn, but city leaders in both Orem and Provo expect a revised proposal coming soon. It's a game day Saturday in Provo, Utah. Your KSL weather and KSL traffic is next. KSL News Time, 2:04.

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4: Traffic and weather together brought to you by UCCU Big on Business, including sweep accounts. Love where you bank. It is eastbound I-84 that is closed up at the mouth of Weber Canyon due to the crews up there working the grass fire. We're going to continue to work our way down some of the canyon areas. This is up Harley's Canyon near Kimball Junction. We're looking at some residual congestion on I-80 eastbound that is headed up towards Park City. People are going to recreate up that way. There's also slowing near the Rockport Reservoir and in Wasatch County down near Charleston due to construction. This is near Deer Creek Reservoir. So that stretch from Charleston all the way down towards Provo Canyon, just past the Wallsburg day use area there. And then down in Provo, we are seeing pockets of stop-and-go traffic. We're seeing pockets of slow traffic near the mouth of Provo Canyon on both sides. And that is because there's a game going on. There's also some traffic building up on University Avenue near Lavelle Edwards Stadium. There's pockets all over State Route 189 going into downtown Provo as well. So be careful if you're out on the road this afternoon. And taking a check of your game day forecast. Currently, fair skies and 88 degrees. Your hourly forecast is looking at about an 89 degree air temperature for kickoff and a wind from the south to the north at about 13 to 14 miles per hour. It's going to cool off a little bit going into the evening time, but great conditions for an opening game tonight. 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I'm Spencer Mahan for KSL News Radio. 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
7: Hour number three is off and running here on this game day edition of Cougar Sports Saturday. We're less than 4 hours away until BYU versus Utah Tech. Mitch Harper, Nate Slack with you. Hopefully you're having a fantastic week one of the college football season. We're keeping tabs on all the action going around college football and in the Big 12. But of course, all eyes on BYU football tonight as they kick off maybe the most highly anticipated season of all time. And I know we're excited, you and I, Nate, but we also get excited when we fire off and play a fun game here on the program. That's Drafting the Why.
8: 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It's time for Drafting the Why on Cougar Sports Saturday.
9: It's Drafting the Why, Mitch, and this is one of my favorite segments. And it comes at a great time because we got BYU football in just a few hours. And so we thought it would only be appropriate for this week of Drafting the Why to go back and forth, picking our favorite parts of the game day at Lavelle Edwards Stadium. So we'll go back and forth and try to determine what our favorite pieces of game day at LES is. And I think this week, Mitch, we're starting out with you.
7: I like it. And yeah, four picks each for both of us here. And you, the listener, can decide which one had the best draft. 57500. You can text us. My first pick, I'm going to go with Cougar Tail. I love the Cougar Tails at Lavelle Edwards Stadium. They've become iconic. So give me a Cougar Tail.
9: That's a great pick. I was thinking of that being my first one, too. It's funny because the Cougar Tail, a few years ago, I don't feel like it was that big of a deal. But even now, whenever I go to a game, If I'm not going to eat the Cougar Tail in the stadium, I'm still going to buy it to bring it home for my delicious Sunday breakfast. But Cougar Tails have just become iconic over the last, feels like 4 or 5 years or so.
7: Can you believe that the influencer night last week, which, by the way, where was our invite? We're influencers here on Cougar What's Sports Saturday. The influencers, they had the typical maple Cougar Tail. But they also had like a strawberry one with pink that I think they've served at some women's volleyball games. They also had the white one on deck. They had the chocolate one. I'm like, why do the influencers get everything? Why can't we get some of that?
9: That was a great question, Mitch. I thought the same thing when I was watching it.
7: Anyway, but is that too much? Or I'm curious, what is your number one pick? What was the item on your big board? If you were considering Cougar Tail, what's your next item on the board, or something that maybe you had at your number one spot?
9: Yeah, so my next one, this was number two on my list. Number one is also Cougar Tail for me. I went with a third quarter break. So turbulence, okay, and the power sway. I kind of combined that all into one. And that's become something as of late, too. It's been really the last, you know, 4 or 5 years. It's just kind of built up more and more. Now we got the Fire Knife Dancers, and you've got Cosmo on top of the scoreboard banging the drums. I feel like that's something that every fan knows about now. It's become one of my favorite BYU traditions in any sport. And so, yeah, easy pick for me.
7: I like that one. I got to think Cosmo is going to be atop that scoreboard again. Whenever it's a night game, I fully expect Cosmo to be atop the South end zone scoreboard. And that has become quite the spectacle. I'll admit, when that thing first came out, the whole Fire Knife Dancers and the fireworks, I'm just thinking, really? Is this going to catch on? I was wrong. So David Almodova, his team, they saw the vision, and it's working quite well, and I think it has become quite the spectacle. I'm not going to lie, Nate. I'm surprised this has fallen to me at pick number three overall, my second pick, Cosmo Stunts. I love seeing the Cosmo Stunts, and I'm very curious today. The Mascot Hall of Fame posted on Instagram that they're very excited for Cosmo's first stunt after being named a Hall of Famer. What does Cosmo have in store today? Look, it's all in fun. And honestly, these sort of things on a game day, typically we're going deep in the weeds on the matchups and whatnot. But on a day like today where, let's be honest, BYU's going to win this game. And we'll give you our score predictions a little bit later. But, you know, a Cosmo stunt, that might be the viral highlight of the night, potentially. So I'm curious to see what that is. And Cosmo's had some wild stunts over the years. It's always must see. So give me a Cosmo stunt.
9: That's a good one. I wonder what, you know, because I think he probably plans out these stunts during the off season. And I'm always curious when he decides to pull them out, because is he going to pull out his biggest stunt for the first one being a Hall of Fame mascot? Mm. Or is he going to hold back because it's an FCS game? I don't know, but that's a good pull. I like that one.
7: I think he's got to pull out all the stops for this one. Yeah. I think because he's just a newly minted Hall of Famer, he's got to show why he's a Hall of Famer. And again, it's a game that maybe I don't expect any of the national shows to give BYU Utah Tech much run in terms of highlights and breakdown. So if you want to work it into a national broadcast of recapping the day that was in college football, Cosmo might be able to work you in if he does something wild. So, Cosmo, I'm watching you tonight. Let's see what you got in store.
9: I like that one. My next pick is I'm going to go a little bit different. So kind of off the beaten path. This doesn't happen at the stadium, but it's getting to the stadium. I've always loved my drive to Lavelle Edwards Stadium, whether that was, you know, when I was a little kid with my dad going to the stadium. There's something about getting close to the stadium and you see all the fans walking there. I think just, you know, listening to, whether you're listening to Cougar Sports Saturday in your car on the way to the stadium, or if you're listening to the pregame show with Gregor Bell and Hans Olsen, I just think there's the anticipation of the game is at like the peak right there. And so I think it's just, it's kind of like Christmas to me. Christmas Day is kind of, it's kind of dull once you hit like noon, but the lead up to Christmas, the entire month of December, I love the anticipation getting closer and closer to it. So the drive to the stadium is towards the top of my list.
7: That's an interesting one. I didn't think of that, but now that you mention it, there are some core memories there driving to Lavelle Edwards Stadium as a kid. I remember when you bring that up, but just because we both grew up out in the West Side. I grew up in West Valley, so it was a little bit of a drive. And I remember driving through Lehigh back in the day, and the only thing I remember, it was just barren land, which is crazy to say now because it's so developed and there's so much going on. I remember the only thing I knew that we were in Lehigh because I saw this big billboard sign of this store. It just said SOD, S-O-D. That was it. If you remember that, text us 57500. I'm telling you, that was the only thing that was in Lehigh. And I was like, okay, we're getting closer. We're past the point of the mountain. We're on the downward slide to getting to Provo, because back then as a kid, it felt like that was the longest drive ever going from West Valley City. So I can get on board with that. My third pick for drafting the Y again, we're breaking down the best parts of game day at Lavelle Edwards Stadium. How about the Cougar Walk? I've become a big fan of that. I think that was a great addition to the game day atmosphere. I want to say that maybe the inspiration might have come from Ole Miss, the Champions Walk, and then I think it got added, I think 2013. I remember the BYU Texas game on the east sideline, and there were ESPN cameras there before the rainstorm, and that was kind of like a big Cougar Walk on that east sideline. That's one of the early memories I have of it. But I want to say the Ole Miss game was one of the inspirations behind that. But I think that's become a great tradition. It's now on the west sideline. And I am curious to see what it looks like tonight with now the new experiences wrinkle where people can pay to be in the Cougar Walk or be on the front row. Does that dampen the experience for people that have just grown accustomed to showing up there early, lining up and seeing their favorite players? We'll see on that. But I think that's always an energetic moment on that west sideline at the Cougar Walk outside the stadium.
9: Yeah, I love that. And it's too bad that they have the barricades now between the players entering the stadium and the student section. Because I remember a few games where Kalani would kind of veer from his path and jump into the student section and get them all riled up and excited. And that was always fun to watch. So it's too bad they can't do that anymore. But the Cougar Walk is always fun. It's always you got the band right next to it playing, and the marching band is in front of them. And it's just, there's a lot going on, but it's a lot of fun. I like that pick.
7: What's your third pick?
9: My third pick, I'm going to go with BYU taking the field. Yeah. And I feel like that's kind of a gimme, but I remember some games. Like I remember Baylor in 2021 when they were playing Mo Bamba. Remember that when BYU was taking the field? And I was like, this is not the BYU of old at all, but it's always so fun. I remember growing up when they would have the fog machines, the team ran onto the field. Now they got the kind of the fire pillars, and they have the sign that they slap kind of like they do with the Big House of Michigan. But I think it's kind of the same thing as getting to the stadium. It's like the anticipation is really high, the excitement, the environment, everything about it. People are just jazzed up for the game. It's especially the night games. I feel like those are just kind of on a different level. But as soon as the team takes the field, you know, you're there. It's going to be going down. You're not sure what's coming next. And you kind of talked about it on Cougar Tracks yesterday. But the comparison to the game tonight being a little bit more like a movie or a play where you kind of know what the outcome is going to be, and or like a concert. I think you compared it to a concert where you know what it's going to be. You know the songs that are going to be playing. It's just a matter of enjoying it and being in the environment and experiencing everything there is to experience. That's going to be kind of like tonight, but there's still that energy of just being in the stadium. BYU's taking the field that I just love.
7: Yeah, that's a good pick. I like that one. You know what? Here's one that I've always liked. Now, I got a couple here on the board that I could go with, but I'm going to go with kind of a obscure one, but I always think it's cool because it's a high energy moment in the stadium. It's when the cheerleaders are, the cheer team is running around the BYU flags, BYU, and then the big stretch Y as well, because that happens when they score a touchdown and then they go into the corner of the stadium and they wave the flags. I just think that's always a cool moment. I think the flags always look awesome. So the BYU flags from the cheer team after a touchdown.
9: Yeah, that's a good one too. I've got a lot of fun memories of when I was a kid. I keep going back to when I was a kid because a lot of this is just nostalgic, right?
7: Like, yes.
9: We've lived this for years. And so it just brings back tons of memories. And I remember it was the 2006 Arizona game, and we watched it down at our family cabin in up Cedar Mountain in Cedar City. And I wanted to try to bring that same environment to our cabin. So I brought my little flags, and every time BYU would score, I would take it outside and run around the cabin. And it's an iconic thing. And so I think a lot of fans feel the same way.
7: Yeah, I like that. Also, you can't help but, even though it didn't end up well for the BYU cheerleader that day, that fight that happened with a Utah fan who jumped onto the field, 1999. Yes. Can you imagine if that happened in today's social media world? That would have been... Oh. In just absolutely nuts, and with it being a rivalry game, but and that's why my attention has always been drawn to the flag, because I'm like, is some fan going to get offended by that flag and jump out and try to fight the cheerleader like in 1999 all over? But that's my fourth and final pick. What's your final pick to round this thing out?
9: That's a good one. My last one, man, it's tough because I feel like there's, you know, multiple that we could go down to. My last one I'm going to pick though, and It's kind of like a car wash or a car crash where you look at it and it's like catastrophic. And obviously you hope nobody's injured, but it's also just, you can't pull your eyes away from it. When the BYU marching band is on the field in the pregame, and I don't know who that AP announcer is for the PA announcer is for the marching band. But when he says, "Welcome to Lavelle Edwards Stadium," it is. Nails on a chalkboard, and I hate it, but there's also something about it that just like scratches a spot, and it's something where I'm like, okay, like we're in the stadium, we're locking in. And so on one hand, I absolutely hate it. It is awful. On the other hand, I'm like, this is BYU football somehow.
7: Yes. I always forget that. Lavelle Edwards Stadium. Yes, I forget that. Now I'm excited for that. Now I'm pumped because like you, it's kind of like, what was that again? It's always like a reminder of like, oh yeah, that's a thing, but I'm here for it. Let's go.
9: Yeah, I feel like you have to. He also says like the Cougar marching band, and it's just, I hate it so much, but there's just something about it. I'm like, it's here. I've been waiting months and months and it's finally here. Let's try to enjoy it. But I had to add that to my list.
7: It's a funny one. So here's the recap. I'll give you my four picks and then you can say your four. Mine were Cougar Tail, Cosmo Stunts, Cougar Walk, and BYU flags from the cheer team after a touchdown. Your four, Nate?
9: I went with the third quarter break that we hit turbulence, the drive to Lavelle Edwards Stadium, BYU taking the field, and then the awkward PA announcer with the BYU marching band.
7: Oh, fantastic. Let's take a break. You can text us 57500. Which one was the better draft? You can share your thoughts. Best parts of game day. What's your favorite part of game day as well? Let's take a quick break. Let's get an injury report update next here on Cougar Sports Saturday.
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19: Welcome back into Cougar Sports Saturday. We continue the countdown to kickoff between BYU and Utah Tech. Kickoff tonight at 6 o'clock. Greg and the crew will take over at 4 p.m. right here on KSL News Radio. 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So injury-wise, BYU, again, Mitch Harper, Nate Slack with you. BYU comes out of fall camp and game week prep. Relatively healthy, Nate. BYU's in a pretty good spot. I think a lot of attention on the injury side of things centers around Faletau Satuala. He's probably the most noteworthy, but he's going to be ready to go tonight.
9: Yeah, he was dealing with a foot injury that was pretty widely reported earlier this summer. But luckily it was early enough in the summer to not really hamper him too much. He was able to participate the last week of fall camp and then obviously prepare this week for Utah Tech. So I'm not sure we're going to see him play a ton, but you want to see him get at least a couple drives under his belt, because with the high-flying offense that Arizona has next week with Noah Fifita, you want to make sure that Faletau is good to go for that one.
19: Yeah, you definitely need Faletau long-term. So I think you hit it there. You know, a couple of drives would be probably good. You know, that probably gets you maybe 10 on the high end, 12 snaps. You would think there's probably going to be, maybe if it's 2, 3 and outs, maybe you're talking about maybe 3 drives to really work him in if the defense is really dominating, like we all expect them to do. But 2 to 3 drives, I think, would be plenty for Faletau Satuala. And then let him rest, get ready for next week and that showdown against the Wildcats, because BYU has options at safety. They got options pretty much at every spot. But, you know, Faletau is going to be critical for this BYU team the entire season. He's one of the best players on this team.
7: And it was a positive development that he did participate in fall camp practices. He's been at practices this week, expected to be good to go and available to play. So that's a positive development for Sotwell, who, as you noted, dealt with a right foot injury that he suffered in summer during player round practices. The wide receiver position has been a huge talking point coming into this season opener. So much discussion in fall camp, spring practices, the summer about the wide receiver spot. BYU, of course, loses Chase Roberts, Parker Kingston. The starting lineup's going to include Kyler Casper, JoJo Phillips, and Legend Glasker. But the rest of the group, there's two other guys, Reggie Frischneck, Tiger Bachmeier. But then after that, there's some other guys that are intriguing. And one that hasn't been discussed much is a former four-star recruit. That's Jaron Pula. He got banged up in spring. He's been kind of limited at times in fall camp. We haven't seen him much. But Aaron Roderick said in media availability when I asked him if called upon, because we assume that they're going to have a big lead. Of course, coaches aren't going to assume that. But if called upon, he should be good to go, which would be important because I think Pula can elevate the floor of this wide receiver unit, Nate.
9: Yeah, and this is the perfect game for him to be able to do that, because I don't know if he's going to see a lot of time against Arizona.
7: Yeah.
9: But against Utah Tech, when BYU's blowing him out in the first half, he should get plenty of run in the second half. Another guy, Nusi Tamuapeau, who was really burst on the scene last year as a pass rusher. He plays linebacker, kind of in that same spot as Isaiah Glasker. And he had an offseason surgery, and I had a conversation with him, the interview we played earlier in this show. I think he kind of misunderstood my question about what injury he suffered. He talked more about his recovery, but he did mention multiple times his Achilles. Achilles are kind of scary to deal with because those can be long-term career-ending injuries. And so it's good to see him bounce back as quick as he did, because he had surgery, I believe, in February.
7: Yeah.
9: But he should be good to go today. I imagine it's going to be kind of in the same situation as Faletau, where he gets a drive or two and then he kind of rests up for Arizona. But Nusi Tamuapeau, things seem to be trending up for him.
7: That is good, because Nusi is going to be an important piece like Faletau for this BYU football team. That's your Bird's Eye View injury report as BYU gets ready for Utah Tech tonight, sponsored by PigeonShip.com. Taking a break, we'll get to Three and Out next here on Cougar Sports Saturday.
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9: Welcome back into Cougar Sports Saturday on this beautiful BYU football game day to kick off the 2026 season. I know we're really excited, Mitch, and let's dive into this game a little bit by diving into some stats and players to watch and bold predictions in this week's Three and Out.
1: Three and Out, a quick hit look at BYU's next opponent on the gridiron. It's Three and Out on Cougar Sports Saturday.
19: And with any drive in football, it starts with
1: first down.
19: And here in first down, we give you a stat to watch in the game, a stat of the day, if you will. And I'll start things off, Nate. My number is 17. That was the number of interceptions BYU's defense had last season. That's a high number, but it was, crazy enough, fewer than the 22 interceptions that BYU had in 2024. But I bring this up because I'd like to think that Utah Tech, their offense is struggling. They're going through some issues. Their quarterback situation's kind of a mess right now. How many picks does BYU's defense get? It's one of the best secondaries we've ever seen assembled, I believe, in BYU football history. It might be the best secondary when you really get down into it in brass tacks with the cornerbacks and the safeties. So how many interceptions could they get? Last year, they were really good with 17. Do they continue that in the Kelly Papinga era as he takes over at DC?
9: I think that's a good one. And it reminds me of last year against Portland State. BYU didn't have an interception against Portland State, and that broke a long streak of games where BYU was recording an interception. So I think that's a good number to pull. The stat I'm looking at, Mitch, is number 51, and that's the number of total yards that the BYU defense allowed to Portland State last year. And so I'm going to share just a few quick comparisons between Utah Tech this year and Portland State last year. So stay with me for just a sec.
19: Fire
9: Portland
19: away.
9: Portland State last year started off the season with a 42-0 loss to Tarleton State. This year, Utah Tech opened the year with a 54-0 loss to Montana State. So pretty even match there. Last year, Portland State had 277 yards against Tarleton State. Last week, Utah Tech had 227 yards against Montana State. So again, pretty even. Last year, BYU held Portland State to 56 passing yards and -5 rushing yards. And so if the numbers hold true again, Mitch, BYU should hold Utah Tech to well under 100 yards of offense. But I want to see them hold Utah Tech under 100 yards. I think it could be close to that 50 to 60 number again.
19: Both teams from the Big Sky Conference as well, to add to all of that. That was a good breakdown there.
1: Second down.
19: Players to watch. Let's start with you, Nate. Who are you keeping an eye on in tonight's matchup on both sides?
9: Yeah, first one for BYU. I don't think it's a bold take to say that Kyler Casper is the most talented wide receiver on the roster. So that's the guy I'm going to be watching, and he just hasn't been able to stay healthy enough to do much in his college career. Now that he's healthy out of fall camp, I'm excited to see what he can do. So I think Kyler Casper is my player to watch on BYU. On Utah Tech, I'm looking at Quincy Legay, and he's a senior defensive back who led the team last week with 11 tackles against Montana State. He's a pretty big frame, 6 foot, 195 pounds. BYU's receivers are still bigger than him, but he's been a 3-year starter. His dad was an Oakland Raider for you, Mitch. And so he's a guy that I'll be watching just because I'm going to be watching really closely that wide receiver for BYU versus the defensive back matchup.
19: Never a good recipe when a defensive back leads the team in tackles in a game.
9: No.
19: 11 tackles, but yes, he is a pretty sound tackler on the back end of that defense for Utah Tech. For me, on the BYU side of things, I'm also going to go with a pass catcher. But in the tight end unit, Walker Lyons, I think we're going to see him early and often in that first quarter. What we saw in fall camp where he was kind of that safety blanket, I think he's going to show that to Cougar Nation for the first time this season. And for Utah Tech, the quarterback situation's
7: kind of interesting to me, even though I don't think there's a real threat with any of them, to be quite honest, to change the fortunes of that team. But last week, despite that blowout loss, they brought in C.J. Tiller, a former Utah State transfer, in at the second half, and he looked to have a little bit more success at the quarterback spot than the starter did. So give me C.J. Tiller as one to watch if he gets the start. Still kind of to be determined. It's going to be a game-time decision as to who actually gets that nod for the Trailblazers, but I'll be keeping tabs of that.
1: Third down. What?
7: Here in third down, we go with some bold predictions for today's game. Again, BYU and Utah Tech kickoff tonight, 6 o'clock, right here on KSL News Radio. You can watch the game streaming on ESPN+. I'm going to go to the ground attack, and it's not going to be LJ Martin. Ideally, Nate, I think BYU's taking care of this thing in about a quarter and a half, and maybe at the latest halftime, to where this is completely out of reach and you can afford the luxury to rest LJ Martin for the bigger battles beginning next week. So I'm going to look to Sione Moa. My bold prediction is that Sione Moa rushes for more than 100 yards today against Utah Tech. I think this is going to be an opportunity to really get him comfortable. First true game back since the compartment syndrome. I know he played in the Big 12 championship, but he had no business playing there. So give me Sione Moa for more than 100 yards tonight against the Trailblazers.
9: I would love to see that, Mitch. I'm going to stick on the offensive side of the ball as well for my bold prediction. I'm going to say that Treyson Borgay passes for more than 7 attempts.
7: Okay, I like that.
9: So last year, McKay Hillstead and Treyson Borgay combined for 7 total pass attempts against Portland State. If you go back to 2024 and then 2023 and 2022, no backup quarterbacks attempted a pass at all in those FCS games. Now, the 2023 FCS game was Sam Houston. It was technically FBS, but it was basically an FCS team. So I think that this year's team is unique in that A-Rod and Kalani have said that as much as 8 receivers could be playing this year. And so I think this is a really big opportunity for those guys to get some tape on film, some film on tape. And I think Treyson Borgay also being selected as an alternate captain this year makes me believe that they're going to give him more of an opportunity than they did last year. And so I think where my bold prediction, Treyson Borgay is going to have more than 7 pass attempts in this game.
7: I like that because, and I think this is a situation where hopefully, again, it's midway through the second quarter at the latest, third quarter. You give him the whole second half. I don't think you dabble with Enoch Watson. Like Treyson Borgay, there's no or between him and Enoch Watson. He is your clear-cut number two, and he's only played in one game, which was last year as a BYU Cougar against Portland State. This is a real opportunity to give him some snaps, some reps, and let him run the offense. Even against an FCS team, give him that entire second half. I would like to see that for Treyson Borgay because, again, you're only one snap away. I don't even want to speak it into existence, but he's got to be ready. And I do think that he improved quite a bit in fall camp to where you're feeling a little more confident that BYU could still win games. But tell you, if you don't have Bear, I don't look at this team as a playoff team. I mean, Bear is that important to this whole operation for BYU, but Borgay could surprise some folks. And so it would be nice for him to get back into the saddle and comfortable and get a whole second half to operate. So I like that pick from you. So that's 3 and out here on Cougar Sports Saturday. The countdown continues to kick off between BYU and Utah Tech. Final timeout. We'll give you our score predictions. Safe to say, based on the 3 and out, we think BYU is going to win. In fact, we know they're going to win. But how big is the win going to be? We'll call our shot next.
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6: Hi, this is Doug Wright, and there are 3 terrific productions underway right now at Hale Center Theater. Let's start with the newest on the Jewel Box stage. 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And by the way, at the end of the play, when the curtain falls, the cast comes out to take their bows. You'll be amazed at how few actors actually brought this story to life. On the center stage, Joseph and the amazing Technicolor Dreamcoat. This is an absolute favorite. And the young theater goer who was sitting behind me kept saying, "This is so cool," and he absolutely nailed it. It's on the center stage. And don't forget Thornton Wilder's Our Town. It's an American classic. 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
5: This is one of those games, Nate, where it's tricky because I feel like you got to win a certain way to make people happy. If you won 42-0, dare I say, I don't know if people would be happy. As weird as that sounds, I don't know if that's enough here. And I say that because last week, Montana State, who's a really good football program, national championship program in the FCS ranks, the best in the FCS. They're honestly better than probably 10 or 12 FBS programs at the bottom of the sport. So they beat Utah Tech 54-0. And BYU being a preseason top 15 team, you kind of say that's probably good for another, 10, 20 points, maybe. You got to lay the hammer down. And I think, too, these games are always tricky as well, because sometimes when you tap into the mind of Kalani Sitake, you would think he's going to ease up because he's very cordial and friendly with Lance Anderson. Hopefully he has some maybe conversation beforehand, maybe at halftime, and say, dude, this is what we're going to do. Let's map this thing out so we can both have some success out of this, but we're going to keep doing what we do with our backups. So all that being said, I'm going to say BYU wins, of course. I'm going to say BYU has somewhat of a historic performance. BYU 70 points, Utah Tech 6. I say Utah Tech gets some cheap touchdown, maybe a broken up play, and then they miss an extra point, because that seems to always happen with FCS teams. I swear, I my unofficial memory of these FCS games, it always seems like there's a missed PAT. I don't know why that is. And I always ask myself, why can't that happen against, Power 4 teams when something's on the line? Like, why can't anyone miss a PAT there? But the FCS teams always miss them. So I'm going to say BYU 70, Utah Tech 6. Am I too bullish on that? Like, 70 points, it's a big number, but I feel like that's within reach potentially here.
4: No, 100%. I mean, BYU scored 69 last year against Portland State, and I just laid out in last segment the comparisons between Utah Tech and Portland State. So I can absolutely see it. I think fans might be a little disappointed if Utah Tech scores any points. Maybe the expectations were too high last year just because they were able to get that shutout. I mean, look, we're not a Utah show by any means, but Utah allowing two touchdowns to Idaho or to Idaho at least gives you a little bit of grace where you as long as you don't allow two touchdowns to Utah Tech, you can kind of take that argument to work on Monday or Tuesday and say BYU is the better team. But I like your pick. I'm in the same ballpark. I'm going with BYU winning 67-0.
5: 6-7,
4: Mitch. I'm throwing it back. 6-7. Are the kids still saying 6-7, or is that over?
5: My kids would be calling you unk status right now, Nate. They would be saying you're an unk because, yeah, I brought that up 6-7 a couple weeks ago, and I was like, oh, 6-7. They're like, Dad, that's not cool anymore. And, you know, but I think in the wintertime, it was all the rage, it seemed like. Everyone was talking about 6-7. Even we had ads on this station that were talking about 6-7. But now we're just unk status if we bring that up now, I guess, Nate. It's all about the squishies these days.
4: Squishies, man. The squishies are way over my head. I don't even know what a squishy is.
5: You don't know what a Neato is?
4: No.
5: You're not missing much. And you're saving a lot of money. But they are kind of satisfying, I will say. I will say.
4: I've got to Google this. I'll Google it after the show. How about that?
5: Yeah, ChatGPT it and just kind of search it up and see. And then you can just word of the wise, don't let your wife know about these Neatos and squishies because women, I think, get obsessed with them. And then they'll be lining up outside Five Below and it's just a whole ordeal. But I digress.
4: Noted. 6-7's out, but I'm sticking with it. BYU winning 67-0. I just think BYU's got too much firepower for Utah Tech. And I understand Utah Tech went up against a really good FCS team last week in Montana State, but at the end of the day, it's still an FCS squad. BYU is more talented. They're more physical. They're bigger. And that was even last week at home for Utah Tech where they got blanked 54-0. So I think BYU is going to take full advantage. I don't think it's going to be a sellout tonight, unfortunately, for BYU, but I do think there's going to be a good crowd, good energy, and those 6 o'clock games are always fun too, where you kind of start it at dusk and it's starting to get a little darker. You still get that third quarter experience with the fireworks and the light show and everything, which won't hit as well next week, by the way. We haven't mentioned that at all, but the 1:30 game is kind of a bummer just from that standpoint. But as far as tonight goes, I think it's going to be a rocking atmosphere. I'm just hoping there's some highlight plays because these are games where if BYU is just kind of running the clock in the third and fourth quarters just to get out of there safe and healthy, it can get a little bit stale. So as long as there's some explosive plays, I think BYU fans will be engaged, but regardless, I think BYU wins this one handily. I'm going 67-0.
5: Well said. What's the minimum number they got to score and win by for fans to feel just good? I mean, no one's going to feel like, whoa, BYU's amazing out of this game, no matter what. But it's just one of those spots where you can feel angry, even though it's a win. What's the minimum number you think?
4: I would say it's 50. I think against FBS squads, it's 40. I think 40 is kind of that magic number, but against an FCS squad, I think it's got to be 50.
5: Okay. I like that because, again, some would tell me that if it was, say, 42-0, I get a feeling that fans wouldn't be happy. I don't, like, look, it's a win, but I just, something tells me like it's got to be a minimum of that. I think you're spot on. 50's got to be kind of the sweet spot where everyone drives home feeling happy about the game. Anything less than that, I know that sounds just wild, but it's just these type of opponents. I mean, this is one of the worst teams in all of Division I football, Utah Tech. So they are, I believe, 212 in Sagarin ratings. Like this is going to be one of those teams that buries metrics unless you just crush them. And I think that's something to play a role here too, is that, look, you've got everything in front of you as a team, and we saw it last year with Utah. They were a advanced metrics darling. They crushed teams, and so you want to get a nice start and just hammer this team, and look, Utah Tech will get their $450K, and they can renovate their locker room, whatever it needs to be, but BYU's got to take care of business. They will win, but it's just, you better do it in a very aesthetically pleasing one, because sometimes these spots fans can leave unhappy when you kind of have some struggle moments against an FCS team. Nate, we've made it. It's game day. It's we're going to turn off the mics here and we're going to head down to Provo, get you ready for BYU and Utah Tech. 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Listen to the call right here on KSL News Radio. We will talk to you next week for BYU and Arizona. Have a great weekend, everybody. BYU football game day is here. Stay safe. We'll talk to you next week.
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9: From ABC News, I'm Mike Dabusky. U.S. Envoy Steve Witkoff and Jared Kushner are meeting with Russian President Vladimir Putin right now, hoping to hammer out a deal to end the war in Ukraine. As the talks are happening, both sides have agreed to pause strikes after they spent days trading air attacks.
10: This is Russia has not backed off of its demand for key territory in eastern Ukraine, and that has been a non-starter for Kyiv. So for some, the expectations are low on this leading to a significant breakthrough. And after the meeting in Moscow, the two are due to travel to Kyiv to meet with President Zelensky. This would mark their first known trip to Ukraine since this war began.
9: ABC News foreign correspondent Marcus Moore, a spokesperson for the Kremlin, says there's been no talk of new ideas to end that conflict. Three Iranian oil tankers were struck by U.S. forces in the last day, what U.S. Central Command says is retaliation for attempted strikes on American naval ships. It comes a day after President Trump looked to minimize the conflict in the Middle East.
11: This is obviously an attempted provocation by Tehran. The whole idea of Iran firing ballistic missiles at American sailors on open waters. CENTCOM saying an aircraft carrier and a guided missile destroyer successfully evaded multiple unprovoked Iranian attacks. No Americans were harmed, even as they were being fired at.
9: ABC's Stephen Portnoy reporting in Washington. 17 million people are expected to be screened at airports this weekend as Americans celebrate the Labor Day holiday weekend. Some major storms in the southeast, however, are threatening to disrupt travel. And it's back to square one in the Lindsey Clancy trial.
12: Lindsey Clancy is back at a state mental health hospital after the judge declared a mistrial when jurors could not break a days-long impasse over whether to hold her criminally responsible for killing her three children or not guilty because she was suffering severe postpartum psychosis.
9: ABC's Aaron Katursky, a judge in that case, has scheduled September 29th as a day to reconvene. You're listening to ABC News.
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12: The average American forfeits an average of $182,000 in Social Security, and it's not because they don't earn it or because the government took it away. It's because of a single decision that they get wrong, the decision of when they should file for their Social Security. Most people think that it's a simple choice between filing for your benefits early or late, but unfortunately, it's a lot more complicated than that. Welcome to Retirement Solutions Radio. I'm Ryan Thacker along with my brother Tyson. And if you plan to file for Social Security in the next 5 years, this will be a great show for you today because filing for Social Security may be one of the most important financial decisions that you'll ever make. And it's because the difference between your best and worst case scenarios could literally be hundreds of thousands of dollars. Let me repeat that. It could literally be the difference of hundreds of thousands of dollars in lifetime Social Security. But this decision is far more complicated than most people know because it will not only impact the amount of your monthly benefits check, but it could also have a significant impact on your taxes, your IRA and 401k withdrawals, your Medicare premiums, and even your spousal benefits. So on today's show, we'll share the most important things that you need to know to get the most out of your benefits. And, you know, Tyson, we want to start with the most recent news, the financial problems with the Social Security Trust Fund. Talk a little bit about what's going on there.
13: Yeah, really what this boils down to is that when Social Security has troubles, it becomes your troubles because, you know, the most recent Congressional Budget Office numbers that came out said Social Security is going to go bankrupt by 2032.
12: Right.
13: And it gets a little bit worse because that starts in fiscal year 2031. Mm-hmm. And so as a result, we need to talk about that in this segment. Not that we feel like that hopefully Congress is going to do something, but the reality is there's a history of this that Congress does do something, but not until the last minute. And that's what's concerning. And that's why we want to talk about this, because if you look back at 1983 and then 1993, there was a couple of times that they were going to go bankrupt.
12: Right.
13: And Congress did not act until really close to the time that in 1983 and 1993, they were going to go bankrupt. And so we're up against it in this same way. So if Congress doesn't act until then, there's going to be a lot of consternation. Now, what happens if Congress doesn't act, Ryan? It's pretty simple. Your benefits get cut by about 25%. And as a result...
12: Wait a second. That's not chump change. I mean, 25%. If you're getting $1,000 a month from Social
13: Security,
12: exactly
13: you just
12: lost $250.
13: You know, is in that case, let's say that you do have $1,000 and let's say that your spouse has another $2,000. So there's $500 that are out the window. There's $750 per month,
12: right,
13: that you no longer have. And Social Security should be what everybody's looking at for the foundation of their income, because you've got to remember, if you don't have retirement income, you don't have a retirement.
12: That's exactly right. Well, Tyson, there's some interesting, you know, it started at 2035,
13: right,
12: the number, and now they're looking at the fiscal year 2032 and then 2031. So what's happening right now? We're seeing this with inflation, with all these different things that are happening right now. We're seeing it get closer and closer and closer. And now it's not likely that Congress is just going to let this run dry. And, you know, so you've got to look at the past on some of the things that they did. And, you know, we've had a lot of different experts come here to Boss Retirement Solutions and Advisors and talk about this. You know, we've had David Walker, the former comptroller of the United States government. We've had Ed Slott, who the Wall Street Journal calls America's IRA expert. And, you know, we're talking about these critical issues here that impact retirees. And the thing that's so dangerous about this, Tyson, is if they don't act, you are right, going to get that cut.
13: Right.
12: If they do act, it probably means more taxes.
13: Yes.
12: That you're gonna pay. So, Tyson, this is a big deal.
13: Well, and let's take those numbers out a little bit further. So, there was an article that I saw not too long ago, and we've got it in here in our show notes. This was in the last year. That here's a quote: "The Social Security and Medicare trust funds are only a little more than 7 years from insolvency. We estimate that this would equal an $18,100 annual benefit cut for a dual earning couple retiring and starting in 2033. shortly after trust fund insolvency, and high income couples could see a cut closer to $24,000. And so this is all got to be planned for. This has all got to build in some redundancies. That's why the Boss Retirement Blueprint becomes so important in all of this. Because when I talk about Social Security becoming the foundation of this, we've helped over 55,000 families make an informed decision about Social Security. And it becomes really important for people to understand that so much changes on a consistent basis. And for any of our clients and those people that we've helped, we continue to update them and help them as part of the planning process to make sure that they understand all of this.
14: Well, and here's what we want you to know. You cannot control what Congress does. It's out of your control. I mean, that's why we like to say we want you to Washington-proof your retirement plan. And here's what you can control. Well, if the Social Security Trust Fund, it looks like it's running dry, you can't control what happens back in Washington. What you can do is you can get information and knowledge that's going to help you with this. You know, we have a analysis that we run. It's called the BOSS Social Security Analysis. And in this analysis, it can help you get the most out of your benefits. So you're not just waiting to see what Uncle Sam does, but you can proactively take action. And Tyson, this is what you talked about. We've helped over 55,000 families make an informed decision on how and when to claim their benefits. And so, you know, while you don't have control over what happens in Washington, you do have control if you pick up the phone right now. So Tyson, how can we help our neighbors here?
13: Well, let me ask you a question based off of what we've been talking about in this segment. Would you be upset if you lost $182,000 in retirement income? According to CBS News, the average American loses it on average $182,000 in Social Security income. And it's because they file for their benefits at the wrong time and in the wrong way. And given the financial troubles with the Social Security Trust Fund, Ryan, that we just talked about, it's never been more important to ensure you've got the right strategy. So if you want to ensure you get every penny out of your benefits that are rightfully yours, you're going to want to make sure that you take advantage of a free service that we offer. It's our free customized BOSS Social Security analysis. 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
3: 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And here are your hosts, Tyson Thacker and Ryan Thacker from Boss Retirement Solutions.
13: 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But this is not a standalone decision that you make about your benefits, because this decision impacts the taxes on your benefits as well as your IRA and 401k withdrawals, your spousal benefits, and even your Medicare premiums. 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I'm Tyson Thacker, along with my brother Ryan. We are the Retirement Brothers from Boss Retirement Solutions and Advisors. And Ryan, today we're talking about one of the most important things that everybody needs to know that could help you get the most out of your Social Security benefits. And coming up in this segment, we want to share why everything you thought about Social Security literally has been turned upside down. What do we mean by that, Ryan?
14: Well, I think there's the rules of thumb.
13: Yeah.
14: And the rules of thumb are great for general guides, but the challenge where you get into problems with the general rule of thumb is it may not apply to your situation.
13: Sure.
14: And so what we want you to take away from this segment is that the traditional strategies for filing for Social Security, they've changed. Just like markets change, just like your job has changed over your career, so do how and when you file for Social Security. In fact, here's a quote from CNBC that says, there are certain benefits to waiting to claim. So a lot of times people think, get them as soon as you can,
13: sure,
14: because that's going to be the smallest check, but it's going to be the longest check. By waiting even longer, up to age 70s, retirees can lock in even bigger benefits, which is especially valuable if they live longer than expected. Well, what's interesting about that is that may be right for one person, but completely wrong for the person next to you. And that could be your brother. It could be your coworker. And this is where you get into the danger of rules of thumb, because, you know, there's two camps in Social Security. The first camp says, wait all the way till 70. The other camp says, take it at 62. This is the challenge. So Tyson, we want to take a deep dive in on this segment about why this could be wrong.
13: Well, the first thing is what I talked about in the open, because you can't look at this on its own, in its own silo. Social Security, you've got to look at it with your 401k in mind, your IRA in mind, your pension in mind. Even your Medicare can make such a big deal. And this is not as simple as going to Uncle Jim and having Jim say, well, I took it to 62 because I felt like that I could, just mm-hmm. like you were talking about.
14: Yep.
13: And so it's so important to look at this in a unique way. And I think that maybe we ought to talk a little bit about how this works when somebody comes in so they understand how unique this really becomes. What do we look at? What do we talk about when we're having somebody come in and see us?
14: So we have 11 different offices at Boss Retirement Solutions and Advisors. And one of the things that we notice the most when someone comes in is they already typically have a preconceived idea of how they want to take their Social Security.
13: Sure.
14: So they come in and they'll say something like, hey, I'm getting close to retirement. This is the way that my sister did it. I think we're in similar financial situations. So this is how I want to claim Social Security. Can you tell me if that's right or not? Right? That's one of the things.
13: Sure.
14: And then the other thing is, hey, I want to make sure that I get the most out of Social Security. So can you help guide me? That's really what the Social Security analysis is all about. And so the first step is come in with an open mind that it may not be exactly the way that you were planning on in your head, because sometimes this is one of those areas that the general rule and what you think could be common sense could be completely wrong yeah. in your scenario. So what we like to do is go and get your benefit statement at ssa.gov. You go to ssa.gov, you can create a login and you can see your benefit. The first thing, long before you retire, you should be looking at this, because it's not uncommon that we see mistakes. Maybe an employer that you worked for a couple of years, they didn't report in the way that they're supposed to report. So you're missing some earnings.
13: Yeah.
14: The other thing is it just helps you have a guide to know where you start. But we get that information and we plug that into our system, and we can run an analysis on this for you to look at how and when is going to be exactly the best way for your individual situation.
13: Well, and I don't want people just to take our word for it. There's a gentleman by the name of Lawrence Kotlikoff.
14: Mm-hmm.
13: That's one of the experts out there. And he said there's 2,728 rules in the Social Security handbook and thousands of rules that pivot off of those rules.
14: Yep.
13: And so he also said people generally are flying blind, and I quote, flying blind when it comes to collecting Social Security, end quote. And then one more quote that he talked about where Social Security is so full of holes in how people look at it. He said, far too many American seniors with any of the simplest solutions negotiate the complexities and outright scams of Social Security system on their own is nigh impossible.
14: Right.
13: Think about that. Now, I wouldn't say that Social Security is a scam, but what you do need to understand is that when you go in and talk to somebody at Social Security, they are told, hey, look, you don't understand everybody's situation about somebody's 401k or IRA. So mm-hmm. they can't actually try to help you to get the most bang for your buck out of Social Security, right?
14: That's exactly right. So Tyson, there's 75 million Americans that are going to be claiming Social Security. Sure. This is not a small group of people.
13: Everybody is taking it at some point.
14: And if you look at 10,000 baby boomers a day, roughly, that are retiring right now, this number just keeps growing all the time. And so the reality is that everything, when you look at your Social Security, it's individualized, but then we want to talk a little bit about how it's all connected. How and when you take your Social Security could be affected by, do you have a pension or do you not? Do you have other retirement income that comes in? Maybe you have income that comes in from real estate. Maybe you have some income that comes from dividend paying stocks. All these different income sources, you need to look at that. Then you also need to look at, how is this going to impact my Medicare premiums? And then later on down the road, what happens when I start taking money from my IRA and 401k,
13: right,
14: and I start using those withdrawals, and all of a sudden I get thrown into a higher tax bracket? All of a sudden my Medicare premiums are higher. All of a sudden I have less net income than I thought I was going to have because of taxes and the combination of all of these things coming together today. Tyson, this is not a do-it-yourself sport.
13: It's not. It's one of these things that, whether you're looking at 62, whether you're looking at full retirement age, which most of you listening today, it's going to be 67, or if you want to wait until age 70, that 2,728 rules in the Social Security handbook really throws a wrench in it. And I remember so distinctly, Ryan, we were on a trip, we were on a hike, we were on this excursion, and we were talking to some other people who were in our van.
14: They were on their honeymoon.
13: And we found out that this guy worked for the Social Security Administration. He was maybe 27, 28 years mm-hmm. old. And
14: yep.
13: so we said, oh, we work with retirees every day. We own a retirement planning firm. What do you tell people, just curious, about Social Security? And he's like, oh, that's easy. I tell everybody that they ought to wait until age 70 because that's when they can get the most income. And we're right. like, well, what if one of their spouses dies early? Do you talk about spousal income? Well, I can't really do that because I'm not supposed to. Or what about if somebody has a situation where one waits a little bit longer and then they take spousal later, or all these different scenarios that go into this 2,728 rules in the Social Security handbook? And he started to get a little quieter and he's like, ah, I didn't realize there were so many complexities.
14: Yep.
13: And so that's why we're here at Boss Retirement Solutions, right? We're here to help people make informed decisions, not only about Social Security, but we've helped thousands upon thousands of people retire, and we want to help you next. So Ryan, what do we offer for those who are looking at Social Security right now?
14: Well, now you know, it's not just one simple decision. 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
29: ABC News, I'm Mike Dubusky. Talks between Russian President Vladimir Putin and U.S. Special Envoy Steve Witkoff and Jared Kushner have concluded, according to Russian state media. The American delegation now scheduled to meet with Ukrainian President Volodymyr Zelensky in Kyiv tomorrow. This weekend, both sides have said they're pausing strikes on one another while these talks play out. Witkoff telling this to President Putin.
30: I want to thank you for endorsing the no-shoot policy in Kiev and in Moscow for these 3 days that allowed us to be able to come here in a safe manner.
29: Three Iranian oil tankers were struck by American forces today, what Iranian officials call a war crime. U.S. Central Command says those strikes were retaliation for attempted Iranian attacks on American naval vessels. And the holiday travel weekend is well underway. The TSA says it expects to screen 17 million people at airports this weekend. This is ABC News.
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14: $182,000. That's what the average American loses in Social Security income. Think about that for a moment. And it's because they file for their Social Security at the wrong time. And the kicker to all of this is you only get one shot to make this decision, because after it's made, there's no going back. And so there's no do-overs. Welcome back to Retirement Solutions Radio. I'm Ryan Thacker along with my brother Tyson. And today we're talking about the most important things that you need to know that could help you get the most out of your Social Security benefits. And coming up in this segment, we'll talk about the trap doors with Social Security that could cost you a fortune in lifetime benefits. Tyson, you know, in this segment, we want to talk about the mistakes that we see retirees make. So let's dive right in.
13: Yeah, this is a big deal, Ryan. And we alluded to this and talked about it just a little bit in the last segment. The first problem is going to Social Security and expecting them to give you the ring every dollar, ringing every nickel out of Social Security.
14: Right.
13: I remember very distinctly a potential client that came in. They then decided to become a client based off of the Social Security pieces that we were talking to them about. We got their entire Boss Retirement Blueprint in place. And then a little later in the year, they said, it's time for us to go get and file for our benefits. So we told them, okay, just go in. Here's what you need to talk to them about. And about a week later, they came back and they said, we just had a really frustrating experience. Because when we went to the Social Security Administration, the person that we were talking to said flat out, you can't do that.
14: Mm-hmm.
13: And so I said, well, just out of curiosity, what did you say? And we said, well, we've been talking to a firm that they specialize in Social Security. Now, granted, again, a disclaimer here, we're not part of the Social Security Administration, but they told us to come in and we could do this.
14: Right.
13: Can I go and talk to your manager? So they brought their manager out. Manager said, I think you can do this. And so they came back to me that week later and said, tell us exactly the language we need to use. So mm-hmm. I showed them again in their report that we had printed out for them as part of the plan, the exact verbiage that they needed to go back in and use. And so again, they went back to that same manager and the manager's like, oh, yeah, you can totally do that.
14: Right.
13: And so a lot of times what ends up happening is because they're not trained on these strategies, they only hear these certain dog whistles that they understand. So I guess bottom line is, it is what it is. You're going to get what you see on the Social Security statement or what shows up on the website. You're not going to get any more customized advice. And by extension, you probably don't want to talk to somebody who's the Social Security Administration's running out of money anyway, right?
14: Well, Tyson, I want to just measure how much is at stake here.
13: It's huge.
14: Right? Because
13: you mentioned it in the open, right?
14: Yeah, Lawrence Kotlikoff. I mean, this is on CBS. The title of the article is, this frequently used Social Security strategy could cost you $182,000. And Lawrence Kotlikoff says Americans could miss out on an average of $182,000 of income simply because they file for Social Security at the wrong time. Well, how does this happen? You know, you think it's pretty cut and dry. You get your statement every year from Social Security that you can go online and look at. And but you need to understand what the trap doors are. You know, for example, the Social Security Administration you talked about, Tyson, and then you look at what we talked about in the first segment, they're going to follow what their friends did or their family member. And so they make a mistake there. But I think the biggest mistake is that they don't look at their own individual situation and see how it goes in with their other income streams, their Medicare premiums, their IRA and 401k withdrawals. And so, you know, this is one of those big deals that it's not what you make, it's what you keep. And so we're very interested in what's the net income that's going to come from Social Security.
13: I want to talk about the biggest needle mover, and I want you to share a little bit more about this because all of that's important.
14: Mm-hmm.
13: But what we see more than anything is taxes, right? Yep. That so many people way back when, before 1983, there wasn't very many people who ended up paying taxes on their Social Security.
14: Right.
13: Now there's a lot more people who do. So what kind of impact does that have?
14: Well, the first thing, Tyson, is you need to get it dialed into your specific situation. Don't rely on the Social Security Administration to tell you what's best because they're overwhelmed, they're understaffed, and they're just trying to do their best. And don't forget that filing for Social Security can impact your taxes, like we're talking about here, because it could trigger the tax torpedo.
13: So up to 85%, right?
14: Exactly.
13: And so when we're talking about this, it can impact those taxes as well that you end up paying, can kick you up into a higher bracket.
14: You have to look at the full picture.
13: With your 401k and IRA. So yes.
14: You have to look at the full
13: picture. With taxes, what is that full picture?
14: Well, with taxes, you've got to look at how much is the net income going to be when you evaluate all the tax pieces. And that's one of the things that we can help you here at Boss Retirement Solutions and Advisors, is to be able to dial that in and know exactly what this is going to look like. So Tyson, how can we help those that are listening?
13: Well, now you know, you could pay as much as 85% of your, based off of, let me restate that. You can pay taxes on as much as 85% of your benefits. So the money you were counting on to help you for your retirement could end up being a lot less than you thought. 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We've been talking about this in our segment to eliminate taxes so you can keep more of that money in your pocket. 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
14: 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I'm Tyson Thacker, along with my brother Ryan. 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And today we're talking, Ryan, about some of the most important things you need to know that could help you get the most out of your Social Security benefits. And coming up in our final segment, we're going to share three pro tips about how, as well as why, Social Security fits into your financial game plan for retirement. So, Ryan, with that, let's dive in. These are three really important tips that we need to talk about before we end the show today. I'm just going to hit these head on. Recommendation number one, it's simple. Don't just look at the quote unquote best age.
13: Yes.
14: Right. So many people are focused on 72 or 60, 62 or 70. as the best age. Again, look at the net income. That's the most important thing. Recommendation number two is to consider all of your retirement savings, taxes, and other sources. It's important to look at your entire picture with this because this is what's going to help you get the most net income. So all of these other things that we talked about in the previous segments. And then number three is we need to create an income plan that's going to lead to the most net income in Social Security. And of course, we never want to limit ourselves to one income source. So when you look at those three, when you look at those three recommendations, the similarity between all of those is it's not how much you make, it's what you're going to keep. So 100%. It's net income.
13: Yes.
14: Net income. And Tyson, we love this topic because so many people out there are like, okay, we're just hyper focused on what's the highest benefit check that I can get. And you look at the paper on black and white, and first of all, you look at it and say, well, wait until 70. Wait until age 70, because that's going to be your biggest check. There's only one problem with that. And I'm going to, you know, just very close and relates to home. One of those things is how long are you going to live?
13: Yeah.
14: Right? Because there is a break-even point when it comes to your Social Security. My mother-in-law, 62 years old, came to me when she had this question on how should she take her Social Security. She was a school teacher, very physically active, would, you know, exercise every day. Her mom, so my wife's grandmother, was 92 years old and she's still healthy. She drove most of that time up until age 92. She mowed the lawn. Yeah. But you're thinking longevity. Well, my mother-in-law comes to my oldest son's high school football game, eats a hot dog. She thinks she has heartburn, but the heartburn doesn't go away. So unfortunately, she goes and gets some medical testing done and she finds out that she has stage 4 cancer. She passed away about 5 months from the time of that diagnosis. So it wasn't very long right after that. And so her Social Security check, how much of the Social Security check, Tyson, goes to the kids and grandkids?
13: That would be zero.
14: Zero, right? And you think about, okay, we don't know the day we're going to die. If we knew the day we were going to die, we could calculate that down to the penny on when is the best way to take your Social Security. But there's a lot of things that are out of your control. So we've got to take all of these factors together and combine them to make the best decision on net income.
13: Well, and Ryan, when we talk about net income, I really want to drive down into that for just a minute here and talk about it from a diversification standpoint. So you mentioned just a minute ago that we need to have more than one source of income. And definitely in this situation with your mother-in-law, as the foundation for what she was supposed to get for her retirement, Social Security, it didn't even exist.
14: Right.
13: Because the kids didn't get any of it. And so when we talk about this, this is one of the really big keys to making sure that you can retire. Because first off, most of you should know, if you haven't thought about it lately, that once you retire, that paycheck goes away. And a few of you may have pensions, but now you've got to have income streams that last as long as you do. So Social Security isn't necessarily one of those. It could be if you do this right and you've got some longevity in your genes, but there's got to be a plan in place. And you've got to look at it from their Social Security and at least two other income streams. And those should be diversified types of income streams, not only from an income standpoint, but from a tax standpoint, so that we can help you to understand what that looks like throughout your retirement. But it's not just diversification in stocks. You know, there's been this wild ride, as an example, with tech stocks. Right. And as we record this, the stock market continues to go up. The S&P is hitting record territory, but the S&P is going up with the least amount of breadth that there's ever been. In other words, there's just a few key stocks that continue to go up. And if they go down, man, that's going to take the S&P down with it really fast at the same token. So diversification of your income streams is one of these big ones when we talk about net income.
14: Well, and Tyson, let's talk about a couple scenarios on different income streams. First of all, let's talk about pensions. In the good old days, your grandparents' retirement, it was you worked for the same company for 30 years, you retired, you got the gold watch, and then you got this pension, which was a paycheck for the rest of your life. You added in your Social Security, and then you had a little bit of personal savings, and you made it through retirement just fine. Well, fast forward to today, and very few people have a pension anymore. In fact, it's less than 20% of Americans have a pension. Pretty much if you don't work for the federal government or the state government in some capacity, you are not going to receive a pension. I mean, the pensions have just gone the way of the dinosaur. And so, you know, I think about my kids. I think about your kids. You know, those of you who are listening to this show today, do you have a pension? Just think about that. Most likely, There's not. Four out of five of you listening to this show today that are not going to have a pension. And so, you know, how are you going to make sure that that retirement and that income lasts as long as you do? And it's not just, I think a lot of people too said, oh, I'll just spend down my stock portfolio. Well, the other thing that comes to that is risk. You know, for so long, Tyson, this stock market's been going up. We are on this bull market run in the market, and it seems like it's going to go up forever. And there's a lot of retirees that we call them fat and happy because the portfolio, their Apple stock's been going up, Nvidia's been going up. They've been pulling money out of their portfolio, and they're like, this is awesome. I keep pulling money out of my portfolio. The balance actually grows, but there will be a time that is coming where it'll go down 30, 40, 50, you know, 30 to 50% and it'll stay down.
13: Yeah.
14: And then all of a sudden those withdrawals that you were taking out of your account, well, they're not there because that balance went out and now you're starting to eat into principal as you take that out. And so Tyson, this is a caution time right now. I think we're in a mania time.
13: Especially for those who are getting closer to retirement, right?
14: Yes.
13: And you know, I just read this article by Warren Buffett. Mm-hmm. And even though he retired from Berkshire Hathaway, he obviously still has a role and sits on the board on how that money gets invested.
14: Right.
13: And as of the end of 2025, they have cash on hand that they have not invested, $370 billion with a B in cash. Okay.
14: That's a little bit of a savings account.
13: And when you talk about we're in this mania phase, that's what brought this up in my mind is reading this article because he said, I have never seen so many people who are treating the stock market or poly markets like gambling.
14: Yeah.
13: And he said, there's a huge difference between investing and gambling. And too many people, whether they're close to retirement or whether they're younger, are doing the equivalent of gambling.
14: Yes.
13: And so that's what the beautiful thing about Boss Retirement Solutions is we're not here to get you an 80% return on one stock. We're here to help you to make sure that your retirement can be boring because exciting because your investments are boring. Now, that doesn't mean you're not going to get a good return, but it also means that when we do our planning, we're going to plan first for income, and then we're going to start looking at other things because you just flat out cannot retire if you don't have income streams. And that's what Social Security is all about. That's the power really of the Boss Retirement Blueprint, right, Ryan? Is because we have the ability, we've helped so many thousands of people retire, and we want to help you to avoid the pitfalls that really have made a difference in so many of our families be successful in retirement.
14: Well, Tyson, the name of Boss Retirement Solutions, build the optimal system of security.
13: That's right.
14: I mean, it's in our name, and it's not just, hey, here's some great general rules of thumb. We want to help you dial this in. So Tyson, how can we help the neighbors?
13: Well, Ryan, would you be upset if you lost $182,000 in retirement income? According to CBS News, the average American loses out on $182,000 in Social Security income, and it's because they filed for their benefits at the wrong time. Given the financial troubles we see with Social Security Trust Fund, it's never been more important to ensure you've got the right strategy. 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It starts with a plan, and that plan is the Boss Retirement Blueprint. 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
7: 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Tonight, the 14th-ranked BYU Cougars scoff the 2026 college football season. A lot of expectations and a home matchup against the Utah Tech Trailblazers. My name is Jason Shepherd. Thank you so much for joining us for another season of BYU football. Joining me on pregame for year four on the mic, former Cougar and our amazing radio analyst, Hans Olsen. Hans, you have got a smile that is lighting up the entire Cougar Canyon down here. You are pumped for this.
8: I cannot believe it, man. 4 years, Shep. It has been so long. And here we are back on the headset, ready to take on another season. And I couldn't be more excited. We just saw the Bachmaster. He just walked by. Everybody's freaking out because Bear is back now for his second year. We've got so many big things happening right now. And I got to tell you, Shep, so driving down, it doesn't matter if it's game one as a player or it's game one as a broadcaster. Every time I'm coming out for that first game,
7: yeah,
8: it feels like I'm having my first newborn baby back from the hospital. It's so weird because, like, I'm thinking, oh, I don't want to get in a car accident, and then I'll miss the broadcast, and then I'll miss the game, and Shep and Greg would probably be better off, and then they'll realize they could keep up the broadcast, and everybody would come back and listen. And I get, like, these crazy antsy dad feelings, like, oh, I gotta take extra time at the stoplight. It's just funny, man. It doesn't matter if I'm a player or a broadcaster. When you're kicking off a season, you got the butterflies, you got the anxiety, you've got all of your notes that we've compiled through all of the offseason, and I just can't wait to get it all kicked off.
7: Well, there's so many reasons to be optimistic and energetic and positive about what's possible for this team. Just look at what this team did last year. 12-2, back-to-back seasons with at least 11 wins. BYU ranked 14th in the preseason AP poll. For whatever you think of AP preseason polls, BYU is a top 15 team. I think they should have been ranked a couple of spots higher, closer to 10. I thought 12 was about right. But the fact that you're ranked 14th, I think, is certainly a good thing. On offense, you mentioned Bear walking by. Bear back for year number two. And I'm telling you, Hans, one of the

0: stood out to me, and I said this over and over anytime somebody would ask me this question. Like, what's really stood out to you about what you've seen? I'm like, it's not necessarily what I've seen, because we only allow a limited amount of time to see stuff. But everybody, I'm talking teammates, I'm talking coaches, Aaron Roderick, glowing about Eric Bachmeier. And that let me know all I need to know about how good they think he can be in year two.
1: Yeah, I'm going to change to Bachmeister. Like, that's what we're calling him this year, Bachmeister, because the dude is mastering the position. And if you talk to anybody about Bear Bachmeier that is close to the program, you know that he's taking the next step. He's intelligent. He's really starting to absorb the offense. He's really starting to go deep into the playbook and understand some of the different reads and expectations that he had placed on him as a quarterback. He's starting to master of Aaron Roderick's offense, understanding some of the simple nuances of it, when to keep, when to give, understanding some of the zone opportunities and taking advantage of them. He's really coming into his own. And what's crazy, think about this. Think back to this time last year, getting ready for Portland State. And we're sitting here thinking, man, it's Trace Borgay, and you got the McKay Hillstead, and you got this freshman kid. Remember, this time last year, we didn't even really know the name Bachmeier, right? We had an idea. He transferred out of Stanford, and he came with his brother, and he made some waves through camp, and he'd impressed Aaron Roderick. But we were sitting here on these very mics a year ago saying, well, yeah, but Trace and Borgay, he's got the experience. He's got the reps.
0: They're not going to start a freshman that's been here for 3 months.
1: Exactly. And here we are now, yeah, a year removed, and you almost forget what that conversation was like pre-Portland State. Like, we were really investigating this thing. Like, who's going to surface? Is it going to be the scrappy Hillstead that's transferred out of Utah State? Is it going to be the mainstay? Is it going to be Borgay because he's stuck around and maybe he's got a little more veteran edge? And there were no questions. Think about that first half against Portland State. You got about 200 yards passing. You've got two rushing downs, three passing touchdowns. He had five touchdowns before the half and before they pulled him, and then between Borgay and Hillstead.
0: 97 yards passing and five TDs.
1: And it was like that.
0: Yeah.
1: So passing touchdowns, two rushing touchdowns, and I kind of think I'm expecting the same thing today against Southern Union for Bear Bachmeier, but maybe a little bit more clean. He was 7 of 11 in his passing in that opener against Portland State. Okay, so maybe make it 10 of 11. You know, maybe tighten it up a bit. Give me 120, but keep around the 5 touchdown mark and let's make some noise. But to have these guys back and doing great things, it's just amazing.
0: Well, if all we wanted to sit here and talk about was Bear Bachmeier and how good we expect him to be, then you throw into the equation that you've got possibly the best offensive line you've had in a while. And I know that
2: you talk. Hi, it's Tori DeVito. In every family, small conversations can make a big impact. I grew up on tour with my parents. Kind of different, but we bonded over music just like other families do over sports, camping, or other interests. And we talked. Little everyday conversations from silly to serious that built a foundation over time. Honest conversations, like when my dad shared his experiences as an alcoholic.
3: Your honesty about that part of your life gave me a sense of integrity that I wanted to uphold in my own life. And I was so grateful that you and Mom had become these sober.
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10: Well, we're going to start with the traffic quite a ways away from where everybody is headed for this evening, I guess I should say. Just a reminder for you that Weber Canyon I-84 is closed in both directions because that canyon is currently on fire, so you want to stay out of there. Now, of course, the place that everybody is headed is down to Lavelle Edwards Stadium to see the BYU game, and you're going to expect some heavy traffic in the usual spots. University Parkway, of course, through Orem is going to be a little bit slow, and then on down into the Provo area, it's going to be slow there as well, as people are trying to head down to Lavelle Edwards Stadium, of course. US 189, also pretty heavy as you run down towards University Parkway as well. So far, though, I-15 right now is moving at pretty good speed, so you should be able to get to University Parkway without too much trouble, too much delay there. But then, of course, once you're there, it's going to be slow going, as you can imagine, because there's a whole lot of people that are on the road trying to get to the football game tonight. 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I'm Jason Jones in the KSL Traffic Center.
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0: Welcome back to Cougar Pregame Live. Jason Shepherd along with Hans Olsen, and now happy to have the voice of the Utah Tech Trailblazers. His name is Rod Zundel. For those in the state of Utah, you guys know Rod Zundel. Rod, it is always good to see you.
1: The legend Zippy.
17: Than ever was a long time ago.
1: No, bull.
17: Pleasure to be here, guys. This is exciting. You guys, a senior season opener. We had our season opener. Didn't show up, though, last week.
1: Why don't you just say we didn't have a season opener? This is our opener.
17: We did because people showed up and paid money to watch. But, yeah, so we got a lot of work to do. Oh, yeah. But, my goodness, the number one team in FCS, defending national champs last year, week, 14th ranked Cougars, and then the number three ranked team in FCS next week.
1: Ah, that's fun.
17: Whoever, put that schedule together should be slapped.
1: That's a big one.
17: Yeah.
1: That is a big opener.
0: 54-0 was the score. My question to you, 54-0, sorry. How does this team handle this week? Because, I mean, honestly, that's what's going to determine how this team moves forward, is how they handle things like that. How has this week been for them?
17: You know, it's been business as usual. They understand that they're in a building process, and wins may be tough to come by the first 3 weeks, but they're disappointed in how it happened last week. They hurt themselves with a pick six and then a block punt for a touchdown, missed a wide open receiver that would have been a touchdown. Instead, he threw an interception, missed tackles when we were all wrapped around him. So, business as usual, good attitude. They understand that this is a tough 3 week stretch, probably the toughest first 3 weeks in any college football level this year. So they understand. They're all right. They're good group. Good group. They bought into what Coach Anderson is talking about. Now they just need to, they've had a great spring, a great fall. So much better in the first 2 years under Coach Anderson. Now they just have to learn how to put it onto the game field on a Saturday. And they didn't do that last week. So hopefully today, wins, of course, let's face reality, but let's just start feeling good about themselves, you know, maybe get a couple sustained drives going, maybe get in the end zone, that'd be nice. Hopefully we can do that.
1: Well, a couple things that we need to get to. C.J. Tiller and Bronson Barbin, they both got time in that opener against Montana State. Yep. They both had their struggles. C.J. Tiller's kind of a traveled individual. Mm-hmm. He started at the FBS level. He was at Utah State for a second. And he ends up at Utah Tech. Bronson Barbin, not quite as much information about him out there, but what did you see in week one, and what are you expecting from the quarterback position in this game against BYU?
17: That the bright lights of the Big Sky opener against the defending national champs was a little bit too bright. Bronson struggled. C.J. Tiller is going to start today.
1: Bronson got the start against
17: Bronson
1: Montana
17: got
1: State.
17: The start. He started a number of games last year. He struggled. C.J. Tiller is going to get the start. He got a start with Boise State in a bowl game against UCLA, threw for 117 yards. He's the more mobile quarterback of any of the three, and he's got a gun for an arm. Now, can he make a read? That's been trouble, making quick reads and getting the ball out. Now, we're not putting it all on the quarterback. That first drive, we drove right down the field, missed a wide-open running back for a touchdown, threw an interception on that same play. After that, our quarterbacks weren't clean. I mean, they got ambushed with that defensive line in front seven for Montana State. It ups about 10 levels here against BYU. So we got to keep our guy clean because we brought in some transfer receivers, a little bit more speed. Prince Zombo, who 2 years ago was a freshman here at BYU, transferred last year, didn't get a lot of playing time. But we've got a little bit of speed to stretch the field. They really felt confident about that they had some guys, but they just couldn't get him the ball, because the quarterback was scrambling for his life or had to make a quick read, and it didn't work. So somehow they've got to get the ball out quick and more than just a five-yard slant or five-yard out.
0: Rod, we know you got to get down to TV, so one quick last question for you, and then we'll let you go. You've obviously covered BYU for decades. Mm-hmm. You've seen this program at the highest of highs, some lows. Yeah. I'm curious what your thoughts have been on what Kalani has done and is doing with this program right now.
17: You can't even oversell it. Kalani's done a heck of a job. The administration's done a great job. Of course, the fans are some of the best as well. Ute fans will disagree with that, but they are. And what he's done and what this program has done, moving to the Big 12 in such a short amount of time, where they're battling for a conference title, coming from independent, and then also they got jobbed last year because they didn't get invited to the college football playoffs. What they've done should be a pattern for everybody else to follow who's moving up a level or moving into a different conference or a better conference, such as Utah Tech. Everything's relative, right? Moving into the Big Sky Conference is our Big 12 moment for BYU and Pac-12 moment was for Utah. Everything's relative. This is our big moment. This is the one we wanted to get into. Regional rivalries. Fans know where the schools are located instead of Eastern Kentucky, North Alabama, West Georgia. Nobody cared, right? So we can take a page out of what Kalani's done, this entire program has done, to build a success and do it so quickly. Now, you've got $20 million in NIL money. We have zero NIL money. Honestly, that's a difference.
0: Yeah.
17: And so it's going to take a while longer, but we can pattern ourselves under what Kalani has done and what this whole program's done.
1: So, I do want to say quick to the Tech fans, Lance Anderson's the right guy. Give him time. I truly believe that. Remember, Shep, 2015, his name was rumored around here at BYU.
0: Yes, BYU fans are well aware of the name Lance Anderson. Yep.
17: He out of Minico High School, he played here for a year and then went on a mission, then went to Idaho State and played under Kyle Whittingham. So
0: there you go.
17: And there's a lot of, and then his Lance Anderson, the head coach of Utah Tech, his daughter attended BYU and worked in the football program and in the football office with Kalani Sitake. So everybody's part of it. So.
0: We're all family here, Rod.
1: All family, baby.
17: Oh, wait a second. One more. Justin Kirkland, your starting nose guard, right?
0: Yeah.
17: Nobody recruited him out of high school at Roy High School. Utah Tech took a chance on him. Big dude and all that. Was great. All right. Played in the 2022 game and had two tackles and a tackle for loss against Jaron Hall.
1: Yeah.
17: And now we're lined up against him.
1: I love it.
17: And now he's like 6'4", 310, Godzilla rock.
1: Yeah, he is big.
17: You know, so it's fun. It's great for us. We get money. It's a great experience. Largest crowd they'll ever play for. I just hope that we had a 6-point lead, 4 minutes left in the second quarter. I doubt that's going to happen, but hopefully it does, and we can give at least the fans a little bit of a scare early on.
0: Rod, we know you got to go. Thank you so much for stopping by. I can literally say I am probably not standing here right now if it wasn't for Rod Zundel hiring me as an intern 29 years ago.
17: Oh, gosh.
0: 29 years ago at KSL.
17: Oh, gosh.
0: We are all old, Rod.
17: And speaking, I was old. Ask Hans about a Little League football game charity where he blindsided me, and I've had back problems ever since.
1: That's not true. Boy. You have not.
17: That's true. Yes, I have.
1: You look like Justin Kirkland.
17: I have five surgeries.
1: No, you take hits like Justin Kirkland, man.
0: There we go.
1: You got up, you brushed off, and you said thanks for that.
17: Yeah, by the way, I get my first cougar tail.
0: I've
17: had a cougar tail.
0: I can't believe that,
17: I know,
0: by the way.
17: I can't believe it. Oh, hey, one more.
1: Microwave
17: quick.
1: It.
17: I know, we got to go.
1: Give it 8 seconds
17: one
1: in the microwave.
17: Quick. Deacon Hill. Transfer from Iowa 2 years ago, started 3 years ago, started at Iowa, 9 or 10 games and into a bowl game, right?
0: Yeah.
17: For Iowa. Started the first 4 games for Utah Tech 2 years ago, got injured, missed all of last year, got banged up here. He'd be in the quarterback mix. Hopefully he'll be back next week. Okay. You know who his grandpa is?
0: Tell us.
17: Sam Battistone.
0: Really? The original owner of the Jazz?
17: Yeah, brought the Jazz from New Orleans to Salt Lake City. He transferred to Utah Tech because Sam Battistone was getting up in the years and he was living in Vegas. He wanted to have him watch him play. That's why he went there. And Sam Battistone's passed away. But you just think about it. I keep telling Deacon Hill, I said, do you know how influential your family is to the landscape and sports in Utah? If you didn't come here, if your grandpa wouldn't have brought the Jazz here, would there have been a Larry Miller conglomerate? Probably not. Would there have been an NBA team here?
0: No.
17: Maybe not. Dave Checkets got his start, president of the Jazz. Would there be an RSL team?
0: Yep.
17: Would there even be a Ryan Smith to take the reins from the Jazz and get an NHL team? See, everything. Yep. Would that all have happened if not for his grandpa? I keep telling him that he is probably part of the coolest family and the best family for the history in sports. So that's all I got.
0: What a great story.
17: We love you. Isn't that a great story?
0: That's a great story.
17: Yeah.
1: The king of Tree Mountain. We love you.
17: Wes Fielding.
0: Rod, we love you. Appreciate the time. Have a great call today.
17: Go Weezer.
0: That's Rod Zundel. We'll take a break. We'll be back with more Cougar pregame live after this on the new skin, BYU Sports Network.
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10: Now, as you might expect, there is some strong traffic heading southbound on I-15. I can't imagine why. But just in case you are headed to the game at this point in time, 90th South, that's where you're going to start to slow down a little bit if you're southbound side of I-15. You clear out at about 106th South, but then again, we're seeing some more volume around the point of the mountain. None of these are major slowdowns, but you might have to hit the brakes again once or twice once you get down into Linden. You're going to be running a little less than 70 miles an hour. Then once you get off onto University Parkway, obviously it's going to be fairly heavy as you make your way down towards the stadium there. Of course, North Canyon Road is also running a little bit heavy if you are traveling southbound there. University Avenue as well, especially right around Lavelle Edwards Stadium. I can't imagine why, but just so you know, it may take you a few extra minutes as it normally would, but so far I-15 is not as heavy as you would hope that it's not, I guess. Anyway, what I'm trying to say is so far it's so good if you are headed down to the game on I-15. 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I'm Jason Jones in the KSL Traffic Center.
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0: That's right, Mountain America, the official financial institution of BYU Athletics. Welcome outside Lavelle Edwards Stadium, coming to you live from Cougar Canyon, and it's time for X's and Olsen. And in the first segment, Hans, we were talking about the fact that there is so much personnel back. You've got so many guys that have been on this team, not just last year, but for a couple of seasons. That obviously is a benefit to BYU. There are some new additions. So the question I want to ask you is, even though you have most of the personnel back, what do those new additions on both sides of the ball, how does that, or does it make the coordinators have to adjust things?
1: Yeah, it does. And you're going to see that adjustment right out of the gates against Utah Tech. And you're going to see it primarily at the tight end positions. So last year, Carson Ryan ran a lot of single tight and a lot of motion. He'd line up off stack the offensive tackle. He'd go into motion. There was all kinds of movement. You're going to see a lot of two tights. So you're going to see Walker Lyons and Roger Salipaga, the two transfers, on the field together a lot. And my expectation is to see them get involved early. I think Bear Bachmeier has built a real relationship and connection between himself and Walker Lyons. In fact, to the point that I believe Walker Lyons is going to lead this season in receiving yards. So I think Walker Lyons will lead the season in receiving yards. I'm expecting Kyler Casper to be number two in receiving yards. And I think Roger Salipaga, JoJo Phillips, and Reggie Frischneck are probably going to share the next four or five spots. But Walker Lyons is going to be a primary target. So for the offensive coordinator, for Aaron Roderick, he looks around and he says, okay, how can I calm everything down? How can I make defensive coordinators recognize, take a look at what's changed? And how can I really get things going early? And I think it's going to be those tight ends. And then I think you're going to see some of this tall wide receiver usage quite a bit different. Bear Bachmeier has gotten used now to throwing to a 6'5", a 6'6", extendor. Now, he had some experience with that with Chase Roberts at about 6'4". But when you're talking about Kyler Casper, it's a true 6'6". And I was able to go out and stand in a group of BYU's wide receivers, of about five or six of them. And all of them except for two were taller than me. And I stand at almost 6'5". So they were all taller than
0: me.
1: Shep and I are both standing about 6'5". But I'm standing in the group of wide receivers, and I'm actually looking up at them. That's really uncharacteristic of a wide receiving core. So Bear Bachmeier is going to get used to the height of these receivers. But between those two tight ends, the height of the receivers, I think you're going to see some different offensive usage. Now, let's go over quickly to the defensive side. Kelly Popinga originates in Bronco Mendenhall's defense, which was a typical 3-3-5, and he used a lot of edge production. You remember the usage of Kelly Popinga himself, Brian Kiel. You remember Kyle Van Noy. You remember some of that 3-3-5 hybrid edge usage. You're going to see that with Nusi Tamaipu'u. You're going to see that with Kendall Wall. You're going to see some of that even with Cade Uluave, the transfer. You're going to see some of that with Isaiah Glasker. Now, what's crazy, Shep, when I've got those guys that I just mentioned, when I've got them on the field at the edge position, I can put them in a man-lock position with a tight end. I can put them in a man-lock position with a running back off a wheel route. Like, these guys can run with 75% of the tight end and running back talent out there. Mm-hmm. So they can lock and load in some type of man coverage, which then allows me to throw in all kinds of different stunts off the front using a 3-3-5. Now I can really engage a Cade Uluave, and I can get him moving with a three-man stunt, taking Keanu Tanavasa off a 4-eye, taking Bodie Schoonover off a 6, scraping both of those across the offensive tackle guard's face, and now taking Cade Uluave and using some type of loop rush in a three-man stunt. Like, there's so many different, unique, versatile options that you can do. So, what I'm expecting is a Gary Anderson, Kelly Popinga defensive hybrid. And I'm expecting Kelly Popinga to be aggressive. Look, for one reason or the other, the Popingas were born with three times the testosterone as typical men. I don't know what it is, but they just breathe testosterone. When you're in their airspace, you can feel it. You're like, these guys are hardcore.
0: Yeah.
1: And, you know, Brady hangs out around practice, and he comes around, and he breathes heavy through his nose, and his handshake is hard and heavy, and he's got long arm hair, and you're like, this guy's he's next level intense. That's the Popingas. So I'm expecting a very excitable, energetic Kelly Popinga that's going to want to embrace and put his name on a defense right out of the gates against Utah Tech today.
0: All right, before we take a break, I want to remind you about Tucano's Brazilian Grill. Phenomenal flavors, a festive setting, and more fun than you can shake a skewer at. Up next, he's back, and BYU fans couldn't be happier to see him carrying the rock. My Shep Talk with L.J. Martin is coming up after this on the new skin, BYU Sports Network.
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10: Couple of slow spots, still southbound I-15, where you're going to run less than 70 miles an hour. One of them is just past 90th South. The other one's going to be at the point of the mountain. I guess there is actually a third one, and that's going to be running from Pleasant Grove down into Linden. So far, nothing terrible as far as the southbound I-15 traffic is, but those are the slower spots that we've got. Now, of course, University Parkway is going to run very heavy as you go through Orem and on down towards Lavelle Edwards Stadium. University Avenue on the northbound side, especially from about Center Street and Provo, is not looking too shabby at this point. Of course, once you get off of onto University Avenue from I-15 in the East Bay area, it's going to be a little bit heavy there. Of course, North Canyon Road also going to run a little bit slow as you make your way down southbound towards Lavelle Edwards Stadium. That's pretty much the only real heavy spot. So far, traffic not terrible. Of course, as we get a little bit closer to game time, we're going to expect that to pick up even more than it has at this point as more people make their way down towards the stadium. 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I'm Jason Jones in the KSL Traffic Center.
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0: Welcome back. Getting you ready for the Cougars and the Trailblazers. And when last season came to an end, a lot of people thought L.J. Martin was going to be in the NFL, and why not? He was the Big 12 Offensive Player of the Year and one of the best backs in the nation. Well, he's back and ready to pick up right where he left off. He was named the preseason Big 12 Offensive Player of the Year. With another season like last year, he could become the Cougars' all-time leading rusher. We hit on all that. Plus, I first asked LJ, now that the offseason is over, how's he feeling now that he's got an actual game to play?
4: Yeah, it's pretty weird, you know, just, I don't know, it's finally here. It's kind of just hitting me, but yeah, I mean, this is all what we work for, so it's really exciting at the same time. But yeah, it just kind of happened out of nowhere, so we're really excited.
9: Do you enjoy the process of the offseason, though, ramping up to the season? Is that something that you enjoy?
4: Yeah, I would say 100%. It just kind of feels like another week right now because we're just going, we're starting to practice again. So it just feels like another day. You know, we're just taking everything day by day. So if someone tells me at the end of the week we're actually going to play, like, I think it'll hit me more once we drive over to the hotel and it's like, dang, like, we really got a game.
9: When you look back on fall camp, do you guys feel like you got done what you needed to get done?
4: Yeah, I would say so. I think as offense, I think we really progressed. So I feel like we're able to run the ball at a good level and pass the ball really well as well. So I'm really excited to see what our offense could do now against an opponent that isn't our defense. And yeah, so we're excited.
9: You used the word excited. Look, fans have their thoughts on why they're excited for this season and what this team's capable of. What are you excited about this year?
4: Just to play football again. Yeah, you go 8 months out of the year without playing, and then now you got 12 opportunities to go out there and play, you know, possibly, you know, but it all starts the game one. So, yeah, it's going to start with the first one, and we're just going to go out there, be able to play football again against an opponent, and, yeah, it's going to be a lot of fun.
9: Even when the expectations and the noise outside are good things about your team, is it still important to tune that stuff out?
4: Yeah, because at the end of the day, they're just hyping you guys up. You know, it didn't matter if when we were losing, you know, like when my first year, when we were 5-7, they were saying all kinds of bad things, you know, our second year, they were saying all kinds of bad things too. Again, you know, just that we were lucky and stuff. And then last year we have a better year. So you hear the good stuff, you know, you hear it a little bit more, but, at the end of the day, it doesn't matter. Cause, yeah, we only care about what's in this building. And, you know, in order to be where we want to be, we got to continue to progress and just get the best out of ourselves, which is only comes within us. So, yeah.
9: All right, LJ, specifically with the offense, with all the returners, with all the talented additions on that side of the ball, certainly not to mention your back, Bear is in year two. How much better do you think the offense can be this year?
4: Yeah, I think we could be a lot better. I think we were good a year ago. I think we were really good a year ago. You know, I think we lacked in certain areas. So, you know, also just, you know, everyone just being a year older, a year wiser, just everyone coming back, you know, a lot of, as well as with some additions we added, you know, so I'm really excited. I think we're going to be a really good team this year. I feel real good at every position. So I don't see why can't we be as good as last year or even better.
9: You know, health is always a major factor, but if guys can stay healthy, the running backs, certainly led by you, then Sione, Preston, etc., this running back group has the chance to be fantastic. How do you see this group?
4: Yeah, I think we have a good chance to be really good. I feel like there's no drop off. You know, whoever we put in there, they're going to get the job done and they're going to do it well. So, yeah, I'm really excited just to, you know, go out there our first game and just go out there and play and just, you know, kind of show everyone that everyone we put in there is capable of playing, you know, no matter what anyone says. So I'm really excited.
9: You're within striking distance of BYU's all-time rushing record held by Jamal Williams. You're 1,361 yards away from the record. It's going to take another season like you had last year, but it's there for you. Do you think about that? Is that a goal of yours?
4: Not really. It's just, you know, something that's going to happen by the process. But, yeah, I'm just out here focused on really winning games and just doing whatever I can to, you know, help the team win. And, you know, helping the team win, part of that is just going out there and trying to do the most whenever I touch the ball, you know, trying to go score every time. So, you know, I just kind of just let bygones be bygones and just try to focus on each play individually compared to, like, the record, you know.
9: If that were to happen, what would that mean to you?
4: Yeah, that would mean a lot just because, you know, it's pretty cool, but it wouldn't mean the world to me, but it would be pretty cool just, you know, just being able to be up there with all-time greats like Jamal Williams, Coach Harvey, you know, guys like that. And, yeah, it would just mean a lot.
9: You're a massive favorite in this matchup with Utah Tech. How do you guys approach a game like this when you're such a heavy favorite?
4: I don't think it's fair to favorite us when we haven't played a game yet. So, we still got to go out there and prove ourselves and show everyone what we're capable of. I mean, we haven't played a game yet. So, this will be our first game to go out there and test what we could do and see what we could do.
9: Okay, besides the win, obviously, what's the most important thing to accomplish in the season opener?
4: Just making sure we do everything. We just execute to a high level. You know, every play we need to execute, you know, do the right thing, make sure we try to go out there and win our one-on-one, but really just execute at a high level, just doing all the right thing, making sure we're on point and just play a clean game. And I feel like that's the most important.
9: All right, let's wrap it up with the Final Four. And I love doing the Final Four the first time because I get to use these questions. You're the first one that's going to get these four questions. So you get to be my guinea pig on these. The first one, what was the last restaurant you ate at and what did you get?
4: I guess it was Domino's. Yeah. Does that count as a restaurant, Domino's?
9: Sure, of course. Yeah, any restaurant, fast food, doesn't matter.
4: Ate Domino's last night, and I got two pizzas because they do the two-for-one, but they're both small. So got the just pepperoni pizza.
9: Okay, would you rather play a game that starts at 10 a.m. or 10 p.m.?
4: 10 a.m. I think 10 p.m. is, like, way too late. Okay. 10 p.m. I would be playing till what, 2 in the morning, so we probably get home at like 3. That's only if it's a home game too. So like, yeah, that's absurd. So I'd probably play a game that starts at 10.
9: Okay. If you could have a vacation home anywhere in the world, where would it be?
4: Vacation home anywhere in the world. Probably be like San Diego, just somewhere on the beach. That'd be cool. Nice little vacation home.
9: Nothing wrong with that. All right, last question. What opportunities has being a BYU Cougar provided for you to grow as a person?
4: Yeah, it's provided a lot, you know, just opportunities to, you know, just strengthen my faith and things like that. You know, just praying every day, just continue to pray and just kind of learning how important it is to have a center stone in God and, you know, just something you could always come back to and just look for advice, for guidance, for everything. So, just having God just be there and just knowing he'll always be there for you no matter what the circumstances. I think that's what really helped me. That's an opportunity that really helped me grow as a person at BYU.
9: Great stuff as always, LJ. I know I speak for every BYU fan when I say that when you decided to come back, everybody was through the roof excited. We know what you mean to this team and how good of a player you are, but you're just as good of a person. We appreciate everything you do representing BYU and can't wait to see you on the field this weekend. Thanks, man.
4: Yes, sir. Sounds good. Appreciate you.
0: Yeah, probably just going to get a little taste of LJ Martin and obviously don't want to show too much before the Arizona Wildcats come in next weekend here to Lavelle Edwards Stadium. All right, on the other side, 10 other Big 12 teams are in action tonight. We're going to hit the scoreboard in the Big 12 Blitz. That's next on Cougar Pregame Live on the new skin, BYU Sports Network.
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10: Just a reminder for those of you who are up north, Weber Canyon is currently closed in both directions. I-84 is closed through Weber Canyon because that canyon is on fire. Now, if you're southbound I-15 rolling through the Salt Lake Valley, the delays that we had on the southbound side are mostly gone at this point. You might run a titch less than 70 miles an hour as you hit the point of the mountain and are rounding to go down into Utah County. Now, we are seeing an increase, though, of slowdown happening. You're going to drop to below 70 miles an hour right around American Fork, and that'll last down to Linden. Then you're good to go until you get off at University Parkway, and that's when you slow down and you run really heavy on University Parkway through the Orem area. University Avenue, both north and southbound. Pretty thick and slow right around, especially right around Lavelle Edwards Stadium. I mean, obviously, but it's still looking pretty decent on the northbound side from Central, from Center Street in Provo as you head up towards the stadium there. North Canyon Road also going to be a little bit heavy at this point as people are trying to make their way into the stadium. 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
1: Cougar Pregame Live is brought to you by Mountain America, the official financial institution of BYU Athletics. 14th-ranked Cougars hosting the Utah Tech Trailblazers. We'll have the call for you coming up in about an hour and 15 minutes. It's time now for the Big 12 Blitz. And I'm going to break a little tradition, Hans. I know it's the Big 12 Blitz. We're focusing on all the Big 12 scores right now. But I actually want to start with the one that everybody's kind of talking, everyone's just sort of buzzing about, that Oregon-Boise State game. Boise State had a halftime lead of 3. Right now, Oregon has taken a 34-27 lead with just under 8 minutes to go, and the Ducks have the ball. Boise State is giving the Ducks everything they can handle right now.
2: Well, you know, they got that veteran quarterback that's been around for a long time.
1: Yeah.
2: He's a Mattson. And we all know the Mattsons are real athletes here in the state of Utah. And Mad Dog came out of Lehigh football.
1: Yeah.
2: And he is an absolute menace. He was there when Boise State had their world-breaking, record-breaking running back, and they had a great year 2 years ago. And then they lose him. And things kind of slide a little bit, but you know they get back on track, and now Mad Dog is out there slinging it. So fingers crossed for Boise State. I'd love to see him get that win.
1: In the Big 12 right now, Baylor and Auburn, low scoring in the fourth, 7 minutes left in the fourth, and it's 10-10, Bears and Tigers.
2: Well, we need to get that SEC win here in the Big 12.
1: That'd be nice.
2: It would be really nice. You know, the Big 12 is just constantly scrapping for Power 4 notoriety. And these kinds of wins are critical. Baylor needs to find a way to come out of that one with the W. I believe that's at Auburn, too.
1: It is. It's at Auburn, yes. So, yeah. So 10-10 with 7-12 left in the fourth.
2: Come on, Baylor. Get that win and make that game coming up. What is that for BYU? Is that September? October?
1: I can't remember which week it is.
2: Is that Baylor game?
1: You know, I'm like the athletes. I take it 1 week
2: at
1: a time.
2: Is that what it is?
1: Yeah, I take it 1 week at a time. Cincinnati taking on Boston College. Cincinnati up over BC 24-8. Not quite sure what to make of Cincinnati this year.
2: BYU-Baylor, November 14th.
1: There you go.
2: So it's a November game, but, man, I'd love to see Baylor get some credibility and notoriety. It'd be really nice. Which game were you saying?
1: Cincinnati up 24-8 over Boston College.
2: So I saw that game kick off. That was the game I was watching before I left the house to come out, and that is BYU's final regular season game.
1: Yep.
2: And they've got a running back that's a real problem. Pain is going to be a major pain for BYU.
1: Like what you did.
2: He is an amazing running back. He's a hammer. And had multiple breakaway runs just before I left the house. So Cincinnati is going to be a formidable opponent for BYU to finish off the regular season.
1: How about this one? And actually, Greg and I were talking about this in the press box before I came downstairs to start pregame. Tulsa hosting Oklahoma State. The Cowboys have been one of those teams everybody's been propping up. They love basically the North Texas staff, and a lot of the personnel have come up into Stillwater. And so there was all this hype about Oklahoma State. Right now, they're down by 2 touchdowns at Tulsa. It's 24-10 Tulsa with 7:52 left in the fourth.
2: I didn't buy any of it. I didn't buy any of it.
1: You saw right through it.
2: No. Oklahoma State's they're broken. It's a broken program. And I'm hoping that they can get things on the right path, because I want the Big 12 as deep and as good as it can be. But it just seems like a broken program.
1: Some finals from earlier today. Number 23, Houston over Oregon State, 33-20. West Virginia beats Coastal 31-24, and Iowa State, for whatever reason, I ended up watching some of that. I just kind of wanted to see what the crowd was there in Ames, and it was actually packed. Iowa State defeats Southeast Missouri 38-10. Later on tonight, we get to see Texas Tech taking on Abilene Christian. Also, K-State and Nichols. Certainly, BYU fans will be paying attention to the Northern Arizona game tonight at 7:30. And then Arizona State and Morgan State. That is your Big 12 Blitz. When we come back, we will visit with a voice. Greg Wrubell is here, and he will join us next on Mountain America Cougar Pregame Live. And it continues next on the new skin, BYU Sports Network.
3: You faced the thunder, and you survived. They tried to break your spirit with paperwork, phone calls, and offers. The comeback begins, brother. Thunderclap. Silva in

0: passionate advocacy, brother.
1: Oh, much heavier now, southbound I-15. We're going to slow down around Pioneer Crossing in America Fork. That's where it's going to begin to run fairly heavy, and then you're going to last all the way down into Linden with that. Once you get past that, you're still going to be good as you make your way down to about University Parkway. University Parkway remains heavy, as it probably will, all the way up until game time. University Avenue also on the southbound side, and North Canyon Road. Those are all really heavy if you're making your way out of say Orem and down towards Lavelle Edwards Stadium there. I-15, though, like I said, is looking pretty decent as you're headed to the Provo area at this point. No real trouble at all on any of your other major feeders, but obviously we're going to expect this to get much heavier as we get closer to game, still about an hour and 10 minutes before kickoff there. 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I'm Jason Jones in the KSL Traffic Center.
2: Brought to you by Mountain America, the official financial institution of BYU Athletics, alongside Hans Olsen. My name is Jason Shepard, and now the voice of the Cougars, Greg Wrubell, joining us out here in the Canyon of Cougars. Welcome, Greg. It's always good to see you, especially in this setting.
3: Indeed. It never gets old, does it?
4: No.
3: Game one? No.
4: No, it never gets old. High energy, excitement, and we're ready to rock and roll.
2: Okay, so I'm going to start there. You used the word excitement. The excitement level is always going to be high, especially when you're starting a new season. But then when you add in what this team brings back, what it's added, expectations, whether people want to acknowledge them or not, there are a lot of positive expectations for what this team can do.
3: And I'd rather have it be that way than the other way.
2: Yeah, 100%. So with all of that involved, how are you approaching this year with this team?
3: Well, for so many previous seasons, BYU's had to have that great start, the 3-0 start, just to get on the national radar, to get ranked, and usually at the back end of the rankings. Well, this year, you start in the top 15, which is usually not where we find BYU. If the Cougs can fashion another typical start, and again, typical for them has been 3-0. They've been 3-0 in 6 of the last 7 years. If you're 3-0, meaning you've won today, you've beaten Arizona, and you've gone on the road and won a game against the G6, and then you take a bye, if you get into October at 3-0, well, now you're not trying to get in or just barely in the top 25. You're probably a top 10 team. And whether or not the committee acknowledges the AP preseason or in-season polls relative to what they do, it all matters. And I'd much rather be the team that is 3-0 and in the top 10 than 3-0 and battling to stay in the relevancy at the back of the top 25. So that expectation could actually have a very positive impact for BYU, a very practical positive impact for the Cougs. So I like where the Cougs are that way, because I don't think it's phony. I don't think it's fake. I don't think it's on paper. I think it's real. I think it's a really good football team. And as important as anything is they got to the start line in good shape. In really good shape. There are a couple guys that we might call game time decisions today. Nusi Talmoipeau and Isaiah Glasker might be a couple names that come to mind in terms of let's see how they warm up. But, you know, bottom line is neither knock is serious, and both could end up playing today. And either way, you don't need to see a lot of them to have them ready for Arizona next week. To me, one of the most important things out of today is that BYU get to next Wednesday at 8 o'clock and not have anybody important on that first Big 12 injury report. Because the injury report, not a factor today, but next 2 weeks of conference game, when that first injury report comes out, can you be clean with the players that matter? That means getting out of today clean. And it's football. But that said, once you've got this game in hand, we know what BYU knows what it's got from its main guys. You know, you don't want to risk injury and have anything be short anywhere going into the Arizona game next week. So to me, that's one of the most important things coming out of today, is that they get to next Wednesday night and not be worrying about somebody for the Arizona game. Kalani talked about his message for Kelly Papinga, and I think it might apply to a lot of factors of the game today. He said, don't overthink it. This is Kelly's first game as the DC. Don't overthink it. Just be who you are. That should be enough to win and look good today against Utah Tech, I think. So, again, we'll look at a couple of names in pregame, see how they warm up, but I'm not super worried about anybody. I think it's most important that you simply, you know, get ready to kick off Big 12 play next week.
4: Speaking of knowing who you are, you talked about Kelly Papinga. Offensive staff remains intact. Obviously, defensive staff is kind of dismantled, moved around. You just mentioned Kelly Popinga as the new defensive coordinator. I want to make a real quick point of Kalani Sitake's hiring process and practices. Going back to having to remove Ty Detmer and make an offensive coordinating change, you go Grimes, and then you go to Aaron Roderick. Both were steps up, in my opinion. Kalani's made quick decisions. Coach Funk, the offensive line coach, wasn't getting it done. He brings in T.J. Woods. T.J. Woods takes this thing into the stratosphere.
2: Game changer.
4: Game changer. The last two years have been incredible. So I think that he's nailed the hires he's made, including Jay Hill. Now Kelly Popinga is his latest. Greg, I want to get your thoughts on what he's done here.
3: Well, I think we leave out the name Tyler Hughes, who I think is an important offensive addition. He's the assistant quarterbacks coach with A-Rod, but A-Rod has so much on his plate. Tyler Hughes gets to work really closely with Bear, and I think he's a not to be overlooked addition as well to this coaching staff. But I think Kelly can. I mean, this is a bloodline defensive staff, you know, and Kalani's a big part of that bloodline. But when you involve Kalani and Sione Pauha and Chad Kahaha and Gary Anderson as kind of a senior analyst in this whole thing, his fingerprints are on it. I think this is a group that knows not just the Jay Hill defense, but this is a bloodline deep. I think everyone has their branches on the tree. I don't think losing Jay Hill means you lose a great deal of what the philosophy was behind a very successful BYU defense. And so I couldn't be more thrilled with the changes that were made, additions, some shuffling around, a couple of secondary additions, as we know, with DeMario and Coach Walker. I don't see why BYU defensively should take any kind of step back. And we didn't even talk about Faletau Satuala in terms of injuries because he's not injured. He's been practicing. And I thought they might want to, you know, rest him, get him ready. No, they want to get him some snaps today. They want to get him on the field and get some game action out of him, which is a really encouraging sign as well. So, let's let it roll with the people that you're really counting on.
2: Well, and, you know, when we talk about personnel and who may be in, maybe out, you know, in a game like this, I know you just talked with Kalani. Did he give you any indication on how long he expects the starters to play, or is it going to be kind of a feel on how the game goes?
3: Yeah, and it's almost dangerous to say you're going to play one or
2: right.
3: two. So he didn't go there, but he said, we're not going to play passive. So you know, I'm not saying you open the entire playbook, but don't be passive. Be aggressive. Be intentional in what you're doing offensively. I think when you start, letting feet off the gas and saying, well, now's the time to get this next group in or this next group in, there could be a little danger in that if you go in with that mindset. I just want to see BYU be clean with everybody that goes in. It's tougher. I have no doubt that BYU can shut out Utah Tech with the ones and twos. When you get to the threes and fours, it gets a little dicier sometimes, and that's a natural thing. But you don't want to see the thing devolve into sloppiness and a lot of penalties and heaven forbid turnovers. I don't think you should expect anything other than a turnover free game in this type of game. If they happen, they happen, but I'd rather they not in this kind of game. So more than a final score or number of quarters for guys or number of reps, I just want to look clean. And I think Aaron Roderick can have that expectation and not be disappointed.
4: Well, we just had Rod Zundel on talking about a little bit of Utah Tech, and he mentioned Montana State scored in all three phases, special teams, defensively and offensively. Just to kind of go along those lines, Greg, maybe it's not scores defensively or special teams-wise, but I would like to see both play huge roles in getting in scoring positions.
3: The better quarterback from last week will start this week. So C.J. Tiller, you may have talked about that too.
2: Yep.
3: Last week was Barbin starting. C.J. Tiller, who was 10 for 12, whereas Barbin was 9 for 21 throwing it. Tiller gets the start today. So the guy with more juice last week hopes to give them a little bit of a jump today. Last year's FCS opener was 69-0. Portland State, like Utah Tech, was shut out in its first game at home last year. Granted, Montana State will do what happened last week to a lot of good teams
2: in
3: the FCS.
2: Good.
3: So, yeah. That said, I think all the expectations that exist out there in terms of spreads and projections are real. BYU should look for a big number today.
2: Guys,

0: Bell Edwards Stadium there in Provo. University Avenue remains pretty good if you're headed on the northbound side. Not too much trouble there. But North Canyon Road and University Avenue, if you are headed from the northbound down south towards the stadium, that's where you're going to get pretty thick and heavy at this point. Otherwise, though, the rest of your commute, at least through Provo and Orem, should be a pretty decent one without too much trouble. 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I'm Jason Jones in the KSL Traffic Center.
1: This year, and most of the expectations, it's all good. It's all positive expectations. The thing is, though, you've got to live up to those. Now, you know, the team has talked about downplaying everything, not listening, whether it's good or bad. They just don't want to hear it. They're focused on the task at hand. And I understand as a player, that is the mentality. I think every fan should want their team to be focusing things like that. When you look at this team, what are your expectations?
2: Yeah, you know, it's hard not to have the highest of high expectations because what they did last year was such a significant step forward in the Big 12 that they hadn't accomplished that feat yet.
1: Right.
2: And so what's next? It's, okay, let's get back to the Big 12 championship. Let's win the Big 12 championship. And there's a real opportunity to do that. I mean, as we talked about, I think the biggest thing that kind of that I've been so excited about, and I know a lot of fans have been, is there was so many people retained throughout this new era of college football. And that's so rare. And the skill and the talent didn't take a step backwards. Where there were, you know, key players that were lost, like a Jack Kelly, a Chase mm-hmm. Roberts, a Parker Kingston, there are so many people that can fill that void and more. And the depth is just increasing dramatically. And so I think there's so many opportunities for them to repeat what they did last year, take even a step forward. And my eyes go to Bear Bachmeier. I mean, he looks leaner. He's stronger. He's faster. But most importantly, he's smarter. He understands this offense. He's in a position, and he did remarkably well last year for a true freshman. Offensively, they averaged just under 400 yards a game. With the progression and the step forward that he, you know, that the expectations are that he's going to take. You know, I look at this offense, and if they're putting up 425 yards of total offense this year, that puts them in the top 25. At 399 last year, they were 55th in the country. Had they been at 425, that puts them in the top 25. That's a really powerful offense. And with how much how much was retained, the LJ Martin looking strong and healthy as well. Like, this is, they should take a significant step forward, and I'm excited for that. I mean, the defense was lights out, so under 20 points a game,
1: and that's the goal again. Kelly has said 19 is the goal. 19 or less, is that's what they're shooting for, game in and game out.
2: Yeah, that's the goal, and I think again they have the talent to do it. You lose Jack Kelly, you replace him with Cade Uluave, who I am so excited to see under the lights. Just the pure athleticism for that position, regardless of size, he's so talented. So I mean, the expectations are high. And I know a lot of people want to see them get back to the Big 12 championship and win that thing, and I'm right there up with everybody.
1: I want to tap into your receiver expertise, and you mentioned some of the guys that are gone, and Roberts and Parker Kingston. You talked about the depth. There's a lot of guys that are all vying for opportunities, and I think that's the word. And I even talked with Fessy during the offseason. I said all of these guys, all players want is an opportunity, and everybody in that room is going to have an opportunity to try and grab as much as they can possibly get because it's there for them. There, you would think JoJo is the guy that would come out of it as wide receiver one because he's been in the program the longest, but you've got Tiger and the, you know, Legend Glasker. This is a guy that has, I mean, everybody's excited to see Legend.
2: Yeah.
1: When you look at this receiving core, how do you see it shaking out?
2: I don't see it shaking out like it did last year. And what I mean by that, some context there. Last year it was predominantly Chase Roberts, Parker Kingston, and then some flat and Carson Ryan. Mm-hmm. It was like the big three. And all of them, I mean, you're talking 500 yards, 800 yards, 900 yards. I mean, these are a lot of the targets and the yardage fell on those three guys. I look at this group and I see it a lot differently. When I played back in 2015, 2016, Mitch Matthews was probably the name that he consistently led the group.

0: But after that, there were a number of guys that were in that 400 to 600 yards for the season, between 30 and 50 catches. I see a little bit more of a committee approach with this receiver group, mm-hmm. because there's not a lot. That, I mean, who knows who's going to be the guy, right. who steps up? You said JoJo, Legend Glasker. I've been very impressed with Kyler Casper.
1: Yeah, Frischneck, Reggie Frischneck.
0: Exactly. There's so many guys. And, I mean, you lose Carson Ryan, but you really get two Carson Ryans back, yeah. with Roger Saliapaga and Walker Lyon. So there's so many viable options out there. And the way that I see it matchup-based. And some days, you kind of ride the hot hand. And when you show up to game time, you see who's got the hot hand and how does the game plan fit certain styles of players. And the benefit there is so much depth and talent there. I mean, coming into the season, I think there were a lot of concerns about the receiver group. Going through fall camp, seeing the progression of all these guys, I can comfortably say I'm not concerned anymore, mm-hmm. but I am curious who is going to be the person that steps up and leads the group, and I think it's going to be a collective, a collective approach with a number of guys, and it may be the Kyler Casper game, the Legend Glasker game, the Roger game, like. And we may see a little bit more variety in as far as who Bear is throwing to this season than it was last year.
1: All right, last question, and you led perfectly right into it. You're talking about Bear throwing. I think we all anticipate Bear to throw the ball more. My question to you, and I'm really curious to see how this plays out from an offensive play-calling standpoint, does Bear need to throw the ball more? You have LJ back. You have a healthy Sione Moa. I think we all expect to see Bear throw the ball down the field because that's sort of the natural progression as a quarterback. And I think it is an underrated part of his game that we just didn't get to see a lot of last year. But the question is, do you need to have him throw the ball more when you've got LJ right next to him?
0: Yeah, I think it totally depends on what the defenses are presenting week after week. You know, last year, LJ was not the projected Big 12 player of the year, right. offensive player of the year. Now he's that. Bear is maturing and in a position where that's like everybody in the conference is very aware that is a dual-headed monster, yeah. that they have to stop. And so you actually might start seeing, if you start seeing 7-man boxes, 8-man boxes at times, well, regardless of how talented that group is, the mismatches and the opportunities are going to be through the air.
1: Yeah, go over the top.
0: And so when I look at this offense, I think Aaron Roderick has done such a good job because it is a true balanced attack. If that starts happening and then you start winning your one-on-one matchups on the outside and you start, airing it out 30, 40, 50 yards downfield to get some big explosive plays through the air, well, you're going to have to then ask the box to separate a little bit. You go to a 6-man box, and then what does BYU do? Well, they start pounding again on the ground. And that's, I think that's the luxury of there's so much talent spread around this offense, and Aaron Roderick is a mastermind when it comes to calling plays. And so I think it totally depends on what the defense is giving him. If week after week they're like, look, our main priority is stopping the run with LJ Martin and Bear Bachmeier, well, then it's going to be the air attack season, and we'll see how long that lasts before they have to start giving a little bit more respect in the secondary and backing off those backers because these receivers can step up and make an impact.
1: I love options. You'll hear him on the sideline. He is Mitchell Juergens. Mitch, we'll let you go. Appreciate the insight as always. Thanks, man.
0: Hey, thanks, Jason.
1: All right, on the other side, you'll hear from Utah Tech head coach Lance Anderson. That's next on the new skin, BYU Sports Network.
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4: Time for game day traffic on KSL News Radio, brought to you by Central Bank. It's looking better southbound I-15 now. It's still going to run a little bit less than 70 miles an hour once you get to Pioneer Crossing and on and off down into the Linden area, but not nearly as heavy as it was just about 10-15 minutes ago. Then, of course, the real heavy spots are going to be down on University Parkway once you get off there and roll through Orem on your way down into Provo. We are seeing very, very heavy traffic southbound on 189 from Orem down into the Provo area there as well. Still looking not too shabby if you are going from Center Street on University Avenue up towards the BYU campus there, but it's starting to get heavier now if you are in the East Bay area northbound on University Avenue. That's just coming off of I-15 right there, and that's getting pretty bogged down. Every other side street kind of down in Provo is looking not too shabby. Well, North Canyon Road is going to be fairly heavy for you as well. 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
1: It's BYU and Utah Tech coming your way in about 50 minutes from Lavelle Edwards Stadium. Welcome back outside Lavelle Edwards Stadium out here at Cougar Canyon. Jason Shepherd with you. This week I talked with the head coach of the Trailblazers, Lance Anderson. Former Stanford Cardinal defensive coordinator begins his third season at the helm of Utah Tech. And as I mentioned earlier, the Trailblazers lost 54-0 at home to Montana State in their season opener. And while that wasn't the way Coach Anderson wanted to begin the year, I asked him what he can learn from that game moving forward.
2: Learn from that. And I think there's so many examples where it just shows of how important little things are. And boy, you know, fractions of a second, you know, make a difference in football. You know, just inches and like one person being wrong can make a difference. And so that's why this week we're really getting back to a lot of those fine details, making sure we're doing everything right. And then more important than anything else is just playing with phenomenal effort. So I think there's a lot of things we can correct from last week. There were some positive things that we can build on. And we're just looking forward to making those improvements this week.
3: Two of your quarterbacks saw action against the Bobcats in Barbin and Tiller. Barbin got the start, but correct me if I'm wrong. You mentioned this week that you're going to see how things play out, whether one gets the bulk of the playing time or even a possibility of playing multiple quarterbacks again. All that's on the table, right?
2: It certainly is on the table. You know, we felt like last week when C.J. Tiller came in the game, he gave us a little bit of a spark. He had two, you know, productive drives where we were able to move the football and sustain those drives. Now, again, I think we have to take into account that it was late in the game against some of the backups for Montana State. But he was effective when he was in there. And it's been a close competition as we've gone through spring ball and fall camp. So all things are on the table this week. You know, we'll see how we come out of the week, and it's certainly possible that we could play multiple QBs this week.
3: You're a defensive guy. When that side of the ball starts to click, what do you want that to look like?
2: You know, what we'd love to have is, you know, be able to stop the run, force teams into long yardage situations. That's where now we can get a little bit creative, maybe with some stunts, some pressures, things like that. So that's what we'd love to get to that point where we're playing great first and second down football. We're getting to third and long situations. Then we have a chance to, you know, like I said, get creative, get after the quarterback a little bit, you know, maybe create some confusion, which hopefully maybe leads to takeaways, big plays, things like that.
3: Let's shift things towards today's matchup. What are your thoughts on the 14th ranked BYU Cougars?
2: Boy, they are very talented. You know, really good football team on both sides of the ball. They're very sound and creative on special teams as well. So it's going to be we thought we had a big challenge last week with Montana State. It's an even bigger challenge this week against a really good football team. So that's why we have got to make significant improvement in terms of our execution. And we've just got to play, with every ounce of effort that we have to be able to compete against a team like this. They're an impressive football team.
3: And it goes without saying that there are a lot of connections, whether it's you and Kalani. You recruited when you were at Stanford, you recruited several of the Bachmeyers, you know, as a member of the Church of Jesus Christ of Latter-day Saints. There's certainly that connection as well. How fun is it to have all of these different connections within the game of football?
2: Boy, I'll tell you what, the game of football is a small world. And that's why, like I said, I look at the depth chart for BYU and I just look at so many of those kids that, hey, these are kids that we recruited at Stanford. These are kids that we had on campus at Stanford. Some of them we had committed to us. I was in the homes of a lot of these kids doing home visits. And like you talked about, all the connections on the coaching staff going way back to, you know, early in my career, early in, Kalani's career, early in Aaron Roderick's career. I had the privilege of coaching Kelly Papinga at Utah State. I mean, he played for me there. I was his position coach. So a lot of great connections. So that stuff is fun. And I think just the in-state rivalry as well, where so many of our players were teammates with a lot of the BYU players, and they competed with each other in high school, or they competed against each other. And so I think that's going to be, a fun component as well.
3: This is the first year for Utah Tech in the Big Sky. What does that move to the Big Sky mean for this program?
2: it's been a very positive move. And I think long term, it's going to be a really good thing for our football program. I mean, I still feel like we're in our infancy in Division One, coming out of the UAC conference, which was, you know, great football league, but required a lot of travel as we're going to Arkansas and Tennessee and Georgia and Texas, where now we've got some natural, you know, regional geographic rivalries in the West, where we're playing, you know, Weber State and Southern Utah every year. A lot of the schools in the Big Sky, we all share the same recruiting footprint. We're recruiting, you know, from the Western states. I think our fans and alumni will, you know, really start to gravitate to some of these rivalries. I think there's just a lot of good football, and this is going to be a really good move for us going forward.
3: Coach, thank you so much. I really do appreciate it.
2: Thank you.
1: All right, that's Lance Anderson. And just to update, we were talking about the quarterback. C.J. Tiller is going to get the start for the Trailblazers. Back to wrap things up after this on the new skin, BYU Sports Network.
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6: Let's take another look at game day traffic on KSL News Radio, brought to you by Central Bank. So southbound I-15 is looking better now than it was right around Pioneer Crossing, but you are still going to slow down once you get to about 5th East or so in American Fork. You'll be kind of less than 70 miles an hour through that entire stretch all the way down into, let's call it Linden area. Then you clear out again as you head down towards University Parkway. Once you get off on University Parkway, you're going to run a little bit slow there. It's going to be, you know, fairly heavy as you travel through Orem, and it's going to lighten up a little bit as you head on down into Provo itself. University Avenue, though, is looking pretty heavy all the way around if you're coming from basically the mouth of Provo Canyon southbound. That's going to be running thick through that entire stretch there, as is North Canyon Boulevard. If you are northbound on University Avenue, though, not too shabby through the Provo area, especially from Center Street up towards the game. 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
4: Let's take another look at your game day traffic on KSL News Radio, brought to you by Central Bank. If you're southbound on I-15, it's still going to run a little bit slow from about 5th East and American Fork down into the Linden area. And then once you get past that, you're still clear down to University Parkway. That's where you're heavy as you travel through Orem and on down into Provo. We are seeing lots of red right now on University Avenue. That would be US 189 southbound from the mouth of Provo Canyon all the way down into Provo itself, right around the stadium, of course. And northbound is not too shabby if you are headed up from I-15, although it's pretty thick right now through the East Bay area. Then you get past that and you're going to be good until you get into up around where the stadium is. That's about the only trouble spot we got. So if you're coming northbound on I-15 out of Spanish Fork or the Payson area, it's going to be looking pretty decent all the way up until you get off, like I said, onto the US 189 there. 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I'm Jason Jones in the KSL Traffic Center.
0: It's time to hear from the head coach of the BYU Cougars, Kalani Satake. 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
5: Good evening, Cougar football fans. And for the first time in the 2026 college football season, and the first time since our last broadcast 252 days ago, we say hello and welcome from inside Lavelle Edwards Stadium on the beautiful Brigham Young University campus in Provo, Utah, as tonight the BYU Cougars kick off their second decade of the Kalani Satake era. It's season number 11 for BYU's head coach, and it's the most anticipated season in decades based on the preseason ranking alone for BYU. Cougs come into the 2026 campaign as the number 14 team in the country. Expectations are another appearance in the Big 12 title game, and hopes would be for a first ever berth in the college football playoff. And the work begins tonight with Utah Tech in town. I'm your play-by-play broadcaster, Greg Wrubell, starting my 35th season on the BYU football radio crew, my 26th year in the booth. With me is my broadcast partner for a fourth consecutive season, the former BYU and pro lineman, the big man himself, Hans Olsen. And Hans, all eyes, and let's say ears, are on this 2026 team, arguably the deepest and most talented team BYU's ever put on the field. I'm very excited to be back with you to chronicle this campaign for Cougar Nation.
6: Greg, when's the last time I told you how big of a blessing you are in my life? Have I done it more recently, or is it?
5: I never get tired of hearing it.
6: You are a blessing, and I'll never forget the phone call 4 years ago that I'd be up in this booth with you, and I can't believe it's gone so fast. I can't believe how much I've loved it, how much I've enjoyed it, and here we are again, kicking off a new season, overlooking a brand new Provo Temple that now has the walls on it. It's supposed to be finished in 2026. It looks gorgeous. The student section is already jam-packed. Cougar Nation is already filling in, and I can feel the energy. I feel it coming from you. You and I have had an opportunity to bump shoulders at practice a time or two. You can feel the energy of practice. We know the expectations that are heaped on this team. Now we get to see if they can answer them.
5: Coming up next, it's our first pregame conversation of this season with BYU head coach Kalani Sitake as the Ford Cougar pregame coaches show continues on the new skin BYU Sports Network.
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4: It's a game day traffic on KSL News Radio, as brought to you by Central Bank. We're going to start way up north again, I-84 is closed in both directions through Weber Canyon right now, from the mouth of the canyon all the way over to Morgan, because the canyon is on fire. So you're going to want to stay out of that if you can. Now southbound I-15 is going to be better than it was. It continues to improve. You're going to be a little less than 70 miles an hour right now from Pleasant Grove down into Linden, but nothing too major. And then it's clear down to University of Parkway. You get off University Parkway, you're going to run a little heavy through the Orem area, of course, but University Avenue, US 189, whatever you want to call it, down through Orem and Provo. That's where it's going to be the heaviest, both north and southbound, as people are making their way over to the stadium there. Of course, kickoff's in about, we'll call it about 33 minutes-ish or so. Once we get to kickoff, then everything should be mostly cleared out by then, just a little residual left over. 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I'm Jason Jones in the KSL Traffic Center.
0: The Cougar Pregame Coaches Show, presented by Ford, continues. 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
5: Coming your way from LaBelle Edwards Stadium in Provo for opening night of BYU's 2026 college football season. Second all-time meeting between BYU and Utah Tech back in 2022. BYU took care of the Trailblazers 52-26 in that game. BYU actually trailed 6-0 after one quarter, led only 28-20 at halftime. The 26 points scored by Utah Tech that night, the most ever scored by an FCS team against BYU. The Cougs, however, are 20-0 all-time against FCS/1AA competition. The average score in those games is 49-10. Last season, BYU opened with FCS foe Portland State and won 69-0, the most points ever scored by BYU in a Cougar shutout. Time now for my pregame conversation with BYU head coach Kalani Sitake. And tonight, Kalani says the game is, well, less about the score, much more about being sharp.
9: Yeah, I think that's the mindset going into every opener. And you only have 12 guaranteed opportunities, so we can't waste any. And they have one under their belt. So they actually have the experience of playing. So we got to figure out a way to get it sharp and as clean and execute it the best way that we know possible. And that's usually just doing all the simple things right. And so this game, that's what we're looking forward to is at the beginning, and then sustaining it throughout, being disciplined as a team.
10: You mentioned they've already got a game under their belt. They took one on the chin last week. Yeah. How do you think they'll bounce back here in game two?
9: Well, I mean, Lance Anderson's a really good coach, so he's going to find a way to get these guys to answer back. And you can make a lot of improvement from week one to week two, so I'm sure they're banking on that. And, you know, they're going to try with a new quarterback to start this game. So he had some success at the end of the game against Montana State, so I imagine that you have some things that are a little different that might suit his skills. And we'll have to figure out how to stop him. I mean, he's a really good player. Came from Utah State and Boise, and so luckily we have some guys on our staff that knew him when he was on the Boise team. So, we just have to just be on top of everything, and I think we just focus on doing our job, being assignment sound, not making any mistakes. We'll be okay.
10: Their coach Anderson, a long defensive history. What kind of characterizes his style of defense?
9: Yeah, I mean, what he did at Stanford, I think they're going to do whatever they can to stop the run. So, it's not just about imposing your will. If they stack the box, we got to figure out another way to score and move the chains. And so A-Rod's used to this. We'll figure it out. We have talent all over the place. So if they try to take something away, then we got to go somewhere and capitalize on it.
10: How do you feel like you got to the start line in terms of prepping for this season?
9: Yeah, there's some guys that are a little banged up and maybe not 100%, but they're going to be fine. And we have some guys that are going to give it a shot with the warm-ups, and we'll have a game-time decision on those guys. But I think for the most part, we should be good, though.
10: How would you characterize what you hope will be your game plan offensively today?
9: Yeah, I think just let Bear do his thing. And I think we got to be patient. I think you have to give Utah Tech a chance to, they're gonna do their best. And these guys, a lot of them know us and we're familiar with in recruiting process. And so, we have to just do our job. And honestly, I don't think that means that we have to play passive at all. We've got to be aggressive still and utilize all the time on the clock and try to make ourselves better throughout the game.
10: It's going to be great to see LJ Martin back and carrying the ball, but I think you're also excited to see who does it after him today, because you got a nice deep running back room this year.
9: Yeah, and good to have Sione Moa and LJ going back at it. You know, they didn't get to finish the year out last year,
10: right.
9: and especially for Sione Moa going through all that stuff. We had him on the show he's looking forward to playing. But there's also some guys that I think want to show off their skills, and that's at every position. So I think running back, we'll have a lot of guys that can be able to contribute. Receivers and tight ends, it's going to be a lot of fun. Feel good about our O-line. Feel good about our depth. We might have to use it just to see how they perform. But this is part of development. They have to develop throughout the season.
10: How excited are you to see the new pass catchers in action today?
9: Yeah, listen. Block first, do all the simple things right, line up correctly, know your assignment and your route, and let Bear just do what he does, and then let the quarterbacks do their job, and that's what we're set up to do. And let's play three phases that are going to complement each other, and let's work together as a team and try to find ways to get points on the board and get some stops.
10: Speaking of that third phase, a lot of guys in terms of the kicking game getting their first looks in game action.
9: Yeah, I'm excited for them, with Fuller and Matthias, and then seeing Brody out there too. But it's also snapping, I think, Ty, looking at what Ty Smith can do. And they've been waiting for their opportunities. This is it. And when in front of fans, it's going to be a lot of fun. I think you can get an extra something from them and adrenaline, make them play a little bit cleaner and a lot more focused. That's what I've seen from them in the preparation, and the energy going into the stadium was awesome for the Cougar walk to the. I mean, it's like I got emotional. I just can't believe how awesome the fans are. I can believe it, but it wows me every time, and it's really an honor for me to be a fan like them.
10: What do you hope Coach Papinga gets out of his first game as your defensive coordinator?
9: Yeah, don't overthink it. Just do your thing, don't try to have the perfect call. Just get the call in perfectly and let the guys execute. I don't think if you can just remove the coach from the equation, let the players just do their job, they'll get us back.
10: You already alluded to the Cougar walk energy coming in. How would you personally rate your own dance moves for game one?
9: I'm out of shape. That's pretty obvious. But we say that you can overcome anything, any mistakes, with energy and effort. And I hope that at least you felt the energy and the effort in the attempt to dance.
10: Coach, great to be back with you for game one. Have a good one. We'll talk to you post-game.
9: Love you, Greg. Go Cougs. Appreciate it.
5: That is BYU head coach Kalani Sitake. And this has been the Ford Cougar Pregame Coaches Show. As we head to break, let's get you tonight's Ford Keys to the Game. 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Hans Olsen, three keys for the Cougs.
6: All right, let's get to these. Number one, most important part of this game, hands down, bar none. It's no injuries to key players. If I'm Kalani Sitake, knowing what I've got in front of me next week, big time Big 12 conference showdown with a team that I rattled their cage on their home turf in double overtime just a year ago, I need a full roster. So locked and loaded, using this game to clean things up. But I'm getting 2.5 quarters with the bulk of my starters, and then I'm moving on. Key number two, BYU's offense needs to hold some things for Arizona, but I also want them to put some things on film that make everyone spend time working and wondering. You can limit the playbook, but you also want to use sleight of hand to force your next opponents to respect certain areas of a football field. I think we're going to see a lot of base offense, Greg, but I think we're going to see some fireworks. I think we're going to see a couple of big plays sprinkled in. When you call them, they need to work, because the other teams that are going to be prepping for BYU need to worry about them. That's very important. Number three, I hope to see all three quarterbacks today. Get Bears reps. Let Borgay take at least a quarter, if not more. But see if you can sneak Enoch Watson in, if possible. Perfect time to let them all feel the magnitude of Lavelle Edwards Stadium and let each of them get the tight ends involved early. I expect to see at least four running backs with reps today as well. Martin, Moa, Rex, and Eka. And they need to all get those reps and look good and clean. Pick up those blitzes and just feel the ball in their hands. That is your three keys to the game.
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4: Let's take another look at your game day traffic on KSL News Radio, brought to you by Central Bank. It's looking better now, southbound I-15. Just a minor pocket of slowing in the Linden area, but that's pretty much it as you head on down towards Provo. And once you get off on University Parkway, you're still going to be fairly heavy through the Orem area. And then on down to where you meet up with 189 there and headed down to Lavelle Edwards Stadium. It's still fairly thick there, although not as bad as it was up towards the mouth of Provo Canyon now. Now it's moved much further south, almost to the stadium at this point. It's also starting to break up if you're on the northbound side of US 189 coming out of East Bay and up towards Lavelle Edwards Stadium. That's moving much better. I-15 coming from the south if you are in Payson or Spanish Fork and you want to head up towards the game. That's going to be running smoothly at regular speed, so you don't really need to worry about that. Everything else is still looking pretty decent for your commute towards the game at this point. 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I'm Jason Jones in the KSL Traffic Center.
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5: Good early evening once again, Cougar Nation, from the base of the Wasatch Mountains in picturesque Provo. Welcome back inside Lavelle Edwards Stadium to kick off another season of BYU football. 14th-ranked Cougars taking on the Trailblazers of Utah Tech. The visitors from St. George playing their second game of the year. They opened their campaign with a 54-0 home loss to Montana State, the defending FCS national champs, last Saturday night. And this is the Ken Garf Cougar Kickoff Show, presented by Ken Garf, with dozens of locations from Riverdale to Salt Lake to Orem. You're never far from a dealership that listens. Ken Garf, we hear you, and you are hearing Greg Wrubell, and Hans Olsen here in the broadcast booth. Former BYU wideout Mitchell Juergens joining us from the sidelines. Our Cougar Canyon and scoreboard host is Jason Shepard. Audio engineers, Michael Wimmer, Barry Squires, and Clark Jackman. Spotter, McKay Perry. Statistician for season number 44 is Ralph Sokolowski. Coordinating producer, Terry South. 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Well, Hans, last year at this time, we were talking about history being made as Bear Bachmeier was about to become BYU's first ever true freshman to start a season opener at quarterback. Well, as we all know, Bear grabbed history by the horns, leading BYU to a 12-2 record and becoming the first FBS true freshman in at least a quarter century to throw for 3,000-plus yards and rush for 500-plus yards. He also broke BYU's single-season record for quarterback rushing touchdowns with 11. He was that good as a true rookie. So now we're all asking, what does Bear do for an encore?
6: It's incredible, isn't it, to think about a year ago. I was talking about this with Shep in the pregame. A year ago, we were sitting in this booth getting ready for Portland State, and we're thinking, all right, is it McKay Hillstead? Is it Trayson Bourget? Or is it this freshman that was causing all kinds of ripples through camp? Everybody's talking about this freshman, Bear Bachmeier, the transfer from Stanford. And then how quickly we learned the name, and then how quickly we realized that he was going to be a star through the season. So my expectations, year two, with Bear Bachmeier, you've heard it from Aaron Roderick. He said that he's picking up the offense, that he's one of the smartest players he's ever coached. Bear Bachmeier picking up an offense, now having a second year, having a full spring, a full fall camp. I expect Bear Bachmeier to be a master of the game. I'm calling him Bear Bachmeister because I think that he should be a master of his position. So, a couple of things. I want to see 3,225 passing yards, 3,225 plus this year. And I want to see 400 or less rushing yards. You remember going in week 8, week 9, Bear Bachmeier was your leading rusher. He'd had 98 yards on the ground against Colorado, 89 yards on the ground against Arizona. He was taking the bulk of those. I want to see him be more in the pocket, deliver to his playmakers, and let his running backs do their job.
5: We've got more of the Ken Garf Cougar kickoff show coming up as pregame coverage of BYU and Utah Tech rolls on right after this on the new skin, BYU Sports Network. Runs through a tackle.
4: It's time for another look at game day traffic on KSL News Radio, brought to you by Central Bank. You're going to be moving smoothly now on I-15 if you're traveling southbound. Really no slowing at all as you head on down towards Provo. It's going to be still a little heavy on University Parkway as you make your way through the Orem area and on down towards Provo there. And, of course, US 189 right around the Lavelle Edwards Stadium is going to be pretty heavy at this point. That's pretty much your main trouble spots as we're only about 20 minutes away from kickoff at this point, and so most people have made their way to the stadium. So if you're coming from the, like I said, Spanish Fork or Payson area, and you're northbound on I-15, you're going to head up and get off at University Avenue. That's looking better now through the East Bay area, and then you're going to be mostly clear all the way up to Lavelle Edwards Stadium, so it shouldn't take you too long to get there if you're coming from the south at this point. Everything else looking pretty decent. 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
0: This is the Ken Garf Cougar Kickoff Show. Let's get back to Hans Olsen and the voice of the Cougars, Greg Wrubell.
5: BYU and Utah Tech kicking it at the top of the hour. Fifth time Utah Tech has taken on an FBS opponent. First ever game, though, against a power conference foe. Trailblazers 0-4 all-time against FBS opponents. We're likely to see some threes and maybe fours in the game for BYU tonight. Most important is that BYU get out of this one, as you noted, with its most important players healthy. And you really want to ensure that you're fully loaded for Arizona next week, right?
6: That was my number one key to the game. Everybody walks off this field ready for a full practice, a week of practice to get ready for Arizona. So it is the number one goal. But inside that, I call it the four-pack of freshmen that I want to see. It's a four-pack of freshmen. It's actually a five-pack if you throw in a running back, but four-pack of wide receivers. I want to see a little bit of Jaren Pula. He's the Lone Peak High School star. I want to see some legend Glasgow. He's the Lehigh High School star. I want to see some Terrence Serion. He's the kid out of Vancouver, Washington, a three-star. 5'11", 170-pound freshman. I want to see him. Now, I'm including Trey Roberts in my four-pack of freshmen because he is a redshirt freshman. He was here last year, but I want to see what he can do at 6'1", 195 pounds. So the four-pack of wide-receiving freshmen, and then I want to see a little bit of that freshman, Devon Ekka, keep everybody else fresh.
5: 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We care for people so they can be their best. And BYU's very comfortable in the backfield. We already talked about the return of Bear Bachmeyer, and he's joined by the 2025 postseason and 2026 preseason Big 12 Offensive Player of the Year, L.J. Martin at running back. Sione Moa returns after an injury-shortened season. Preston Rex is back. You mentioned Devon Ekka a second ago. He joins the group. Journey Tonga, maybe an eye-opener if he gets some time tonight. Hands, the RB room is a source of great comfort for offensive coordinator Aaron Roderick.
6: Okay, so actually, Greg, I think that the running back room is going to be tested a little bit in this game, and I'll tell you why. I know I'm the dork that went back and watched the Montana State-Utah Tech game, but Utah Tech blitzed probably 70-plus percent of the time. They were constantly throwing defenders into the backfield. And the reason I'm saying they might be tested, the running backs are going to be responsible for a lot of different blitz pickups today. So, yeah, grabbing the ball and getting through a gap and running down the field is important, Greg. But what I'm watching for is how do the running backs step up and pick up a statistical blitz? How do they pick up a looper? And are they where they're supposed to be? I'm watching that really close. If you do see some pressure on Bear Bachmeyer, it very well could be a young running back trying to get the reps, and he misses that blitzer. So I'm watching that really close today.
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5: BYU and Utah Tech kicking at top of the hour. First of three non-conference games for BYU. After next week's Big 12 opener home to Arizona, the Cougs travel to Colorado State on September 19th. That's number two. And then, of course, hosting Notre Dame in mid-October, non-conference game number three. We've talked a lot about the BYU offense so far, but the Cougs do return the most talent this season on defense, where four players make the all-Big 12 preseason team, including a newcomer, and Cade Uluave, the linebacker. He's joined on the All-League team by Keanu Tanabasa up front, and both Evan Johnson and Faletau Satuala in the secondary. Hence, new coordinator Kelly Papinga has been dealt a pretty loaded hand for his first defense as the DC.
6: I guess that's a way to put it. Yeah, it's a full house, or it's a four of a kind. It is an absolute loaded hand. And you talked about Cade Uluave, South Jordan maniac. The Mountain Ridge High School phenom, and he heads out to Cal. He had one of the best seasons that you can have as a linebacker last year with Cal. almost 100 tackles, three sacks, constant threat in the backfield. And BYU lands him and puts him next to Isaiah Glasker and the likes of Nusi Tamaipu'u. Like, this is such a great linebacking core, and Cade Uluave might be the best of them. So I'm excited to see the way they get Cade involved in the quarterback rushing game. And I can't wait for people to see this Kelly Popenga defense. This is a hybrid. This is a bit of Bronco Mendenhall. This is a bit of what Kelly Popenga played in, mixed with a bit of what Gary Anderson has built through the years. And you are going to see a very unique mix of hybrid outside bigs that have an ability to cover, as well as an ability to get involved in the pass rush, as well as an ability to hold an anchor and edge, which is the most critical component to this defense. Those bigs have to be able to hold and anchor the edge, force all pressure back inside while recognizing the pass, getting to the arm over, using the outside pass rush lane, while potentially having zone or even man lock responsibility. You and I were out to an observation period. We saw Kendall Wall lock on a running back on a wheel route, ran stride for stride with him. Kendall Wall is a beautiful athlete. So are every one of these guys that are going to be playing that hybrid edge. And I cannot wait to see this defense. I'm so excited about it.
5: I think it's super versatile. It's you're going to see two down, three down, four down. There's a lot of different looks. It's been fun to watch during camp, I got to say.
6: It is.
5: Coming up, we'll head down to field level and hear from Mitchell Juergens as the Ken Garf Cougar kickoff show continues after this. Live from LaVell Edwards Stadium in Provo on the new skin, BYU Sports Network.
4: 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All clear now on I-15. It's looking great if you're headed down towards the game at this point. Of course, if you're headed there, you're still headed there, you're probably going to be a little bit late, but that's okay. You're going to get there pretty much traffic-free, because it's looking much better at University Parkway in Orem as well, and also University Avenue. It's only really heavy right around the stadium at this point, which you might expect, but even that's not looking nearly as bad as it was just a little bit ago. So if you're headed out now to head for the game, it should be a clear drive for you all the way to get down there, because no problems right now on I-15. I do want to remind you, however, that I-84 remains closed in both directions in Weber Canyon because the canyon is on fire right now. So if you are traveling or trying to go from Morgan to Weber, you know, the Weber Ogden area, it's probably not going to work very well for you, and likewise the other direction. Central Bank, you need a local bank to move your business or your family towards your goal line? 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I'm Jason Jones in the KSL Traffic Center.
0: This is the Ken Garf Cougar Kickoff Show. Let's get back to Hans Olsen and the voice of the Cougars, Greg Rubel.
5: BYU and Utah Tech coming up shortly. BYU heavy, heavy favorite over the Trailblazers, who have a former BYU redshirt on their roster, but not in their lineup. The wide receiver, Prince Zombo Jr., is a scratch tonight for Utah Tech. He did catch three balls last week against Montana State. BYU defensive lineman Justin Kirkland was playing for Utah Tech when the Trailblazers came here in 2022. He actually had two tackles, including a tackle for loss back in the 2022 game. He then transferred to Oklahoma State and eventually to BYU. Before we hear from Mitch Juergens, down to field level for our national anthem.

0: right, tonight's season opener, we're going to give us our first look at essentially an all-new special teams crew. New coordinator, Justin Enna, starting place kicker, starting punter, starting long snapper and holder, and starting kickoff and punt returners, all new. And for perspective on that, let's head down to field level and former BYU wide receiver and special teamer, Mitchell Juergens. Mitch, those are a lot of new guys the Cougs are counting on. And among the newcomers is wide receiver legend Glasker in the kickoff return game. We'll be interested to see how many looks he gets there this season. Either way, a lot of attention on the specialists.
1: Yeah, Greg, to have a complete rebuild of the entire specialist unit, and as you mentioned, also all under new coordinator with Justin Enna, you know, poses a lot of questions on how consistent and most importantly, how reliable this group can be. Because when it comes to special teams, while it's never the most talked about phase of the game, when comparing it to the offense and defense, in so many cases, it can have actually a greater influence on the outcome of the game, whether that's positive or negative. And in my opinion, special teams actually influences one of the most important and oftentimes overlooked metrics or stat categories that can determine wins or losses for any program, and that's the average starting field position. I believe it was you, Greg, who mentioned earlier this week that when BYU has a 5-yard edge in average starting field position in the Kalani era, BYU is 51-5 and has won their last 19 games. You know, talk about some winning odds, and the special teams unit will have a huge opportunity in front of them to make names for themselves as they're all new, but as well as influence a ton of BYU games this season.
0: Thank you, Mitch. And with any kind of edge, even plus 1 yards in average starting field position in the Kalani era, BYU 68-10 when they have the edge in that category. Coming up next, we kick off the 2026 BYU football season. This has been the Ken Garf Cougar Kickoff Show, live from the Vail Edwards Stadium on the new skin, BYU Sports Network.
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0: The BYU Cougars are at Lavelle Edwards Stadium, playing for a seventh consecutive season opening win, and to go 10-1 in Kalani Sitake's 11th season opener. The flags are being run out onto the field. The BYU alumni flags being borne by Josh Arnold, Peyton Wilgar, and Max Tooley. The team flags carried out by Justin Kirkland, Journey Tonga, and Devon Ekka. Justin, the team flag, Journey, the USA flag, Devon Ekka, the state of Utah flag, and the alumni, Josh Arnold was a DB here from 88 through 91, Peyton Wilgar, a linebacker from 2018 through 2022, and Max Tooley, a linebacker in that same era, 2018 through 2023. The referee tonight is Mr. Michael McCabe, and he will soon be bringing in the captains to midfield for the coin toss. And BYU's captains out for the toss will be Bear Bachmeyer, Isaiah Glasker, Bruce Mitchell, and Keanu Tanubasa. BYU in royal blue helmets and jerseys, white pants. Utah Tech in red helmets, white jerseys, and red pants. The captains are gathering at the 50. Referee Michael McKay will have control over the toss. We will soon hear his voice from field level on a beautiful